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1: Yeah,
0: in the night
1: later, right?
0: But I'm still not sure if I understand the move that's coming here. The 1-1 rolled foul, first base side. 1-2. Basayo had two hits yesterday. Today, 0-3, and it has not looked good. Beavers is on deck. Hunter Gaddis working here. He's at 19 pitches, but a big development. Henderson's out of this game. We're assuming it's an injury around the foot with a foul ball hit him. 1-2 to Basayo. With Narvaez leading from second, the pitch. Basayo takes it low, a change.
1: That's a really good take by Basayo. We've been on him tonight because he's been chasing a lot. That was a very disciplined take of a pitch he was not going to do much with.
0: The 2-2 to Basayo. Swing and a foul tip. Held on to by the catcher, Bailey. Basayo strikes out on a middle-middle fastball, and the Orioles leave a runner in scoring position. We'll go to the ninth here at Camden Yards, 9-5 Cleveland on the Orioles Radio Network.
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0: Some odd developments here. We know Henderson was removed from the game because of an injury. We figured either Blaze Alexander would go to short or Jackson Holliday, and the other would go to second base. Okay, Carlos Encarnacion Strand comes in to play third base. I get that. Holliday goes from second to short. Carlos Narvaez, who came in as a pinch runner, he is now the second baseman. And Blaze Alexander, who's due up second in the bottom of the ninth in the game you're down, is out of this game for reasons unknown. Tapper, home plate, foul off the bat, a low. Cam Sanders into this game on the mound.
1: Well, a bunch to unpack. It is possible, with Blaze due to become a dad sometime this coming week, maybe he got the phone call. I didn't see him get hurt, but there is that other piece to consider, that maybe it's a family consideration that would send him running for the airport, or he got hurt. Those are the only things that make sense to explain why Carlos Narvaez is playing second base. We thought Leody Taveras playing third earlier this year took the cake.
0: The 0-1 up and away for a ball, 1-1, and we said it was odd that he came on as a pinch runner. If that's the case, what you were saying, it would make a lot more sense, thinking he moves ahead if Blaze had to exit this game due to a family situation like that. Hi there, 2-1, so we'll find out after the game, but that is very odd.
1: It's the only thing I can think of because, I mean, Narvaez at second base, that has never happened.
0: The pitch, high there from Cam Sanders, 3-1.
1: And not even first base or third base or corner outfield or anything like that in his professional career. It's always just catcher or DH. And now second base?
0: The 3-1, ball four. Cam Sanders, a five-pitch walk to begin his outing. And this Cam Sanders has shown up every now and then, too, much like Alex Hoppe. But that's the last thing you want to do. Down four runs, walk the leadoff batter you face right out of the bullpen. Here's Angel Martinez. Anthony Nunez pitched great. He had a 1-2-3 inning.

0: out of the Orioles bullpen. He's been pounding the strike zone as of late. It's been great to see. And that's today's Fast Play of the Game, brought to you by the Maryland Lottery. Play Fast Play Home Run Riches from the Maryland Lottery all season long. And this changeup's outside. 1-0 to Angel Martinez.
1: Now, when Leody Taveras was pressed into duty playing third earlier this year, the very first batter hit one right to him, and he handled it fine. Just throwing that out there.
0: A rocket down the right field line, foul. 1-1 to Angel Martinez. So Encarnacion Strand is at third, Holiday is at short, and Carlos Narvaez is at second base. Alonso at first and Basayo doing the catching. Now field remains the same all game. Beavers in left, Couser in center, Taveras in right. So you're tracking two things now, the status of Gunnar Henderson and the status of Blaze Alexander. The 1-1 to Martinez, swing and a miss. Got a fastball by him. Best fastball so far from Sanders. He came out of the bullpen throwing 92. That was 96.
1: It was kind of rounding into form now. Bit of a stumble start.
0: Runner on at first. Hey, at the very least, keep it a four-run game. The pitch. Breaking ball outside, 2-2. You have Matt Festa loosening in the Cleveland pen, and the closer, Cade Smith. I'm guessing Smith comes on if it's four runs, but if it's any more than that, it will probably be Festa. The 2-2. Swing and a miss. He struck him out. Powered a fastball by him. Out number one in this top of the ninth. Baltimore down 9-5.
1: If we get any word, obviously, on, I mean, we can probably figure it out. We're piecing it together on Gunnar Henderson. That, I mean, obviously, you hurt his leg.
0: Yeah.
1: We may not hear anything until after the game about that. But on Blaze, we're chasing info.
0: A looper in the short center field, racing in his Couser, and it will land on one bounce right in front of him. A bloop base hit by Bailey, first and second, with one out.
1: I've got 5 of the 11 hits for Cleveland now as bloops, but they all count. Got 4-run second inning, you had a few of them. And the Cleveland team, which is not really known for scoring a lot, certainly not when Bibee is the starting pitcher. They got a chance to take it to 10 or beyond.
0: It's time for the Johns Hopkins Medicine out-of-town scoreboard as Petey Halpin pops up the first pitch. This is playable towards left center field. Beavers calling for it, and he makes a catch out number two. The Yankees in the Bronx on Aaron Judge returns tonight off the IL. They have a 5-1 lead in the bottom of the eighth. Now, Judge was removed after 3 at-bats and 2 strikeouts, but I'm wondering if that was planned all along, that he would be kind of on a pitch count, so to speak. Yankees have a 5-1 lead back of Cam Schlittler. 7 innings, 3 hits, 1 run, no walks, 10 punchouts for Schlittler.
1: Still love how carefully you say that name.
0: You have to be careful. Rocchio takes a fastball strike, 0-1. Corbin Burnes very good in his return off the IL, going back about a year and a half in Kansas City to face the Royals. No score in that game. Bottom of the sixth. Burnes limited to 3 innings. Ground ball. It kicks off the mound to Holiday. Plays a short up. Steps on second base for the final out in the inning. And the sides retired. Burnes, 3 innings, no runs. He did walk a couple and give up a couple of hits. That's the Johns Hopkins Medicine out-of-town scoreboard. 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
1: 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The Orioles gearing up for a bottom of the ninth that's going to have to be memorable. Otherwise, they're going to fall right back to four games out pursuing these Cleveland Guardians. Full marks to them. They started out up 6-0. O's came back within 6-5. Now it's 9-5.
0: Cade Smith into the game. The 27-year-old right-hander made the All-Star team for the first time. Beaver swings at the first pitch. It's a heater fouled away off to the left, 0-1. The ninth inning is presented by SeatGeek, the official ticket marketplace of the Baltimore Orioles. Smith was just a very casual, no one batted an eye signing in June of 2020 by Cleveland, right smack dab in the middle of COVID before the season even began. And he's turned in three really good seasons. Originally a 16th round pick by the Twins in 2017 out of Hawaii. Ground ball right side, back at it, handed at second by Hanau. Long throw to first gets Beavers by a few steps. Out number one. And now Christian Encarnacion Stram will bat in the spot of Blaze Alexander with one out and the bases empty. Baltimore down 9-5. The Maryland Energy Administration is circling every save in the scorebook this season to remind Marylanders to save money with clean energy. Learn more at energy.maryland.gov.
1: Boy, Brett, the O's are now 0-12 since the Pete Alonso rocket of a home run.
0: And by the way, that drilled Encarnacion Stram. Cade Smith drilled him. He is not happy. That was a fastball at 97. The Orioles are short on players right now. They're down two players in this game. We know Henderson due to injury. And now the first base umpire and the crew chief, David Rackley, is going to come out and down to make sure this thing does not...
1: And actually, I think make sure that David... Well, actually, the home plate umpire right here, Charlie Ramos, is okay because it hit Encarnacion, deflected right off the mask of the umpire. We already, in this series, have had an umpire fear for a concussion situation.
0: Unbelievable.
1: And now Charlie Ramos is going to get looked at because on a hit by pitch of all things.
0: And I saw Ben Frazier, the Orioles trainer. He came out, and I'm thinking, okay, they're check on Encarnacion Strain. He walked right by him and went to the umpire.
1: Ben Frazier is getting his 10,000 steps in this game. Gunnar Henderson out due to injury. I got to guess that it's a birth situation for Blaze Alexander and his family. I just did not see him get hurt at any point. There's no reason he should be out of this game otherwise. It was a game where Brandon Young didn't have it. Still pitched almost out of the fourth inning. Gave it the best that he had to deliver. It just was not happening for him tonight.
0: Cade Smith's been great this year. 60 games. A 2.25 ERA. A 5-1 record. He has 35 saves. He strikes out a ton of batters, and he does not allow a whole lot of base runners. Colton Cowser batting against Cade Smith from British Columbia, Canada. And again, a 16th-round pick turned into an all-star closer. Cowser gets out of the way of one as it rolls to the backstop. Encarnacion Stram left first base, but it hit off the bricks. He has to dart back to the bag. He just gets back of the throw from Patrick Bailey, the catcher. That one missed everything. It went right to the brick spinal plate and perfectly caromed to Patrick Bailey, who I think would have thrown out Encarnacion Stram by a mile at second. He wisely got back to first. So Cade Smith hits a batter and then throws a wild one. It's not a wild pitch because there was no advance by the runner.
1: Patrick Bailey was out to talk to him. Bailey is smiling and laughing. Cade Smith is just staring at him like, I don't think this is funny.
0: He's only hit four batters now all year. He walks about three batters per nine, but 13 strikeouts per nine. He has punched out a lot of guys the last few years. He burst onto the scene in 24. 74 games that year, a 1.91 ERA. Always has struck out a lot of guys. He has become the closer in the aftermath of the Emmanuel Class A disaster. And he's just 27 years old. It's a three-pitch mix, but he leans heavy on the heat. A four-seamer outside here, 2-0 to Couser. Fastball averages about 98, throws it 64% of the time. Also a splitter and a sweeper. The league hitting 094 on his splitter. 2-0 to Couser in the pitch. He hits it foul out of play off to the left. He's sticking with the fastball right now. It's 2-1 with Encarnacion Strand on at first. Baltimore down 9-5 in the bottom of the ninth. The Orioles were down 6-0 at one point. They clawed back in it. They made it 6-5, but then allowed three more runs in the top of the seventh, and it's 9-5 Cleveland. Outside here, 3-1. And what's really interesting, Josh, you mentioned what this offense hasn't done since the Alonzo homer. That's how it started in the game tonight. The starter, Tanner Bibee, retired the first nine Orioles he faced, and he did it in no uncertain terms. A looper foul out of play off to the left. Now 3-2.
1: Yeah, the Orioles starting 0-9. Right now, looking to end at what's currently 0-12. In the middle, there was some fun. But, you know, maybe a low-key hero of this game for Cleveland, Tim Herron, the guy that came on when the Orioles were feeling pretty good about themselves.
0: The 3-2, inside ball four. So a hit-by-pitch, and then a walk. And now Tavares will bat, and this Orioles bench has some life. But remember, there's no Gunnar Henderson or Blaze Alexander in this lineup right now. And this would really be the stuff of magic.
1: Well, it would come to Narvaez in the three spot because he's there for Henderson. But before that, it would even come to Pete Alonso.
0: That's the key.
1: That right? I mean, you just make sure you don't hit the ball into a double play now.
0: And it's not a safe situation as Carl Willis, the longtime pitching coach at Cleveland, comes out to the mound to calm down Cade Smith. And it's really one of those situations, they're all thinking the same thing. Don't let this game get to Alonso in a big moment.
1: Because that would be the ultimate. If Pete Alonso can light this place up, tie the game, something like that, that would be the all-timer. Now, Tavares, we all know, I don't mean to pick on him on his birthday, but it's just not gone well for him in August or September. He's actually 7 for his last 55 as he steps in right now. But there was a time of this season, this is exactly the guy that you wanted up there. He's got a penchant for big hits late. And maybe he can squeeze some of the juice out of that right now.
0: He does have an RBI double tonight. Right on left, this is his better side. Encarnacion Strand at second, Couser at first, and a ball 1-1-0. You got to let and make Cade Smith throw strikes right now. Above all things, he is all over the place. The Orioles bench includes Reese Hines, Joel Pozo, and Heston Kerstad. You can use one of them for Narvaez if it gets to him. The 1-0. Up and away for a ball, 2-0. But without Blaze Alexander, you've lost all your flexibility defensively. So in that world, who plays second base? I don't know. You'd have to get very creative. 2-0 to Tavares. The pitch taking all the way, and he takes low. 3-0. Now you got to put the bat down. I'm thinking take two here.
1: Well, you know what would avoid everything that you're talking about? Tavares gets on, Holiday gets on, Alonso wins it with a home run.
0: Hey, sure. 3-0 to Leody, taking on the way, and he takes a strike, dotted on the inside corner, 3-1. I take another. The way it's been going, and now Carl Willis. I mean, this is the pressure cooker of September baseball. He has his closer on the mound with a four-run lead, and he's going to get someone up in their bullpen.
1: And I love Tavares stepping out here. That's kind of a savvy move. We finally got a strike. Maybe he's feeling, okay, now I found my rhythm. Tavares says, oops, I need to step out of the box for a second.
0: Time run in the on-deck circle. The pitch, a called strike. The Orioles will challenge. Will it be granted? Tavares started moving towards first.
10: Well,
0: it will be.
10: The strike. The batter is challenging.
0: The Orioles have both of theirs. Cleveland doesn't have a challenge, and this is a strike.
10: Call is confirmed. Count is 3-2.
1: At the
10: and two.
1: Very
10: Baltimore
1: bottom corner of the zone.
10: Remaining.
1: Certainly a worthwhile challenge, and why you keep at least one challenge.
0: And they have one to go. That was barely a strike, but a strike. And now it's 3-2. First and second. One down. Baltimore down 9-5. The pitch. A pop-up left side. The left fielder, Kwan, on the run. and that will be in play and not caught. The third baseman, Ramirez, was the closest to it. It would have been an amazing catch. He was on a run with his back turned, and he would have had to make a backhanded play on it right along the sidewall.
1: That's the play that CES made on the road trip. A fantastic play. Ramirez has made that play plenty in his career. It brushed against that lime green glove and just fell away.
0: So now Taveras battling. 3-2 to Leody. Smith comes home. Leody, a swing and a foul tip. Held on to by the catcher out number two. 98. And Leody, who was ahead 3-0, strikes out. Here's Jackson Holliday. Batting with a game on the line. Alonzo, the tying run in the on-deck circle. That was pure heat. So he throws strikes after fighting the strike zone once. Jackson takes a strike. Bottom of the zone. May have been a ball. Holliday doesn't challenge. All of a sudden, the velo's up. It's now 98. It was 95, 96. And all of a sudden, he's pounding the strike zone. First and second, two down. The pitch. Holliday, a swing and a miss at a splitter. It's 0-2 to Holliday. And just like that, the Orioles are down to their last strike. First and second, two down, 9-5 Cleveland. The tying run and Pete Alonso in the on-deck circle. Here's the 0-2 pitch to Jackson. A called strike three. Holliday down looking. And that's your ball game. And the Orioles lose to the Cleveland Guardians, 9-5. And the tying run left in the on-deck circle on this Tuesday night at Camden Yards. Cleveland wins it 9-5. Josh Loom with the totals when we come back on the Orioles Radio Network.
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1: Well, the Orioles battled, and they came up short. And well, I guess you fear right now is that's going to be the tale of the entire season. Just kind of smashed into a little microcosm here tonight. The Orioles spotted Cleveland, a 6-0 lead, came roaring

0: 5-0, made it 6-0 before the Orioles got to work. And Tanner Bibee, the guy that is known for no run support at all, there he was with 6 by the third inning, and eventually 9 for the game. So all that run support he was waiting for, it all showed up tonight. The O's did get back with 1 in the 4th, 4 in the 5th, a really exciting 5th inning. They drove Bibee from the game. Pete Alonso crushed a home run, his 34th of the year, takes over the American League lead and runs batted in. Yordan Alvarez might not win a Triple Crown this year because of Pete. But right after that home run, really the pivot point of the game, Tim Herron came on out of the bullpen, and everything just stopped working for Baltimore. He got the next 4 batters out, 2 in the 5th and 2 in the 6th. A couple of strikeouts to begin the 6th inning, actually. And from there, well, the Orioles, it was a really weird thing to look at tonight. They had started the game 0-9, then starting with the after Bibee left, it was 0-14 down the stretch. They did go 6-10 in the middle of all that. That's when all the cool stuff happened. That was when Bibee was withering. So 6-10, that's the meat of the sandwich. The bread was 0-9 and 0-14. So nothing at the beginning, nothing at the end for Baltimore. And indeed, they lose it 9-5. Cleveland, 9 runs, 12 hits, no errors. Baltimore, 5 runs, 6 hits, 1 error, but it didn't really seem like one. There were some misplays all over the place tonight, and that certainly helped to tell the tale. Herron deserved that win. He got it in relief. He's now 3-4. Brandon Young just picked a rough night not to have it. He is now 9-4, a game that took 3 hours on the button to play. The O's aren't out of it yet, but they certainly took a punch right in the stomach as they are now 70-76. Cleveland is 74-72. Shane Boz has got to hope he can get the kind of run support that he's been missing all year, just like the Guardians came up for Bibee and provided him 9. Boz will be on the mound tomorrow in what is now literally a game you got to have. It's just as simple as that. The Orioles cannot afford to lose 2 out of 3 to Cleveland in this series. They're on the precipice right now. They fought, but they came up short. Again, the final 9-5. We've got more as Orioles Clubhouse continues in a moment on the Orioles Radio Network.
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5: Orioles lose 9-5, and a lot of the ghosts of the season showed up tonight. Josh Lewin, Brandon Young, listen, he's been a rock. You're going to have bad starts over the course of the year. Forget about that, but a lot of plays not made defensively. There was a critical error by Pete Alonso, who's been tremendous offensively and defensively, but a lot of plays that were not made in right field by Leody Taveras set up some big innings, and the Orioles aren't good enough right now to make up for those kinds of plays, and a lot of swings at the plate and a lot of at-bats that left a lot to be desired tonight.
6: Yeah, a lot of eager swinging, especially early when the Orioles were popping up a lot. Pete Alonso finally popped one out of here to make it 6-5, but then it was Pete that had that ill-advised throw to second base that, yeah, just conked Joe Adell right in the batting helmet. That really turned the whole game. The inning continued, a run scored. The O's had scored five straight runs to get to within 6-5, but then that ball plunked off the helmet of Adell, and it was just like all the air just went completely out of the balloon here at Camden Yards. The crowd got quiet. It was almost as if you're just feeling this is not our night. You mentioned Brandon Young had an off night, but yeah, did not get a lot of help at all. Did give up 80 hits, but half of those were soft contact base hits. There was one big home run by Travis Pizzano, who's a great young player. That was a pitch that just hung right in the middle of the plate. Fastball that was crushed out of here. That was the biggest blow for Cleveland. But the Orioles, their big blow now is that they have lost 7 out of 8 games at just the wrong time of the season. And they're 5-for-40 with runners in scoring position on this homestand. So when they've gotten the chance to make some waves and get this done, they just haven't done it. And maybe it can best be summed up that this was the game where Carlos Narvaez played second base. Just a litany of injuries and other things happening. It's the last thing you'd ever expect to see, especially in the heat of a playoff chase, that you got to put Carlos Narvaez at second base. You also didn't expect that with Tanner Bibee going for Cleveland that he would get all kinds of run support. That is usually not a thing. Cleveland had been 8-21 when Bibee starts. Baltimore had been 18-6. When Young starts, but strike that, reverse it. It was pretty much all Cleveland tonight, except for that one burst in the middle of the game, and now the O's are really up against it.
5: Yeah, the end of this disappointing homestand comes tomorrow, finale of three against Cleveland, and a rubber game against the Guardians. When we come back, we have highlights next on the Orioles Radio Network.
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5: It was the middle game of three for the Orioles and the Cleveland Guardians. Tanner Bibee, a bad luck starting pitcher this year on the mound for Cleveland. Brandon Young, who has had a ton of luck on the mound for Baltimore. And Cleveland got off to a good start. They scored one in the first off of Young, helped out by some plays not made in the outfield by the Orioles. So very quickly, 1-0 Cleveland. In the second inning, it really was blown open early. And the big blow came with the rookie, Travis Pezzana. This is clobbered into right field. Tavares turning around, and he'll watch it fly on out. A three-run homer for Travis Pezzana. The rookie goes deep, and Cleveland has a 5-0 lead. They would have one more in the third, so 6-0 Cleveland. Baltimore got one back in the fourth, 6-1 Cleveland. The Orioles did explode for their own big inning in the fifth. It started with a Blaze Alexander double, then a ground out by Couser. Leody Tavares would come up to try and get the Orioles a bit closer. 1-1 to Leody. The pitch. He cracks it into left center field. That's going to get down. A base hit and a run will score. Tavares turns first. He will try for second, and he'll make it with a slide. 6-2 Cleveland, and another runner in scoring position. Long way to go, but it's only the fifth inning. And the next batter was Jackson Holliday. Infield backed up, runner at second, one out. The pitch. Jackson hits a ground ball, and it's booted at first by Lowe. And it caroms into short right field. Tavares being waved in. The throw from right field. Play at the plate. Too late. Tavares beats it. 6-3 Cleveland. And then the next batter was this guy named Pete Alonso.
15: Alonso slams this left center field. It's way back there. There's 298. A two-run homer for the polar bear. Baltimore back within a run. 6-5 Cleveland.
5: And everything was on the Orioles' side at that point. Cleveland was out of challenges. Baltimore had all the momentum. They just put up a four spot, down just a run, but all that momentum would go away in the seventh. Cleveland had a big inning. The first two reached against Alex Hoppe, and then with one out, an error was made by Pete Alonso on a ground ball to first base. He tried to make a very tough throw to get the middle runner, but it hit Joe Adell in the head. He had an easy out at first base, but he tried to get the middle runner, and it was a disaster, and a run would score. But that wasn't the final dagger. That came when Brian Rocchio came to the plate.
6: The 3-2 pitch. Swing and a shot towards center. Base hit. Two runs are going to score. It's ushered back in. Couser will toss it towards second base, but Rocchio wins out. And Cleveland pads the lead. It's 9-5.
5: Baltimore did almost nothing offensively the rest of the way against the Cleveland bullpen. They did get a couple on against the closer, Cade Smith. And it was 3-0 to Leody Tavares with two on base, but eventually Smith came back to strike him out and then put away Holliday on just three pitches, and that was the ballgame. A 9-5 win for Cleveland. And the highlights are brought to you by PNC. Patience is a winning strategy in baseball and banking. PNC Bank, brilliantly boring since 1865. Guardians win at 9-5. We will hear from Craig Albernez next and get an update on Gunnar Henderson and Blaze Alexander as we continue on the Orioles Radio Network.
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6: Josh Lewin, Brett Hollander with you. It's one of those not only games, I think, Brett. Not only did the Orioles lose, not only did the Orioles lose an important game, they didn't look good doing it. And there were injuries down the stretch of this game as well. There have been injuries down the stretch of the whole season. But Gunnar Henderson left. Blaise Alexander left. We'll hear from Craig Albanez shortly about why that is and what happened. It's a game that had Carlos Narvaez finish up at second base.
5: Yeah, I mean, they were desperate, and hopefully you hear from Craig Albanez on the why. One, we know why Gunnar Henderson left the game. He injured something on his lower half, we believe, on the foul ball. But then why Blaise Alexander had to be removed from the game, that surprised us.
6: Let's see if we can get to Craig Albanez, the media, with him right now.
27: I'm Gunnar. He, like, fouled the ball off his right knee, I believe, or back knee, like, whatever, off the patella tendon. And so, we're like, if anyone has gotten hit there, like, it locks up pretty good. And Gunnar being how tough he is, try to gut it out. But when he run the second base, it didn't look right. So that's how he made the move with Narvaez, because Blaise was already coming out. Blaise on the bunt by Patty Bailey when he threw the first, his back started spasm and locked up on him. So that's what Cess was going in the game for him. So that's kind of like the cascading moves of everything.
28: Another maybe injury, but it looks like Basayo was wincing after several swings tonight. Is he still dealing with something with his shoulder? Is everything okay with him?
27: Yeah, he's still dealing with some right shoulder soreness, or I think it's just soreness that he can. We were checking on him throughout the game. He said he was fine. So, but yeah, I saw the same thing, you guys, and I was talking to him pretty much after every inning to kind of see where he's at. And he wanted to come out, say it was fine, and yeah, and he had a few backswings and foul tips. Life of a catcher.
6: That's Craig Albanez with the injury updates. Now, Shane Boz and Foster Griffin will oppose each other tomorrow. Boz is the one who's 5-15 and gets no run support. Foster Griffin's the one who's 15-4. But you know what? Their ERAs are remarkably similar. They're both in the threes. Tanner Bibee was the Cleveland player that, well, supposedly never gets any run support. He got 9 runs tonight. Maybe there's some of that for Boz tomorrow, but it sounds like it'll be the shock troops out there. Gunnar Henderson ailing, Basayo ailing, plays Alexander ailing. You've already got Luis Robert out, Tyler O'Neill out. So whatever is left of the Orioles will take the field tomorrow. You know they're going to fight. They certainly did that in this one. Down 6-0. They roared back to make it 6-5 and just kind of ran out of gas from there. This was a tough one tonight. I wish we had better news to report, but the Guardians win it by the final of 9-5. Brett will be back to put a lid on it when we come back. This is Orioles Baseball on the Orioles Radio Network.
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5: Orioles fall to the Cleveland Guardians by a score of 9-5 tomorrow. The finale of this three-game set, it is a rubber game. And the Orioles and Guardians will play at 6:35 tomorrow, and we will be on the air at 6 o'clock tomorrow for Orioles baseball as they conclude their second-to-last homestand of the 2026 season. Orioles will try and get a win tomorrow behind Shane Boz. Shane Boz and his 5-15 record, the same record that Tanner Bibee entered with today. Cleveland will try and win. They're playing very meaningful games right now. The Orioles, obviously, beyond up against it at this point in the season after the 9-5 loss today. Our ballpark producer has been Ryan Leshko, and our studio producer has been Big Al, Alec Hildebeitel. For my partner, Josh Lewin, I'm Brett Hollander. Once again, our final score from Camden Yards tonight. The Guardians win the game 9-5. Thanks for being with us, and we'll talk tomorrow night right back here at Camden Yards on the Orioles Radio Network.
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15: Hello, America. Mr. and Mrs. America, welcome back. You know, Ivanka Trump puts out a video of her riding a horse as the sun's going down on the beach. It's beautiful. Beautiful scenery, and this horse is galloping so fast. I'd be scared to death, Mr. Purdue. Did you see this? Way too, and her arms are out, so she's riding basically with her legs, which is really phenomenal. And the toxic morons on the internet, left and right, tells us, mediaite, are criticizing her. And in economic times like this, that's really thoughtless, you know? What are they talking about? She's riding a horse on the beach as the sun's going down. That horse is galloping. I mean, that's not... What does it have to do with anything? Economic. Well, it just demonstrates, you know, the rich are the rich. Are you kidding me? So do everybody have to pretend to be poor? Excuse me. And down and out? I don't get it. You know, when I was a kid, everybody wanted to be rich. They didn't want to be Karl Marx. They didn't want to be Imam Muhammad. They wanted to be rich. They wanted to be successful. Maybe they wanted to be famous. But, you know, we get hit in the head and we got our lives to live and we got to put food on the table with our families and so forth and so on. These are decisions we make. Sometimes we make them because we have to make them. Other times because we want to make them. But why should I or anybody else say, what the hell is she doing riding a horse on the beach? On dusk? Or is it dawn? And I'm looking at it completely differently, like, holy, you know what? How the hell did she do that? Truthfully. Truthfully. I have no problem with it. None. None whatsoever. And I don't know why people are whining about everything. If you're unhappy with your life, fix it. We're not going to expand, or shouldn't, we might, a government program and add more debt to the debt. There's nothing the government can do. There's nothing we want the government to do. That's the thing about freedom, isn't it? And free will. Things don't always work out like you want them to work out. And you know what a mature adult does when that happens? They figure out another way to do it, or they try it again. They don't say, hey, that guy over there's got more money than me. Take it from him. Get it. Excuse me? I need a government program to be expanded to cover me too. What are you talking about? This isn't the American way. This is the NatCon way. This is the Marxist way. Don't look for government. Government's not going to do anything that's going to be lasting or worthwhile for you or your family. I understand government's there if you have a little period of time where there's a problem, that sort of thing, and so forth and so on. We got local government. We got state government. We got federal government. We got county government. Government coming through our ears. $40 trillion in debt worth. The New Deal, the Great Society, the Square Deal, every schmear deal you can possibly think of. I got another program in mind. Again, I remember when Hillary Clinton said, I've got a million ideas. I go, oh, my God. And then they wrap it in the same socialist, it's the common good. What's the common good? Well, the common good, you know. What? We take care of the family. No, we don't take care of the family. All right, you really want to have your heads explode out there? If you're a husband and a father, okay, ready, Rich? Here we go. It's your responsibility to take care of your family. Don't get me wrong. Women want to work, they can work. My mother's mother worked her whole life when work wasn't even, you know, considered a thing for women to do. She worked. And she worked hard and she raised two kids on her own. And my mother worked her whole life. God bless her. Her whole life, when she had three boys, rambunctious boys, she worked her whole life with the kids, us. And she made it work. Because if you choose to have children, that's what you do. That's what you do. The women in my family have all worked. They didn't need a government program. They didn't need a government subsidy. They didn't even think about government. It's just instinctively the right thing to do if it's the right thing to do. Stay-at-home moms, they work hard. I couldn't do it. First of all, I can't breastfeed. You understand what I'm saying, Mr. Producer? But nonetheless, in all seriousness, I can't do that. Day in and day out, no way. Okay. But that's why mothers are different than fathers. Yes, they are. And mothers have some, I don't know, innate character and talent that we guys don't, and vice versa. It's okay. It's okay to be a guy, and it's okay to be a gal. Did I say that? Yes, I did, and I meant it. But to me, if you're a father and a husband, whatever your wife does, whatever you agree that she does, whatever she wants to do, in the end, it's still your responsibility. Is that old school? I don't care if it is or not. It's your responsibility. It's not the government's responsibility. It's not some jackass online telling you it's the government's responsibility. Look at this, Henrietta. We got a $9,000 check for you staying home and working. What? As a housewife, or a, am I even allowed to use that phrase anymore? I don't think I am. Am I, Mr. Bidus? Am I going to be dunk now? Housewife? What did he say? What did I say? I said housewife. No. Don't ever say that again. Don't ever say what again? House or wife? Housewife. Don't say it. Don't say what? Housewife. Don't say it again. Don't say it. To stay home. Wife? What is it, Mr. Producer? Help me. Stay-home person? Is that what you say about your wife? Oh, my wife, you know, my person went to work today. No. Whatever. Well, you know what I mean, and I don't really care how it comes out, but you get my point. I'm not worried about, oh, the language is just unacceptable. Jew. It's okay. You know, we hear this other stuff all the time. Did you hear what he said? What? Really, the smart aleck. What did he say? It was very improper, very unclassy. What did he say? I don't know. He's a Jew. Oh, excuse me. Just kidding. Relax. Just kidding. So we heard enough of, I think, Abdul El-Sayed at the convention of the Islamic Society of North America. You think they'd let me in there, Mr. Producer? I think I'd get the eyes, boy. I'll tell you what. Get the eyes? No, I don't think they're. I think I'd be as welcome there as I would be in Mecca or Medina. And you know, if you're not a practicing Muslim, you're not allowed to be there. Did you know that? Did you know that, Rich? You're not allowed to be there. But Israel's apartheid. Israel's apartheid. Christians can go wherever they want. Muslims can go wherever they want. Arabs of any denomination go wherever they want, you know, this one, that one, wherever you want, what you want, apartheid. Meanwhile, you can't go to the Temple Mount. Wait a minute. That's Mount Zion, the holiest place in the Jewish, in Jewish history. Yeah, but we put a mosque there. You're not allowed to go there. Medina, this one, you can't go there. Why? Or how about buying a house in Qatar? Honestly, the only person I know who's not Muslim who can buy a house in Qatar is Qatarlson. Qatarlson. Has he bought a house yet? Do we even know, Mr. Producer? Because I don't think he has. You'd think he'd buy the house, he'd do one of his shows, you know, like, you know, one of those channels with that, with, you know, House Hunters and so forth. House Hunters of Qatar, you know, they go there and he shows. I wonder what, why don't they do a show like The Housewives of Qatar? You know that whole series they do? Where they're pulling each other's hair out and everything else? I think The Housewives of Qatar would be very interesting. Of course, they're covering their faces, they're covering their heads. You can't really see what's going on. But nonetheless, you can imagine. I'll be right back.
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18: The Baltimore County Council considering a bill to ban large commercial parties in private homes. The parties drawing large crowds, leading to complaints of noise, traffic, and property damage. Baltimore County police say a 68-year-old cyclist was struck and killed today by a dump truck. Collision happened in Perry Hall. And the owner of the Silver Diner suing Fraport. Concession operator at BWI Marshall Airport for refusing to offer it a new lease. 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
17: Weather. Pleasant this evening as temperatures drop from the 70s to the 60s. Watch for areas of fog early Wednesday. A sunny and hot day with highs in the upper 80s to near 90, though it will be breezy with wind from the southwest and there will be a few afternoon clouds. By Thursday, increasing humidity, highs in the 80s, but a chance for showers and storms. I'm meteorologist Ava Marie on WBAL News Radio 1090 and FM 101.5.
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0: Welcome back, America. We have with us for the first time Bart Hester. He's the president pro temp of the Arizona State Senate. He came to my attention because when the radical left-wing government in the U.K. decided that they were going to boycott products from Judea and Samaria and beyond, by the way, out of Israel, he noted that, wait a minute, Arkansas, we have a law here to fight back against that sort of thing. How are you, sir?
1: Man, it's great. Thanks for having me on tonight.
0: It's my pleasure. So tell us about what Arkansas can do. I read what you were saying. The governor, your governor, Sarah Huckabee, Sanders has said the same thing. Tell us about it.
1: Well, what we can do in response, of course, back in 2017, the legislature, bipartisan, maybe one or two votes against it in the entire House and Senate, said, look, if you're going to boycott our Jewish friends in Israel, then we're going to boycott you back from a state level. So what I said today was, look, if countries want to start this, not just businesses, the state of Arkansas can respond, and we can add countries to our list of those that we won't do business with if you're going to unfairly treat the people of Israel and the Jewish people.
0: There's now 11 European countries who are thinking about doing it. 11 European countries. Now, these are many of the same countries that are in NATO and don't help us. When we ask them for help, they don't help themselves. In many ways, I would say your state senator, in many ways I would say, Senator, is Europe is really kind of dying. And for them to try and project their policies onto little tiny Israel that's, it's fending for itself, it's defending itself. Even in Judea and Samaria, it's having to defend and fend for itself and so forth. What is it that Arkansas can do, and what do you think Arkansas is going to do?
1: Well, there's not a lot we can do except for say, hey, most of these countries, tongue-in-cheek here, if they ceased to exist, Arkansas may never know it. The United States wouldn't affect us a lot.
2: Right.
1: But if we have a problem with them, it's going to affect them in a big way. And so what we can do from the state of Arkansas is say, hey, we're not going to do any business with you if you're going to treat our friends this way.
0: Mm-hmm. Now, I assume there's investments, maybe pension plans. Are you folks going to look at all that stuff and see what connections there are?
1: That's right. That's right. We're a small state, but we have billions of dollars in pensions. We spend billions of dollars a year in supporting the people of Arkansas. And no doubt a lot of that money is spent through companies that are owned not necessarily just in Arkansas or United States, but have investment from other places. And look, I believe they're making these actions because they're weak. And it shows. It shows they're weak in a lot of different areas. The world is seeing that. And so they step up and say they're going to do something that I feel like they're not big enough to actually own up to. We're going to see.
0: And here's the thing. What's going on, Judea and Samaria, the West Bank, it was never the West Bank. It was the West Bank of Jordan that took it over in 47 and just occupied it. And then the Israelis or the Jews at the time fought back and reacquired it. And this is the literal birthplace, Senator, the literal birthplace of Judaism and the 12 tribes coming together in Shiloh in Judea. And so how can it be claimed that this land belongs to the Palestinians who didn't even exist?
1: Well, it's absurd. Look, I just a few years ago, I took my whole family, all eight of us, paid for it myself, went and spent 10 days, and we walked, we went all over Israel. We clearly went into the Judea and Samaria. We had a fantastic experience, but you have to, when you are there, it's hard for somebody that's never been there to have a lot to say about it, right? We've been there. I've been there now several times. It's a very meaningful place to me and my family. It's something very meaningful in our Christian faith. We say that I heard Micah Huckabee say this, that the Jewish people, they have no obligation to the Christian faith, but the Christians have absolute obligation to the Jewish people. Our Lord and Savior was Jewish born and Jewish died.
0: Mm-hmm. Why do you think Britain – I feel like these left-wing governments, there are sort of conservative parties who are trying to win in these various European capitals. They're trying to win these elections because, you know, their countries are under assault. And but these left-wing, and they're really left-wing governments in Europe, they're open to all this kind of immigration, and their attacks on Israel, while communist China is doing what communist China is doing, are they doing it because it's small? Are they doing it to appeal to this growing movement or the migration into their countries? Why do you think they're doing this?
1: Well, we see a lot of people, ignorant people, say crazy things in the United States. But in Europe, they get to say crazy things because they live under the protection of Israel and under the protection of the United States of America. So they get to say crazy things. And while on the when the doors are closed, they've got to be thankful for the protection Israel provides them as the United States.
0: Mm-hmm. Well, very interesting. So we'll keep an eye on this. And, you know, Tom Cotton's a close friend of mine and a great friend of the program, too. You know Tom well, don't you?
1: I do. In fact, I'll tell you, the reason I filed this bill back in 2017 was, you know, Senator Cotton called me and said, hey, have you ever heard of this anti-BDS? And I hadn't. And he goes, educate yourself. Let me send you some information. I think it's something the state of Arkansas needs to do. And we did that because of the leadership from Senator Cotton on a federal level, passing that down to me on a state, and we were able to deliver.
0: He's one of a kind. He's a man of great character. I'm very, very proud of our friendship, my family's friendship with him. And we appreciate what you're doing there, Senator, as well. It's very, very important that each state, there's 40 states that have laws, 40. It's important that they step up. Some of the blue states won't step up, but all the red states at least should step up. God bless you, my friend.
1: Hey, well, thank you so much, and we're in this fight. Thank you for continuing to fight every day, and appreciate our friends like you, you talking about it, getting it out to the people. Appreciate AIPAC, the Israeli-American Council, who spend the time, effort, and energy to come into states and help pass this type of legislation.
0: Well, God bless you, brother. Thank you very, very much. I was thinking, Mr. Producer, maybe I should bring back on Fox. Do you think that everybody would lose their minds on the anti-Semitic left and right? I don't know the guy. I've bumped into him once in my life. Wouldn't it be perfect to just ask him, what do you guys do, and so forth, so we could take all the mystery out of it, don't you think? Maybe I ought to bring him on radio. But I think I should do it. You really do. Now, they tend to be more liberal than I am, to be perfectly honest with you. We'll be right back.
2: The midterms are almost here, and Republicans could be in deep trouble. Polls show Democrats leading in key races. Tonight, Rob Finnerty on Newsmax reveals the growing threat from the DSA and the radical left. With less than 60 days to go, Finnerty says it's time for the GOP to hit the panic button. The House may go, and control of the Senate is up for grabs. Gas prices, mortgage rates, health care, and out-of-control national debt. Americans are angry. And Newsmax shows you how the progressive left wants total control of Congress. Tallarico, El Sayed, AOC, Bernie Sanders. Finnerty reveals President Trump's secret plan to fight back. Don't miss Finnerty tonight at 8 p.m. Eastern on Newsmax. 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
4: ABC News, I'm Dave Packer. The NTSB with an update on the investigation into Sunday's deadly cargo plane crash at Miami International Airport during a briefing tonight. NTSB Chairperson Jennifer Homendy.
5: We'll talk to the crew in interviews tomorrow to get their updated hours. And then we'll compare that with the company records and provide further information as we receive it.
4: Five people on the ground in a van were killed, five other people injured, including the pilot and co-pilot. ABC News projects former U.S. Senator John Sununu will win the New Hampshire Republican primary for U.S. Senate and will face Democratic Congressman Chris Pappas in November. Canada's tariffs on a slew of U.S. imports began today, the tariffs in response to ones imposed by President Trump. Cleanup efforts underway in Hawaii after Hurricane Lowell slammed the islands. A Category 2 storm brought heavy rain, flooding, and wind gusts up to 90 miles an hour. Tens of thousands remain without power. This is ABC News.
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6: Traffic.
7: Off on the outer loop of the 695 Beltway between Perrin Parkway and Providence Road, a nightly work zone blocks an outer loop right lane. Right now, not seeing any delays due to the lane closures there. Over on the outer loop between Stevenson Road and Reisterstown Road approaching Pikesville, another nightly work zone blocks an outer loop right lane. While over on the inner loop of the Beltway, a left lane is closed approaching 795 for nightly work. Over on southbound I-95 between Boston Street and Keith Avenue, another nightly work zone blocks the southbound left lane, and that same closure is expanded to two left lanes through the Fort McHenry Tunnel. From the Mattress Warehouse Traffic Desk, I'm Ryan Dye, WBAL News Radio 1090 and FM 101.5.
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6: Weather. Wednesday will end up the hottest day of the week. We'll start the day in the 60s as the skies turn to a little more sun, then a few afternoon clouds and temperatures in the upper 80s to near 90 degrees. At least it won't be too humid just yet. By Thursday, the humidity is up. Highs will be in the mid-80s, but we have a better chance for showers and storms that day. I'm meteorologist Ava Marie on WBAL News Radio 1090 and FM 101.5.
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1: 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Okay, let's take some calls, shall we? I think we shall. All right, let's go to Gary Winslow, Arizona, the great WBTK. Go!
2: Yes, sir. How are you doing this evening?
1: All right, buddy. How are you?
2: I'm doing well, thank you. I'm getting so tired of these Muslims bad-mouthing the United States. If they don't like us, when I was a kid, we had a bumper sticker that said, America, love it or leave it.
1: Yeah, me too.
2: Why would you go somewhere? Why would you go somewhere if you don't like that country?
1: I'm going to tell you why. Because they've been told to conquer us.
2: And they're already admitting that on the TV, on the radio, so we've got to do something about it.
1: Well, I would like our ruling class to figure out what to do and do it. You know, it's very frustrating, isn't it, Gary?
3: Very frustrating.
1: We've got people that are on zoning boards. They need to step up. We've got people who are in local government. They need to step up because this is where a lot of the action is. On the other hand, I think Biden regime and the Democrats have let so many people in here from the third world who do not want to assimilate, particularly from the Middle East and so forth. People who don't want to assimilate should not be in the door. That's it. That's it. We all have different backgrounds. We assimilate into the greatest country on the face of the earth. It doesn't mean we have to give up our ancestry, but it means we're part of the American culture, whoever we are. But when you have people preaching that that's not what the faith believes, and that's not what Sharia law requires, and Sharia law is the highest law for you in this land, Well, obviously that can't work, can it?
2: Not at all. Not at all. I did two tours over there in Iraq and in the Middle East. And if they did over there in their own country what they're doing here in our country, they'd mm-hmm. be beaten, probably raped, and then they'd be beheaded. I mean,
1: they'd be taken out back. Exactly. Or no, maybe they'd be made a public display, is your point. I think you're right. And by the way, thank you for your service, Gary. God bless you, my friend. And I agree with you 100%. We got to get our heads around this thing. We, the public, there's only so much we can do, but we need to show up at school board meetings. We need to show up at these zoning boards. These zoning boards and these zoning board members should be made famous. And if they're bad, they should be made infamous. They've been operating in the shadows long enough. They have to approve these mosques. They have to approve these centers or what I call these segregated fortresses. You're not even allowed to walk into these places. You're not welcome. It's crazy. Let's go to Dallin, Idaho Falls, Idaho, the great K-A-O-X. How are you?
3: I'm doing great. It's a pleasure speaking with you, and thank you for taking my call.
1: Thank you.
3: You were talking a little bit ago about

0: And it's not even about paying all of it off. We're not paying it down. And we have entitlements. They're out of control. You know, they can blame Trump all they want, but it's not Trump. This has been going on a long time. And you remember Doge and Elon Musk and the president and their team trying to find places to cut spending. Who was howling like a stuck pig? Who was squealing like a stuck pig? The Democrats.
1: Yep.
0: Who else? The media.
1: Yep.
0: And they start with their stories. This one's going to die. This one's going to go without. This one and this one and this one. And this is the really, there's two presidents in my lifetime who tried to take it on, and that was Reagan and Trump. And Trump really has done a fantastic job. 250,000 federal jobs have been removed. And but, you know, he can't do it by himself, not under our system of government. And he and Musk and their team, I mean, they were coming up with stuff, and they came under withering attack. And so now you have phony conservatives. You have people actually in the administration, too, who are big government, you know, like light socialists. And if somebody raises a concern like me, did you know I'm an establishment conservative? What the hell is that? What does that mean?
1: Yeah.
0: No, somebody has to speak up against this stuff. And we're not helping working families. We're not helping women. We're not helping fathers. We're not helping anybody by adding another penny to this debt. There's certain things the government need to do. Like protect us, like have a strong military. And we've been, you know, basically leeching money out of the military to pay for all these other programs and so forth. Well, we need to reverse that. But I don't think we've got the guts to do it. I don't think we've got the talent to do it, pretty much. And now they're off and running about NatCons. You hear that phrase, national conservatism. It's nothing new. What it is basically more spending, more government, more intervention. But we're going to do it better, don't you know? No, we're not. All right, I have silenced you with my genius. All right, my friend, thank you for your call. I appreciate it. I know it's a lot to digest. It's very frustrating. Very frustrating. Let us go to Joel, Surprise, Arizona. Our great affiliate there, WFSX. How are you?
2: Hi, Mark. I'm doing great. Thanks for taking my call.
0: Yes.
2: I just wanted to reflect on 9/11. I remember it as a beautiful sunny day like most people. I don't think there was any clouds in the sky and across the country. But now the cloud in the sky is Mamdani. Mm-hmm. And 150,000 people signed a piece of a document saying that they don't want him there for that day of memoriam. And mm-hmm. there were people speaking out, the families. They said they don't want to have a fight. They just don't want him there because he endorses Hassan.
0: Mm-hmm. Puker.
2: And then the mullah or whatever that you would call him, the guy that endorsed 9/11. And mm-hmm. it's just disgusting. And the thing about Mamdani is I can't stand his smirky smile. He was only mm-hmm. 9 years old. Mm-hmm. What the heck does he know about 9/11 other than hating America? And he's one of those people as an installation for Islamic jihad.
0: Remember, he was endorsing international jihad. Remember all that?
2: Yeah.
0: People need to understand jihad means military-style or terrorist-style attacks on Jews. That's what it means, jihad, international jihad. He was endorsing it. Now, this guy's the real deal. He's not the Manchurian candidate. He is the Islamic candidate. He's exactly what we've said he is, and he's made it abundantly clear. Every now and then he'll burp some comment like, you know, it's not nice to stab a Jew in the heart or something. But generally speaking, he is exactly what we knew he would be. Thank you for your call, my brother. We'll be right back.
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5: Weather. Temperatures dropping into the 60s overnight, but we're going to heat up close to 90 on Wednesday afternoon. Skies will turn out sunny in the morning.

0: morning, then a few clouds in the afternoon. We're going to be turning more humid by Thursday with highs in the mid-80s. And Thursday has a better chance for some showers and storms. We might even see some rain showers over the weekend. I'm meteorologist Ava Marie on WBAL News Radio 1090 and FM 101.5.
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0: myself listening to more and more music at night, Mr. Producer. More music and Don Rickles appearances. Can you explain that? And the things Rickles used to say, you could never say today. Never say today, because society is censors everybody, you know. But he didn't mean anything. He would attack everybody, including his own faith, his own wife, his own family. It was all funny, but today it would be, no, you don't understand. You'll get killed if you say that. You know, folks, you cannot understand what's happening in the Middle East by watching a few minutes of left-wing news or scrolling social media. The headlines give you the explosion. They don't give you the history, the context. They don't tell you how we got here, and they don't tell you what's coming next. Israel sits at the center of a conflict, a conflagration, with consequences far beyond the region. The real threat of a wider war, all of it, is on the line. That's why the great pastor John Hagee wrote The Middle East Conflict. You're going to love this book, The Middle East Conflict. If you want to understand the forces driving this war, you need the history. And you need it for yourself and for the next generation. 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You're going to love what you're supporting, John Hagee Ministries. It's a fantastic, fantastic ministry. 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Okay. It's my Yiddish. Okay. Let's go to Jason, Kensington, Maryland, the great WMAL, WMAL. Go right ahead.
1: Okay. Hey, there you go, Mark. How you doing?
0: There you are. How are you?
1: Hey, good, mate. How you doing?
0: I'm all right, brother.
1: Yeah, good.
0: Now, hold on. Remind me where in Australia you're from.
1: I'm from a little area called the Sunshine Coast, and it's just north of Brisbane on the east coast, central east coast.
0: Man, I just wish I remembered the town my soon-to-be in-laws are from. Oh, darn it. I'll know next time you call. All right, go right ahead.
1: I've got a real problem with this Clancy trial. I mean, you know, if you're going to blame women's hormones on, you know, killing your children, what are they, setting a precedent? What are we going to have to start checking women now with some sort of test to if they work in the childcare industry? Are they going to start testing women for possible hormonal problems that could cause harm to children? I mean, it's just...
0: But this is a very important point you mentioned. There was an op-ed, rather, written by this in the New York Post, I think it was last week, by a very courageous woman whose name escapes me. And she said, does this mean we can't elect women to the presidency, or they can't serve as generals, or they can't fly jets, or they can't do 1,000 other things? I mean, she said, this reliance... on the hormonal issues and so forth and so on is very anti-woman and will set the entire, you know, career woman path backwards because of the arguments that are being made about this killer. Go ahead.
1: Now, it's ridiculous. I mean, the thing is, to all this money these people have raised, mostly these lefty women, the money should be given to the husband. I mean, they've raised all this money. And the thing is, these are the same people who support abortion, of course. It's almost like an extension of abortion. They think, well, it's my body, my choice. I can go out there and kill my children and blame the hormones for it. I mean, it's just
0: ridiculous. Some of them clearly. Some of them clearly, you're right. All right, Jason. Thank you, brother. You take care of yourself. Let's keep moving. Joe, Grapevine, Texas, the great WBAP. How are you, Joe?
2: I'm great, Mark. How are you, my friend?
0: I'm doing well, thank you.
2: Well, good. It's an honor and a privilege. Mark, I believe Texas Instruments is still going. I know the highway around there is just, you wouldn't even recognize it, the roads around there now.
0: I think it was called Central Highway. Does that sound right?
2: It's 635. It's off 635.
0: Way back when?
2: And 75. Yeah. Yeah, 75 was the one that ran in front of it.
0: Well, here's correct. The thing. When I was there, it's a long time ago. You know, I was in my 20s. Plano was nothing. I mean, it had like maybe 25,000 people tops. I almost bought a house there for like $30,000, $32,000. And now it's a hopping suburb. It's a very important Republican suburb, which is precisely why these Islamists put that epic or whatever they called it, fortress where they are and where they did.
2: Well, talking about that, Mark, the reason I called, it's pertaining to that as well as the real estate business. We had someone, excuse me, on this channel a few days ago, maybe a week ago, and it was pertaining to the real estate business and the banking. There has been a lot of these, excuse me, S1B1 visas that have moved in here. Mm. And AI apparently has come in, and some of them, what's talk.
0: Joe, do me a favor. Call back tomorrow. We're out of time. We're out of time. I'm sorry about that. Do call back tomorrow. Call early so you get in. We salute our armed forces, police officers, firefighters, emergency personnel, our truckers. ICE, we love you folks. Thank you. The men and women in Israel, the men and women in Ukraine, the men and women in Iran. We haven't forgotten. See you tomorrow, and God bless.
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9: A new smoke shop bill passes the Baltimore County Council. How long till it becomes law, and what business owners have to do by then? I'm Kate Amara, live in Towson.
10: Plus, new legislation in Baltimore County would ban homeowners from renting out their homes for house parties. The incident that spurred the change and what residents have to say about the idea. And Friday marks 25 years since the terror attacks of September 11th. The newly released files, decades in the making, and what they mean for first responders made sick by the aftermath.
11: WBAL TV 11 News at 11 starts right now.
10: Good evening to you. I'm Andre Hepkins. Thank you for joining us. Baltimore County's bill regulating vape shops is now poised to become law. After a flurry of amendments and nearly an hour of discussion, the council passed Bill 6826. In addition to vape shops, it deals with smoke shops and hookah lounges as well. Kate Amara is reporting live in Towson with details about what happened tonight and what happens next. Kate.
9: Well, we've been following this bill, and as many of you know, in its original form, it was pretty controversial. But here tonight, after an amend-a-thon of sorts, the bill emerged looking different and then passed unanimously.
12: All right, is there a motion to approve Bill 6826 as amended? As extensively amended?
9: Baltimore County smoke shop bill passed unanimously Tuesday night after some heavy editing and now poised to become law in 2 weeks' time. It regulates the location, the hours, and the signage of vape shops, smoke shops, and hookah lounges in Baltimore County. The passage praised as a win for public health.
13: I thank my colleagues. I think this is an excellent bill that hopefully advances the goals of public health, but also make sure that our communities do not face continued proliferation of these type of establishments.
9: It took a lot of work to reach the final version, namely 13 different amendments to address concerns raised by shop owners and the administration, too. The list of entities a smoke shop must be at least 1,000 feet away from now includes daycare centers, health clinics, and public and private K-12 schools. Also, most existing businesses are now grandfathered in, meaning if there are two vape shops less than 1,000 feet apart, both of them get to stay open. There are also hardship extensions if a business can't break a lease, and there are carve-outs for grocery-type stores that also happen to sell vapes.
14: All of that said, God bless America. We have freedoms, and people have a right to smoke if they want to smoke. So it's illegal, so I'm going to support the legislation.
9: The bill becomes law in 2 weeks, which means business owners have 2 weeks to get their signage into compliance with the new regulations. That means they have to get rid of any signs with LED flashing permanent rotating or revolving lights that are on buildings, fences, roof lines, windows, and more. Live in Towson, I'm Kate Amara, WBAL TV 11 News.
10: Okay, thank you. We have more coming out of Baltimore County. As for other high-profile bills concerning hot-button issues, the data center moratorium bill, Council Bill 7926, continues to make its way through the legislative process. It will be taken up during the next county council work session, September 15th. It will come up for a vote the following Monday, September 21st. The county hit pause on issuing new permits for data centers through the end of this year. If passed, the new bill would extend the moratorium through December 31st, 2027. To track the data center moratorium, you could head over to our app, which has more information on the legislative process and the difference between a moratorium and a full ban. And Baltimore County has taken the step toward cracking down on disruptive for-profit house parties. A bill introduced tonight would impose steep fines on property owners who host those events. Ashley Hinton joins us now to walk us through this new legislation.
15: Andre, the legislation follows months of complaints from neighbors in one Catonsville community who say large commercial-type parties disrupted their community several nights a week this summer. And tonight, the bill made its first appearance before the Baltimore County Council. Members, however, did not discuss the proposal this evening. Neighbors along Collinsway Road say crowds packed into a backyard pool for parties 3 to 4 nights a week this summer. They describe people trespassing onto private property, public intoxication, public urination, people climbing on cars and leaving trash behind. Baltimore County Police say many of the events are advertised on social media and charge admission or require guests to pay for food. Residents say they repeatedly called police and tried speaking with the homeowner, but the parties continued. Baltimore County Executive Kathy Klossmeyer sponsored the bill.
16: Disruptive commercial parties that cause chaos in neighborhoods need to stop. People deserve to enjoy their homes.
15: Klossmeyer says other concerns include fire safety violations, the unlicensed sale and service of food and alcohol, and the disruption of neighborhood traffic in case of an emergency. Now, her proposal would create new penalties for these types of parties held in residential neighborhoods. Property owners could face a $2,500 fine for a first offense and up to $5,000 fine for each additional violation. The bill now heads to its first of two scheduled work sessions later this month before a public hearing on September 15th. And by the way, a similar house party bill in Howard County became law last year. in the newsroom tonight. I'm Ashley Hinson.
10: It was a cool, breezy day in Maryland, and it comes to a close, and the warmer weather moves back in tomorrow. Let's talk to meteorologist Ava Marie joining us right now. So, Ava, people had better enjoy that warm weather because the rain comes right after that.
17: I know, and it could be tough to still face the heat this time of year, but we know these warm days are short-lived. It's only going to keep getting cooler through the fall, so we'll try to savor it. It's actually really comfortable right now because we had a warm day. We're now still in the 70s across most of the area with some cloud cover in place. There might even be patches of fog that forms early on Wednesday. It'll start in the 60s, then quickly warm from the 70s to the 80s and approach 90 for the afternoon high. So, yes, Wednesday will be warm but not too humid, and there at least there will be a little bit of a breeze out there. If you're going to the Orioles game, first pitch at 85 degrees. Towards the end of the game, 80 degrees. So warm game time indeed. It's going to get more comfortable temperature-wise by the weekend, but there will be a few times of some rain and thunder coming up, especially when the humidity is highest on Thursday and into the weekend. So I'll be timing out those next chances for rain coming up in your seven-day forecast.
10: All right, talk to you a little later, Ava. New tonight, we've learned the woman shot by Baltimore County Police in Middle River last week has died. The Attorney General's office hasn't released the name of the woman nor the officer who opened fire as it works to notify family members. A Baltimore County officer opened fire last Thursday on the woman they say had a gun. At the time, police said she was being treated for, quote, potentially life-threatening injuries. As of right now, it's not clear when she passed away. A Curtis Bay mother pleading guilty in the fentanyl overdose death of her child in 2024, Landon Houck, was just 23 months old when he died from fentanyl that his mother, Brooke Houck, admitted to bringing into the Baltimore home. The child was found face down, not breathing, after the family finished a two-hour movie. The woman admitted to child abuse resulting in death and involuntary manslaughter. Her husband, Nathan Houck, was present at the time of the death. He's already serving time after pleading guilty to child neglect. Elected leaders are demanding answers about federal immigration enforcement operations in Frederick. Mayor Michael O'Connor says he was made aware of the presence of ICE last Thursday. People in this community say they noticed the ICE activity as well. By the next day, more than 100 people gathered near Stony Brook Court to oppose immigration agents as they were targeting this house. Video shows agents attacking demonstrators, and O'Connor says Frederick police tried to de-escalate the scene, saying the city cannot impede federal investigations.
18: I'm concerned for our residents. I'm concerned for our neighborhoods that don't deserve to have this kind of activity under a circumstance that remains questionable. We don't know what this individual is even being sought for.
10: Congresswoman April McLean Delaney is also calling for an investigation into the incident. In the meantime, the Department of Homeland Security responded to our request for a comment. A spokesperson says, quote, under President Trump and Secretary Mullen, if you break the law, you will face the consequences. Criminal illegal aliens are not welcome in the U.S. We will find you, we will arrest you, and we will deport you. The end of the quote. Now, Friday marks 25 years since the Twin Towers fell in Lower Manhattan in the terror attacks of September 11th. And today, New York City released documents that showed authorities misled New Yorkers for decades about the air quality around Ground Zero. And it comes in the middle of thousands of lawsuits from first responders now living with diseases caused by the cleanup. Jason Newton has details from the live desk tonight.
19: Now, Andre, those 170,000 pages were kept secret by multiple mayoral administrations in New York City. But today, Mayor Zoran Mandami said that it was the time that the world knew the truth. And the truth is, officials in the city knew that the air around Ground Zero was unsafe from day one, despite repeated assurances to the public that it was fine. Now, all these years later, more people have died from diseases and cancers related to that air than died in the attacks themselves. And this is not just a New York issue. More than 140,000 people from all 50 states have enrolled in a health fund that compensates those with illnesses contracted in the aftermath of the attacks. And the mayor says that many more people are eligible to apply.
20: People got sick because the leaders they trusted lied and told them they were safe to breathe in toxic air. And then when they began to contend with the symptoms of the illnesses that followed, the government that had not hesitated to send them into harm's way was nowhere to be found.
19: One familiar face at today's announcement was comedian Jon Stewart. The Daily Show host is a fierce advocate for first responders at the attacks, helping to advance permanent funding for compensation.
1: I just want to say that the people that are standing up here are heroes. They are, and it's not just about the past. It's not just about going into the files and relitigating how we all knew what we knew was there. It's about the future.
19: New York City will now display those documents in a public portal accessible to anyone. They plan to add more material in the coming months. And we go into depth on the illnesses that survivors now face and the efforts to help them in a 30-minute special on Friday night. We talk to survivors who look back 25 years later, as well as the ongoing process to identify remains of the victims and the work to make sure future generations never forget. I'll be hosting that Friday at 7:30 right here on WBAL TV 11 News. From the live desk tonight, I'm Jason Newton.
10: I'll be watching that special, Jason. Thank you. 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Tonight, we're learning more about the Amazon plane crash in Miami. They're still ahead, WBAL TV 11 News. We have new information from the NTSB into what went wrong as that plane came in for landing. Plus, Canadian tariffs against the United States going into effect today. How the price hikes are hitting local businesses and what it can mean for your wallet. And oil prices reacting to new strikes in the Middle East, how high they climbed, and what it means for drivers after the busy holiday weekend.
15: Wednesday set to be the hottest day of the week, but eventually I'll be tracking some rain and thunder this week. I'll have that coming up in your 7-day forecast.
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25: Starting off on the outer loop of the 695 Beltway between Paring Parkway and Providence Road, a nightly work zone continues to block an outer loop right lane through the area. Right now, not seeing any delays due to the lane closures there. Over on the outer loop approaching Pikesville, another nightly work zone has been reported between Stevenson Road and Reisterstown Road, also blocking a right lane. While over on the inner loop of the Beltway, a nightly work zone blocks the northbound left lane approaching 795. Over on I-95, southbound approaching Boston Road, another nightly work zone blocks the southbound left lane, and that closure is extended to two left lanes through the Fort McHenry Tunnel. From the Mattress Warehouse Traffic Desk, I'm Ryan Dye, WBAL News Radio 1090 and FM 101.5.
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0: In Miami, the NTSB continues to sift through data from the black boxes recovered from Sunday's deadly Amazon plane crash. Five people were killed when the cargo plane ran off the runway, hitting a truck full of airport workers. And tonight, the NTSB says it has voice recording data from the cockpit and is planning to speak to the pilots and air traffic controllers tomorrow.
1: Most of the day was really focused on documenting the scene. I mentioned yesterday that what we're doing here is looking for the perishable evidence. That's what goes away once the runways are cleared, once vehicles are moved, once the plane is moved. So we want to be able to document the evidence. And that is our focus right now.
0: That was NTSB Chair Jennifer Hamady, from whom you just heard. She spearheaded the NTSB investigation into the collapse of the Francis Scott Key Bridge. Amazon itself did not operate the plane that was contracted to a company called 21 Air. They say they are cooperating with the NTSB investigation. President Donald Trump is responding to new Canadian tariffs that took effect this morning, threatening to put tariffs on a major airplane manufacturer that does business in the U.S. and employs thousands of Americans. Julie Ainsley is reporting the latest details from Washington, D.C.
2: At the stroke of midnight, the trade war with the U.S.'s biggest trading partner reached new levels when Canada's retaliatory tariffs hit billions of dollars of U.S. goods. Canadian Prime Minister Mark Carney says trade talks broke off last month because the U.S. wanted too much.
3: They wanted a say in our future trade agreements with other countries, and they were offering terms that would, over time, undermine some of the most important industries in our country.
2: The U.S. says it was Canada who wanted more.
4: They wanted more tariff relief. It wasn't good enough to have the best deal in the world. They wanted it to be even better.
2: It's the latest in the tit-for-tat tariff turf war. President Trump imposed new import duties on Canadian goods last month and is threatening more in the new year.
5: Canada's been ripping off the United States for many, many years.
2: He then upped the ante Monday, calling for a boycott against Canadian aerospace company Bombardier. It sells planes made with U.S. parts and employs thousands of Americans at its plants. Its U.S. headquarters is in Kansas. That state's Republican Senator Jerry Moran pushed back on the threat, saying he spoke to the president to let him know how important the company is to his state. These tariffs could mean higher prices at a time when costs are already on the rise, especially the gas pump, where a gallon of gas is averaging $4.15.
6: Everything's rising. You can barely afford to feed your family or afford to go to work to feed the family.
2: Gas is now more than a dollar higher since the war in Iran began in February. The president says prices will go down once the war is over. But polls show most Americans don't approve of how the president is handling the war, and even less like how he's doing as president.
7: With the midterms just weeks away, these high prices are big headwinds for many Republican candidates. President Trump has said he will campaign for 35 GOP candidates. And tomorrow, he will speak at the first ever midterm convention in Texas. Julia Ainsley, NBC News, Washington.
0: It's a nice consumer alert. Oil prices surged today as fighting in the Middle East escalated. Concerns about how the U.S. war with Iran could further disrupt energy supplies is causing the cost of energy to rise. Oil prices popped toward $100 a barrel. The U.S. struck Iranian tankers near the critical crude oil hub, Karg Island. Iran-backed Houthi militants attacked Saudi Arabia, killing dozens of civilians. The back-and-forth attacks in the Middle East sent Brent crude, the international benchmark, to 56 cents shy of $100. U.S. crude jumped to close in near $95. Goldman Sachs analyst Don Stroyven told CNBC, quote, "It's definitely plausible when asked about oil hitting $120 a barrel." And right now, AAA says the average price for a gallon of regular gasoline is $4.15. Before the war, the price at the pump was under $3. North of $2,000 is the amount of money you'll need to snag the next Apple iPhone. Big tech industry experts expect Apple to unveil its first foldable iPhone tomorrow. Citibank is projecting that Apple will sell more than 7 million foldable iPhones despite a hefty price tag. Now, Bloomberg News is reporting a price tag as high as $2,000 and $199. $1,000. Chinese smartphone companies rolled out new foldable tech yesterday in advance of the Apple Surprise and Shine event. Huawei introduced its tri-fold smartphone with a base model that scratches at the heels of $3,000. Xiaomi debuted its passport-sized foldable phone starting around $1,540. Now, tomorrow's Apple event will be the first with John Ternus as CEO. Again, tech journalists, Wall Street investors, and geeks will be waiting to see the reveal around 10 a.m. out west, so 1 p.m. here in the east.
7: Wednesday will end up the hottest day of the week as temperatures approach 90. We drop off close to normal as we head towards the weekend, but that will come with a few days with chances for some rain and thunder. So if you like the sunshine and the heat, you get to savor tomorrow. If you want it to feel a little bit more like fall, you look towards the weekend and next week when the highs are in the upper 70s and the low 80s. So the hottest day coming up will be Wednesday. Thursday has the next best chance for some rain and thunder. And then this weekend, there are some rain showers possible depending on how quickly another front moves through the area. It's actually quite comfortable right now in the 60s and the 70s. We're at 77 downtown Baltimore and 60s out towards New Windsor. That's what's kind of nice about these warmer than normal days. It makes for a really comfortable night. Pretty soon here, we're going to have some chilly nights coming up like we kind of felt the past couple of days. So we'll drop down into the 60s overnight, quickly climb from the 70s to the 80s, and then approach 90 for the high on Wednesday. Overnight, 66 in Baltimore, 65 for Elkin, 63 in Westminster. There may be even patches of fog that form tomorrow morning. Nothing too widespread. We're getting into the time of year where fog becomes more common. 88 in Baltimore for Wednesday's high, 90 in D.C., 87 Elkton, and Easton 87. A touch humid, but nothing too extreme. You'll notice that more on Thursday when the humidity increases. So 60s in the morning on Wednesday, 70s by 10 o'clock, 80s in the afternoon. What does help, the breeze picks up from the southwest about 10 miles per hour. So there's kind of a natural wind going, like a natural fan, and that helps when it's going to be warmer than normal to get some air movement out there. Generally, it will be a sunny day, but there may be a few clouds later on. Should be dry for the Orioles game. Wednesday first pitch at 6:35, 85 degrees. So it's going to be a warm evening for the Orioles. Futurecast will show how quiet it is across the state throughout Wednesday. By the afternoon, a few clouds roll in as some showers try to form in the mountains, but I think a lot of those fall apart before reaching Baltimore. I'm focused on the front that's arriving on Thursday, which brings a better chance for some rain and thunder. It might even start in the morning. The positive to that is if it starts early on, it can kind of squash the overall instability, so it might actually decrease our chance for stronger storms. If it holds off until later in the day, the risk for stronger storms going up. So showers and storms are possible at any point on Thursday, and if the front slows down, we might even have to bump up the rain chances Friday. But for now, it's kind of focused on Thursday. Your 7-day forecast. Wednesday looks like a sunny and hot day in the upper 80s, and then Thursday feels a lot more humid, even though we're only in the mid-80s, and there will be a few times of showers and storms on Thursday. By Friday, at least a slight chance showers are left over, but generally starting to dry out. But we'll watch as another front moves in for the weekend, and that can mean rain showers starting at any time Saturday, lasting Saturday night into Sunday. It's not necessarily a washout weekend. There may be some times of dry weather, but we'll be able to time it out better as we get closer. It is going to keep the temperatures down to the 70s Saturday, 80s on Sunday. Next week, starting out pretty nice with sun and highs in the 80s.
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8: Nothing for the Orioles in a postseason run. They fell to 4-back despite having their most reliable starter on the mound tonight. That would be Brandon Young. He won 18 out of his 24 starts this season, but he was tagged early by the Guardians. Travis Bazana, and that's bananas. A 3-run homer in the second made it 5-0 over the Orioles. By far, Young's worst start of the campaign. The Orioles would not go down, though, without a fight. Not with Pete Alonso on the team. He's done it all year. Helping the Birds get back into a game, a 2-run shot. Fifth to make it 6-5. But 5 runs is all they would get. Orioles lose 9-5. More concerning, Gunnar Henderson left the game early in the 8th, fouled a ball off his knee before drawing a walk, came out the game after running the second, and it didn't feel good there. He says, though, he's day-to-day. Craig Albernez would update further.
14: He, like, fouled the ball off his right knee, I believe, or back knee, like, whatever, off the patella tendon. And so, like, if anyone's gotten hit there, like, it locks up pretty good, and Gunnar being how tough he is, try to gut it out. But when he run the second base, it didn't look right. So that's how he made the move.
8: Check on Gunnar tomorrow. Well, outside of Baltimore, you know, the prognostication for the Ravens this season, not a lot of buzz. The recency bias of Lamar Jackson playing dinged up last season, late game collapses, they kind of permeated in wide fashion. And, well, that's just fine here in Charm City. Back to work getting ready for Indianapolis on Sunday. The vibes are nothing but high, particularly for Jackson. Healthy again, in sync with his new coaching staff, and it's clear with the roster around him, he shouldn't have to put the team on his back. Everyone rowing in the same direction, led by number 8.
15: I'm not going to lie. I really don't be concerned about the credit, about anything. You know, I just want to win the championship, win a few championships. That's all I'm about. I really don't care about who takes credit for whatever. It don't matter. I don't feel like I have anything to prove to anyone but myself.
16: Yeah, I think he's been under scrutiny ever since, you know, he's won the Heisman in college. Had more people saying things that he couldn't do rather than what he can and what he's shown on tape, and disproved every theory against him. And I think for him, all the talk really does not matter.
8: Now, of interest in Lamar Jackson tonight, Tampa Bay quarterback Baker Mayfield signs a 3-year, $165 million contract extension. Baker's become a solid starter in the NFL, but now makes more per year than Lamar Jackson, which is the nature of QB contracts in the league. Lamar, though, with 2 years left on his deal, including this season, and a no-trade clause and a no-franchise tag contract, he owns all the leverage and can wait as long as he likes, letting others, mostly inferior at the position, further set the market. This might prove to be a very important season for Baltimore to take advantage. Well, it's hard to battle a friend in the biggest match of your life, even harder to lose, but also that friend can be there for you in the end. One of the most emotional post-match hugs we've ever seen comes tonight at the U.S. Open as unseeded Alex Mickelson collapses figuratively and then literally to Francis Tiafoe at a College Park. Mickelson was dominating early, gets up 2 sets to love in total control. Had not lost a set in the tournament to this point. Mickelson far court that forehand was special, but the switch is flipped. Tiafoe rallies to win the third, and in the fourth, a perfect backhand down the line. Takes that 4th set, so we get to a 5th. And it's in a tie break, and it's match point for Tiafoe. Mickelson gets into the net, and there is another passing shot beauty. Francis Tiafoe, second time this tournament, comes back after losing the first 2 sets, and then that hug. Mickelson, never to a quarterfinal in any Grand Slam event. He knew it had slipped away. Tiafoe, full of empathy, tells him, hey, you'll be there again. It's the purest form of sportsmanship. It's honestly beautiful. Man, sports can make you get all the feels at some point. Tiafo to the semifinals for a third time ever. He'll face Carlos Alcaraz or Ben Shelton as they battle now in New York. And please stay with us for one last check of the forecast with Ava. I don't think she'll be crying right now.

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6: 9/11 remembrance ceremony to the Chief Counsel Ramzi Qassem, who had once represented a convicted Al-Qaeda member whose brother-in-law hijacked a plane that struck the Pentagon. Qassem, or Qasem, whichever way you want to pronounce it, but it looks like Qassem if it's an Arab name, previously represented Ahmed al-Darbi, who pleaded guilty to war crimes charges tied to Al-Qaeda plots against commercial ships. And his sister was married to Khalid al-Mindar, who is one of the hijackers aboard the American Airlines Flight 77. Now, I think a lot of people are seeing that as a slap in the face to the victims ahead of the 25th anniversary of 9/11. City Hall told the New York Post, Qassem attended the ceremony because he and his team drafted both executive orders as part of his duties as chief counsel. Mamdani's office did not immediately respond to Fox Digital when they asked for comment, but I think it's a legitimate point to say, if you've got a guy who's tied in to the defense of some of the terrorists who struck America on 9/11-2001, the last thing you do is start giving them ceremonial pins of one kind or another. But that tells you where Zohran Mamdani is coming from as the communist mayor of New York City. Here's a question for you. If companies could not really find American workers, how did they manage when those H-1B applications, the visa applications, suddenly dried up? The Trump administration is now proposing to double the fees to more than $200,000 for H-1B visa applicants from abroad. Now, why do we have those at all? The argument is made that if an American company says, we need a particular person to fill this job, we have looked around in America, we cannot find good candidates to fill this job, they are allowed to fill it with H-1B visas. Now, I think all of us understand the real way this operates is companies say we could save a lot of money if we didn't have to hire Americans at American wages. Let's hire people from overseas. A federal judge had blocked the initial $100,000 fee that was proposed by Trump as unlawful. But the Justice Department appealed, and the Department of Homeland Security proposed to charge $103,000 for each of 85,000 new applicants every single year. You know why I think this is a good idea? Because if a company truly needs somebody who is unavailable in the United States, it will well be worth $100,000 or $200,000 to be able to get that employee on the payroll, because once they come in on an H-1B visa, the company that brings them in effectively owns that worker until the company decides to release them. So what have they found out? When the higher fee generated $8.5 million from just 85 applicants during the first 5 months, before a drop of 87% in the number of people who applied for H-1B visa status. And yet, somehow all those American companies managed to get by just fine without all those foreign workers, which means either they didn't need the job to begin with, or they found an American to fill the job, which is exactly how they ought to be filling jobs to begin with. Now, for years, Americans have been told that they should trade in their gas guzzlers and buy an electric car. Well, now, in a surprising U-turn, automakers are putting gas engines back into the EVs. So what happened to that all-electric future? Consider the report from the Wall Street Journal. Hyundai, Ford Motor, and Jeep company, parent company Stellantis are among the first U.S. automakers planning to roll out a new kind of plug-in vehicle called an extended-range EV, a fully electric car with a security blanket of a gasoline-powered generator to charge the battery if needed. So basically, it's like a hybrid. Stellantis aims to kick off the EREV. So that's what they say, extended range electric vehicle, and they're planning to do it later on this year or maybe next year with its Jeep Grand Cherokee Wagoneer, the SUV, followed by a pickup truck called the Ram 1500 REV that promises almost 700 miles of driving. In late August, Hyundai announced that its new Santa Fe SUV would be offered in an e-rev version in 2027, next year. Ford says it's going to resurrect its now canceled electric F-150 Lightning. I actually saw one of those things. I would not buy one, but there you go. They canceled it after the Trump administration killed the federal tax incentives. The new crop of EREVs will have more than 100 miles of its all-electric range, meaning most drivers should rarely have to put gasoline into them, but it's there just in case, which means you don't have to worry about range anxiety. Now, to your emails, our question of the day. Kevin Burns writes in, Lars, we lived in Virginia for a time. When we were there, we were advised the state owns your license plate and the information on that plate. Presume that most, if not all, other states have a similar policy. As I understand it, almost every state says, we own that license plate, we own the information on it. How did the license plate readers ever become an issue by claiming you have a right to privacy?

Mexico, arrested August 27th, so just 2 weeks ago, after she was accused of illegally voting in the general election in Lee County. In the arrest warrant affidavit, investigators said they confirmed with the elections office that this young lady, Ms. Quintana, was accused of completing and signing a voter registration application to vote in the election, and she knew she wasn't a citizen. She knew she didn't have the right to vote, and she did it anyway. This is why we need the SAVE Act. By the way, everybody talks about those weight loss injections, you know, the GLP ones. In fact, I was talking to some friends about it this weekend because the results are dramatic, but I don't believe in them and I've never used them. The GLP ones, they lower your blood sugar and they reduce your appetite. But what if you want to lose weight like me, but you're not interested in painful weekly injections, especially when you hear about some of the intense side effects? That's why doctors created a weight loss supplement called Lean, the one I've used, and the results are remarkable. The studied ingredients in Lean have been shown to lower your blood sugar. They burn up fat by converting that fat to energy, and they curb your appetite and your cravings. 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
1: The next flight has landed, and the Ravens' new uniform collection will be on display this season. A rare whiteout kicks off the home slate on Sunday, September 20th. Wear white, bring the noise, and help drown out the Saints. Purple rises on Thursday, November 5th versus the Jaguars. And darkness falls on Monday, November 16th against the Chargers as the Darkness helmet makes its debut. White noise, purple rising, darkness falls. All coming to the bank this season.
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6: It's a pleasure to be with you, and I hope you all had a wonderful Labor Day weekend. I always celebrate Labor Day by reminding people that you should live in a right-to-work state where you don't have to be forced to join a union to be able to work at a job. I wanted to talk about Labor Day, though, because this will be the last Labor Day before AI takes over, if you believe the doom and gloomsayers out there. Robert Bork Jr. is the president of the Antitrust Education Project and co-author of The New Paradox. Mr. Bork, thank you very much for joining us, and I admired your dad.
7: Well, thank you very much. I appreciate that.
6: I never got a chance to meet him or talk to him, but I admired him from a distance and didn't like the way that he was treated. So tell me what we should actually expect about AI. Is the promise that AI is going to come and take everybody's paycheck, is that being oversold just a bit?
7: I think it is. The question is whether artificial intelligence will make human labor obsolete. And that was why I wrote this piece. I just was thinking about Labor Day and what does it mean to have Labor Day anymore? And, you know, so we've just, did we have meaningful Labor Days? And I think not. AI is going to eliminate some jobs. It's going to disrupt others. But it'll also make workers more productive and lower the cost of starting new businesses and create jobs that we can't even begin to think what they are yet. So I would just say I would take this displacement concern seriously, but I wouldn't succumb to technological panic.
6: Let's hope not, because, I mean, do you remember when Barack Obama, I think, infamously said, well, you know what happened to all the teller jobs after the ATMs came in, the automated teller machines, and there were a couple of economists who looked at it and said, yeah, we ended up with more employees at banks, not fewer, and Obama was completely wrong about it, that ATMs did not displace all those tellers, even though that was exactly what they were aimed at replacing, was tellers. And they did serve a function. They clearly serve a function today, but they actually gave the banks the chance to employ more people, not fewer, right?
7: Yeah. I mean, every major technological advance has been accused of destroying work. You know, mechanized farming displaced millions of ag workers and industrial machinery eliminated factory jobs. Computers wiped out typists and switchboard operators. Actually, they didn't really wipe out typists. I think I type more now than I did before. But
6: I know.
7: I mean, the mistake is assuming that there's a fixed amount of work. You know, it's a zero-sum game. And that's just not true. You know, AI usually replaces tasks, not entire workers. So, you know, the buggy guy may disappear, as he did or she did. You know, now my car mechanic can diagnose even more complicated problems faster using, you know, these computers they have at the shop, and AI is making them even better. And a lawyer who reviews documents in hours instead of days is, you know, has more time to take smaller cases that were previously too expensive. There's just so many ways, I think, and, you know, I'm not trying to shill for AI. I just think we get always wound up thinking the sky's going to fall when, in fact, something new and better is on the horizon.
6: I'm talking to Robert H. Bork, Jr., who's president of the Antitrust Education Project, which I would invite you to tell my audience about as well. And he's the co-author of The New Paradox. I guess what's happened is AI just threatens to do it very, very quickly, because every time this comes up, Ms. Bork, I'll tell people, well, do you suppose that when they've had the first forklift show up in the first American warehouse, that somebody said, well, that forklift can do the job of 10 men. So we're going to have thousands of or hundreds of thousands of people unemployed who used to move boxes from, you know, point A to point B in warehouses. Well, I guess that was true, but it took time. Whereas AI seems to be coming on a lot faster than most of the other previous technology.
7: I think that's a really valid point. It's moving very quickly. But on the other hand, you know, if we would spend a little time perhaps replacing a shop in, actually, there is no shop anymore in high school, right?
6: There should be.
7: But if we had a shop for AI, then all these kids would grow up knowing how to use it, know how to implement it, how to, you know, it would help them seeking jobs, not just the ones who are going to college. I think there's, if we can just take a deep breath and look at this, and of course, the problem also is that the data centers are making everybody crazy. I think that's a very fixable problem. I think if we do a better job, they do a better job of citing them and, you know, figure out how to put insulation in to kill the buzzing sound.
6: Oh, the noise.
7: Yeah, you know, I think we can all make this work. And frankly, we sort of have to, because the Chinese are going to do it, and they already are doing it. And I worry, you know, for national security reasons. But that's not an excuse to put up with, you know, higher electric costs and noise and water problems and all that. But it is, I think, an incentive to figure out how to do it the right way.
6: You know what I keep thinking about, Mr. Bork, is that I know that, you know, and it's only 6 months of the year. Can you imagine what the benefit would be if you could figure out how to take all that heat that you've got to get rid of at the data centers and put it into greenhouses? Now, I realize not much good to you in June, July, August, and September, but the rest of the year, you know, add a little greenhouse, you know, a greenhouse that could be kept easily at 70 degrees year round in places like North Dakota or Minnesota. And I would think it'd be a gold mine.
7: I think that's a brilliant idea. I hadn't even thought of that, but you're absolutely right. There are creative solutions. I mean, AI was a creative solution and will create new and better medicines and things. And dealing with the issues, I mean, somebody's going to get rich, you know, coming up with greenhouses, right? You know,
6: yeah.
7: or something else.
6: Or something else that would just, you know, I don't know, maybe the cattle pens can be kept hot. 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
4: Weather. Wednesday will end up the hottest day of the week. We'll start the day in the 60s as the skies turn to a little more sun, then a few afternoon clouds and temperatures in the upper 80s to near 90 degrees. At least it won't be too humid just yet. By Thursday, the humidity is up. Highs will be in the mid 80s, but we have a better chance for showers and storms that day. I'm meteorologist Ava Marie on WBAL News Radio 1090 and FM 101.5.
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16: Hey, welcome back to the Lars Larson Show. It's a pleasure to be with you on a Tuesday following Labor Day. Hope you all had a wonderful weekend. 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Well, diesel hit a record price in the United States on Friday. It soared to an average. This is the nationwide average. $5.85 a gallon for the first time during the six-month war with Iran, as that war has been disrupting the world's flow of fuel, and that is a problem. Lindsey Clancy's attorney has now publicly asked President Trump to consider pardoning her. Must not be much of an attorney if he doesn't understand that she was up on state charges, and all that President Trump could pardon her for is federal charges, and she's not facing any federal charges. So think how ridiculous that is. If you had a lawyer who knows the law that badly, what would you make of that? ABC News is now doing an entire segment on a man named Alex Pereira Alves, who was called to report to an immigration office, then detained by ICE, and is being deported. Now, consider this. ABC made a big deal about the fact that this guy, Alex Alves, is living in Los Angeles, has a pet dog who's going to miss him badly, and saying that he's in good standing with immigration, saying that a judge needs to stop the deportation. Do you know what they didn't mention? Alves is not a lawful permanent resident. Alves does not have asylum. Alves entered the United States illegally, right? He entered the United States illegally, and he ended up being told by an immigration judge, you have to go. You have to leave the United States of America. That's exactly what happened. So you've got the mainstream media trying to sell people a bill of goods and say, well, you know, this guy shouldn't have to leave the United States of America. Yes, he should. He has to leave the United States of America. He came in illegally. He was told to leave the United States, and he was given a deportation order. How long ago? 8 years ago, he was given a deportation order. Yeah, he was supposed to come in July 5th of 2010. He had permission to stay in the United States for 6 months. He overstayed as of January 4th, 2011. And then on September 18th, 2018, 8 years ago, an immigration judge issued a final order of removal, and he stayed another 8 years. Now, think about the way that propaganda works in our world today, where the mainstream media can tell you a story. It can be 100% false, and it doesn't matter, because it makes a popular meme on social media. It makes something popular to put on a television show. But if you bother to check the details and you say, is the guy in America legally? No. Has he been ordered to be removed by an immigration judge that gave him all the due process he's entitled to under the Constitution? Yes. Should he leave now? Absolutely right. Do you know the mainstream media? The mainstream media is not your friend these days. Anyway, glad to have you with me. If you want to join the best conversation, we always make it easy. 866-HEY-LARS. That's 866-439-5277. Send your emails to talk@LarsLarson.com. Let me tell you what's coming up this hour. And then I've got to mention Star Trek today. I've got to mention Starship Troopers today. I've got a couple of things I want to mention there. But coming up this hour, the New York City mayor has reportedly built an army of influencers to spread his message. But are New Yorkers paying for that propaganda, too? Women could decide this year's midterms. Can Republicans win them over? And scientists in China, they have discovered, guess what? Another new virus. After what happened with COVID, how should America respond this time? And take just a moment to cast a vote in my X poll. You'll find the question two places, at Lars Larson Show and at LarsLarson.com. And today's question, kind of fun, should New Mexico be renamed New America? President Donald Trump on social media yesterday was putting up a bunch of AI-generated images and memes on Truth Social. One of them suggested New Mexico should now be called New America. Another one said, the moon is ours. And one of the posts he put up was a mock-up of a New Mexico state map with the word Mexico crossed out and replaced with the word America. Today's poll on X, should New Mexico be renamed New America? I'll tell you what, just for fun, I'm going to vote yes on that one. It's brought to you by AMAC, the Association of Mature American Citizens. AMAC has the conservative values I believe in. I joined, and you should too. Just go to amac.us or call 888-262-2006. AMAC is better, better for you and better for America. On First Amendment Friday, I ask you this question. Should a parent have a right to take his or her child to the church of his or her choice? 97% of you agreed with me and voted yes. Only 3% of you voted no. So let me get to the Paul Verhoeven mention. Only because of this, I am still mad at Paul Verhoeven. So earlier this week, Donald Trump had posted on Truth Social, it was a mock-up of a new uniform for the U.S. Space Force. The design, which featured knee-high leather boots, a belted gray tunic, epaulets, and a lacquered peaked cap, all of it very Galactic Empire, and according to the text on the graphic, inspired by the discipline and functionality of the uniform in the movie from 30 years ago called Starship Troopers. Now, I want to tell you something about that. One of my favorite books of all times is Robert Heinlein's science fiction classic, Starship Troopers. It was then, in 1997, made into a very campy, unnecessarily campy movie by the guy named Paul Verhoeven. And it's based on a novel which Verhoeven describes inaccurately as an idiotic story young people go to fight bugs. Actually, that shows how very little Paul Verhoeven even knows about the book that inspired the movie that he made. It's not an idiotic story at all. It's a story about young people who go to fight alien invaders. Now, America's had its share of alien invaders in the last 6 years or so, most of them brought here by Joe Biden, President Otto Penn. But for Paul Verhoeven, calling it an idiotic story, they said the costume design evidently borrows heavily from Nazi uniforms. And then Verhoeven suggests that's what the book was about. It is not what the book is about. I've read Starship Troopers at least a few times, written by one of the best science fiction authors in American history. A lot of people consider him the granddad or the father of modern science fiction. Robert Heinlein served in the United States military. I thought he was a great author and a great writer. Was Starship Troopers about a Nazified society? It wasn't at all. It was about a society that was fighting for its very survival. It was about a society that emerged after a lot of real troubled times, kind of like the times we're in right now. But it was a society in which the only way you could vote in an election is if you served in uniform and put your life in harm's way on behalf of your society. Now, think about that as a tradition. If you say, if you want to run for office or if you want to cast a vote, you have to first serve in uniform. You can't even vote or run for office while you're in uniform. You have to wait until you're done with your service. I don't think that's the worst idea in the world. Coming up in a moment, what does the GOP need to do to win over more women voters this November? 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
4: Weather. Wednesday will end up the hottest day of the week. We'll start the day in the 60s as the skies turn to a little more sun, then a few afternoon clouds and temperatures in the upper 80s to near 90 degrees. At least it won't be too humid just yet. By Thursday, the humidity is up. Highs will be in the mid-80s, but we have a better chance for showers and storms that day. I'm meteorologist Ava Marie on WBAL News Radio 1090 and FM 101.5.
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16: Hey, welcome back to the Lars Larson Show. It's a pleasure to be with you on a Tuesday after Labor Day weekend. And I hope you all had a wonderful and happy Labor Day and celebrated all the wonderful things about work, including not being part of a labor union. But with that in mind, Martha Jenkins joins me now, president of the National Federation of Republican Women, who's also on the ground at the GOP midterm convention this week. Martha, thanks for joining us tonight.
22: Thank you so much for having me.
16: What is it Republicans are trying to bring together at this midterm convention? It's kind of unusual, isn't it?
22: Well, it's definitely unusual. I think it's the first time ever in history, but leave it to President Trump to do things that are not standard and not the usual way to do things, but then that's why he's successful. I believe the main thing that we will be communicating to people is all the accomplishments in the last 2 years and why we need to keep the boat going in the same direction and continue Republican leadership in the House and Senate.
16: Well, in fact, that's what we need, because I can't imagine what the last 2 years of President Trump's second term are going to be like if he doesn't have the House and the Senate both. Can you?
22: Well, I guess we'd think back to 2019 and 2020.
16: Yeah.
22: Of course, we did still have the Senate then, but not only would there be impeachment hearings up one side and down the other, but there would also be investigations into unimportant things or imagined controversies or imagined corruption instead of the real corruption, with all of the fraud that we have going on. But if the Senate is lost, we will never see another conservative judge until we get Senate back and hopefully keep a Republican president. So it really is crucial. And, of course, we all see how important judges are. We want judges that interpret the law and apply the law and not make the law.
16: Now, President Trump is going to be there tomorrow. He's going to be giving a keynote address at the convention.
22: Yes, he'll be here tomorrow and Thursday.
16: Yeah.
22: I'm not sure if he's going to give a full speech both nights or just one of them. I've heard both, so I'm not sure what it will end up being, but he will certainly be welcomed into the hall by the attendees.
16: So what's it going to take to convince women that the GOP has the right solutions for the United States? How do you get women on board? Because I swear, especially when it comes to liberal women, I don't have any idea what they're thinking these days.
22: Well, I can't say that I do either, because I'm not, nor have I ever been, a liberally minded woman voter. But I think that most women with families and children, at the way that the economy is actually growing, the media won't tell them that, but the rate wages are rising beyond the rate of inflation, raising faster than inflation. We've got all of these new business startups, you know, and women have a lot of opportunities for starting their own businesses through the Small Business Administration, as well as just the overall economy right now. The only limits that there are on us are the ones we put on ourselves. So we all need to just get busy and use our ingenuity and our determination and our skill and get to work.
16: Do you think that President Trump is taking full advantage, though? Because there seems so many ways to contrast what liberals believe in versus what conservatives believe in, both men and women, that liberals are constantly defending illegal aliens, defending traffickers, defending criminals of one kind or another, including people like Lindsey Clancy. That all of that is on the left side of the aisle. And I just, I don't understand. We should be drawing the real firm distinction, saying that's them, this is us.
22: Well, I agree. And in fact, you mentioned contrast, and that's something that our federation is making plain. We have strike forces going out in just a few weeks to key battleground states, and we developed this door hanger that says hashtag common sense on one side and talks about Republican accomplishments, and on the other side it says hashtag crazy, and we talk about all the failures of the Democrats with a picture of a tent city. It truly is a contrast. You just look at the states that are run well and some of these blue states and blue cities that are run by Democrats and are being run into the ground. But in some ways, women voters are not that different than other voters. They look at their pocketbooks. They look at their values. They look at the accomplishments of the party in power. We just have to continue messaging to the public in general, and of course, women, all the accomplishments of the Trump administration, including the MAHA movement, making drug prices cheaper, Trump accounts for your children.
16: Yep.
22: It's a very, very long list of accomplishments that the Republican Congress and President Trump have put into place in the last 2 years. So, yes, our candidates and all of us out on the roads and streets campaigning, it's up to us to get the message out. It's up to our candidates to get the message out. And hopefully people will turn off the noise and tune out the noise and look up and listen to the truth.
16: I'm talking to Martha Jenkins, who's president of the National Federation of Republican Women. I hope they also remember that the things that you take for granted, like a fish takes water for granted, that those tax cuts from 2017, they would not be around anymore, and every American family would be paying thousands of dollars more in taxes if those had not been preserved.
22: Exactly, and not a single Democrat voted to keep those tax cuts. In effect, they all voted for a tax increase, because that's what would have happened if that tax rate had expired. So not to mention no tax on tips. That helps women as much as anybody. Think of all the people in the service industry who rely on tips, and they no longer have to report and pay taxes on those tips.
16: No, they don't.
22: It's an amazing thing.
16: Martha, thank you very much. That is Martha Jenkins. Martha is president of the National Federation of Republican Women. By the way, think about this. Let me tell you a story. Batavia, Illinois, 2:40 in the morning. A woman sees a flashlight outside and a shadow outside her window. Imagine that. Police say the man was in her backyard, a registered sex offender. A military court had convicted him in 2024. He had taken a sailor's key card, let himself into her bedroom, and watched her sleep. He never met the woman in Batavia. He saw her on social media. He did the research on her and found her home address. 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

0: to ABC News. I'm Dave Packer. As the war in Iran escalates, the Dow plunging more than 600 points Tuesday. Concerns over the rising price of oil getting the blame.
1: Oil prices now at a six-week high after the U.S. attacked multiple Iranian tankers over the weekend. Iran responded, threatening to impose new restrictions on ships outside the Strait of Hormuz. Americans paying the price at the pump.
0: ABC's Karen Hua. Federal investigators say they plan to interview the two surviving crew members from Sunday's deadly cargo plane crash in Miami that killed five people on the ground Wednesday. The Smithsonian says that Secretary Lonnie Bunch is stepping down from his position. The institution, after 7 years of leading the world's largest museum, education, and research complex, after the Smithsonian has faced repeated attacks from the Trump administration over displays and contexts, Bunch saying, quote, "I have fought for as long as I can." This is ABC News.
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3: Weather. Temperatures dropping into the 60s overnight, but we're going to heat up close to 90 on Wednesday afternoon. Skies will turn out sunny in the morning, then a few clouds in the afternoon. We're going to be turning more humid by Thursday with highs in the mid-80s. And Thursday has a better chance for some showers and storms. We might even see some rain showers over the weekend. I'm meteorologist Ava Marie on WBAL News Radio 1090 and FM 101.5.
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13: Hey, welcome back to The Lars Larson Show. It's a pleasure to be with you on a Tuesday after Labor Day weekend. Boy, the jurors from the Lindsey Clancy case They're now being questioned. They're apparently happy to talk to reporters about their experience. Consider this. Female Lindsey Clancy jurors who practically gush over the defense attorney, Kevin Reddington. They called him funny and entertaining, and they said his compassion toward Lindsey was amazing. The prosecution, as one guy summed it up, had zero chance with these women. But consider this. They also talked about how they were excited. Now, let me tell you why I've got a problem with that. You're sitting on a jury, and you're considering one of the most horrific stories that you could ever imagine hearing, and that is that a woman strangled her three young children, killed them, and the evidence was it took an average of 3 minutes with each one of the three children to strangle them to death. Now, the jury then decides, these female jurors mostly, 11 of them, there were, 9 women, there were 3 men. One was the holdout who said, I'm not going to vote for acquittal. And I think the jury got something wrong in that regard as well. But let me say this. So these women said they were excited about being able to vote for the acquittal of Lindsey Clancy. Now, I could imagine on a jury, if you looked at this case and said these three children are dead, there is no debate that the woman who caused them to be dead is their mother. That's baked in the cake. But then if you said to yourself, I'm sitting on the jury, I've had the instructions from the judge, and when I look at the law and what the facts are that we heard the evidence about, the testimony of weeks and weeks of testimony, we must acquit this woman. That's what the law requires. I could understand saying this is the duty we have to carry out. What I couldn't understand was saying, and I'm excited about it. They said that we're so excited that we could acquit this woman. You're excited? You might feel duty-bound to acquit her if that's the way the law read. Instead, and consider this, one of the interviews that the Lindsey Clancy jurors gave, they were packed with teachers and nurses who said the man who was holding out and said, I'm not going to vote for acquittal, was very arrogant and completely disregarded their expertise. They said he had the hardest time getting off the fact that Lindsey viciously killed her children. Well, wasn't that the central fact of the entire case? The woman killed her children. The only question then is, was she able to be excused from criminal liability for what she did based on her mental status with postpartum depression and postpartum psychosis? And yet they're complaining, saying, this guy's arrogant, and they disregarded our expertise. I've got to check with some of my friends who are prosecutors about whether or not, if you're on a jury and you have some special expertise, are you in effect allowed to testify to the rest of the jury about your technical expertise, or are you supposed to hear only from the witnesses who are actually in court and heard by the jury, heard by the judge, heard by both defense and prosecution counsel? So, in any case, this man held the line, and he said, I'm not going to vote for acquittal. And that's where their conclusions about his reasonable doubt. Here's the thing. A jury has to vote 12 to nothing to acquit or 12 to nothing to convict. Those are the two choices. Well, 11 of the jury members said they were ready to acquit her. The 12th one was not. And they said, well, reasonable doubt should have given him that. No, reasonable doubt would say, I am not convinced that she is guilty. So he wasn't going to vote for guilty. But it's up to him to decide whether or not it's appropriate to vote for acquittal. The rest of the jury wanted to acquit Lindsey Clancy, and they were excited about it. That's what they're telling the interviewers now. So at the end of that, should you say this guy was wrong to hold out? No, I think that guy was absolutely right. If he was not convinced that she should be acquitted of the charges, then holding the line and saying, I will not vote for acquittal, is exactly the right thing to do. But the rest of this jury, boy, are they angry at him. They were just convinced that they knew better than he did, and they are happy to tell you that they knew better than he did. Glad to have you with me and always glad to take your calls. If you want to join the best conversation in talk journalism, it's here every day at 866-HEY-LARS. That's 866-439-5277. Send your emails to talk@LarsLarson.com. Our question of the day: should New York City's Mayor Zohran Mamdani show his face at the 9/11 memorial on Friday? John Middleton writes in, Lars, it makes me sick that Mamdani may show up at the memorial, the 25th memorial for 9/11. Just unthinkable to potentially have him there, giving the rest of us the finger by even showing his face at sacred ground that claimed almost 3,000 lives. Add me to the camp that says stay away from our sacred memorial to Mr. Mamdani. And then consider this. Should Mamdani be using taxpayer money to fund his City Hall political agenda? New York City Mayor Zohran Mamdani is giving special access to a network of almost 200 social media influencers who take City Hall talking points and videos and promote municipal programs online to the residents of the Big Apple. The report by the Columbia Journalism Review highlights that the online personalities get their talking points through an encrypted Signal group text called New York City Creators Announcements. Signal offers disappearing message features that can automatically delete the messages after a set period of time if that's enabled. So in other words, Zohran Mamdani is going to pay these influencers anywhere

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That's why doctors came up with a weight loss supplement I have used, and it's called Lean. 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Glad to be with you and always glad to take your phone calls and your emails. Coming up in a moment. A new tick-borne virus has emerged in China with no specific antiviral treatment. After COVID, are we ready for the next outbreak from the Chinese communists? We'll talk about that coming up next. 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
14: Weather. Wednesday will end up the hottest day of the week. We'll start the day in the 60s as the skies turn to a little more sun, then a few afternoon clouds and temperatures in the upper 80s to near 90 degrees. At least it won't be too humid just yet. By Thursday, the humidity is up. Highs will be in the mid-80s, but we have a better chance for showers and storms that day. I'm meteorologist Ava Marie on WBAL News Radio 1090 and FM 101.5.
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8: Hey, welcome back to the Lars Larson Show. It's a pleasure to be with you. Well, there's a brand new tick-borne virus that has emerged in China that has no specific antiviral treatment. So after COVID, are we ready for the next kind of outbreak? I thought we'd check in with Dr. Sharon Nachman, who's chief of pediatric infectious diseases at Stony Brook Children's Hospital. Dr. Nachman, welcome to the program.
9: Thank you. I'm happy to be here.
8: So what do we know about this tick-borne virus?
9: So the first is this tick-borne virus is carried by the Asian longhorn tick. We don't have that tick here in the United States. It's really restricted to China. While that's important, it's really important for us to recognize that ticks carry many viruses. And the more we learn about them, the more we're going to be able to understand how people do and develop plans to help people stay healthy.
8: Okay, but we don't have a plan right now, but do we have a legitimate concern if this type of tick just simply doesn't appear in the United States? Can we count on it not appearing for the foreseeable future?
9: As you know, not only do people travel on planes, but so do pathogens, ticks, mosquitoes, and other animals. So certainly it's something for us to think about. However, the habitat for this tick is really not United States. So while one or two may travel here, it is really unlikely that they'll be happy settling here. It's more important for us to understand a little bit more about this virus, because if you are traveling to areas such as China, you may get infected, come back with symptoms, and it would be important for us to recognize where you've been in order to make the right diagnosis.
8: Now, let me ask you something, doctor, and help. Forgive me if I sound like a dummy, because I don't want to be a dummy, but if somebody went to China and they get exposed and a tick bites them there and they get the virus and they bring it back, if they are then, what, bitten here by another tick, could that move the virus to this country?
9: No, it is not possible for some human to get a tick bite and get that tick infected with that virus. While we do think very carefully about can there be any human-to-human transmission, it does not appear to be in any way common at this point. And certainly the ticks that we have in the U.S. are not going to get infected when they bite you and you are harboring that virus. More often than not, we're sort of the end of the line for these viruses.
8: So in other words, the virus gets into one person who gets infected but can't really jump to another person and can't jump back to the tick. So it's just in that person. How bad is this?
9: This is quite a significant and serious infection. It's associated with low platelet counts, meaning those patients have bleeding, high fevers, fatigue, and even gastrointestinal issues. What they found is those patients that had this virus had about a 10 to 30% mortality.
8: Wow.
9: And of much more higher worry is those patients that got infected with this virus, this Asian longhorn tick virus, that were also infected with something called Dengue bandavirus or DBV, had an even higher mortality. Lessons learned, if you're going to go to an area that has ticks, think about where you're going, what you're wearing, and how best to protect yourself.
8: And do we have to fumigate everybody who comes back from China to get rid of this
9: I don't think we have to fumigate them, but we certainly have to be careful to make sure their clothing is laundered, that there's no ticks harbored in their clothing, and that they themselves are protected while they're in China.
8: Dr. Nachman, is there anything else? I've asked some goofy questions, but I'm curious. Is there anything else you think my audience should know about this?
9: I think it's important to recognize that wherever you travel, there are different pathogens than you would see in the United States. So being a smart traveler is always important. Think about where you're going. Talk to your doctor. Do you need a special vaccine or need special medications to take with you to prevent an illness, such as malaria? Or do you need a follow-up visit? If you come home and you have fever and fatigue, tell your doctor where you've been and how long you've been there, because all of that information will be important to get you healthy again.
8: Well, Dr. Nachman, I used to have a nice young lady who was my doctor at the time, and it was before 9/11 or before COVID, and I was going overseas, and I took all of her advice. I got rechecked for things that I wasn't sure I was still, measles and things like that, and I also took a bunch of other things which I have written down somewhere. I think dengue was one of them, but we managed to cover all the bases, and I satisfied my doctor. She was happy with how I went, and she was happy with how I came back, and I didn't get anything.
9: And that's really important, and we recommend to families, especially those who are traveling with children or someone who has other medical conditions, be smart about where you're going. Take precautions. Take the right vaccines and medications you need to prevent illness, and certainly follow up when you come back if you're not feeling well.
8: You bet. Dr. Nachman, thank you very much. We appreciate the time.
9: All right, take care.
8: Thank you, ma'am. That is Dr. Sharon Nachman. She is the Chief of Pediatric Infectious Diseases at Stony Brook Children's Hospital. To your calls, let's start with Debbie in Idaho, listening on the great KIDO, home of Kevin Miller. Debbie, what's on your mind today?
0: Well, I was just wanted to comment on the Lindsey Clancy trial.
8: Okay.
0: Let's say Lindsey Clancy and husband hired a young mother to provide care for their children. She has the same medical problems as Lindsay. She murders their three children. Mm-hmm. Would we and Lindsay feel acquittal appropriate? Or is it because Lindsay is their mother, does she have the right to rob them of a life?
8: I think there are people, and I want to say this the right way, Debbie. I think there are people on the left who think that any mother has the right to abort their baby before and even for a time after the birth of that child. I think that's insane, but I know there are people on the left who believe that. Dr. Ralph Northam, who used to be governor of Virginia, believed that you could kill a child after the child was born. I don't agree with that, but that's the kind of insanity you get from people on the left. And I don't know that you could hire a young lady to care for the children who would have the same problems as mom, because mom had postpartum depression, unless that young lady had just given birth to a child, right?
0: Right, and that's why I said a young mother, could have those same problems, same medical problems. Would it be excused in her case like it is in Lindsay's?
8: I don't think so. Do you?
0: I don't think so either.
8: Well, and what's very...
0: I think they'd be sending her up either to a mental institution for life or convicting her of murder.
8: I agree. Why do you think the nine women on the jury were so willing and even, as they said, excited to acquit Lindsey Clancy? Why?
0: Well, because there's something wrong with him. In my view, there's something wrong with somebody who would feel excited about her acquittal.
8: Yeah, see, that's the thing I couldn't get past, Debbie. When I saw those comments today, and they said, we were excited to acquit her, I thought, I can imagine saying we felt duty-bound that the law required us to acquit her. But being excited about excusing a mother for the murder of her own children, I thought was absolutely crazy. And I hope that when they retry this case, I hope you get a sensible jury that's not made up of people who want to acquit a mother who would kill her own children. Debbie, thanks for the call from Idaho. Thanks for listening on KIDO. 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
16: From ABC News, I'm Dave Packer. Growing fallout from failed trade talks with Canada. Prime Minister Mark Carney has now imposed tariffs on about $20 billion of American goods, impacting 700 products. Everything from steel to aluminum to cheese after President Trump initially put steep tariffs on Canadian goods. ABC's Elizabeth Schulze.
17: We have seen multiple Canadian provinces ban the import of American liquor, of spirits. And this was really a way for Canadian provinces to say, we just don't agree with what President Trump is doing.
16: And in response to this, the White House now says the U.S. will be banning dairy products, most alcoholic beverages, and motorcycles from Canada. CENTCOM confirms the U.S. attacked 5 Iranian tankers in response to an attempted missile attack on a U.S. Navy warship. Secretary of State Marco Rubio during an unrelated trip to Colombia.
18: Yeah, the back and forth is pretty straightforward, and that is that Iran continues to try to hit U.S. naval ships. And for every time they do that or try to do that, they're going to lose tankers. And I think you'll see that again today.
16: A Florida family says that they had to rely on themselves to recover the bodies of 4 relatives killed at sea in a plane crash off the Bahamas early Monday.
19: The U.S. Coast Guard joining the search.
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19: Family members racing out in their own boats and sending out a desperate plea.
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19: Hours later, the family releasing a statement saying they had recovered all 4 family members' bodies themselves, writing, our relatives had to bring them aboard their own vessel.
16: ABC's Gio Benitez. ABC News projects former U.S. Senator John Sununu wins the New Hampshire Republican primary for U.S. Senate and will face Democratic Congressman Chris Pappas in November. Supreme Court Justice Brett Kavanaugh handing Democrats a victory Tuesday, rebuffing an appeals from Missouri officials who wanted to use new congressional districts backed by President Trump in November. 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
16: The Port Authority of New York and New Jersey unveiled a new memorial honoring its employees killed on 9/11.
10: With the dedication of this memorial, our Port Authority colleagues, friends, and family members now have a special place in our home to come and remember those who are no longer with us.
16: 84 Port Authority employees died on September 11th, but Executive Director Catherine Garcia says in the 25 years since, they continue to lose colleagues. For decades now, travelers have been limited on the liquids they can bring past security, but that could be changing.
20: TSA is considering letting pre-check members take water bottles through security. Administrator David Cummins says this is due to the agency's 3D bag screening tech.
23: It does have the ability to detect whether that's water in the bottle or not. And so we are going to be considering how we might introduce the ability to keep your water bottles through a pre-check lane in the coming months.
20: Cummins reiterated,
23: it would just be for the vetted pre-check population, and it would be just water bottles.
20: Claire McMichael, ABC News.
16: The National Park Service says it expects to restore a water supply in the Grand Canyon in weeks, not months, as feared, saying deadly flash flooding did not damage most of a near-complete pipeline. The driveway of a Malibu mansion owned by Nicolas Cage collapsed on Tuesday, opening up a giant hole in front of the house. Dave Packer, ABC News.
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25: Weather. Wednesday will end up the hottest day of the week. We'll start the day in the 60s as the skies turn to a little more sun, then a few afternoon clouds and temperatures in the upper 80s to near 90 degrees. At least it won't be too humid just yet. By Thursday, the humidity is up. Highs will be in the mid-80s, but we have a better chance for showers and storms that day. I'm meteorologist Ava Marie on WBAL News Radio 1090 and FM 101.5.
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29: Left lane is blocked southbound 95.
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0: of America and the gateway to the West. Good morning, good evening, wherever you may be across the nation, around the world. I'm George Norrie. This is Coast to Coast AM. Later tonight, channeling and ETs. Here's what's happening. Iran has claimed that its Islamic Revolutionary Guard Corps Navy had captured an advanced unmanned American submarine near the entrance of the strategically vital Strait of Hormuz, adding another dramatic dimension to the months-long conflict in the West Asia area. Iranian president vowed to continue resistance against the U.S., writing on X that the U.S. will regret the war. With more on today's activities, here's our Tom Danheiser. Tommy?
1: Well, George, the U.S. submarine Iran claimed to capture was actually an underwater drone. In response, a Pentagon spokesperson said the drone had malfunctioned more than a day ago. It was surveying regional waters in support of ongoing operations. The defective drone was an older model that neither collected sensitive data nor carried any classified sonar or radar equipment. U.S. Central Command has said it destroyed five Iranian crude oil carriers after Iran's Islamic Revolutionary Guard Corps targeted a U.S. Navy warship with ballistic missiles twice over the past 2 days. The U.S. warship evaded both attempts and continued patrolling regional waters with no American personnel harmed. Meanwhile, Yemen's Tehran-backed Houthis attacked four cities in the south of U.S. ally Saudi Arabia on Tuesday, wounding more than 70 people and setting oil installations ablaze in what appeared to be a major expansion of the six-month-old Middle East war. And violence in the occupied West Bank has spiked following clashes and settler attacks on Palestinian villages. Israeli threats of forceful responses have grown following localized stabbing incidences and unrest. There you go, George.
0: Thank you, Tom. Dr. John Curtis has been with us since the beginning of this war at the end of February. John, does there seem to be an end game to this thing?
2: No. There's no end game at all. As a matter of fact, things that are escalating, you're talking about, things like, strategic, the Strait of Hormuz is completely controlled by, the Iranian Republican National Guard at this point. And when it comes to the U.S., finding some way out of this war, there is no way out. When the Iranians basically want to, they want to retaliate, because of the, what happened with Ayatollah Khamenei, it's a tit for tat, kind of endless warfare that has no end in sight. And it's not only the U.S., can't get out of this war. They also can't stop. The problems that exist with, you're talking about no end in sight, to this. So it's like, it's not a formula for an end game. It's a formula for the end of, the U.S. There's no way we can get out of this without, it negotiated by, other countries. And there's no one in Europe. They're not willing to conclude anything when it comes to this war, other than you know, the fact that, you know, we have, endless, unending, you know,
0: Well, we need to find a way out of it, John. Thank you, John Curtis. Lindsey Clancy's attorney signaled that he would be open to a plea deal, saying he hopes the district attorney will revisit the case now that her murder trial has ended in a mistrial. Kevin Reddington's comments came after Judge William Sullivan declared a mistrial Friday, as we reported then, in Clancy's murder case after jurors were unable to reach a unanimous verdict, ending in an apparent 11-1 divide. The 36-year-old Clancy faced three counts of first-degree murder in the deaths of her children, Cora, Dawson, and Callan, all under the age of six, who were found strangled at the family's home in January of 2023. Sad story there. Canada's retaliatory counter-tariffs, ranging from 15% to 50% on approximately $27.6 billion worth of U.S. goods, has taken effect. John Truman Wolf, author of the 99 Strongest Banks in America, is with us here. John, what do you think of these tariffs?
3: Well, George, the truth is they're not good for either country. You know, they will increase prices both here and in Canada. We all know that Trump isn't one that's going to, you know, kind of bend to the will of somebody else. He'll hang tough. The other side is Mark Carney, who used to be part of the Bank for International Settlements, the global Darth Vader of global banking. So you got a couple of tough cookies there. Trump raised additional sanctions today, or not sanctions, tariffs today. So this, you know, George, it may just continue. They may both hold on to the tariffs into the future. Now, I can see that happening.
0: Well, you know, I know Canada's been a great neighbor for a long, long time. Are we going to spoil that situation?
3: You know, already I think we've spoiled it to a certain degree. I read a recent survey of the Canadian people, and they are very unhappy with the Donald. Our relationship, as you noted, has been very simpatico with our northern neighbors for decades and decades and decades. But right now, it's very sour. And unless these guys, you know, sit down and work out some kind of agreement, it's going to continue to be troubling.
0: All right. Thank you, John. John Truman Wolf. If you'd like to protect your heart, walk an extra 1,000 steps today, especially if you have high blood pressure. That's the conclusion of an important recent study of step counts and heart health. It involved 36,000 middle-aged or older British men and women with high blood pressure who wore an activity tracker. Scientists followed them for nearly a decade to see who experienced cardiac problems, then utilized that data to model the likely effects of increased step counts on disease risk. How about that? ABC apparently will not extend comedian Jimmy Kimmel's contract beyond 2027, it's been reported. Citing a source familiar with the situation, the tabloid reported the ongoing 24th season of Jimmy Kimmel Live will be the last. Kimmel has been the late-night chairperson on ABC since 2003. In a moment, Stacey Horn joins us with her work on something very strange going on Roosevelt Island. Back in a moment on Coast to Coast AM.
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5: 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I couldn't even walk across my floor without literally coughing until I was gassed. So I saw three different pulmonologists, and they could do nothing. 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I ordered it within 1 week. 1 week. My coughing had stopped since I've taken the carnivora. Everyone that would come into our store would say, "What happened? 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
0: Welcome back to Coast, George Norrie with you. Stacey Horn with us. Stacey is the author of a number of nonfiction books. She writes on the subjects of prosecutors, FBI agents, crime and crime sprees as well. Back in the 1800s, there was an island near New York called Blackwell that was turned into another one called Roosevelt Island, which is the current name. It was a strange place. It was set up originally to help people who were indigent and poor. Turned out to be a place where they've had prisons, insane asylums, and all kinds of strange things. Stacey, welcome back to the show. It's been a while.
9: It has been. Thanks for having me back.
0: How you been?
9: I'm good, busy, writing lots of books, having fun.
0: Your latest is what, Damnation Island? You wrote that in what year?
9: No, that's not my latest. Damnation Island, I think around 2018, and the most recent book is The Killing Fields of East New York.
0: All right. How did you get involved writing about Roosevelt Island?
9: It's also serendipitous sometimes. I had this idea for a book that I wanted to write that actually ended up being The Killing Fields of East New York. But in between, I wrote Damnation Island, and I wrote that originally. I love doing research. For me, it's just a treasure hunt, and I love particularly forgotten information, forgotten people, forgotten stories. So I wanted to write a book that somehow illustrated, that could communicate how much fun it is to research. And I had going down those rabbit holes. And I wanted to write a book about the municipal archives, and that's where a lot of historical records for the city of New York are stored. So I wrote a proposal, and in the proposal, I just gave the examples of the kind of things that you could find in the municipal archives. And in there was just a little piece about Roosevelt Island, which, as you said, was known as Blackwell's Island. In the 19th century, and it was a very sad little story about a boy who had been found wandering the streets of New York, and he was in such bad shape, his foot was almost coming off his leg, and he was taken, picked up by the police, and eventually ended up on Blackwell's Island. And when my publishers read the proposal, they felt that little bit was the most interesting thing in my proposal. And they said, well, why don't you write a book about Blackwell's Island? And I went, oh, my God, why didn't I think of that? What a great idea.
0: The island's not that big, is it?
9: No, it's like 2 miles long. I forget how wide. But you can just easily walk the perimeter of the entire island in a couple of hours.
0: What is it being used for now, Stacey?
9: Well, after they removed all these institutions, it was known as, it was known for a while as Welfare Island. And then it sat dormant. The public hospitals were still there. And then somebody had an idea to use it for affordable housing. And that's what it became. But now Now it's just like every place else in New York and in the United States. It's a very expensive place to live, but it's lovely. You go there and you feel like it's almost like Central Park in the sense that it's this quiet oasis in the middle of a very busy city.
0: The original intentions were good, to help the poor, the disturbed. And what happened? Something went wrong.
9: Well, everyone knows about I think a lot of people are aware of the hospital called Bellevue. It's a public hospital.
0: Right.
9: But they were not, I don't think most people are aware that it was also the site for prisons like the workhouse and the penitentiary. And that was also where the city, it was called at the time, the lunatic asylum was located. And the conditions were just so inhumane. I mean, I cannot exaggerate it, just how terrible people were cared for there. But the city recognized that, and they had this attitude of pride, really. And I found this one quote where one of the councilmen said, "Why have we not establishments worthy of our great city?" So they went around and researching how they could do better. And they bought Blackwell's Island, which at the time was owned by a family named Blackwell. And it was mostly orchards and a quarry, a granite quarry. And they bought this island, and their plan was to replace all these institutions with brand new state-of-the-art prisons, hospitals, a hospital for people with mental illness, and places, almshouse for the poor. And they were going to show the world how it was done. And also, they felt for people that were beleaguered and suffering from either physical or mental illness, it would be better to get them out of the city and onto this, you know, lush, lovely island. The peaceful oasis that I describe now was even more so then, and I just felt like that was a better place to heal.
0: Stacy, tell us the story of Nellie Bly.
9: Well, I think people are somewhat aware of Nellie Bly, but she was a journalist, and she worked this out with her editor in advance that she would fake being mentally ill, crazy, insane, and be sent to Blackwell's Island. And so she did. And that she got sent there. She spent 10 days on the island, and her articles that were published at the time were eventually put together in a book called 10 Days in the Madhouse. Oh, God, now I'm thinking, am I remembering that title right?
0: Huh.
9: But when I was researching what was going on Blackwell's Island, I was finding one horror story after another. But here was a woman who went in there and witnessed it firsthand. It was like one of the few firsthand accounts that I found, that even though she wasn't a real patient, it was from the point of view of a patient. And she just described horrendous abuse, which I used in the book. But the thing that kills me about that was she said she would later refer to it as the worst 10 days of her life. And she had originally attended to get put into one of two buildings called the Lodge and the Retreat. And those were the most notorious places in the lunatic asylum on Blackwell's Island. And instead, they put her in the main building, the main lunatic asylum, in, I believe it was Hall 16. And Hall 16 was a nice place. It was where they put people that were not, who were suffering from mild mental illness, and people that they foresaw as being eventually released. And when so the book that she writes about terrible, terrible conditions, and they were bad, like people died from abuse while she was there. Those all took place in the nicest part of the asylum.
0: Oh,
9: so
0: geez.
9: When she saw how bad it was, she said, "No way am I going to try to get to be moved to the Lodge or the Retreat. I would be taking my life in my hands," which was true.
0: What are some of the crazier or bizarre stories you uncovered?
9: Well, there's really so many. I wanted to quick get to... Oh, I can't find it. I wanted to talk about how many people died on Blackwell's Island daily. There was like a daily population. Oh, here it is. There was roughly 40 to 50,000 people were admitted to one institution or another on Blackwell's Island.
0: That's huge.
9: Exactly. And over 1,000 people died there every year. And the lunatic asylum, excuse me, ended up being the most lethal place to go when you were on Blackwell's Island. And that's like a strange thing to say, given that there were hospitals there where people were suffering from illnesses, and yet they were dying more at the lunatic asylum. So one of the problems was the city underestimated how much it was going to cost for all of these institutions, and they underestimated how many people they would need to care for. So right from the start, they never had enough money to do what they needed to do well. So they're always trying to save money, and that led to some terrible decisions. For instance, instead of hiring trained or at least semi-trained attendants or nurses, instead they decided that they would use people that had been convicted of crimes and sent to the workhouse, which was a prison, and use them as nurses and attendants. So that went about as well as you can imagine. And the rooms that originally were designed for one person, they put 4 to 6 people.
0: Jeez.
9: So, and instead of having a lot of attendants, they had fewer attendants. And what they did was they put the women in restraints, like straitjackets, almost the entire day and throughout their entire stay. It was a nightmare. And there's no exaggerating it. There was this TV show called The Knickerbocker, where they had this scene that takes place in the lunatic asylum on Blackwell's Island. They showed it just perfectly. They showed 2 long lines of women on either side of a hall.
0: Must have been crazy stuff. Stay with us, Stace. We got a break, but we'll come back and pick it up right there in a moment with Stacey Horn as we talk about Roosevelt Island, the bizarre things that happened there. Fortunately, not now, I don't think.

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2: ABC News, I'm Dave Packer. Growing fallout from failed trade talks with Canada. Prime Minister Mark Carney has now imposed tariffs on about $20 billion of American goods impacting 700 products. Everything from steel to aluminum to cheese after President Trump initially put in steep tariffs on Canadian goods. ABC's Elizabeth Schulze.
3: We have seen multiple Canadian provinces ban the import of American liquor, of spirits. And this was really a way for Canadian provinces to say, we just don't agree with what President Trump is doing.
2: And in response to this, the White House now says the U.S. will be banning dairy products, most alcoholic beverages, and motorcycles from Canada. CENTCOM confirms the U.S. attacked five Iranian tankers in response to attempted missile attacks on a U.S. Navy warship. ABC News projects U.S. Senator John Sununu, one-time senator. He wins the New Hampshire Republican primary for U.S. Senate, wants a seat back, and will face Democratic Congressman Chris Pappas in November. This is ABC News.
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5: Weather. Temperatures dropping into the 60s overnight, but we're going to heat up close to 90 on Wednesday afternoon. Skies will turn out sunny in the morning, then a few clouds in the afternoon. We're going to be turning more humid by Thursday with highs in the mid-80s. And Thursday has a better chance for some showers and storms. We might even see some rain showers over the weekend. I'm meteorologist Ava Marie on WBAL News Radio 1090 and FM 101.5.
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1: We'll take your calls next hour with Stacey Horn as we talk about Roosevelt Island. The New Yorkers definitely check in with us if you know about that island. I'd like to hear some of your stories as well. Strange Universe is one of our brand new television shows, and Tom will tell you how you can watch a few of them.
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1: And welcome back to Coast. George Norrie with you. Stacey Horn with us as we talk about the bizarre things happening on Roosevelt Island. Stacey, tell us more about that TV show that looked at it.
8: Oh, I was glad you were going to get back to that because I realized I had so much backstory. I didn't really get to the actual story. But basically, I was trying to make the point that restraining women was an easier way of keeping order. And so that resulted in some of the horror stories that I learned about. And the worst one that I heard about was a case where they took a pregnant woman and they threw her into solitary confinement. And let's just look at that for one brief second. The fact that caring for mentally ill in the 19th century involved throwing them into solitary confinement. So they put her in a straitjacket first, put her into solitary confinement, and she gave birth alone in a straitjacket in a cell.
1: Oh, my God. Unbelievable.
8: I know. And that's just one of many. Like, I found stories of murder. They would put women in into their rooms, four to six in a room meant for one, and then they would lock the door, and they would stay in that room locked until morning. And one night, one of the women in one of the rooms was murdering another by using a wooden pail that was used as a chamber pot. She was, like, literally bashing her head in, with this

0: murdering out, called for help. There was no doctor in the hospital at the time. There was no law enforcement to help her. So the doctor took an hour to get there, and his decision was everything was okay and left it as is, even though the nurse was begging him to take the woman who had been the victim to the hospital to move her, but he didn't think she needed attention, and she died.
1: Who was in charge of the island at the time? The mayor of New York?
0: Technically, but it was under the people overseeing was a department called the Department of Public Charities and Correction meaning prisons. So you've got two completely disparate missions, and they're all part of the same department, which was part of the problem. And the people appointed to this commission were political appointees, so they did not have any expertise in this matter. But for instance, there was an investigation into what had happened in the murder that I described. And even though it was decided that this murder happened because of how poorly run the institution was, the response from the councilman was to fire the nurse. They made no changes. They decided she was entirely responsible for what had happened when she closed the door afterwards, and not anything of locking women in this room, putting them in straitjackets, everything else. That was fine.
1: Now tell us about the killing fields of East New York. What were they?
0: Can I tell a little backstory about how I came to write that book?
1: Absolutely. Sure thing.
0: Well, I had written a book over 20 years ago about the NYPD's Cold Case Squad. These are detectives who go back and try to solve old unsolved homicides. And I wasn't into true crime, but actually this is kind of, well, there's a small 9/11 connection, but after 9/11, like many other people, that night I tried to go down there and volunteer and help out at the site, and they were not taking volunteers. It was too dangerous for people like me. Yeah. But I stayed there and met a lot of the recovery workers, and I met this detective from the Cold Case Squad, and he told me about what the squad did. I was not aware that we had a Cold Case Squad. But he also told me that there were warehouses all around the city where evidence for all the murders in New York were stored. And I'm the person who loves history, and I love forgotten history. So the idea that all the murders in New York City going back, you know, more than 100 years, the evidence is sitting in these warehouses. I was like dying to get into these warehouses. So I wrote that book. It came out. But in the process of writing that book, two things happened. One, I learned that East New York, which is in Brooklyn, actually, had the highest number of unsolved homicides, and I never forgot that. And then the day that my book came out, there was a big trial for a white-collar criminal. Of course, I can't remember who it was, but one of the big white-collar criminals of the 1990s. So I had just spent a bunch of years researching murder, and I was able to go from zero to being an expert in murder just because there's so much information out there. I mean, we're tracking murder very, very well in the United States. And so I could tell you, you know, for any city, state, town in the United States, how many people were murdered, who they were, how many crimes were solved, how many were not solved, just anything I wanted to know. So when I read about this white-collar crime, I thought, oh, well, how many white-collar crimes are there, and how bad is it? How many people do we arrest? How many people go to jail? So I looked into that, and I called everybody that I thought could answer that question for me. I called the Department of Justice. I called attorneys general all across the United States, the FBI, the SEC. And without exception, every one of them told me, we're not tracking that. We do not know. They couldn't even tell me.

0: good figures for what their history of investigating and arresting white collar crime. And I thought that was kind of a big deal, and I ended up writing an op-ed about it, thinking, you know, we have no idea. Like, we have an inaccurate picture of how bad financial crimes are. It could be enormous and devastating, it could be not so bad, but the point is, we did not know. And so
1: might that have been the case, by the way, of Michael Milken?
0: No, but it's that time period. There was like a bunch of them. George Bush was probably one of the more active presidents in terms of his administration going after financial criminals. So where was I? Oh, yeah. So I thought that, you know, I wrote this op-ed. It was in the Times, and I thought there'd be some kind of reaction, and there just wasn't. It was just crickets. And I shouldn't have been surprised.
1: It didn't move the needle, did it?
0: No. And whenever I would talk to people about this, like, oh, my God, financial crimes, really, really bad. It's just not sexy. Nobody believed me. Nobody cared. And so for over 20 years, I have had like my eye out for the story that would communicate that this is actually important. I mean, it may not be as sexy as serial killers, but it's just as bad. The devastation from white collar crimes is in many ways worse. Anyway, so at one point, my publisher asked me if I would be interested in writing a true crime book. And again, I don't think of myself as a true crime person, but immediately that fact that East New York had the highest number of unsolved murders popped into my head. And I thought, you know, before I say no, let me look into that. There may be a story there. And it turns out there was. I looked into it. I traced it back to financial crimes, actually several crime waves, and that led to the book, The Killing Fields of East New York. And the most exciting thing I uncovered was, I think most of us are aware that there was a big subprime mortgage crisis, in, you know, 2007, 2008. And I learned that the very first subprime mortgage scandal was in the 1960s, 1970s, and it destroyed neighborhoods across the United States.
1: Interesting. Mitt Romney's father, George Romney, I knew when he was a governor of Michigan, where I grew up. He was in one of your books, wasn't he?
0: He was in The Killing Fields of East New York. These programs all came out of civil rights legislation in 1968, and HUD was created. And George Romney was the first head of HUD. He was appointed by Nixon. And Nixon thought that he had run against George Romney, and Nixon's idea was basically he's going to put Romney here and bury him, and nobody's going to hear from him again. But this legislation and HUD's mission at the time was to affirmatively further fair housing, and in particular for families of color. And George Romney, you know, he was such a decent soul. He really, you know, believed in this mission, and he really wanted to make this happen. He wanted to see that families of color had the same ability to buy a decent home as white families did. But unfortunately, he was appointed by an administration where that was not their main concern.
1: You know how he died?
0: No.
1: Died on a treadmill.
0: Oh, God.
1: Had a heart attack.
0: Poor guy. He was a good man. Guy.
1: He was a good man. He was a decent governor.
0: That's it. He was a thoroughly decent guy. And I have a good story about him. The case that I wrote about that was eventually prosecuted in New York was run by a prosecutor named Anthony Assetto, and he was a young man at the time, as all these federal prosecutors were. They're all young men at the time. And when he saw what he had and when he saw how widespread it was, he knew that, you know, he had to conduct an undercover operation, and he couldn't do that without cooperation from HUD and the FHA. And so he met with George Romney to tell him what he found, and to talk about what he needed. And he said, told me, like, you know, he's a young guy, and he was just terrified. And he said, but he had the same impression of Romney that everyone did. Romney was just so thoroughly decent. And when he told him what he had uncovered, Romney was just
1: flabbergasted.
0: He was. He just couldn't believe that what was happening and right under his nose. And he said, so I need your help. I need access to files, to people, but nobody could know what I'm doing. So you can't tell anyone. And he said, and Romney promised that he wouldn't. And he assigned him a lawyer and two FHA guys to help, you know, pull together these files and explain to him what they meant, and he never like told anybody what was going on except for the three people that he assigned to Masetta.
1: Of all the books you've written, Stacy, which topic do you think was the most exciting for people in terms of book sales?
0: I wish I could answer that question better. I mean, I think they're all exciting. Maybe Killing Fields for this reason. Like, in the back of my mind, I'm thinking I have to communicate. Like, I was so used to people being bored by the subject. I said, I have to find a way that's going to show them how devastating financial crimes are. So I connected it. And not just arbitrarily, these crimes destroyed these neighborhoods. So as the financial crimes went up, so did street crimes and murder. And it's directly connected, and I explain how. So what I did was, so the book has two threads. One thread shows the history of the white collar crimes, how they evolved and happened. And then one thread I shows East New York, going from an up-and-coming working-class, middle-class neighborhood to something called the Killing Fields of East New York. And by the way, before I go on, this is happening across the United States. I just used East New York as an example. So I begin with the murder of a 17-year-old girl, terrible story, and I picked her because she was born in East New York while it was still nice but starting to go downhill. And so I show East New York going downhill all around her, ultimately leading to her murder. And I show how the murders happened, why, and how it's directly connected to these financial crimes. So the whole book is just going back and forth between the financial crimes and the aftermath of East New York. So there's lots of murder, lots of terrible stories. I mean, horrible. There were so many bad stories when my book was first like finished. We showed it to a bunch of readers and they just said, it's too much. I can't take it. And so we had to like take it down a notch or two. But which kills me because people need to know just how bad it was.
1: Well, they'll do it through your books and this program, to be sure. When we come back, Stacy, we're going to take phone calls with you, especially if you live in New York. Check in with us if you know about Roosevelt Island. We'll be back in a moment on Coast to Coast AM.
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1: 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Corner second base is in time. A strike him out, throw him out, double play.
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11: From ABC News, I'm Dave Packer. As the war with Iran escalates, the Dow plunging more than 600 points Tuesday. Concerns over the rising price of oil getting the blame, and those oil prices not likely to come down far as long as the tankers are military targets in the Gulf. ABC's Rachel Scott.
12: The U.S. ramping up attacks on Iranian oil tankers, hitting five ships after firing on three tankers over the weekend. The U.S. calls the strikes a response to Iran shooting missiles at American warships. With the war now in its seventh month, President Trump saying this.
13: They've been punished greatly. As you know, we've really taken it to them.
12: But Iran giving no sign of surrender.
11: Federal investigators say they plan to interview the two surviving crew members from Sunday's deadly cargo plane crash in Miami that killed five people on the ground Wednesday. They may face some tough questions. NTSB investigator Chi Hoon Shin Tuesday night.
14: With the cockpit voice recorder, while we have that data, crew accounts and crew interviews will help fill in some of the blanks for us that the crew remembers in terms of actions that they might have done but not verbalized.
11: The Smithsonian says Secretary Lonnie Bunch is stepping down from his position. The Institute, after 7 years of leading the world's largest museum, education, and research complex, after the Smithsonian has faced repeated attacks from the Trump administration over displays and context. Bunch saying, quote, I have fought for as long as I can. Hurricane Lowell weakening, moving away from Hawaii, but high surf advisories remain in place in parts of the islands. ABC's Kayda Whitworth is there.
15: Damage assessments and massive cleanup underway in Hawaii. After Hurricane Lowell slammed the islands with 100-plus mile-an-hour winds, 30-foot waves, and nearly a foot and a half of rain.
11: Republicans will hold their first midterm convention in Dallas starting Wednesday. 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
11: Tens of thousands of Jeeps are being recalled.
18: Chrysler is recalling up to over 328,000 of various versions of its Jeep Grand Cherokees because the rear coil springs could detach from the vehicles while driving, which increases the risk of a crash, says the National Highway Traffic Safety Administration. The recall covers 2021 to 23 models. Stellantis, Chrysler's parent company, says it's not aware of any accidents. Owners will get notified and repairs will be free.
11: ABC's Chuck Sievertson. Education Secretary Linda McMahon says the American education system is failing its students. That's a reaction to Tuesday's test results showing American teens are falling behind the rest of the world in reading skills.
19: We spend more money on education than almost any nation on earth, yet these results unequivocally expose that we are not translating that investment into the results that we need for students.
11: McMahon says the nation needs a hard reset. With the help of a drone and a good Samaritan, St. Paul police say an officer rescued a child with autism who wandered away from home and was struggling to get out of a pond. Stevie Wonder is hitting the road. Isn't she lovely? Embarking on a Songs in the Key of Life performance 50th anniversary tour. The 25-time Grammy Award winner will perform the 1976 album in its entirety. Stops will include New York, Chicago, D.C., and Detroit. Tickets go on sale this week. Dave Packard, ABC News.
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20: Weather. Wednesday will end up the hottest day of the week. We'll start the day in the 60s as the skies turn to a little more sun, then a few afternoon clouds and temperatures in the upper 80s to near 90 degrees. At least it won't be too humid just yet. By Thursday, the humidity is up. Highs will be in the mid-80s, but we have a better chance for showers and storms that day. I'm meteorologist Ava Marie on WBAL News Radio 1090 and FM 101.5.
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25: Left lane is blocked southbound 95.
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1: And welcome back. George Norrie along with Stacy Horn will take your calls this hour with Stacy. Stacy, what story broke your heart?
4: Actually, the killing fields of East New York. Without going into too long a story, it all came out of civil rights legislation from 1968 that was going to help people of color find a home. And that was born of all the riots that were taking place in the 1960s in the United States.
1: Yep.
4: And we were having a lot of problems during those days, and the origin, the source of these problems were discovered. And I think Johnson was thinking at the time that of all the problems, housing was one that we had at least just some prayer of being able to begin to address. It was a problem you could really just throw money at and make a step. And unfortunately, white-collar criminals just took one look at the legislation, the programs that were created, and saw a way of making money. And unfortunately, there was a lot of people willing to help them. And there was a wonderful brief window where we really could have taken an important step forward. It wasn't going to fix all the problems in the United States. It wasn't going to fix racism, but it would have been a really good start that could have changed everything. And it was just nipped in the bud by greed.
1: How would you compare things today with then?
4: my heart is breaking all over again. A lot of the progress that was made is being pulled
1: eroded
4: back.
1: Away. Yeah.
4: Yeah.
1: You ready for some calls?
4: I am. It's always the scariest part, but fun.
1: That's great. Will in New York, let's get you started. Hi, Will.
5: Hey, George. Great great guest you have there.
1: Yes, we do.
5: Thank you for all of your work and your, you know, well-researched topics tonight. So much. I may have a couple questions, but it really just caught my attention when George said anybody who lives in New York who knows about Roosevelt Island specifically to call in. So I have a couple of things about Roosevelt Island. But before that, I think you're so spot on, you know, dead on the money about East New York and, you know, what brought that community down. And, you know, I think in terms of riots, it was 1968 specifically following, the assassination of Martin Luther King Jr. And in Harlem, there was, you know, the major 1960s race-related riot in New York. I think that's part of why George Romney was pulled in. And again, you're right. He had the best intentions from all reporting, people that knew him personally or just, knew the programs he was working toward. And of course, you have people who know how to exploit these programs and then bring people in and give them loans or, you know, different financial products to that exploit the program and don't have the best result for the person who's going to have that home. So it's a different version of what happened in the late 60s, early 70s, different version than the subprime mortgage, thing that happened, in 2007-08, like you said. But East New York was one of the big, one of the neighborhoods that really suffered from this because then it was also overlapped with white flight. And so all these, became a very heavily, heavily black neighborhood. And at a time when it needed things to run smoothly, you had these predators, financial predators who knew what they were doing to exploit these programs to get money for themselves. And I think, when you were talking about financial crimes in like their early, like about 20 years ago, I think maybe you're talking about Enron, perhaps. I'm not sure.
4: It could be.
5: Yeah, because that was in the news for a couple of years at the time, you know, and overlapped with like the 9/11 time. And because George, you mentioned Michael Milken. Milken was, his crimes came to light in 87, 88, him and Ivan Boesky. But you're very right. You know, East New York specifically had a big underinvestment from, all governments, state, local, and then not enough investment in the policing there. And so I'm not surprised that they have the most unsolved crimes and unsolved murders. Although our murder rate is down to in the past couple of years, like 300, less than 400 per year, whereas it went up to about 2,000 at the height, like in the 90s.
4: That's what I keep telling people all the time. And people like, mostly people who don't live here talk about, oh, it's so bad in New York. It's so bad in New York. It used to be so much better. I'm like, no, it used to be so much worse.
1: That's amazing. Do you have a quick question, Will?
5: Yep.
1: Go ahead.
5: What's that, George?
1: Do you have a quick question?
5: I don't have a question, but just Roosevelt Island in the movies, the Spider-Man movies, you'll see in the recent Spider-Man movies, they have that tram that goes to Roosevelt Island. And back up, there's a movie with Jennifer Connelly from about 20 years ago called Dark Water. And they use those asylums, which are south of the bridge, and also Conspiracy Theory with Mel Gibson. Because all those old buildings from south of the bridge on Roosevelt Island, those buildings still stood. So Roosevelt Island is a cool place, and take that tram there, and it's a terrific good place for tourists to go also. Thank you.
1: All right, thanks.
4: Actually,
1: Will.
4: One of the buildings on Roosevelt Island, one of the hospitals, was used for a very famous scene in the movie The Exorcist, when they wanted to show the main character's mother in a hospital in a terrible place, and the priest was guilty about putting his mother there. That was Roosevelt Island.
1: Stacy, how far off in the water is the island from the shore?
4: How far from Manhattan, you mean?
1: Yeah.
4: It's like nothing. I often would walk on the island and look towards Manhattan just try to get a sense of what the people felt like in the 19th century. And I'm a swimmer. And I look across and I keep thinking, you know, I could swim that, you know, and it wouldn't be that hard. But then I learned about the currents in the East River, and it's almost impossible unless you are a very strong swimmer. So a lot of the people that, including women from the lunatic asylum, would try to get off the island by swimming, and they would die. They'd drown.
1: Let's go to RJ in Rockford, Illinois. First time caller. Hello, RJ.
6: Yeah, hey, how you doing tonight, Stacy?
4: I'm good. How are you?
6: Good. I was just wondering if you knew about the connection to the, the former Schultz gang or the Genoveses, namely Rayo, that was involved along with another mobster that basically ran Blackwell Island before Austin, what was it? I want to say Mac McCormick, or I can't remember his last name. They did a raid basically on the island to shut it down in like 1936 in January, where they came in on an elevator thing and they went in and they seized the guard towers and the administration of it. And they found out that the mafia was essentially running securities for the island, and that they actually had the inmates watching the incarcerated side of the mental patients.
1: Jeez.
6: I'm sorry.
4: It went completely downhill. My book actually ends in the 19th century, but I am well aware of that. And I'm glad you bring that up, because at a certain point, the city of New York realized, okay, it's really bad. We tried and we screwed up and we got to fix it again. And so it was after that raid. But before that raid, they had bought Rikers Island with the same idea. Okay, we're do over. We're going to rebuild all these institutions again and fix the problems. But they did not recognize that the problems weren't in the buildings and how they were built or any programs. It's in us. And we keep making the same mistakes over and over again.
1: You have a question, RJ? Go ahead.
6: Yeah, so my question, I guess, was, is, this may seem a little off, George, but, you know, I'm sure you've heard crazier theories over the course of your time. How about any connections to human trafficking? And are there any connections to particular bloodlines or family names that would have had an interest in that, I guess?
1: Do you want to cover anything like that, Stacey?
4: I'm not sure I understand the question. Did I find human trafficking?
1: Coming off the island or anything like that?
4: The only thing, not human trafficking per se, but what I did find that we have a history of not liking immigrants. So at different times, we were focusing on different groups of inmates. So what I found, for instance, on Blackwell's Island, when I looked at the records of the prisons and at the lunatic asylum, was particularly in the 19th century, there were more Irish people in prison and in the lunatic asylum than anyone else because of the biases against Irish people. And that, even though my book ended in 1895, I was just curious. So I started looking at prison records going into the 20th century. And I saw it slowly evolved away from the Irish. There was a period where it was mostly German. And then in the 1930s and 40s, the black population started to rise in the prisons, and rise rapidly, and so much that they're in the Department of Correction annual report. I forget for what year it was, 1930, 1940, I'm not sure, but there was a whole section about Negro inmates, and the commissioner and the warden were saying, like, what is going on? Like, how all of a sudden there are all these, you're sending all these black people to us. Like, is there a crime spree that we are not aware of?
1: Was the island a mecca of crime?
4: Not in the 19th century. I wouldn't call it. Well, yes. I mean, there were murders. There was rapes. And it was interesting. Another thing that I found was they were basically starving people in an effort to keep costs down. They were feeding them on less and less a day. Like, it was almost like a race to see how little they could spend to feed each inmate. I think they got it down to 12 cents a day, which you think, well, maybe 12 cents in those times, you know, was different, and it was, but it still wasn't enough to feed anyone well. And starving people was a crime. So they were sending people to prison on Blackwell's Island, like if parents were not feeding them properly or other institutions were starving the children, they would be sent to Blackwell's Island. And yet Blackwell's Island was starving people.
1: Nancy in Philadelphia. Hello, Nance. Go ahead.
7: Hi, George and Stacy.
1: Hi.
4: Hi.
7: I'm needing to medicate myself and pre-medicate you guys with Tylenol, Pepto-Bismol, and some Valium, because what you're describing in terms of the lunatic island and the abuse of women, that still goes on today. I don't know if you're familiar with the cases. Two of them I'll mention. Number one was United States Supreme Court case, O'Connor versus Donaldson in 1975, when the ACLU brought the lawsuit to force mentally ill people out of psych facilities. They were all shut down and they were forced out onto the street. Some of them are violent, and that was not supposed to be the case. Secondarily, there was a court decision in the investigation by the United States Department of Justice against Universal Health Services, UHS, headquartered right here in my state of Pennsylvania, for false claims. That was submitting false claims to Medicare and Medicaid. You should read those two cases. It will turn your stomach. I earned my PhD in psychology. It took me 10 years, and it cost me $1 million. And I earned that at the Friends Hospital, first psych hospital founded by the Quakers. In the United, first hospital in the United States for psychiatric patients, where patients were treated very lovingly. And now it's a for-profit institution, and what goes on there is exactly what you described. Women are being raped. Women are being harmed by the people running the place, by the CEO of the hospital, came up with a scheme to make money and harm people in the process. It will turn your stomach. What I saw go on there, you can't even tolerate hearing about it. Horrible.
1: Why? And it continues, Stacy, I guess, huh?
4: Well, I'm glad that you brought that up because it's so, so true. And it's true of everything I research. And I remember when I first started researching what was happening and how these institutions were run and how this was allowed to go on. I was like, these people are monsters. And why didn't these commissioners do anything about it? The people of New York were well aware that this was going on. It was being reported on, and why didn't they rise up? But I could say the same thing about us today. There's terrible things going on everywhere I look, and I'm not doing enough. No one I know, well, I shouldn't say that. Many of us are not doing enough, and we're allowing these things to happen. I can't open the paper without reading about some terrible thing being done that we could fix, and why are we not fixing them? So I can't criticize, I can't judge the people of the 19th century because we do know better.
1: Big time. Next up, Billy in Glendale, California. Hi, Billy.
8: Hey, how's it going, George, brother, Stacy, sister? Thank you for all you both do. Sister, and somebody who is a social activist and also somebody who believes in no war but the class war, I have a question to ask you regarding what you were saying earlier about how financial crimes and white-collar crimes are not looked at as sexy. My question is it possible that the reason why financial crimes are not looked at as sexy is because, for some reason, some people don't even consider them crimes, and what can we do about that?
4: Absolutely. I talk about this all the time. I mean, we in the United States, like, we hear about street crimes and murder all the time in TV shows, books, articles, the news. It's pounded into us. And so that's, so we have this inaccurate picture of crime in the United States because that's all we know. And it's not by accident. I started this in the very beginning talking about the fact that we are not tracking data about white collar crimes, and I don't believe that this is an accident. America has been kept in the dark about how extensive white collar crime is and the extent of the destruction that it causes for over a century because it benefits the people committing these crimes. And the people committing these crimes are, for the most part, people with wealth and power and connections and the ability to control the narrative and keep us in the dark and to not have, television shows and movies and everything. We have a long history of criminalizing the poor and absolving the rich, and it's like we've been groomed. So it's why people will accept stories about migrants eating dogs or claims that street crimes and murder is going up. Like I talked about this before, like people think, oh, it's so bad now, but it's actually not. But people will easily accept exaggerated reports about crimes because we've been flooded and used to looking at crime that this way, and as you said, the people with wealth have been tinkering with politicians and the criminal justice system so that we can't even call what they do crimes.
1: They've been doing that for years, Stacey, for years. We're going to come back and take final calls with you in a moment on Coast to Coast AM.

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3: ABC News. I'm Dave Packer. As the war in Iran escalates, the Dow plunging more than 600 points Tuesday. Concerns over the rising price of oil getting the blame.
4: Oil prices now at a six-week high after the U.S. attacked multiple Iranian tankers over the weekend. Iran responded, threatening to impose new restrictions on ships outside the Strait of Hormuz. Americans paying the price at the pump.
3: ABC's Karen Hua. Federal investigators say they plan to interview the two surviving crew members from Sunday's deadly cargo plane crash in Miami that killed five people on the ground Wednesday. The Smithsonian says that Secretary Lonnie Bunch is stepping down from his position. The institution, after 7 years of leading the world's largest museum, education, and research complex, after the Smithsonian has faced repeated attacks from the Trump administration over displays and contexts, Bunch saying, quote, "I have fought for as long as I can." This is ABC News.
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5: Weather. Wednesday will end up the hottest day of the week. We'll start the day in the 60s as the skies turn to a little more sun, then a few afternoon clouds and temperatures in the upper 80s to near 90 degrees. At least it won't be too humid just yet. By Thursday, the humidity is up. Highs will be in the mid-80s, but we have a better chance for showers and storms that day. I'm meteorologist Ava Marie on WBAL News Radio 1090 and FM 101.5.
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1: 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We'll be back in a moment with Stacey Horn and take final calls with her as well. Have you signed up yet to become a Coast Insider? 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
1: 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At the top of the homepage, it says Insider. 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And through the app, you can sign up to be an insider. And again, we added Canadians can sign up too without tariffs. 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
1: And welcome back to our final segment with Stacy Horn, George Norrie with you. Stacy, how close does Roosevelt Island echo Alcatraz? Is there any similarities there?
9: I haven't studied Alcatraz. I can't really answer that question. I'm sorry. But can I just refer to something that you said just as we were ending the last segment?
1: Sure.
9: You talked about how we treat white-collar crime. It's always been like that, and that's so true. Like, Damnation Island shows how it played out in the 19th century and how few white-collar financial criminals went to jail then. And prison wardens, they had to produce these annual reports, and even prison wardens in their annual reports would say, you know, we know rich people commit crimes too, and yet you never send them to the prisons here. What's up with that?
1: Good idea. Let's go to Mayette in New York City. Welcome to the show. Hi, Mayette.
10: Yes, thank you so much, George. This is such an important program. My gracious. First of all, I want to share a couple points that I think will be helpful for your further researches. One is a great read and book by Noel Ignatiev, and it's How the Irish Became White. And the other, as regards your this surprise about what was happening where blacks were suddenly most of the prisoners in the prisons, Ava DuVernay is a very innovative filmmaker, and I believe it was 2016 where she did a film, yes, American documentary film that explores the intersection of race, justice, and mass incarceration in the United States. The 13th Amendment outlawed slavery except if you were convicted by a crime, and that even refers to convict leasing, which was a terrible period. And we seem to be going toward that. So civil rights and

0: a serious matter. But my first question is about the time frame for both your East New York book. I imagine it relates to when the crack cocaine epidemic came on the scene, and also the time frame for Blackwell and Roosevelt Island. I'm also wondering if the European immigrants, like in the 20s and 30s, did the island play a part, because they were dealing with hellish conditions in terms of what was happening in Europe, and we seem to be getting close. So if you have my questions, I'll listen over the air. Thank you so much. And Gina has some story for you, George.
1: Okay, we'll get to that later. Go ahead, Stacy.
2: I think the questions were, what were the time frames of both books? And Damnation Island was all 19th century. It basically ends in 1895, but with an epilogue for each of the institutions. And the Killing Fields of East New York, it's basically the 1960s to the present. But there were crime waves going on that allowed the subprime mortgage crimes that I wrote about to flourish, and the main crime waves being blockbusting and redlining. So the book is also a history of racism in our country, because these crimes were very much tied to exploiting racism. So the financial crimes are focused in the 1960s and 1970s, but the aftermath in East New York and really in the rest of the country continue in my book to today.
1: All right, great. Let's go to Joe, truck driving in Missouri. Welcome to the program. Hi, Joe.
3: Hi there. I was wondering if the guest ever found any evidence in her research of the politicians who set these programs up having a real change of heart, not just about the results and how they turned out, but about, like, the fundamental approach. Because it really seems like a litany of, like, Reagan's old law about, like, the most dangerous words being, I'm from the government and I'm here to help. Like, you take billions of taxpayer dollars, run these massive government programs, and it seems on balance to hurt the people it's intended to help. And the bureaucrats get a lot of power over your lives. The white-collar criminals, they'll write the legislation, can scam them. But, you know, you're trying to help the poor and the feeble-minded, and you create hellish conditions. It would be worse than begging with a tin cup. You try and get minorities housing. You cause a massive housing collapse that then banks can buy up everyone's homes. You try and do integration. And, you know, all this stuff kind of sounds good, but it's just very misguided. And then you end up basically ethnically cleansing innocent white working-class communities literally at the point of a bayonet. And no one seems to be helped by any of this. But it all sounds good on paper. It's all like very utopian, but doesn't seem to. Did any of these politicians ever like reassess their view of human nature or the role of government?
1: How much fraud was involved in this, Stacey?
2: Well, first of all, I want to say the problem wasn't the programs. The programs were sound. And where they were well run and where the people who were running them were doing what they can to avoid fraud, it went well. The problem was the problem wasn't the programs. The problem were the criminals defrauding the programs. And in terms of funding, it was like Blackwell's Island all over again. They never put enough funds into these programs to run them well. And we do that now. You know, we, like in the 60s and 70s, we always had enough money to fight wars, but not to address fair housing and affordable housing in the United States. And that's true now. So right. I'm not sure if I'm answering the question, because unfortunately I couldn't hear a lot of it.
1: You did well. Lewis in Hazleton, Pennsylvania. Hi, Lewis.
4: Oh, George, thank you for taking my call. I have a comment and a question for Stacey Ellis off the air.
1: Okay.
4: First of all, I want to give a shout-out to Big Daddy Cool down there in Alexandria, Louisiana. His football squad, LSU Tigers, looked like a juggernaut this past Saturday. But my question, Stacey, is given his due

0: dubious history, in totality, what similarities, if any, does Roosevelt Island have with Fire Island and or Plum Island? Okay, thank you, George.
1: All right. Do you know about those other islands, Stace?
2: None. I mean, those are, yeah, okay.
1: Would you say that Ellis Island, or not Ellis Island, but Roosevelt Island was the worst?
2: Well, perhaps because it had the most institutions, but Ward's Island, North Brother Island had institutions. Hart Island, which is now New York's Potter's Field, they had institutions there. I guess Roosevelt Island was the worst because it had the largest population. More people were being hurt there.
1: My favorite movie, It's a Wonderful Life with Jimmy Stewart. You ever see it? Of course you have, yeah. Right?
2: Yeah.
1: Where did it take place? In New York?
2: Bedford Falls.
1: Bedford Falls, which was where? New Jersey?
2: I don't know. Why did that pop into your mind?
1: Because you mentioned Potter's Field.
2: Oh.
1: Old man Potter, he had a little housing project out there.
2: Well, you know, it's interesting that you do bring that up because Bedford Falls makes a very brief appearance in my book, just because that book is George Bailey was providing affordable housing to immigrants in that movie, and that was seen as a good thing. But now, you know, we're so anti-immigrant, and being kind and providing decent homes to immigrants is not a priority in America.
1: Let's go to Ross, Lincoln, Nebraska. Hey, Ross, go ahead.
3: Hey, George, how are you? Hey,
1: good, Steve. Buddy.
3: I have an idea, premise for your next book.
1: What is it?
3: Detention centers for all the people for ICE. Have you been to a detention center with ICE?
2: No, but that is a good idea.
1: I wonder if you'd be able to investigate that, Stace.
2: I gotta believe somebody is. There's a lot of reporters reporting them in for newspapers and television news. I don't know if anyone's working on a book, though, but yeah. Yeah, the trick would be getting into them.
1: What's going on at these detention centers, Ross? Is it out of control?
3: I've been to one in Nebraska. We have one here. They call the Cornhusker Clink, believe it or not. I don't know what they call the one in Florida. But I went in with the ACLU lawyers, and the conditions are horrible. They're all confined in, you know, like you're saying, 4 to 6 in a room. This is like 20 in a caged-in area like dogs. I've seen dog pounds in better shape. The medical staffing is ridiculous. The food is ridiculous. If you want to get a lawyer in and an interpreter, you have to make a month, you know, at least a month in advance. And then they only give you so much time. So all these people that have been thrown in these detention centers are pretty much the same as all what you've researched in all these other places. And these places are getting millions of dollars, and the state's getting all the kickback money, which should be going to the detention center for, well, humanity, you know, but I don't see much there. So that'd be your next good book.
1: Could be another investigation, Stacey.
2: It's, you know, whenever I research, the world just keeps getting darker and darker. I mean, I can't believe what is going on in our country right now.
1: Is it out of control, in your opinion?
2: It's horrifying. What he just described, you know, he's not making that up. That's going on. I mean, who are we? Why are we doing this?
1: West of the Rockies, North Bend, Oregon, we go. Lynn is with us. Lynn, go for it.
4: Hello, can you hear me?
1: Yeah.
4: Yes, hello. Thank you for taking my call. Yeah, I was a registered nurse in two countries, and grandpa came over from Operation Paperclip as a pharmacist out of Germany. And people don't really know the history of big pharma, man-made drugs, and the suppression of alternative healing modalities. And I just wanted to share the beauty. There's American Society of Clinical Hypnosis, and it heals all addictions, cancer, autoimmune diseases, moderate to severe psychiatric disorders. You can use it in burns and emergencies. They were using it, dentists. That this book, they have one of the books I got out of the American Society of Clinical Hypnosis. It's just so fabulous. It's all doctors, PhDs, and a few dentists. And bruxism and TMJ, they're healing and doing root canals with no anesthesia. And, oh, my gosh. Yeah.
1: You can't beat that. But call in on an open line right some night, Lynn. We can talk more about that. So it ties into the topic of the moment. And, Stacy, what's your next project?
2: I'm mulling over with my publisher two possible books. One is another criminal justice book. While researching Damnation Island, I learned some very interesting things about the crime of disorderly conduct. And it's so broadly worded, it means whatever the police and the courts want it to mean. So it's been applied to target various groups over our history. So I want to do a history of disorderly conduct. And the other one is a science book. I happen to have a cousin who recently won the Nobel Prize in medicine. And I wanted to write a book showing him and his research, that led to the Nobel Prize and how he was able to do these research and discover this very important discovery and contrast that to how we are defunding scientific research, basic science research in our country.
1: Stacy, what's your website and where do we get your books?
2: Anywhere you can buy books, and my website is simply stacyhorn.com.
1: Of all the books you've written, and they've been what, seven?
2: Yes.
1: What's your favorite?
2: You asked me something like that at the beginning. I can't answer that. I'll say it's always my most current book, The Killing Fields of East New York.
1: Did that take a long time to put together?
2: You know, I wish I had more years to write that book, but my publisher and I initially wanted to have it come out during the most recent presidential election, and it didn't quite make it.
1: Well, you did well. You did well. Thanks, Stacy, for being on the program. Up next, we're going live to the United Kingdom to talk about channeling and ETs.
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10: From ABC News, I'm Dave Packer. Growing fallout from failed trade talks with Canada. Prime Minister Mark Carney has now imposed tariffs on about $20 billion of American goods, impacting 700 products. Everything from steel to aluminum to cheese, after President Trump initially put steep tariffs on Canadian goods. ABC's Elizabeth Schulze.
11: We have seen multiple Canadian provinces ban the import of American liquor, of spirits. And this was really a way for Canadian provinces to say, we just don't agree with what President Trump is doing.
10: And in response to this, the White House now says the U.S. will be banning dairy products, most alcoholic beverages, and motorcycles from Canada. CENTCOM confirms the U.S. attacked 5 Iranian tankers in response to an attempted missile attack on a U.S. Navy warship. Secretary of State Marco Rubio during an unrelated trip to Colombia.
12: Yeah, the back and forth is pretty straightforward, and that is that Iran continues to try to hit U.S. naval ships. And for every time they do that or try to do that, they're going to lose tankers. And I think you'll see that again today.
10: A Florida family says that they had to rely on themselves to recover the bodies of 4 relatives killed at sea in a plane crash off the Bahamas early Monday.
13: The U.S. Coast Guard joining the search.
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13: Hours later, the family releasing a statement saying they had recovered all 4 family members' bodies themselves, writing, "Our relatives had to bring them aboard their own vessel."
10: ABC's Gio Benitez. ABC News projects former U.S. Senator John Sununu wins the New Hampshire Republican primary for U.S. Senate and will face Democratic Congressman Chris Pappas in November. Supreme Court Justice Brett Kavanaugh handing Democrats a victory Tuesday, rebuffing an appeals from Missouri officials who wanted to use new congressional districts backed by President Trump in November. 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
10: The Port Authority of New York and New Jersey unveiled a new memorial honoring its employees killed on 9/11.
17: With the dedication of this memorial, our Port Authority colleagues, friends, and family members now have a special place in our home to come and remember those who are no longer with us.
10: 84 Port Authority employees died on September 11th, but Executive Director Catherine Garcia says in the 25 years since, they continue to lose colleagues. For decades now, travelers have been limited on the liquids they can bring past security, but that could be changing.
18: TSA is considering letting pre-check members take water bottles through security. Administrator David Cummins says this is due to the agency's 3D bag screening tech.
19: It does have the ability to detect whether that's water in the bottle or not. And so we are going to be considering how we might introduce the ability to keep your water bottles through a pre-check lane in the coming months.
18: Cummins reiterated,
19: it would just be for the vetted pre-check population, and it would be just water bottles.
18: Claire McMichael, ABC News.
10: The National Park Service says it expects to restore a water supply in the Grand Canyon in weeks, not months, as feared, saying deadly flash flooding did not damage most of a near-complete pipeline. The driveway of a Malibu mansion owned by Nicolas Cage collapsed on Tuesday, opening up a giant hole in front of the house. Dave Packer, ABC News.
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21: Weather. Temperatures dropping into the 60s overnight, but we're going to heat up close to 90 on Wednesday afternoon. Skies will turn out sunny in the morning, then a few clouds in the afternoon. We're going to be turning more humid by Thursday with highs in the mid-80s. And Thursday has a better chance for some showers and storms. We might even see some rain showers over the weekend. I'm meteorologist Ava Marie on WBAL News Radio 1090 and FM 101.5.
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1: Up next, we're going live to the United Kingdom to talk to best-selling author Richard Lawrence about channeling and ETs. A couple of his books include Unlock Your Psychic Powers, Contacts with the Gods from Space, UFOs, and Extraterrestrial Message. We'll be back in a moment with Richard on Coast to Coast AM. 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
1: And welcome back to Coast. George Norrie with you, Richard Lawrence with us, an internationally respected spiritual teacher, psychic medium, award-winning international best-selling author, and one of the world's leading authorities on UFOs and their spiritual message. He has researched UFOs for more than four decades and was the first to bring declassified CIA and Pentagon UFO files to Britain in 1980. Richard, welcome back. How have you been?
6: I've been great, George. I was just trying to work out how long, you know, when I first appeared with you. I think it's over 20 years ago, you know.
1: It's been a long time. Where'd the time go, Richard? Where'd it go?
6: I don't know, but you sound as if you're well.
1: I'm doing okay. Doing okay, good, my friend.
6: Good.
1: Watching the years go by, but staying healthy.
6: Well done. Great. Likewise.
1: Richard, did you know our friend, the late Nick Pope?
6: I did. I mean, I came across him. I wasn't like close to him, but I spoke to him on his first day at the Ministry of Defense. And I said to him, I said, look, do you believe in UFOs? Because he took over, as you might know, the UFO department, which existed then. It was called Secretariat Air 2, I think. And I was in touch with him already because I've been campaigning forever on this. almost since my teens, I'd say, almost. But anyway, I spoke to him. I said, Nick, do you believe in UFOs? And he said, not particularly, you know, I've just been moved into this department. So I said, well, you will. And sure enough, he made a career of it later.
1: You were exactly right. I miss that guy.
6: He stuck his neck out. You know, he went so far. But like the government All the government, all this disclosure, I mean, I was doing disclosure, as you mentioned in the intro, like 40 years ago, when it was laughed at, completely ruled out by most people. But now, I mean, it's great to see it happening, but we need to move beyond disclosure and we need to go to the next step, which is why they're here. How can we cooperate with them? Who are they?
1: Exactly. How did you get involved in all of this?
6: Strangely enough, I was not looking particularly for UFOs. I was looking for the purpose of life, inverted commas. And that was an overriding thing with me since the age of 14. Sure, I'm not alone in that, but for me, it was everything. And I tried various things. I was at a school which was very Christian. It was a very church school. And I was thinking of being a priest. And I don't wish to offend anyone at all when I say this, but I didn't find that they could answer some of my questions. I respect all religions, but I didn't get the answers I was seeking, which was really disappointing to me then. In fact, I walk around Canterbury Cathedral, if you've come and heard of that. That's where I went to school, mm-hmm. which is like the main cathedral in England, in tears. I was very disappointed. I mean, simple questions like, for example, if Jesus is the one and only way, what happened to people who were born before Jesus and weren't given by God the one and only way? And the person I was asking was the dean of the cathedral. He's like the number two in the church there, because the main archbishop in England is the Archbishop of Canterbury. And he couldn't, you know, when you're 14, you can see when you're being BS'd. You can see when someone's not really leveling with you, and he didn't know. And that was just one of the questions. Another one was about life after death. So then I got onto my search. I got very interested in Eastern religion, which was very trendy then. I was at university, and you know, the Beatles had been to a few years earlier, but they'd been over to the Maharishi and there's meditation, and so it was quite trendy, but for me it wasn't a trendy thing. I was really looking for the meaning of it, and I found a lot of great truths in the yoga field. I still do. And through that, I came across Dr. King, who was a master of yoga, Dr. George King, but was also a UFO contactee. And one thing led to another. And I've devoted my life to that.
1: When did the channeling start for you?
6: So if I think back to, you know, this isn't unique, because I've done so many sort of phone-ins in England where people have phoned in just about psychic things, because my best-selling book is Unlock Your Psychic Powers. It's not my best book, I don't think, but certainly my best-selling internationally. So I've done a lot of calls where so-called ordinary people who wouldn't say they were psychic at all, are phoning in and saying, well, look, this happened to me, that happened to me. And these are psychic experiences that everyday people are having. I'm sure there's people listening to this show. Well, I guarantee there are people listening to this show who've had psychic experiences. But some of them will be people who don't really regard themselves as psychics, but they're still having them. So that sort of thing was happening to me in my childhood. But I set out actually using the crystal ball, not because of its sort of the connotations we think of it, but more as a sort of Taoist symbol of the void in which everything exists. To me, it was that. And I started doing that, I'd say, in my very early 20s. And then that led to me being able to give psychic readings. I gave hundreds of psychic readings in those days. And this led to me channeling, long story short. But what I have found out about channeling is, number one, it's very difficult. Mm-hmm. To do properly, it's very difficult. Now, a lot of channelers won't say that. And if they don't find it difficult, if they never found it difficult, I don't think they are reliable channels. I'm sorry to offend anyone, but I think this is something where you've got to have powers of concentration above the average to do it properly. And I was lucky, again, I learned a lot from Dr. King, who was a master of yoga, who'd practiced yoga for 8 hours a day for 10 years before he sort of declared himself as an extraterrestrial medium. And so my own journey has been one of, you know, progressively advanced in people, but from this earth, but on very high realms indeed. And most recently this year, John of Patmos, who was the Saint John who gave the Book of Revelation. That was absolutely amazing experience. But again, I don't believe he's extraterrestrial, that saint. There's another Saint John who was the disciple of Jesus, of course. I believe he's from this earth, but I have managed of late to channel very advanced individuals from very high realms of this earth. And this is the point. The more advanced the medium, the higher the caliber of the intelligence that they can channel. That gets missed a lot too by channelers. Mm. And it makes sense because you're gaining a rapport. And to gain a rapport with the communicating intelligence, you have to be on the same mental level, approximately anyway, during the time of that message being received. And if you aren't able to reach that level, you won't be able to channel that level of intelligence.
1: Richard, when you get into the mode to channel, how do you put yourself in that situation?
6: Well, as I mentioned, I use yoga practices. I use deep breathing exercises very much and other things such as mantra, what you might call meditation. But what you are doing when you're channeling, of course, is you are receiving. So, I mean, I run courses on psychic development a lot. And, you know, I not so much as I used to, but I still do. I'm running a retreat this month up in the north of England. But you have to sort of put your mind in a receptive mode. Now, this is where concentration is vital, because if you can't do that and maintain a certain level of concentration at the same time, then your imagination will kick in and then you'll start to imagine things. Which aren't channeling. They're coming from you and not from the... And this is very, very common, sadly. And this is why you have so many channels who contradict each other about extraterrestrials. So they can't all be right if they're contradicting each other.
1: How do you know you're channeling something that is benevolent as opposed to something that is not?
6: Well, that's a great point, actually. So this is where the spiritual level of the medium is vital. So you have to be, first of all, you've got to have discrimination. You've got to recognize. Now, I will give an example. Some years ago, I got a message from someone who was, this is going to sound really strange. I don't want to be rude to this person who's on another realm, not this one, but I didn't particularly like the vibration of them. But another guide said to me, take the message. And so I did. And the message was a good one. It was a basic one, but it was a good one. It was a kind of a religious, basic religious one, but good. Now, I'm only giving that as an example because you have to be mindful of the vibration, the energies around. And if that guy, other guide hadn't advised me to take it, I wouldn't have done. Now, it turned out the person who delivered that, I don't think I've ever said this on radio before, was in a group or band or whatever you call it, called, which I didn't know really well at all, called Run DMC. And you know, this surprised a lot of people, but it was quite a Christian thing. I didn't know anything about them, but all I can say is I took the message down. It's in one of my books, God's Guides and Guardian Angels. Just after I got it, though, probably within half an hour, I got a phone call from a DJ in England whose shows I appeared on fairly often in those days on stations, called Mike Allen. Passed on now, it's quite well known in London. What I didn't know, though, was that he was the person who brought Run DMC to the UK. So I was able to ask him. So I just read the message to him, and he said, well, that actually is a message for two people because you've got overlapping voices in the way that's delivered. Well, of course, I then found out that Run DMC had two rappers working one after another. Anyway, I've digressed a long way from your question, which is, so that wasn't interference. But you do have to be very mindful of dark force intelligences, of you know, that kind of energy, and you can detect it because you're not going to lose control. Now, where it's dangerous, and it is dangerous, and Dr. King used to say, you know, it's safer to pitch a tent on the freeway. But, you know, if you just give over your mind, if you enter what you might call a negative trance where you don't have any control at all and you just give over to a communicating intelligence, you're wide open then for interfering intelligences. And there are many of them, unfortunately, sadly, on lower realms who want to cause confusion, particularly in the UFO movement, and will claim to be from the Pleiades or Syria or wherever it might be, and will give perhaps a sort of high-sounding message, but all their real intent is to delude the medium and a lot of other people who might follow that medium.
1: At what point, Richard, did your channeling cross over into UFO investigations?
6: Well, funny enough, when I was first, bringing out UFO information, I did get a number of communicators who were... had been connected in their lives to this. So some of them I hadn't heard of, actually, and their names elude me now, but there was a person, well, one, two well-known people, actually. One was Winston Churchill.
1: Wow.
6: And he had, as I found out later, and because records were released under the Public Records Act, been lied to by government officials in the Ministry of Defense. He tried to find out what flying saucers were. They called them flying saucers then, I think in 1952, I believe. And he'd had a whole, it's all been published now, a lot of nonsense given back to him by the Admiral of the Fleet or the Lord High Admiral or somebody had passed him a lot of cover-up nonsense. So then I learned something which has come out actually recently in disclosure in America, that just because you're prime minister or even president, it doesn't mean you're being told the truth by the deep state. So what Winston Churchill wanted to do was let it be known that he himself had been lied to, that he wasn't covering up, but he didn't know. So that was one. And another one, which is quite surprising, was Pope John the 23rd. And I do think that he had been approached possibly by extraterrestrials. I think he might have had some regrets, but anyway, you know, that he hadn't taken it further. But anyway, he too was in a situation of control and of cover up. And I don't think the Pope was kind of in charge of the Vatican, really. And now we know. Now we know, of course, even in the last 5 years, that the Vatican actually had a crashed UFO, which was sent over to America. So this is decades before a lot of these revelations are coming out.
1: How did you come across information like that, Richard?
6: Well, I mean, you know, those two were cases of early channeling, and I think they were interested in me, actually, because of what I was doing. I do remember one occasion, actually, when I was going to do a TV show, and this was in the early 80s, and I was up against a really difficult chap who won't be known in America, but he's very well known here. So Patrick Moore was his name. And he was a massive debunker of UFOs. He was an astronomer, and he actually said that he didn't believe there was life anywhere in the universe other than this Earth. We now, of course, no astronomer would say that, right. But in those days they did. So I was kind of younger. I was in my 20s. I was going to appear with him. I was quite nervous, really, because he was a very intellectual man. And I got a message the night before from Winston Churchill, I do remember, and he said, "I will be in the wings." This was the message, you know, tomorrow. So they were interested in getting the truth out, maybe because they thought they should have got more truth out when they were here. I don't know. Anyway, went along to the TV studio. There in the wings, this sounds absurd, was a massive photograph of Winston Churchill, literally. And that's because the item before me was a vote by the audience on who is your favorite Briton in history. Oh. And the person who won was Winston Churchill. So when I walked onto stage to do this interview, the whole audience was crying out the name Winston Churchill, because that's who they'd voted for. And I walked out and did the UFO interview with this astronomer, and I did demolish him, really, which, you know, isn't usual, because, in fact, so much so that he refused to appear with me ever again, which I took as a great compliment.
1: Wow. Of every 10 channelers out there, Richard, how many do you think are truly legitimate?
6: Quite often, none. Actually, I want to be fair, actually. Now, let me be fair, because you said 10. You see, the trouble is, people are used to being trained to drive a car. People are used to being trained to do mechanical things and jobs. And if you want to be a doctor, it can take 7 years of training. People don't think that spiritual abilities, not just mediumship, actually, but you could say prayer as well, are things which require training. If you want to be accurate, if you want to be powerful, if you want to be good, powerful for good, I mean. And mediumship is particularly important. It's a certain type of mental ability. You know, it's a phase of mind that you enter, just as you enter memory. You know the difference between, unless you have a problem, between memory and imagination. And you can know the difference between mediumship and imagination. But if you have no training, and unfortunately people are being deluded, and they're being told that all you need to do is take this weekend course, and you can virtually pick out who you want. It could be Virgin Mary. It could be really whoever, Master Kutumi. By the end of the weekend, you can choose. Well, first of all, you wouldn't choose. They would choose you, possibly, if you were able and ready. And if it was within their determinations to channel, they might choose you. But only if you're trained, as I said earlier, only if you're able to raise your consciousness through various methodologies. You might loosely call it meditation, but that's misunderstood as well, to a high enough level that they can gain a rapport with you. So that's the problem, really. I think so. To answer your question, I think it's very rare. I'd be much more likely to believe someone who was claiming a contact with somebody on another realm than I would somebody who's claiming an extraterrestrial.
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0: The pivotal midterm elections are just weeks away. 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
5: ABC News, I'm Dave Packer. Federal investigators say tomorrow they plan to interview the two crew members from Sunday's deadly cargo plane crash in Miami that killed five people on the ground. NTSB investigator Chi-Hoon Shin.
6: With the cockpit voice recorder, while we have that data, crew accounts and crew interviews will help fill in some of the blanks for us that the crew remembers in terms of actions that they might have done but not verbalized.
5: As the trade war escalates, the U.S. to ban the import of some dairy products and motorcycles from Canada, along with most alcoholic beverages. This after new Canadian retaliatory tariffs on $20 billion in U.S. imports. CENTCOM confirms it attacked five Iranian tankers in response to attempted missile attacks on a U.S. Navy warship. And tonight, a U.S. official said a missile attack carried out by Iran toward Jordan was ineffective. Apple expected to unveil its first ever foldable iPhone tomorrow. First major design in nearly 20 years. This is ABC News.
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1: Weather. Wednesday will end up the hottest day of the week. We'll start the day in the 60s as the skies turn to a little more sun, then a few afternoon clouds and temperatures in the upper 80s to near 90 degrees. At least it won't be too humid just yet. By Thursday, the humidity is up. Highs will be in the mid-80s, but we have a better chance for showers and storms that day. I'm meteorologist Ava Marie on WBAL News Radio 1090 and FM 101.5.
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1: We'll take your calls next hour with Richard Lawrence as we talk about channeling and ETs right here on Coast to Coast. 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
2: Absolutely. 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
1: And welcome back to Coast, George Norrie with you along with Richard Lawrence. Richard, tell us about this special world peace pilgrimage that you went on.
12: Yes, well, we did a, you know, can I just tell you something strange first? And then,
1: Sure. Yeah.
12: Because I had an interesting bit of synchronicity last night, which involved Coast to Coast, by the way.
1: Oh, yeah.
12: So, you know, my wife and I've been married for over 40 years, and we could have met through paranormal.com, by the way, if it existed then, because we both have the same interests, and we're both really on the spiritual line completely. So I'm very fortunate in that regard. And every night, actually, she just got back from LA yesterday, but we went for a walk last night. And on this walk, we were talking about the fact that Jesus, because a friend of ours is writing a book about Jesus, coming from another world. And she quoted to me on this walk a Bible quote, actually, from the book of St. John. I'm sure you've probably covered it before. And it was, "Ye are from beneath, I am from above. Ye are of this world, I am not of this world." That's from the book of St. John. Anyway, that was on the walk, which was about, I don't know, 10 p.m.-ish last night, England time. We came in, and at about 10:15, I received an email from a listener to Coast AM about UFOs and about Jesus being extraterrestrial, and he quoted that quote in his email. In fact, I think his email was sent while we were on our walk. And Alison, my wife, has never ever quoted that quote to me before in our over 40 years of marriage. So she did it on the walk. We came in, and while we were on the walk, one of your listeners was sending me an email with that quote in it. What do you make of that, George?
1: What are the odds of that happening?
12: Exactly. So I think the only thing we can conclude, but what's also interesting,

0: Saturn morning star, which is Venus. So it's there. Sorry, I digressed from your question there, George.
1: That's okay. We're talking about your pilgrimage for world peace.
0: Yeah. So we are believers that there's a spiritual energy crisis on Earth that we are sort of really, I don't think you have to be, when I say we, by the way, I'm referring to the Aetherius Society, which I've been secretary for, again, for over 40 years. But I don't think you have to be, in spiritual things to see we're teetering on the edge of World War III all the time. I mean, in Iran, in Ukraine, they're so far they're contained, but if they weren't, they could easily go global, either of those situations. So one of the things that we do is we gather people on a place which we regard to be holy, not just in the UK, by the way, in America and other parts of the world, and send out spiritual energy using prayer, using mantra, using healing, using visualization. And we held a world peace pilgrimage. We actually had, I think, 284 people came to it, because they had to not just like walk into a church. They had to travel down to Devon to a place called Holston Down, which is not really a mountain. It's a large hill, but it's described as a mountain. And, stay there, climb it. Some came from other, Japan, America, other countries, Africa. We gathered together and sent out spiritual energy. And I will say, even though it hasn't produced the goods that had been hoped, that was the weekend when this memorandum was struck between America and Iran. And for a while, there was a ceasefire after that world peace pilgrimage. It hasn't been stuck to, but it still exists. If they did stick to it, then we'd have peace in that situation.
1: Richard, the next time you channel John of Patmos, find out what he meant by the sign of the beast.
0: Oh, yes, I certainly will. It's very interesting, because when I channeled him, I was made aware of someone I didn't know anything about, who's called Amos, and he's a prophet in the Old Testament, and he's a minor prophet, they say. But here's the interesting thing. Amos, who I believe channeled some of this to John of St. John in those days on Patmos, he was preaching in an area which is translated into English as Armageddon. So this was hundreds of years before the book of Revelation. But he was warning then of a final days, of a sorting and a sifting of the wheat from the chaff. I think he used it, called it a sieve. And so that the reason that the final conflict, which you're referring to really through the sign of the beast, is called Armageddon is because it refers back to the time when those teachings were first being given in the region of Armageddon, which is in Israel. When I received this message from John of Patmos, by the way, I didn't know any of this. I didn't know anything about Amos. It was all very interesting. And I finished it, and then somebody knocked on the door, who was a client, actually, of my wife. My wife is a picture restorer. They'd come round to the door to do some business, and turned out that the person who came was from Israel, and he said to me, I've brought you a gift, to me, because normally her clients don't deal with me at all. He said, well, you brought me a gift. He said, yes. And the gift was Israeli or Jewish, I should say, probably, dictionary. So just after I got the message from John of Patmos detailing Prophet Amos and the prophecies that were made in Israel, an Israeli dealer comes to the door, see my wife, and gives me a gift, which is a Jewish dictionary. So I couldn't ignore that. There's another bit of synchronicity there, George.
1: They're not coincidences, but they are synchronicities, yeah. Aren't they?
0: Yeah, they are indeed. And it happens to a lot of people in one way or another. And I must say I've had a lot of it in my life, a lot of it.
1: Those that have that ability, how can you tell the difference between a real channeling and the mind playing tricks with you?
0: That's such a good question, and it's so important. And I have to come back to the thing I said. Well, there's more than one way, but one real way is correct training. And I know that Dr. King got himself very un-

0: popular in America, actually, when he first went over, which would be the late 50s, early 60s. 59, I think he first went, when he said that to be a medium for extraterrestrials, you need to have 10 years of training. And he was challenged on this, and he was told, well, you know, if in that case, no one's had that kind of training except you, which would mean you're the only one. And George King said, well, if I'm the only one who's had that kind of training, then I am the only one who can, you know. But so it does come back to spiritual training, where you can tell the difference between what I mentioned earlier, being receptive to a communication that you know is coming from outside of you, and you are able to get it accurately. That too is difficult. So even if you are genuinely channeling, you've still got to be accurate. So if you haven't got control over your own mind, which yoga philosophy, not just the physical exercises, is one way, I think probably the best way you can train it. And I've practiced these things for actually over 40 years now. But this way you actually know when a message is coming to you from outside and when it's your own mind. And as far as I'm concerned, you have to work very hard. I'll give you one of the things I do,
1: okay,
0: which is sometimes when I get a message, I don't get a word, because when I've used telepathic mediumship, actually of late I've moved to a different form of mediumship, which is a self-induced higher trance, not a negative trance, but a yogic, what you might call somatic type of trance. But if you are receiving it telepathically, you cannot be thinking about the words, what they mean, because as soon as you do that, you can unwittingly start to alter them, even if you're getting a genuine message. So it will be partly the message you're getting and partly your own wishful thinking or your own opinions discoloring it. So it does come back to training. The other thing, of course, is you can test a message. You can get a message, you can test it out by its worth. Now, my favorite book, we've talked about this before on the show, is called The Nine Freedoms.
1: That's right, Dr. King, right?
0: Yeah. And there's a text in there which was channeled by an intelligence from Mars, because the intelligences that are really interested in us are the intelligences in this solar system. I know that's not what most channelers say, and I can see it's very convenient to start to sort of claim to channel from so far away nobody can check. But actually, quite logically, it's beings on higher levels, higher frequencies that might be invisible to us, on Venus, on Mars, on Jupiter, on Saturn. These are the intelligences who are most concerned with our welfare. And frankly, they don't need any help from outside sources to give us a line of communication. So one of those was this book I mentioned, The Nine Freedoms. I think in a show many years ago, we even played an extract from this, because I co-wrote the biography of Dr. George King with Brian Kniep. And it's now an audio book, and you can actually hear in it this type of communication. But I use that book myself, and even very recently, because I've now been able to enter some of the highest stages described in it, such as cosmic consciousness, for example. I use it not just as a philosophical work, a teaching. I use it as virtually a technical manual, because the most reliable way, if you can do this, to channel is to be aware of your chakras and to be aware of the force of Kundalini. Now, I'm not saying you can't do it. I don't believe that Alice Bailey or Blavatsky, who were great telepathic mediums, whether they call themselves that or not, knew that. I don't think they use that method. So you don't have to use that method. But if you can, then you can get a really, really accurate type of mediumship. You know which chakras are activated, and you can get more than mediumship. You can get very high states of realization, and you can be aware of our existence in the cosmos as a whole.
1: Richard, when you say that Jesus might have come from Venus, yeah, we assume he was born here in this planet, but do you think he was reincarnated from Venus?
0: I think he, I won't say reincarnated, because I think on Venus and Mars, actually, and on the other planets, they don't need reincarnation. We need reincarnation. We need reincarnation. It's like a rain check. Like we're stopped in our tracks. We pass, we die, we pass the other realms, and then we have a sort of recalibration, and then we come back and give it another go. But they don't need that. They are too much in tune with their, what you might call their higher selves, their divine selves. There are masters on this earth as well, by the way, who are male and female, just because it's master, it refers to male and female from various racial backgrounds and so on, who have achieved that. Not many, but there are some. But on the whole, we need it. But Jesus, like other avatars, like, I mean, Sri Krishna is one of the greatest. I mean, what he had to deal with in that conflict called in the Mahabharata, which is really a nuclear conflict, there's no doubt about it. And there were spacecraft described in the Mahabharata and the Ramayana. In fact, the Ramayana is mainly about retrieving a spacecraft known as the Pushpaka Vimana. He too, Sri Krishna and Rama, were avatars from other worlds. So it's not unique, but Jesus, of course, we have the famous Star of Bethlehem. That's not a star. That's no star. Stars don't hover over stables or places in Bethlehem. The whole planet would be destroyed. This was obviously quite clearly a UFO, and it was arranging the birth of a Venusian intelligence on Earth. And he delivered later, actually, through Dr. King, a most wonderful set of teachings and practices called the 12 Blessings.
1: But you believe there was a baby Jesus, right?
0: Yes, they had to go through, when they're born through the womb of an earth woman, they have to go through childhood, birth, and grow up. And that's part of the karma of it. And interestingly, while Jesus was in a physical body and brought about his own death, he wasn't tricked. You know, he wasn't trapped. He arranged it not to forgive us our sins, but to take karma. But while he was here, of course, he could also do amazing miracles and give fantastic teachings. After his ascension, later on, he did remain on Earth, but he was more limited from a karmic point of view.
1: That's a good point. We're going to come back and take calls with Richard Lawrence in a moment. Jump aboard when we come right back.
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12: From ABC News, I'm Dave Packer. As the war with Iran escalates, the Dow plunging more than 600 points Tuesday. Concerns over the rising price of oil getting the blame, and those oil prices not likely to come down far as long as the tankers are military targets in the Gulf. ABC's Rachel Scott.
13: The U.S. ramping up attacks on Iranian oil tankers, hitting five ships after firing on three tankers over the weekend. The U.S. calls the strikes a response to Iran shooting missiles at American warships. With the war now in its seventh month, President Trump saying this.
14: They've been punished greatly. As you know, we've really taken it to them.
13: But Iran giving no sign of surrender.
12: Federal investigators say they plan to interview the two surviving crew members from Sunday's deadly cargo plane crash in Miami that killed five people on the ground Wednesday. They may face some tough questions. NTSB investigator Chi-Hoon Shin, Tuesday night.
15: With the cockpit voice recorder, while we have that data, crew accounts and crew interviews will help fill in some of the blanks for us that the crew remembers in terms of actions that they might have done but not verbalized.
12: The Smithsonian says Secretary Lonnie Bunch is stepping down from his position. The Institute, after 7 years of leading the world's largest museum, education, and research complex, after the Smithsonian has faced repeated attacks from the Trump administration over displays and context. Bunch saying, quote, "I have fought for as long as I can." Hurricane Lowell weakening, moving away from Hawaii, but high surf advisories remain in place in parts of the islands. ABC's Kenda Whitworth is there.
16: Damage assessments and massive cleanup underway in Hawaii. After Hurricane Lowell slammed the islands with 100-plus mile-an-hour winds, 30-foot waves, and nearly a foot and a half of rain.
12: Republicans will hold their first midterm convention in Dallas starting Wednesday. 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
12: Tens of thousands of Jeeps are being recalled.
7: Chrysler is recalling up to over 328,000 of various versions of its Jeep Grand Cherokees because the rear coil springs could detach from the vehicles while driving, which increases the risk of a crash, says the National Highway Traffic Safety Administration. The recall covers 2021 to 23 models. Stellantis, Chrysler's parent company, says it's not aware of any accidents. Owners will get notified and repairs will be free.
12: ABC's Chuck Sievertson. Education Secretary Linda McMahon says the American education system is failing its students. That's a reaction to Tuesday's test results showing American teens are falling behind the rest of the world in reading skills.
18: We spend more money on education than almost any nation on earth, yet these results unequivocally expose that we are not translating that investment into the results that we need for students.
12: McMahon says the nation needs a hard reset. With the help of a drone and a good Samaritan, St. Paul police say an officer rescued a child with autism who wandered away from home and was struggling to get out of a pond. Stevie Wonder is hitting the road. Embarking on a Songs in the Key of Life performance 50th anniversary tour. The 25-time Grammy Award winner will perform the 1976 album in its entirety. Stops will include New York, Chicago, D.C., and Detroit. Tickets go on sale this week. Dave Packard, ABC News.
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20: Weather. A mix of sun and clouds expected today. Breezy and a bit warmer with a high of 88 degrees. Mostly cloudy with a slight chance of a shower developing late tonight as the temperature falls into the low 70s. Thursday, a chance of showers early, but better chance of rain developing late in the afternoon and evening with also a chance for a few storms as well, but severe threat very low. I'm meteorologist Alina Lee on WBAL News Radio 1090 and FM 101.5.
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24: Left lane is blocked southbound 95.
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1: Let's take some calls with Richard Lawrence this hour as we talk about channeling and ETs right here on Coast to Coast AM. 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
1: And welcome back, George Norrie, along with Richard Lawrence. Richard, what is the talk of UFOs in Britain? Is it as widespread as it is here in the United States?
5: No, I don't think it is. It should be. I mean, it does come up, but there's still a lot of, you know what you get a lot now? You get a lot of so-called critical thinking. So, you know, more and more people are going to university, which is in many ways a good thing. And they're taught critical thinking. And as a result of that, though, you get a sort of predilection towards skeptical doubt. I mean, true skepticism is an open mind, and you need to be inquiring. I've been inquiring about channeling. You have to discriminate. You have to be careful. But I think over here in the media, although I do appear on shows over here about UFOs, I think on the whole, they don't want to go there still. Britain's lagging way behind America, and not even on its coattails. They haven't made any real revelations, and they haven't come up with any strong statements. But, you know, there's certainly interest in it. And I think looking at polls and so on, no longer are most people disbelievers. People are open, and people are open to the idea of it. Most people, I think, believe in alien life now. And they are open to these ideas, but they just don't have the interest they should have. I think America, let's give credit. Let's even give credit to Donald Trump. It's great that this stuff is coming out. The point is made. I think the proof has been given now. That both the governments lied, Dr. King in 1958 did a rally in Trafalgar Square, which is a big square in London, as you might know. And he then said the governments were lying. So he was so way ahead of his time. But the point is made, it's been admitted, the evidence is out there, the proof is starting to come out. We really need to move on to the next step. Can I quickly say, because you asked me about our World Peace Pilgrimage earlier this year, that there are, I've just been given this note here by my assistant here. There are two pilgrimages in California this month. They're on actually the 19th of September. And one is to Mount Baldy in Southern California. One is to Mount Talek at Lake Tahoe, Northern California. And information is on our website. That's the Ether Society website, aetherius.org.
1: Excellent. Are you going to be out there?
5: No, I'll be over here. But there will be lots of people going. And we have a headquarters in L.A., as I think you know, and elsewhere in America. We have branches and so on. And so people will get whatever guidance they need to go about these pilgrimages if they want to join us. You know, when we did our pilgrimage in Devon, we had a lot of people who had never been on a pilgrimage before. They were completely new to it. They joined in magnificently. We taught them how to chant mantra, which is an initiation, actually. It's not something that should be done lightly, and they really did it superbly. And we had healings there on that mountain, by the way, as well. We had some wonderful results.
1: Richard, in everything that you've done in terms of channeling or UFO research, what would you say is the most fascinating thing for you?
5: Good question. I think, as it were, at the global level, the big picture level, I think it's the direct cooperation with extraterrestrials. The fact that we're able, even now, to perform missions, and we do several of them, where we're working, because people, a lot of channelers or claim channelers, and I'm not saying they're all fakes. I don't want to give a sort of dogmatic approach here at all. One needs to carefully look at them, but they tend to give information. They tend maybe to give what they say are teachings. But in the Aetherius Society, we are more about action. Yes, there are teachings, but we're more about directly cooperating with extraterrestrial beings, even on the pilgrimage I mentioned. We had a direct cooperation where they was able to send energy as well out in coordination with that pilgrimage. So I think it would be those kind of experiences. There's one particular event which we've talked about before, so I won't sort of necessarily go through it all again, but I will never forget, which was when the Chernobyl event happened in 1986, and I was with Dr. King when it happened. And before the world knew that it had happened, we were already engaged in sending out spiritual energy in direct cooperation with beings from other worlds. And we revealed the fact that there had been extraterrestrial intervention, not to stop it, but to greatly lessen the impact of that disaster. And this was confirmed 16 years later by Pravda. So that was like an example where you had both the proof of the contact, but you also had tremendous relief given to possibly millions of people.
1: How many members of the Aetherius Society do you think there are?
5: I don't think we're very large. So I'm going to just say we're, you know, if you talk about like members, subscribers and so on, certainly in the thousands, but I wouldn't say we were in the tens of thousands. We have a lot of other people, though, who aren't really members, aren't subscribers, but know about us and kind of support our work, because I do a lot of podcasts as well, and we hear from people. I'm amazed. I hear from people who've known about us for decades and even do some of our practices and join in. For example, we give the times of a spacecraft that we say is called Satellite Number 3, which comes into orbit. It's in orbit now, actually, to potentize spiritual action. And I've met people who I've never heard of before, and I've been secretary in the UK, in Europe, actually, for over 40 years, and they've been joining in with Satellite Number 3. So I think there's probably a lot more people than I know about, but it's not massive. It's not a sort of multi-million in terms of numbers or money either.
1: Now, Dr. George King passed away in 1997.
5: Well, actually, sorry,
1: right?
5: It probably is. Sorry, I want to correct myself there. Probably is just about multi-million in terms of money, in terms of property, but not like some of these organizations you hear of where they've got, you know, billions in the bank.
6: Right.
5: And things like, nothing like that at all. No.
1: Back to Dr. Sorry. George King. He was the founder of the Aetherius Society, wasn't he?
5: He was. Yeah, he had his first contact in 1954. This was after his, like, 10 years of yoga training, 8 hours a day. He was able to enter the state I touched on, samadhi. I've entered that in the last 3 years, so it took me a long time to get there. But you can get there. It does exist. It is real. It is amazing. But because he could do that, he could be used not just to receive communications, but to actually channel them through his voice. And so then the society itself started the following year, 1955.
1: He channeled extraterrestrials on a regular basis, did he not?
5: He did. For the first part of his mission, till I would say the sort of very early 80s, he received them in a samadhic trance through his voice. They were recorded. You can hear them. So, for example, the audio book of his biography, which is called The King Who Came to Earth, you can actually hear these extracts, some of them. So where we have extracts, we don't verbalize it, because I was the person who read the book mainly, but we actually play them. So these are beautiful. But after that, he used a more telepathic kind of mental transmission, partly because of his health, I think, which wasn't terrible, but you've got to be in pretty good form to enter that type of trance and sustain it for that period of time accurately.
1: Well, when you say that channeling could be dangerous, what does that mean?
5: What I mean is that if you do the channeling that some people teach, where you aren't, you see, a channeling that is really sound is where you have enhanced concentration. And if you really enhance your concentration enough, and this isn't new, this isn't an etheric thing, you'll find it in the aphorisms of Patanjali, and you'll find it in ancient Buddhism, and you'll find it in various places, in Tummo and so on. But if you are able to focus your concentration so much, and I have done this now, that you enter a trance state, that's a positively induced trance state over which you have complete control, and you can switch it on and you can switch it off, and you have an awareness, let's call it that. A light is burning. On the other hand, there are trance states which people are taught to use, and you can see it in some native rituals and so on as well, where they enter a negative trance. You can see it in some spiritualist churches, actually. And this is through a blanking out of the mind. It's kind of the exact opposite. And you don't have enhanced concentration. On the contrary, you've virtually eliminated your concentrative ability, and you can then be taken over. Now, if you're taken over then by a benign intelligence, a good intelligence, a friendly person, it might be your late uncle who's passed on or something like that, mm-hmm. You'll be fine. But if let's call it, for want of a better phrase, a dark force, a bad energy entity comes in and takes you over, you could end up possessed. I mean, I've heard of stories, actually, of a priest in England in a certain type of church who did a thing which I think they call speaking in tongues, who did this. No doubt entered some kind of negative trance, and that night tried to kill his wife with a carving knife.
1: Oh, my gosh.
5: This is years ago, but I don't think he succeeded. But he was basically, as I understand, a good man. But he'd been taken over. He'd been possessed during this practice, which he thought was a good one. But it's a dangerous one if you're negating your mind. That's what I really mean, George.
1: All right, let's go to the calls. Let's go to Drew in Eugene, Oregon, west of the Rockies. Hi, Drew.
7: Hello, George. Thank you for taking my call.
1: Sure.
7: My question, thank you.
6: My question for your guest concerning UFOs is, has any report surfaced where a person has had an instantaneous response to a crop circle they have seen within hours of the crop circle's appearance? And I do have a follow-up question.
5: Yes, hi, Drew. That's a great question. Yeah, because we get quite a few crop circles over in the UK, as you know. I'm no expert on crop circles. Let me say that straight away. But I have heard of cases. Yes, I have heard of cases, for example, where someone has had a UFO sighting and it's been over a field. And shortly afterwards, they've gone to that field, which they'd seen earlier and had no sort of crop circle in it at all. And after the sighting, a crop circle has appeared in that field. I have heard of that, almost instantaneous. Don't think they saw it being formed, but they did. There wasn't enough time, shall we say, for a hoaxer. And there are hoaxers, as you probably know, who create crop circles that aren't very... I've heard they're not very good, a lot of the hoaxed ones. They're not nearly as good as the real ones. But there wouldn't have been time for that to happen. So... I have heard of cases like that, but it's not really my field. It's a very interesting one. I personally believe, though, for what it's worth, it has a lot to do with the Mother Earth as a living being. This is one of the most important things that we can share, that Mother Earth is a living intelligence. She is a being of great compassion. And I think it could be connected in some way to her as well. And, of course, using the natural, what you might call, devic forces, which do exist around our world.
1: All right, let's go back to Drew for his follow-up question. Go ahead, Drew.
6: Yes, thank you. My follow-up question is, of all the UFO researchers, is there any one researcher dedicated to translating crop circles? And if so, how would a Coast to Coast AM listener contact them? Thank you.
5: I'd have to look that up. You know, I've got a website, Drew, which is richardlawrence.co.uk. And you can email it. You can email me, richard@richardlawrence.co.uk. And we'll try and find out. I don't want to just, because it's not my field and some people, you know, that I've known of may not even be alive. For example, the leader of a band you may have heard of called the Troggs. Did a song called Wild Thing and a few other songs. They've had a lot of hits over here, probably in America.
1: That was a big hit.
5: Yeah, indeed. Well, he was absolutely dedicated. I think he donated £1 million towards UFO research. And he was really into it. And there has been quite a bit of crop circle research. So I'd rather look that up, Drew, if you don't mind, but do feel free to get in contact with me, bearing in mind crop circles is not my main field.
1: And Drew, let me give you an email to somebody who could also help you, Linda Moulton Howe. She's an expert in crop circles. Send her email is earthfiles@earthfiles.com. Just send her an email and I'm sure she'll work it out with you.
5: I would go down that route because George knows his onions, as we say in England.
1: Ah, to be sure.
5: You don't know that saying, George.
1: I've never heard that before.
5: It's a compliment. Let's put it that way.
1: Okay, I'll trust you on that one. Let's go to Joe in Monterey, California. Go ahead, Joe.
7: Thank you, George, for taking my call.
1: Sure.
7: Let's see. You know, I'm a veteran of all the things that he's talking about. 50 years ago, I took up a discipline called Silver Mind Control. And where you go into trance state. Now, I work with ETs, well, some ETs, the positive ones, because I know there's lots of negatives, and, of course, other beings from higher dimensions. I encourage people to wake up in their dream state. That's their higher self. They could travel in their dream state, and they can make contact. But they really need a target. They really have to put forth the energy to remember their dreams and when they wake up to have dreams and remember it. That's the first start in learning about your higher self. I do channel my superconscious mind which is excellent for communicating with extraterrestrials and higher beings, of course. Now, trance states are normal once you start to work with it and master it. This is to make contact with your higher self. It's a form of spiritual discipline, but the best form of spiritual discipline that I know of is making contact with divine spirit, the Holy Spirit, the light of God. You enter this will transform you. And if you keep doing this, and if you reach these higher dimensions and get the light from those dimensions, your enlightenment becomes more quick. Now, the best thing to do is come up with a discipline that actually works for you. The Patanjali sutras, they're excellent for developing yourself with your crown chakra or your eighth chakra. I was in cosmic consciousness for 4.5 years. I am very well aware of what happens. I was in self-realization for 1.5 years, and that definitely is quite different than cosmic consciousness. You are finally awakened. That spark of God is awakened in its world, in the world of, or the kingdom of God. God the Father, what Christ talks about, not the gods of religion that people get caught up in. Christ knew God.
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3: Good Wednesday morning, and thank you for waking up with us on WBAL TV 11 News today. We'll get to all of our headlines in just a moment.
4: Alina told us.
3: She did?
4: Yeah, she said it wasn't going to be as cool today.
3: Oh, she did.
4: Yeah.
3: I recall.
4: I was still disappointed.
3: Yeah.
4: Either way, let's check in with meteorologist Alina Lee with your first cup forecast. The humidity, the warmth, it all came back.
5: Yeah, in fact, it is going to be a little warmer this afternoon than the last couple of days, and it will certainly feel much more humid out there the next few days, especially tomorrow, before we see it drop once again Friday. Wanted to show you a picture of satellite and radar. The last couple of hours it's been pretty dry, but some clouds kind of streaming in. You may notice a mix of sun and clouds throughout much of today, but otherwise dry for the most part. Temperatures right now, well, at least at BWI Marshall, it's 69 degrees. Our dew point now in the 60s. Earlier this week, it was mainly in the 50s. So now you can see the moisture start to increase in the atmosphere. And so that's expected to continue today. 60s off towards the eastern shore. More 60s on the map here off to our north and west. I know this time yesterday, we were seeing a lot more 50s on the map. And look, Inner Harbor sitting at 72, Annapolis in the low 70s. So while we are expecting dry conditions today, warmer temperatures, also a little bit of a breeze out there. Southwest winds around 10, maybe 15 miles per hour, gusting up near 20 at times. So with that breeze, it may make it feel a little bit better out there despite it being humid. We'll go over our next chance of rain coming up in just a few minutes. But let's talk about the roads now with Sean Stryker. Good morning, Sean.
6: Good morning. Yeah, roads are looking good right now. Just starting on 70. This is right at Maryland 32. You can see a couple cars out there heading by this morning, but it's early. Not many are out and about as of yet. 431 on this Wednesday morning. As a whole, the maps just see a lot of green. Northeast quarter of 95 is moving right along. Harrisburg Expressway is clear from the Pennsylvania line in. Let's get a check on those tunnels. 95 split through each tunnel, sitting right around 6 minutes each, so that's good news for drivers if you are heading south through the tunnels. And it looks like northbound through the tunnels also clear in that direction. If you're heading north on 95 or 895 this morning, you're going to get to where you're going on time if you're already about to head out the door. Southbound towards the Capitol Beltway, under 20 minutes on 95 and 295.
4: All right, Sean, thanks. Well, Baltimore County's bill regulating vape shops is now poised to become law.
3: The county council passed the bill unanimously. The bill regulates the location, the hours, and the signage of vape shops, smoke shops, and hookah lounges in Baltimore County. While it is set to become law, it just 2 weeks, it took some heavy editing to get there. 13 different amendments were needed to address concerns raised by shop owners and the administration. A smoke shop must now be at least 1,000 feet away from daycare centers, health clinics, and public and private K-12 schools.
7: All of that said, you know, God bless America. We have freedoms, and people have a right to smoke if they want to smoke. So it's illegal, so I'm going to support the legislation.
3: Shop owners have 2 weeks to get into regulation or apply for hardship extensions.
4: Baltimore County is considering another high-profile bill for a data center moratorium. Council Bill 7926 is making its way through the legislative process. The bill will be discussed before the council on September 15th and voted on the following Monday. Now, the county hit pause on issuing new permits for data centers through the end of this year. If passed, the new bill would extend the moratorium through December 31st, 2027. Also being discussed next Tuesday is what some neighbors in the Baltimore County community are calling rowdy house parties.
3: Yeah, county legislators are now considering fines for these for-profit parties. Neighbors along Collins Way Road in Catonsville say hundreds of people swarmed their neighborhood after one of their neighbors rented out their pool and yard for parties. People say they saw trash thrown everywhere and partygoers trespassing in their yards. Police have been called on several occasions, but that did not stop the parties. Now Baltimore County legislators are introducing a new bill that fines those throwing these parties.
8: When you're in the thick of it, it's really frustrating. You can't really see the light at the end of the tunnel, and to see actual legislation come out of it as a result of us all working together and us collaborating with the media and so forth has been, I think it's important for people to see that kind of resolution so fast.
3: Under the bill, the first offense would be $2,500, and any subsequent offenses could be fined up to $5,000.
4: Oh, right now, we have an update to a Baltimore County police shooting. The woman shot by Baltimore County police in Middle River last week has died. The Attorney General's office has not released the name of the woman or the officer yet, as they notify next of kin. Baltimore County police say the shooting happened last Thursday when an officer shot a woman who they say had a gun. Well, the Maryland office of the Attorney General is investigating this incident.
3: In the city, Baltimore police are also releasing an update about the man involved in a fight with a 16-year-old in Southwest Baltimore. We're told 41-year-old Kenzie Chapman has died. He was shown on video there in an altercation on North Hilton Street last Wednesday. Detectives say a 16-year-old boy shot 41-year-old Kenzie Chapman and shot himself in the arm. Chapman died 3 days later. The teen was initially arrested and charged with attempted murder. The Baltimore City State's Attorney's Office tells us they have not upgraded the charges yet. A Curtis Bay mother is now pleading guilty in the fentanyl overdose death of her child in 2024. Landon Hawk was almost 2 years old when he died from fentanyl that his mother, Brooke Hawk, admitted to bringing into the home. The child was found face down, not breathing, after the family finished a two-hour movie. She admitted to child abuse resulting in death and involuntary manslaughter. Her husband, Nathan, was present at the time of the death. He's already serving time after pleading guilty to child neglect. Time now, 4:36. Baltimore City leaders are drawing attention to an alarming trend.
4: The health department says there's an increase in sleep-related infant deaths. The department is reporting 11 sleep-related infant deaths so far this year, and that number matches the total for all of last year. And that's why Baltimore City's health commissioner, Mayor Brandon Scott, and other city leaders want people to know the ABCDs of safe sleep for babies. Babies are supposed to sleep alone, on their backs, and in a crib. Experts also warn parents don't smoke or vape around babies to protect their airways. Mayor Scott says that he hopes getting the word out will prevent additional infant deaths in Baltimore City.
9: This could be one of these uncomfortable conversations with your child. You're going to tell me how to be a parent, or with a grandparent, because we know grandparents think they know everything about parenting, right? But we have to have those uncomfortable conversations so that we can keep our most precious resource, our babies, alive. And it takes us all to do that.
4: The health department's Be More for Healthy Babies initiatives provides free cribs, pack and plays, and other resources for families in need. They've helped decrease the city's infant mortality rate by 35% since 2009. It's 4:37, and coming up on WBAL TV 11 News today.
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3: September 11th terror attacks. And ahead of this, New York City Mayor Zohran Mamdani released documents showing city leaders misled New Yorkers for decades about the air quality around Ground Zero. Sean Stryker is at the live desk with the latest. And Sean, this comes as thousands of first responders are filing lawsuits.
6: Yeah, more than 140,000 people from all 50 states have enrolled in a health fund that compensates those with illnesses contracted in the aftermath of those attacks. As for those air quality reports, 170,000 pages were kept secret by multiple mayoral administrations in New York City. Mayor Mamdani says that thousands of people exposed to that air died from cancers and other illnesses linked to it. Many of them were first responders who worked at the site for months. The documents Mamdani released came from dozens of boxes discovered last year sitting in the city government office. An advocacy group sued the city to have them released.
16: People got sick because the leaders they trusted lied and told them they were safe to breathe in toxic air. And then when they began to contend with the symptoms of the illnesses that followed, the government that had not hesitated to send them into harm's way was nowhere to be found.
6: Well, one document is an internal memo known as the Harding Memo. That memo sent to Deputy Mayor Robert Harding revealed city officials anticipated thousands of lawsuits due to the air exposure and improper safety equipment. The memo included legislative alternatives to limit New York City's liability. New York City leaders will release additional documents on a rolling basis. We go into depths of the illnesses survivors now face and the efforts to help them in a 30-minute special that will air Friday night. Our own Jason Newton will be hosting that special, which starts at 7:30 right here, again on Friday, on WBAL TV 11 News. And we have a list of 9/11 events held across our area as remembering the lives and honoring them since that tragic day. It's in the WBAL TV 11 News app and on WBALTV.com.
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4: a Baltimore County treatment plant is the topic of a town hall this week. Why the Back River plant stench has driven some to drastic measures.
3: But first, we'll get another check on the weather and the roads right after the break.
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17: Okay, gang. So, chances are there'll never be an emergency ever, ever again.
18: Mm-hmm.
17: But just in case, let's talk about a plan.
18: Okay.
17: So, who's going to do what? Anyone? Yeah, okay, perfect. We'll figure it out as we go. So, who is going to grab the go bag?
18: What's a go bag?
19: It is a bag we do not have that is filled with things we really, really need in an emergency.
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19: 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Dad's phone will have a dead battery.
17: No doubt.
19: And Julie will be on the phone with Jill, Devin, Melissa, Karen, and Bruce.
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2: Welcome back. It's 4:45 on this Wednesday morning. We're looking live over the JFX as it is a dry start to the day. A little bit of a breeze expected throughout today, along with warmer temperatures and a little increase in the humidity as well. As we head through tomorrow, chance of showers and even a few thunderstorms will develop in our area as a cold front passes through. And then we've also got another chance of rain developing over the weekend. We'll talk more about that in just a second. Let's get over through today. And you can see here, we're going to be in the 60s for much of the morning rather than the 50s like we saw yesterday at this hour. And then upper 80s, if not near 90 in spots for high temperatures. So as we look ahead to this afternoon with your range of highs today between 86 to 89 degrees here for parts of central Maryland and parts of the eastern shore, would not surprise me if a few spots actually hit 90 this afternoon. I think it'll fully depend on the cloud cover, though, and the breeze out of the south and southwest now around 10, 15, maybe guessing it 20 miles per hour throughout the day. Tonight, the wind will relax a bit, turning more calm, and there is a slight chance of a stray shower developing overnight into early tomorrow morning. It's a small chance that we see any rain to start with, but if those showers develop early enough, they could actually lower our threat for severe weather by the afternoon tomorrow. So that's some good news to see the rain early as the low drops to about 72, maybe to 76 degrees in some areas. Our muggy meter throughout the next 5 to 7 days, you can see here, does increase by tomorrow, drops a touch by Friday, but then it increases again as a warm front lifts northward across the region. So Sunday and Monday, still going to be very humid days, even though temperatures may not be nearly as hot as what we're experiencing today. You can see here on our futurecast model, dry weather today into this afternoon. Obviously, we could have a little bit more moisture in the way of cloud cover out there, so a partly sunny sky. And then deeper into the overnight hours into early tomorrow morning, a spotty shower or a few light showers may greet us to wake up to. Then it kind of clears out. Mainly dry conditions throughout much of the day. There will be several hours where it doesn't rain tomorrow, but then towards the afternoon and evening, scattered showers are more likely, and maybe even a brief thunderstorm or a brief downpour can't be ruled out. Cold front swings through. It will be slow to move through the region, and that's why we're expecting a couple waves of energy to pass through, which will bring us those chances for rain tomorrow. If you are going to the game today, no issues with rain. 85 degrees by first pitch at 6:35, and then by ninth inning, partly cloudy, still a little breezy, with temperatures near 80 degrees. So a warm day ahead. All right, let's look at our 7-day forecast. As we get through the second half of the week, things start to cool down a bit. In fact, by Friday afternoon, we may see low 80s with a stray morning shower, but mainly dry day. Then Saturday and Sunday, both featuring a chance for showers. Right now, the timing may shift still between Saturday and Sunday. So there could be, you know, the start of the weekend is dry before we see those chances of rain pick up late Saturday into early Sunday. All right, let's get back over to Sean. Anything updated on the maps so far this morning?
3: No, road's still looking good. So this is 83 Harrisburg Expressway just there at Pedonia Road. You can see a couple cars out there. They're all moving. No slowdowns to report if you're heading south on 83. Once you pass Hunt Valley, 5 minutes into the Beltway. So that's your ideal drive time as a whole. 795 also looking good. So is Reisterstown Road, Liberty Road, both towards the city. And if you use it to get away from the city, it's good in both directions. Reisterstown Road, Liberty Road, also clear inside the Beltway. So that's good news for drivers. Those are two very popular roads. 70, see a good amount of cars on 70 right now at this early hour, 448, heading eastbound from 40 into 695 on 70, just 8 minutes. So again, you see a good amount of cars on 70 as it approaches the end, but still moving. And 70, it's my favorite road. It just keeps going all the way out there, Denver and beyond. Hey, it's south of the city, 95, 295, still under 20 minutes if we're going down to the Capitol Beltway. 97 is also looking clear from 50 north and south. Lacey, over to you.
4: All right, Sean, thanks. Well, a Baltimore County delegate is making a stink over the Back River wastewater treatment plant stench. Baltimore County Republican Delegate Robert Long is holding a town hall meeting tomorrow. He wants to discuss the issue and encourage residents to appeal their property tax bills and to send a message.
5: Well, the state level needs to step up to the plate, and I know that they have a lot of authority, but we actually reached out to the Philadelphia EPA because they carry a big hammer. So that's what we're hoping, that the EPA comes down here and, makes them wake up and smell the coffee, as you might.
4: According to the latest MDE inspection reports, that smell is possibly caused by operational failures. The Baltimore Department of Public Works confirmed that it is engaged in a comprehensive odor control plan. The agency hired a third-party engineer to conduct an on- and off-site analysis.

0: analysis by the end of the year. City DPW is also taking steps to correct all issues found in MDE's latest inspection that could be contributing to the stench.
1: There's a controversy over a mural in Mount Vernon. The Commission for Historical and Architectural Preservation ruled a mural does not violate regulations. The Tyson Street mural quotes activist James Baldwin, "Every bombed village is my hometown." The artist says it's part of a global campaign supporting Palestinians through art and action painted on his home. But the Mount Vernon Belvedere Association opposes the message and says the artist failed to seek community input or approval before painting it.
2: Words are added to the painting of the south-facing facade of 902 Tyson Street. They transform the painting into a billboard. And if the image of the design were to appear in any of the billboards on I-83, it would look perfectly in place.
3: It's standing with Palestine, and it's also just standing with all the anti-war movements around the world. I know the United States has gotten involved in more wars in the recent months. So, yeah, it's just a really general anti-war statement.
1: The Commission for Historical and Architectural Preservation says they do not decide on the message or context of words on murals that would be something taken up by the zoning department. The Hippodrome is kicking off their new season this Sunday with a 6-time Tony Award-winning musical.
0: The Maybe Happy Ending cast and crew are setting up and launching the North American tour right here in Baltimore. The show is set in the present while stepping into the future. It takes audiences on a journey through time and technology in the year 2064. Stephen Hunn stars in the show playing Oliver alongside his co-star Claire Kwan, who plays Claire. Well, they're hoping people show up for this musical and while there, remember what it means to connect.
4: A lot of what we do in the show centers around being human and being connected to each other. And, you know, in an age where we're all on our phones and have felt a little disconnected, it's just a reminder that we're all here together.
5: We've had a couple experiences when we were doing the show on Broadway where you could actually see the audience members kind of holding each other a little bit closer, or, you know, one a head lean between couples or between friends. And I think that this show has a really powerful effect.
0: Well, the show is 1 hour and 40 minutes with no intermission. It starts Sunday, runs through September 19th. For more information on tickets, you can visit our website.
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0: Now, what Lamar Jackson says his expectations are for this season, those details when we come back.
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1: They're four games back and chasing three teams for the final wild card spot.
0: Oh, they fell to that position despite having their most reliable starter Tuesday night. Needless to say, it was a rough night for Brandon Young. Travis Bazzana, well, he got a three-run homer in the second inning to make it 5-0. It's by far Young's worst start of the season, but the Birds wouldn't go down without a fight. Pete Alonso, Polar Bear, helped him get back into the game with a two-run homer in the fifth. That made it 6-5, but the O's did end up losing this one 9-5. Of more concern, Gunnar Henderson left the game early in the eighth after he fouled a ball off his knee before drawing a walk. Gunnar says he's day-to-day, and manager Craig Albernez talked about it.
14: Hopefully that's all it is.
15: He, like, fouled a ball off his right knee, I believe, or back knee, like, whatever, off the patella tendon. And so, like, if anyone has gotten hit there, like, it locks up pretty good, and Gunnar being the how tough he is, try to gut it out. But when he run the second base, it didn't look right. So that's how he made the move.
0: Ouch. Hope he's okay. Well, the Orioles take on the Guardians again tonight. First pitch is at 6:35. All right, switching over to football now. The NFL season kicks off tonight in Seattle, which means the clock continues to tick down for the Ravens' first game of the season.
1: They begin on the road this Sunday against the Indianapolis Colts. Lamar Jackson has high expectations for this season. He's healthy again and in sync with his new coaching staff. The roster around him can hold their own, so the weight isn't all on him. Everyone seems to be rowing in the same direction, led by number 8.
16: I'm not going to lie. I really don't be concerned about the credit, about anything. You know, I just want to win a championship, win a few championships. That's all I'm about. I really don't care about who takes credit for whatever. It don't matter. I don't feel like I have anything to prove to anyone but myself.
17: Yeah, I think he's been under scrutiny ever since, you know, he's won the Heisman in college. Had more people saying things that he couldn't do rather than what he can and what he's showing on tape, and disproved every theory against him. And I think for him, all the talk really does not matter.
0: And the football season does kick off tonight with the New England Patriots facing the Seattle Seahawks. Kickoff is set for 8:20 right here on WBAL TV 11.
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18: Well, big changes are coming to vape shops, smoke shops, and hookah lounges in Baltimore County. Some of the changes made last night at the county council meeting when we come back.
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22: Good morning, I'm Tibber Bennett. Some of the top stories that we're following this morning. And Baltimore County Council passes smoke shop bill after at least 13 amendments. We'll have the latest. There's also an update to a police shooting in Middle River that happened last week. Also this morning,
23: Baltimore County officials putting the hammer down on house parties. I'm Caitlin Bancroft.
24: A chain of diners is suing the concessions operator at BWI Marshall Airport. I'm Robert Lang.
25: Warmer temperatures midweek before our next chance of rain. I'm meteorologist Alina Lee with that forecast coming up.
2: Another loss for the Orioles and the U.S. Open quarterfinals come to a thrilling end. I'm Valerie Preactor.
22: Other stories we're following this morning, a Baltimore County delegate expressing frustrations with conditions at the Black River Wastewater Treatment Plant. First up, ABC News this morning at 5 o'clock.
3: From ABC News, I'm Sherry Preston. The U.S. trade war with Canada graduating from tariffs to outright bans. President Trump now ordering a ban on imports of most Canadian alcohol, motorcycles, and some dairy products. This after Canada's retaliatory tariffs against U.S. products took effect. Here's ABC's Elizabeth Schulze.
4: We have seen multiple Canadian provinces ban the import of American liquor, of spirits. And this was really a way for Canadian provinces to say, we just don't agree with what President Trump is doing.
3: Investigators are looking into more clues in the deadly accident at Miami's airport, where an Amazon cargo jet shot off the end of the runway. Chi-Hun Shin is with the NTSB.
5: No indication in the recorded data that speed brakes or thrust reversers were deployed.
3: That data preliminary, and they still need to talk with the pilots who survived the crash. Five people were killed when the plane hit a van. Oil prices just about back to $100 a barrel for Brent crude after the latest round of back-and-forth attacks between the U.S. and Iran.
7: The escalation coming as gas prices here at home average $4.15 a gallon, up $1.17 since the war began. Goldman Sachs warns if the attacks keep escalating, oil prices could jump another 20%. The fighting also spreading to Saudi Arabia. Iran-backed Houthi rebels attacked Saudi energy facilities, wounding dozens of people.
3: ABC's Karen Hua. Over 32,000 power outages in Hawaii after Hurricane Lowell brushed by. The storm also causing widespread damage to homes and roads. At least one person was killed by a falling tree. Republicans are all set to kick off their first ever midterm convention in Dallas today. Texas Senator Ted Cruz speaking to ABC News.
8: I'm glad we're doing the convention. I hope it helps frame the narrative and what the stakes are in this election. I think we've got really a fundamental fork in the road, two very different visions.
3: New Hampshire primary voters picking Republican John Sununu to face Democrat Chris Pappas. This is ABC News.
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22: A clear and 66. It'll be breezy and a bit warmer today. Alina Lee's forecast is coming up. This morning, a Baltimore County bill to regulate smoke shops has passed after significant changes were made. TV 11's Kate Amara has more from the meeting.
26: It took a lot of work to reach the final version, namely 13 different amendments to address concerns raised by shop owners and the administration, too. The list of entities a smoke shop must be at least 1,000 feet away from now includes daycare centers, health clinics, and public and private K through 12 schools. Also, most existing businesses are now grandfathered in, meaning if there are two vape shops less than 1,000 feet apart, both of them get to stay open.
22: Now, the bill is set to become law in 2 weeks. Baltimore County is considering another high-profile bill for a data center moratorium. Now, this bill is making its way through the legislative process and will be discussed before the council on September 15th and then voted on the following Monday. Now, the county hit the pause button on issuing new permits for data centers through the end of the year. If passed, the new bill would extend the moratorium through December 31st of 2027. Proposed legislation in Baltimore County would prevent commercial house parties in residential neighborhoods. And the measure is not intended to stop residents from having parties at their own homes. It targets for-profit events that turn the residential properties into party venues. Over the summer, some county residents reported hundreds of people were paying to attend pool parties that were promoted on social media. Police Chief Robert McCullough.
27: You have seen the pictures and videos. These events, which are promoted and advertised across social media, can attract large crowds in residential neighborhoods weekend after weekend, and in some cases, night after night.
22: The proposed legislation would prohibit commercial parties at homes being advertised as venues where tickets are sold. If approved by the county council, the measure would take effect immediately. And this morning, after the 8 o'clock news, C4 and Brian Eamon will talk with Baltimore County Council Chair Mark Ertl about the proposed county legislation. As an update to a police shooting in Middle River that happened last week, the woman shot by police has died. The Attorney General's office is delaying the release of the woman's name and also the officer involved. The incident occurred in the 1000 block of Carroll Island Road after officers responded to a report of an armed woman wanted in connection with an assault. And Baltimore health officials say 11 babies have died so far this year from crib death, the same total for all of last year. The city health department launching a campaign directed at parents. That's Mayor Brandon Scott.
9: We have to do better for our babies. And education, I believe, is a very big part of that. My message to all Baltimoreans is very simple. Learn the ABCDs of safe sleep.
22: Coming up after traffic and weather, a Baltimore County delegate is calling on property owners living in the Dundalk area to appeal their property tax assessment. The reason why, coming up when News Now at 5 a.m. continues at 5:05.
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10: Traffic. It's early, not a lot of traffic, so good for you if you are in the roads right now. You've got a pretty good ride just about everywhere. Checking out our maps. Beltway's moving in fine shape, 895-95. It's pretty ideal. Heading down to the tunnels, about 6 minutes for that ride. Do see a disabled vehicle, though. It's on 395. It's on the southbound side. Watch for that at 95. From the Mattress Warehouse Traffic Desk, I'm Bonnie Diver, WBAL News Radio, 1090 and FM 101.5.
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10: Weather.
11: A mix of sun and clouds expected today. Breezy and a bit warmer with a high of 88 degrees. Mostly cloudy with a slight chance of a shower developing late tonight as the temperature falls into the low 70s. Thursday, a chance of showers early, but better chance of rain developing late in the afternoon and evening with also a chance for a few storms as well, but severe threat very low. I'm meteorologist Alina Lee on WBAL News Radio 1090 and FM 101.5.
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22: A Baltimore County delegate expressing frustrations with conditions at the Back River Wastewater Treatment Plant. So, it's asking Dundalk residents to appeal their property tax assessment, saying odors and pollution from the plant impacts property values. Delegate Bob Long represents the area.
12: Living down here is just unconscionable with some of the things that we have to put up with. It does affect property values.
22: The plant is owned and operated by Baltimore City, but is regulated by the state. Long is planning to hold a town meeting for residents on Thursday, 6:30 at the Boulevard Diner in Dundalk. The operator of a diner at BWI Airport suing the airport's concessions operator.
24: Rockville-based Silver Diner suing Fraport, the German company that operates the concessions, charging it breached its contract by not offering it a lease renewal, and then requiring Silver Diner to gut and rebuild its location at a cost of up to $10 million. Silver Diner has operated in the airport since 2007. Robert Lang, WBAL, News Radio 1090, NFM 101.5.
22: And also a key indicator of Chesapeake Bay health is moving in the right direction. That's according to a new survey. The Maryland Department of Natural Resources says that underwater grass coverage in Maryland waters grew nearly 13% last year, reaching more than 41,000 acres. A portion of the news this morning is brought to you by St. Mary Orthodox Church.
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22: Valerie Proactor in with a look at our sports this morning. O's falling to the Guardians last night.
13: Yeah, Taylor, that is what happened. The Orioles fell to the Guardians 9-5, the final score there. The Guardians offense was all over Brandon Young early. He did not make it out of the fourth inning after he gave up 6 runs on 8 hits. The Orioles started to make a comeback with Pete Alonso's home run in the fifth, but it still wasn't enough. Plus, Blaze Alexander and Gunnar Henderson both left the game early. Here's the skipper on what happened to Gunnar.
14: He, like, fouled the ball off his right knee, I believe, or back knee, like, whatever, off the patella tendon. It locks up pretty good, and Gunnar, being how tough he is, try to gut it out, but when he runs the second base, it didn't look right.
13: So the O's are now 4 games out of a wild card spot and wrap up their series with the Guardians tonight. 6:35 is first pitch. You can listen to WBAL for pregame at 5:30. The NFL season opens tonight with the Super Bowl rematch between the New England Patriots and the Seahawks in Seattle. You can watch the game on WBAL TV 11. Kickoff is at 8:20. And just after 3:30 a.m., Ben Shelton aced Carlos Alcaraz to pull out a 5-set victory. It's the latest finishing match in U.S. Open history, and Shelton will now face fellow American Francis Tiafo in the semifinal on Friday. I'm Valerie Preactor on the home of the Orioles, Ravens, and Navy football. 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
23: From ABC News Tech Trends, the class action lawsuit against Anthropic is expanding, with customers claiming the AI firm misled them about the limits of one of its subscription tiers. The group says Anthropic's max subscription, which can cost up to $200 a month, can't be used for as long as was advertised by the company, with the power-hungry technology running into usage limits much earlier than anticipated. Nintendo is launching a new green version of its popular Switch 2 console in honor of the 40th anniversary of The Legend of Zelda. We also got our first look at the remake of the popular 1998 Zelda game Ocarina of Time, and the company announced a Legend of Zelda movie set to hit theaters next April. In other tech movie news, the first teaser trailer is now out for Artificial, the Andrew Garfield starring movie about Sam Altman, the CEO of OpenAI, and the brief period that he was fired by that company's board. With Tech Trends, I'm Mike Dubusky, ABC News.
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28: Hi, this is C4. On the Wednesday C4 and Brian Neiman show at 8:30, we're going to be joined by the Baltimore County Council Chair, Mike Ertl. A lot of action in Baltimore County's council yesterday, including data center moratorium extension, smoke shop bills, and neighborhood party home bill. We'll get into it with the councilman. At 9 o'clock, a plea deal is reached with a father in Baltimore County whose 7-year-old son shot himself, brought the gun to school. What did that deal do? We'll get into it. We're going to talk also about more attacks in Iran. Iranian tankers the U.S. fired upon, and gas prices continue to rise. But we're going to start the show and talk all throughout it about Governor Wes Moore. He will not say for sure that taxes won't be raised. Isn't this a big issue, Dan Cox? You should bring up all of that and more. 5:30 to 10.
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10: Traffic. It's early, so not much traffic. So good for you if you're on the roads right now. You've got a good trip. Beltway's all moving in fine shape, as well as 895-95 at the split into the tunnels. 70 moving in from Frederick to the Beltway. You're up to speed. We do have a disabled vehicle that could slow you down. Watch on the right lane, 395 southbound at 95. 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
11: Weather. Partly sunny, breezy, and a bit more humid today with temperatures back in the upper 80s, if not near 90 in spots. Then tonight, mostly cloudy sky with an isolated shower possible overnight as the low drops to 73 degrees. A chance of showers early Thursday, but better chance for thunderstorms possible as we move through the afternoon and early evening hours. However, severe weather not likely. I'm meteorologist Delina Lee on WBAL News Radio 1090 and FM 101.5.
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22: A Baltimore County bill to regulate smoke shops passed Tuesday night after some significant changes were made. The bill, which regulates the location, hours, and signage of vape shops, smoke shops, hookah lounges, praised as a win for public health. County Councilman David Marks.
1: I thank my colleagues. I think this is an excellent bill that hopefully advances the goals of public health, but also makes sure that our communities do not face continued proliferation of these type of establishments.
22: Under the new law, a smoke shop must be at least 1,000 feet away from daycare centers, health clinics, and schools. The original one would be smoke shops operating within 1,000 feet of each other was also amended. Now most existing businesses get to stay open. That bill set to become law in 2 weeks. Baltimore County officials putting the hammer down on house parties.
2: Not just any birthday party or barbecue, according to Police Chief Robert McCullough, but commercial house parties that are advertised on social media and tickets are sold. Parties that often lead to
3: excessive noise, vehicles, blocking driveways, underage drinking, disorderly conduct, and little to no means of crowd control, all of which can and often do require a police response.
2: If passed, the legislation would carry a fine of $2,500 for a first-time offense and up to $5,000 for any repeat incidents. Caitlin Bancroft, WBAL News Radio 1090 and FM 101.5.
22: A Baltimore County also considering another high-profile bill, this one data center moratorium. And this bill making its way through the legislative process. It will be discussed before the council on September 15th and then expected to be voted on the following Monday. The county hit the pause button on issuing new permits for data centers through the end of the year. And if passed, the new bill would extend the moratorium through December 31st of 2027. A Baltimore County delegate is calling on property tax owners living in the Dundalk area to appeal their property tax assessment because of ongoing problems at the Back River Wastewater Treatment Plant. Delegate Bob Long, who represents the area, says that state regulators need to do a better job addressing the problems.
4: The smells and things that come out of Back River adversely affect our property taxes, and I think if we start hitting them in the pocketbook, they'll wake up and they'll take care of them.
22: The plant is owned and operated by Baltimore City, but it's regulated by the state. Long is planning to hold a town meeting for residents on Thursday night. Baltimore police identifying the victims in two deadly shootings from last week. This one, police say 41-year-old Kinsey Chapman died Saturday after being shot in a corner store on North Hilton Street in southwest Baltimore. A 16-year-old boy was arrested the day after the shooting and charged with attempted first-degree murder. Now, the new tariffs imposed by Canada will impact a Baltimore steelmaker. TV11's Tommy Clark talked to the CEO.
5: We're thrilled that our economy and our country is relooking at policies that make no sense.
2: Baltimore-based Marlin Steel makes their products entirely in America using only U.S. steel. CEO Drew Greenblatt believes tariffs could help bring even more manufacturing jobs back home.
5: The pendulum's coming back. It's going to be great for the American worker. It's going to be great for the employees here in Westport area, Cherry Hill area.
22: A key indicator of Chesapeake Bay health is moving in the right direction. That's according to a new survey out. The Maryland Department of Natural Resources says underwater grass coverage in Maryland waters grew nearly 13% last year, reaching more than 41,000 acres. A bay-wide coverage increased 7% to nearly 89,400 acres. State officials say that the grasses provide critical habitat for fish and blue crabs while helping improve the water quality. And Ravens fans, well, they'll have plenty of chances to celebrate the start of the season before Baltimore opens Sunday at Indianapolis. Team has scheduled a series of events across the state, including logo painting events at Federal Hill and City Hall today. There's also a Pages and Purple book theme gathering at M&T Bank Stadium on Thursday. C4 and Brian Neiman will talk with Mayor Brandon Scott tomorrow morning after the 8 o'clock news. Portion of the news this morning brought to you by St. Mary Orthodox Church.
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22: Valerie's back with another look at sports, Val.
7: Yeah, Taylor. The Orioles, not doing so hot. They started September 1-7. That includes last night's loss, 9-5 to the Guardians. So going into the month, they were just at 500 and only a half game out of a wild card spot. Now they're six games below 500 and are four games out of the final playoff spot. So they're back at it tonight, hopefully back in the win column against the Guardians, wrapping this series up. 6:35 is first pitch at Camden Yards. You can listen right here on WBAL for pregame. That starts at 5:30. The Ravens had their first practice of the week leading up to their first game in Indianapolis. And Lamar Jackson explained exactly what he's expecting this offense to look like.
8: I believe we have a lot in store. You know, new season, feel like a new breath of fresh air. I feel like my guys just ready to get out there and just start flying. From what I see, it's a lot of moving parts. We can put guys in different positions to win. I feel like the success rate should be high. That's what I'm expecting, but, you know, we'll see.
7: And 4 hours and 28 minutes later, Ben Shelton knocked off Carlos Alcaraz in a thrilling U.S. Open quarterfinal finish. Their match ended just at 3:30 this morning. Shelton will now take on Francis Tiafoe in the semifinal on Friday. I'm Valerie Preactor on the home of the Orioles, Ravens, and Navy football. 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
24: It's one of the leading killers in the United States, but now there is hope for a potential treatment. Pharmaceutical company AstraZeneca saying that their new drug is the first to help reduce symptoms of chronic obstructive pulmonary disease, also known as COPD. Two clinical trials show that the monoclonal antibody known as tozorakimab reduced flare-ups of COPD by more than 30% in current and former smokers. These flare-ups have been shown to cause more than 2,500 ER visits every single day. And only half of COPD patients live more than 3.5 years after their first severe flare-up. CDC numbers show that an estimated 16 million Americans have been diagnosed with COPD. And while smoking is the main cause of the condition, roughly 1 of 4 people that get diagnosed have never smoked at all. Recent studies, for example, have shown an increased risk in firefighters or those exposed to workplace dust or chemical fumes. Those living with the disease often experience frequent coughing or wheezing and may get short of breath during everyday activities. These new clinical trial results were just presented at a medical conference and published in a research journal. And the company says it's hoping for FDA approval sometime early next year. With your Medical Minute, I'm Yuri Benachad.
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10: Traffic. Pretty good ride at the moment. Good for you if you're out on the roadways. Just a few cars that we see as they're checking out the highways. Beltway is moving fine all the way around. 70 from Frederick to the Beltway. That's about 70 miles an hour for that trip. So good for you. 95, 895 to the split and down the tunnels. 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
7: Weather. Partly to mostly sunny, breezy, a bit warmer and more humid today with a high of 88. Tonight, mostly cloudy with a stray shower possible as the low drops to 73. We're back in the 80s Thursday with a chance for a few showers developing early in the morning, but better chance for more widespread, heavier rain possible as we head through the afternoon and evening on Thursday. I'm meteorologist Delina Lee on WBAL News Radio 1090 and FM 101.5.
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0: This is the Bloomberg Money Minute. Americans are feeling more financially squeezed and they're not expecting much relief anytime soon. A New York Fed survey finds nearly 4 in 10 consumers say their finances have gotten worse over the past year, up from July. And more people expect things to deteriorate in the year ahead. About 1 in 3 now say their financial situation will get worse. Geopolitical tensions in the Middle East continues to rise, and that weighed on stocks yesterday. The Dow tumbled 628 points. This morning, stocks are surging for direction. S&P futures are little changed. Dow futures are down 85 points. And a global diesel crunch is threatening to push fuel prices even higher. And analysts warn the squeeze could last for months. The fuel has hit another record, $5.94 nationwide, according to AAA. Diesel is a workhorse that powers trucks, farms, and industry, and refineries are struggling to keep up on supply disruptions in the Middle East and Russia. Courtney Donahoe, Bloomberg Radio.
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16: These are your political insights from ABC News. Key primaries in New Hampshire Tuesday. Former U.S. Senator John Sununu wins the Republican primary for U.S. Senate. Sununu running down his wish list for reform.
18: Let's start with term limits. No more career politicians.
16: They'll face Chris Pappas, winner of the Democratic primary for U.S. Senate, who reminded supporters that Sununu was endorsed by President Trump.
11: The voters of New Hampshire have sent a clear message. They're fed up with what's happening in our politics, and they're ready for change.
16: And incumbent Governor Kelly Ayotte wins the Republican primary for governor. She'll face Democrat Cindy Warmington, who ran unopposed. Republicans will hold their first midterm convention in Dallas starting today. Unlike the party conventions in presidential election years, there's no nominating happening. It's essentially a two-day rally dreamed up by President Trump, who, in an effort to encourage turnout among the faithful, has said, "Pretend, please, that I'm on the ballot." Dave Packer, ABC News.
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22: Here's a look at some of the top stories we're following this morning. In Baltimore County, a bill to regulate smoke shops passed last night after significant changes were made. Also, proposed legislation in the county would prevent commercial house parties in residential neighborhoods. 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
18: Well, we're now living in this post-Labor Day world, which of course means we're focusing a lot more on politics, and politicians are focusing a lot more on politics and on an election that is coming up.
20: As we should.
18: As we should. It's what we do in the state of Maryland and across the country for that matter. And we've been wondering, what's Dan Cox's strategy? How does he get into the news more? How does he get that earned
20: media? Go to 7-Eleven and talk about a 74-year-old man getting beaten up.
18: Right. Well, here's an opportunity. Maybe this is a memo to anyone in the Cox campaign that is listening in the 5 o'clock hour here. Yes. Maybe a part of the 5:30 club. It is just getting ready to head to the office and figure out what the next step is going to be. Governor Wes Moore was asked about tax increases, potential tax increases, because we're obviously facing another budget deficit next year.
20: $3.3 billion, according to analysts.
18: And he told Fox 45 that, he was asked directly if he was going to have more tax increases, and he did not say no. That's the headline. He did
20: That's
18: not say
20: the
18: no.
20: Headline.
18: And then he continued to double down on his, well, I've given tax cuts to Marylanders. I mean, he said it at least three times in a 2-minute interview that we have given tax cuts to Maryland
20: residents.
18: Did he
20: say 94% again?
18: He did not bring up the 94% again. Okay. But he did say all the data seems to reinforce that we've been able to put hundreds of dollars back into the pockets of our families in utility relief as they've seen energy bills continue to move up and to skyrocket.
20: Mm-hmm.
18: And that he is willing to do anything and everything to be able to support the state's agriculture community and also to support working families. He said that his administration is giving a tax cut to working families and gave a tax cut to middle class families. Over and over and over again, he says this, and he is continuing to say it. And it is irritating to no end, because as you well know, as I've pointed out multiple times, over and over and over again, the tax cut that he gave to people was not a lot. Mm-hmm. This reshaping of the tax bracket worked out to be about
20: $40, something like that.
18: $46, I think. About $2 to $3 a paycheck.
20: Right.
18: Okay.
20: Right.
18: That's what he's talking about. Meanwhile, I just did a really brief kind of dive into the amount of fees and taxes that have increased for working class.
20: Oh, why this did you do
18: just,
20: that?
18: This is just working class people. This
20: why
18: doesn't
20: did you do
18: even
20: that?
18: Include businesses and other new taxes that have been created. This is just for the stuff that most Marylanders have to deal with. And of course, number one is going to be the title for your car. If you buy a car, it has doubled from $100 to $200.
20: Isn't that nice?
18: The tax on a car has also increased a quarter percentage point. Registration fees,
20: that's
18: as we know, have jumped massively for
20: 60%
18: cars.
20: 60% is what I was told.
18: The annual cost for a typical passenger car is now at $120. Mm. That is a 78% jump from what it was. SUVs are now over $300 if you have a big, giant SUV, a suburban-like car. Mm. You also have now fees on electric vehicles that didn't even exist. There's a $250 biannual surcharge on these things.
20: I have a problem with that one. That one to me, they should be kicking in.
18: Okay, but it's new. Whether you like it or not, it's new.
20: That one I like, though.
18: It's $125 a year just for having an electric vehicle. And then you have to pay on top of that what you were doing before. Rental cars now have a 3.5% tax on rental vehicles. You could say, well, how many people are renting cars? Well, you do have to rent a car once in a while. Yeah, right. We have new raised taxes on cigarettes, new raised taxes on vaping, new taxes on cannabis. We have a paint tax as well. Mm-hmm. So those are just a few of them, not to mention how high your BGE bill has gone over the years because of policies that are tied to Democratic ways of
20: thinking. Can I add one more log on your pile?
18: Yes.
20: And that is the vehicle emissions went from $14 to $30.
18: Right.
20: That's more than 100% increase.
18: More than 100%.
20: At one time.
18: But that's just for people who live in Central Maryland.
20: Got
18: as
20: it.
18: We've learned, as the C4 needs to even investigate, we have found out that everyone in the state of Maryland has
20: to pay
18: that.
20: To this.
18: Just the people who live in Central Maryland.
20: Pay,
18: that's right. That's right. And I will also note that when he's talking about giving money back to people, and, you know, okay, somewhat's fair, but it's from this Relief Act, it's your money, too. It's the Empower Maryland tax that they're chopping off.
20: But there is
18: off.
20: A debate coming up, is there not?
18: There is a debate coming up. And I just one more. There is another one that's kind of important, too, is that is they allowed the local income tax cap to go up. Now, that's not for everybody, but it does allow. So
20: local jurisdictions.
18: If you've got a local jurisdiction, which you will have, trust me, this is going to happen. If it didn't happen yet, it's
20: going
18: to
20: happen.
18: Because they're going to need the money because they got to pay for blueprint.
20: Exactly.
18: And they don't have the money for blueprint. They allowed the locals to raise how much money they could take off of your income tax. They put that up to 3.3%. So that's coming. So anything that the $2 that you're making per your paycheck,
20: sucked up.
18: It's going to be sucked up in your local very soon. So this notion that he has put money in the back pockets of Marylanders, it's just laughable. And this is where Dan Cox needs to get out.
20: The door is wide open.
18: And yell at the top of his lungs to say, hey, you know, the governor's at the state fair and he's scooping ice cream. But you know what else he's doing? He's scooping money out of your back pocket. Mm. And yet, you know, we don't get much of that. And it's just the frustration level of him being able to gaslight residents and voters that he is actually helping you when it has nothing but been a burden for taxpayers of how much money they have to pay more today since Governor Westmore took
20: over. Succinctly, what a candidate running against the governor could do, against Governor Moore could do, is talk about what did you inherit, Governor, in a debate. What did you inherit? Did you inherit a surplus or a deficit? That's where you start.
1: IDGAF.
20: There you go. So when you ask that question, and of course the governor will say, I inherited a deficit, structural, whatever. You say, well, on the record, we have the fact that there was $5 billion in the bank when you came into office. Now, having said that, knowing where we are fiscally facing a $3.3 billion deficit next year, Governor, will you commit, sir?
18: That's right.
20: Let me get my finger up.
18: Yeah.
20: Where's the camera?
18: Yes,
20: will
18: sir.
20: You commit, sir?
18: That's right.
20: In 2027, no tax increases. Will you commit?
18: Yes, sir.
1: IDGAF.
20: Yeah. There you go.
18: Right.
20: To me, this is that moment because the governor cannot commit to that based on his discussion yesterday at the state fair where he refused to discount or remove the fact of any tax increases because he can't. And that then makes this a fiscal election as opposed to some of the other issues that Dan Cox has on his plate. Because the only way that you're going to have headway against Governor Westmore is make it a fiscal argument.
18: Yes.
20: That's the only way you're going
18: to
20: have it.
18: You absolutely have to. And, you know, again, they do these things just so they can camouflage the message.
20: Yep.
18: Just so they can say, hey, fact check it. Mm-hmm. I did give a tax income tax break.
20: 94% of Maryland just either didn't see a tax increase or got some money in their pocket.
18: Right. In the meantime, we've raised taxes and fees a thousand different ways.
20: Let alone energy bills. Places.
18: Right.
20: Let alone energy bills.
18: Right.
20: If it wasn't for the C Fund, Governor, where would you be without the C Fund,
18: right.
20: Governor?
18: And what is the C Fund? The C Fund is just a tax on utilities.
20: That's all it is. And we pay that.
18: Yeah. And we wind up paying back to it. And then they take money out of it and they say, look, well, we're giving you money.
20: Yeah.
18: It's a giant shell game.
20: Yep.
18: And this is where Dan Cox has to come up. And this is where Republicans have to come out, because this is what does irritate a lot of Marylanders, no matter what political world that you're living in. And, you know, this notion that you have benefited in some way economically when you haven't. You know, yesterday, too, the communications team or the campaign team for Wes Moore was out there again fighting with some members of the Freedom Caucus about how many people have moved into the state of Maryland, mm-hmm. how Maryland has seen a growth.
20: Go to the comptroller's report. You know what, Tim? Don't talk to me. Talk to Brooke Lehrman.
18: Right.
20: Brooke Lehrman's report says it. I wouldn't even argue with him.
18: Well, it's one of those things that, yes, technically it's factual that the population increased, but it's only increased because of international migration.
20: Once again, go to the comptroller's report. We had 2 million people come into Maryland from 2010 to 2023. 2.3 million people left. Now, the reason that international number hikes it up, Brian, or whatever, over that period of time is because what the comptroller's office is focused on are homeowners and people that are actually, you know, on the rolls, so to speak, in the state. So bottom line is, don't argue with me. I would say to the Freedom Caucus, go to the comptroller.
18: Yeah. Right. Well, that, and they know that the only reason why it's going up is because of international
20: migration.
18: But
20: they won't say that.
18: Oh, well, yes. I mean, I think they're forced to admit that that's what's happening here. Domestic migration, we are losing. We are losing the breadwinners.
20: Correct.
18: The people who actually are earners and producing.
20: Homeowners, middle-income families,
18: They are leaving, and you're bringing in people who probably are sucking more than they are giving. That's just the fact of the matter is. You can say what you want about
20: exactly.
18: it, but it's an economic math fact that is happening.
20: But also, they're not separating, which is an important point that's been talking about for 15 years, Brian, ever since we were welcoming, according to Governor Martin O'Malley, welcoming new Americans is what he said. We are not distinguishing between legal immigrants who are, you know, on the rolls to some extent to people who are here illegally. We're not distinguishing that number in Maryland.
18: No.
20: So when you see that increased number, you have to include in there people who are not in the country legally.
18: Right. But it is telling that he would not go on record to say that there are no tax increases coming.
20: But Brian, because you're negative. You're a negative Nelly. Don't you know what I'm doing for you, Maryland? Yeah. And that's why this is a supreme moment in time, not just for Dan Cox, but the Republican Party in Maryland. You have so much on your plate. Brian just laid out in a synopsis of a couple of minutes all the different things you could attack on.
18: Yeah.
20: But yet, here we are. You know, having to put together the campaign for the other side, Brian.
18: Yeah.
20: You want to get paid for your role as a consultant?
18: Pro bono. This is what I do. People can do what they want to do with it. It's a public service. These are the public airwaves. And, you know, they can take what I say and they can use it to their advantage, or they could use it, to actually attack Wes Moore, or just, you know, do whatever they want to do. I think I forgot tires, too.
20: There you go.
18: $5
20: fee on each tire.
18: Yeah, that's right.
20: Coming up, everybody, on News Notes and Headlines, there's another congressional redistricting case that made it to the Supreme Court, not from our state. We'll talk about what happened in Missouri. And also coming up, we're going to be talking about Jimmy Kimmel's show. What's happening with that?
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10: Traffic. It's early, so not a lot of traffic so far. Checking out the big picture, it's a good ride. Beltway's moving in fine shape all the way around. Checking out 95, 895, split to the tunnels. That's about a 7-8 minute ride, so it's pretty ideal for that ride. And 70, Frederick to the Beltway, you're moving in good shape there, too. Enjoy the ride. 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
2: Weather.
3: partly sunny, breezy, and a bit more humid today with temperatures back in the upper 80s, if not near 90 in spots. Then tonight, mostly cloudy sky with an isolated shower possible overnight as a low drops to 73 degrees. A chance of showers early Thursday, but better chance for thunderstorms possible as we move through the afternoon and early evening hours. However, severe weather not likely. I'm meteorologist Alina Lee on WBAL News Radio 1090 and FM 101.5.
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0: here that really was on a constitutional amendment, but we all know it's about congressional redistricting, and we'll see how that plays out in November with question three. But in other states, Brian, they're having their own battles. In the state of Missouri yesterday, it was a very interesting kind of dual thing occurring where Missouri actually had a congressional redistricting map that their people voted on earlier this year, but then the Supreme Court, there were lawsuits that followed everything else. The Supreme Court, and the order was issued by Justice Brett Kavanaugh, as opposed to the whole court hearing it, they basically left in place a Missouri Supreme Court, stay with me, everybody, a Missouri Supreme Court ruling that came out last week that said the map that they voted on already, Brian, cannot be used when it comes up in the fall. Now, this is throwing chaos into what's happening in Missouri. It's all these states going around changing maps. So what's going to have to be sorted out is whether or not the state laws, which created the congressional maps, you know, what they're dealing with now, whether that supersedes what the federal law is when it comes to the 14th Amendment and equal protection. I know it's confusing, but the bottom line is, I wanted to raise the story. All these states changing maps at the last second of the are fighting this in the courts. Like, everybody's fighting these different decisions.
1: Right. I didn't dig too deep into this decision, but the way I understand it is that the Supreme Court said we're not hearing it.
0: Right.
1: Right.
0: They left a Supreme Court in Missouri's verdict in place. They left that in place.
1: Right. So the Supreme Court is basically saying, don't come to us with this gerrymandering stuff. Don't come to us with the maps. It's not our business. It's your business. So you figure it out.
0: But the Supreme Court ruled that the map that people voted on earlier would not appear on the ballot in November. And There's an initiative that the Missouri voters are pushing, or Republicans are pushing, to deal with this. I'm only laying this out, everybody, because this just shows you how all of these issues, Brian, are being decided in the courts at the last second. Can you imagine if our state had decided to throw out question three, what kind of potential problems that would have created? Even though I wouldn't have minded it, but still, I'm just saying, it creates these problems that we're seeing across the country.
1: Well, if our court would have thrown it out, it just would not have gone on the ballot this year, but they probably would have passed it in the General Assembly session in 2027 and then gone to the ballot in 2028.
0: But the election officials had already put it on the ballot. They would have had to print new ballots, go through all that stuff all over again. So anyway, just another state experiencing last-second constitutional issues, everybody. A new poll is out, and it found that when it came to President Donald Trump and Republicans getting a significant boost from the Latino vote, which is now the number one voting minority in the country, Brian, they're losing a lot of that. New poll out by Hart Research, Televisa, Univision, shows that Democrats hold a 58% advantage on generic congressional ballots. And they took this in the 17 competitive House districts, with Republicans only getting support by the remainder of that, 58%, 42%. So anyway, the bottom line is, when it comes to Latino vote in some of these swing districts, Republicans are in trouble, is what this Hart research poll
1: shows. Yeah, I think they're in trouble in a lot of different ways, but that's not surprising. And look, again, to me, the Hispanic vote is more about economics than it is anything else.
0: It is.
1: And, you know, it is, what have you got to show for it? We don't have lower prices. We may have higher prices, and we just feel like the same thing is happening. So I think his biggest problem isn't necessarily the war or even ICE and that kind of stuff. I think the biggest problem is, quite frankly, the economy. I think it's based on the tariffs.
0: It is, but according to the Hart Research folks, the stuff in Minnesota did not help when it came to the Hispanic community and what's going on in terms of some of the heavy-handed nature. Not that they support illegal immigration, but the heavy-handed nature of ICE at certain points didn't help when it came to, in this poll, the view of the government.
1: But I think that's at the margins compared to the economy is a bigger drag on Trump than anything else.
0: When it comes to 9/11, and we will be on Friday, everybody, observing the 25th remembrance there, and we have some things we'll discuss in the next couple of days we're going to be doing on Friday, September the 11th. We have the release now, Brian, 25 years it took to get this, the release of 170,000 pages of what the air quality records were, and right in the aftermath of what we saw in the September 11th attacks. Mayor Zoran Mondami announced yesterday that they're releasing this. Now, they weren't just doing it of their own will. There are different lawsuits that have been filed by families and everybody else about what was the air quality like. And it shows, Brian, the release of these 68 boxes of stuff that the city officials at the time knew that the air quality was different than what they were telling the public. And all these people got diseases and everything as a result of it. So look to hear more from these documents that got released just yesterday.
1: I was listening to people who were from New York, who lived in New York after 9/11, that
2: right after 9/11, like on local media.

0: media, like local television, mm-hmm. local radio, that they would put out which way the wind was blowing.
1: Yep. Yep.
0: To give them an idea of like
1: where to go out to dead air,
0: that
1: to.
0: Debris, mm-hmm. like that, you know, the plastics and all the dust that was in the air would be going into their direction. I don't remember that at all. It's kind of crazy. Now, look, it's one thing. I mean, what's the government going to do? I can't stop this thing from happening. Now,
1: no.
0: The question is going to be about the first responders and whether or not they knew these things, especially, right?
1: Well, people the issue there. Is with the liability. This is all about liability at this point.
0: Right, is there liability if someone on the Upper East Side wound up getting sick from these things,
1: no.
0: right?
1: But this is mainly about the workers who were there at the site and doing different things that actually were placed in positions where their health was compromised.
0: Right.
1: John Stewart was there yesterday with Mayor Mondami talking about this.
0: Oh, I totally agree with that aspect of it. But
1: they've delayed their payment,
0: Brian. But there feels like there has been a movement, too, to say that they're responsible from anybody else, even if you weren't there cleaning up the debris. Well, I mean, even if you prove it, I mean, it's like, what can the government do to stop it?
1: I haven't seen, in this piece from ABC7, they're not as much focused on that as they are with the people that were actually working during those times when they were told by the city and other health officials that on this day, for instance, that the air is okay and stuff like that. And you remember the fights when John Stewart would go to Congress trying to get
0: And I think John Stewart was 100% right about
1: yes.
0: it. I mean, I think it's kind of very sad that as a nation, we didn't do more to help those people out.
1: Now, there's an old saying, and I know that I'm probably going to get in trouble for this, but I don't care because of what people call fat shaming. But I was watching in 1978 as Dick Motta, the coach of the Washington Bullets, they weren't the Wizards. Washington Bullets were down 3-1 to San Antonio Spurs in the championship series before they were to eventually make it to the finals. And they asked him, well, is the series over down 3-1? He said, the opera ain't over. Till the fat lady sings.
0: Oh, yeah, that's right.
1: And as a result of that comment, it became famous. The Bullets came back, won 4-3, and then won the NBA championship with T-shirts printed saying, the opera ain't over till the fat lady sings. Well, guess what? There's another saying that says, she might not be singing, but she's clearing her throat. The Baltimore Orioles last night showed a little hope, Brian, in the bottom of the fifth inning.
2: Alonso slams this left center field. It's way back there. There's 298. A two-run homer for the polar bear. Baltimore back within a run. 6-5, Cleveland.
1: And as I was getting excited by that, Brian, Brett Hollander with the call, the Orioles gave back 3 runs on a throwing error as the Orioles now continue to lead the league in unearned runs given up this year of all 30 teams in Major League Baseball. So that loss last night puts us 4 games behind Cleveland again, and like I say, the opera ain't over to the fat lady sings, but guess what, everybody? She's clearing her throat.
3: She's about to sing. Person.
1: Anyway.
0: It's over.
1: Yeah.
0: It's over.
1: That was bad.
0: It was over after the Red Sox.
1: If they had
0: series.
1: Beaten last night, though, they were coming back and couldn't.
0: Yeah, they're not a good baseball team. And the organization really needs to have a reset. All right, coming up, I got to side this question as it relates to your technology needs. Next.
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5: Traffic. In search of brake lights, not seeing a whole lot. As you're heading on the Beltway, it's a pretty good ride. A little bit of a slowdown on the outer belt near Paring Parkway, but just minor. Looking over at the 95-895 split, down to the tunnels, that's all moving in fine shape there. 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
6: Weather. Partly to mostly sunny, breezy, a bit warmer and more humid today with a high of 88. Tonight, mostly cloudy with a stray shower possible as the low drops to 73. We're back in the 80s Thursday with a chance for a few showers developing early in the morning, but better chance for more widespread, heavier rain possible as we head through the afternoon and evening on Thursday. I'm meteorologist Alina Lee on WBAL News Radio 1090 and FM 101.5.
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0: We got the city council chairman, Baltimore County, Mike Ertzel, on the show this morning to talk about these house parties. People are basically renting out their houses or paying to get into parties that they're throwing.
1: It's a nightclub in your neighborhood.
0: Not well received, so what are they going to do to try and stop this? We'll talk with him about that at 8:36 this morning. We've got tickets to see Triumph coming up in November in Baltimore to give away sometime next hour between 6:30 and 7. Today's a big day. Apple is unveiling their new products. We also have a new CEO of Apple, one of the biggest companies in the world.
1: Tim Cook isn't gone anywhere, but he's turned over the reins.
0: That's right. And there is apparently going to be a new product that is unveiled today. The word is that it's not a flip phone, but it is a foldable iPhone.
1: A foldable iPhone
0: is going to be unveiled today.
1: What I have.
0: Yeah, that's right.
1: Sound effect.
0: Yeah.
1: That's my flip.
0: It actually goes the other way.
1: Okay.
0: It folds, it comes out and it folds in instead of yours, which folds down.
1: Yes.
0: I don't know if anybody's going to want that or not. Apparently, Android already has one and it's doing okay in sales. It's not doing gangbusters. But my side dish question is, what do you want in a phone? Like, what's something the phone can do that it doesn't do that you want it to do for you?
1: That's a dangerous question. All I wanted to do is work. All I want to do is call somebody and answer.
0: What
1: I'm very
0: that?
1: Simplistic. I don't need pictures, all of this stuff. Anyway, everybody, what do you want it to do? Yeah. I say work. Coming up, more attacks on Iran. And guess what, everybody? Gas prices, they're going up.
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16: Good morning. I'm Timber Bennett. Some of the top stories that we're following this morning from the WBAL 24-hour broadcast center. A bill to regulate smoke shops in Baltimore County passes after some significant changes. Also, county officials putting the hammer down on house parties. And we have an update to a police shooting in Middle River that happened last week. All the latest on these stories just ahead. Also, check in with traffic and weather. First, the latest from ABC News at 6 o'clock.
17: ABC News. I'm Sherry Preston. The trade war with Canada escalates. The U.S. now banning the import of Canadian alcohol, some dairy products, and motorcycles following back and forth tariff announcements between the U.S. and its former reliable trading partner to the north.
18: The U.S. Distilled Spirits Council says exports to Canada fell 70% over the past year. Beyond the tariffs, as you see this fraying of this really close economic relationship, there is the potential for this to get even worse. And that is where you could really see the pain kind of go across the economy.
17: ABC's Elizabeth Schulze. Diplomatic tensions as well in the Middle East between the UK and Israel. ABC's Karen Waugh.
12: The UK and other allies now banning trade with Israeli settlements while calling the Israeli government's actions in Gaza a stain on the conscience of the world. Israel called the accusations outrageous and false. It responded by closing the British consulate in Jerusalem.
17: Several European countries have also banned trade with West Bank settlements. The price of oil now topping $100 a barrel again after attacks on oil facilities. Federal investigators say there's no indication in the flight data recorders to indicate brakes or thrusters were deployed before the crash of that Amazon cargo jet in Miami on Sunday. Today, NTSB investigator Chi-Hoon Shin says they will be talking to the pilot and the co-pilot, who were both hospitalized after the crash.
19: With the cockpit voice recorder, while we have that data, crew accounts and crew interviews will help fill in some of the blanks for us that the crew remembers in terms of actions that they might have done but not verbalized.
17: The Republican midterm convention kicks off today. Texas Senator Ted Cruz worried about the Democrats winning in November.
20: We will see 2 years of just relentless partisan war from the Democrats. Their objective is going to be impeachment circus, impeachment every week, investigations, subpoenas.
17: He says the midterms will be time of choosing. You're listening to the ABC News.
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16: A cloudy 65. Good morning. I'm Timber Bennett. A Baltimore County bill to regulate smoke shops passed last night after significant changes were made. TV 11's Kitamar has more from the meeting.
21: It took a lot of work to reach the final version, namely 13 different amendments to address concerns raised by shop owners and the administration, too. The list of entities a smoke shop must be at least 1,000 feet away from now includes daycare centers, health clinics, and public and private K-12 schools. Also, most existing businesses are now grandfathered in, meaning if there are two vape shops less than 1,000 feet apart, both of them get to stay open.
16: The bill is set to become law in 2 weeks. Baltimore County considering another high-profile bill, this one for data center moratoriums. The bill making its way through the legislative process. It will be discussed before the council on September 15th and then voted on the following Monday. The county hit the pause button on issuing new permits for data centers through the end of the year. And if passed, this new bill would extend the moratorium through December 31st of 2027. Proposed legislation in Baltimore County would prevent commercial house parties in residential neighborhoods. And the measure is not intended to stop residents from having parties at their own homes. It targets for-profit events that turn the residential properties into party venues. Over the summer, some county residents reported hundreds of people were paying to attend pool parties that were promoted on social media. Police Chief Robert McCullough.
22: You have seen the pictures and videos. These events, which are promoted and advertised across social media, can attract large crowds in residential neighborhoods weekend after weekend, and in some cases, night after night.
16: If approved by the county council, the measure would take effect immediately. This morning after the 8 o'clock news, C4 and Brian Eamon will talk with County Council Chair Mike Ertle about the proposed county legislation. An update to a police shooting that happened in Middle River last week. The woman shot by police has died. The Attorney General's office delaying the release of the woman's name and the officer involved. That incident occurred in the 1000 block of Carroll Island Road after officers responded to a report of an armed woman wanted in connection with an assault. A Baltimore County delegate is expressing some frustrations with conditions at the Back River Wastewater Treatment Plant. And so Dundalk residents are being asked to appeal their property tax assessment, saying that odors and pollution from the plants impacts property values. Delegate Bob Long represents the area.
23: The living down here is just unconscionable. Some of the things we have to put up with, it does affect property values.
16: Long is planning to hold a town meeting for residents on Thursday. It'll be at 6:30 at the Boulevard Diner in Dundalk. C4 and Brian Eamon will talk with Mayor Brandon Scott tomorrow morning after the 8 o'clock news. I'm Timber Bennett, WBAL News Radio 1090 and FM 101.5.
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4: Traffic. Checking out the big picture. Pretty good ride around the Beltway. 95-895 split down to the tunnels, moving in fine shape right now. Harrisburg Expressway into the Beltway. South of that, it's moving in fine shape for you, too. 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
6: Weather.
25: A mix of sun and clouds expected today. Breezy and a bit warmer with a high of 88 degrees. Mostly cloudy with a slight chance of a shower developing late tonight as the temperature falls into the low 70s. Thursday, a chance of showers early, but better chance of rain developing late in the afternoon and evening with also a chance for a few storms as well, but severe threat very low. I'm meteorologist Alina Lee on WBAL News Radio 1090 and FM 101.5.
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27: Yeah, the back and forth is pretty straightforward, and that is that Iran continues to try to hit U.S. naval ships. And for every time they do that or try to do that, they're going to lose tankers. And I think you'll see that again today.
1: That is U.S. Secretary of State Marco Rubio responding, Brian Neiman, and audience to the latest in the conflict with Iran, where the United States military, Brian, struck five Iranian tankers between yesterday and the day before. Four of them were in the Gulf of Oman. One of them was near Karg Island. We talked about many times, audience. That is the main position point for Iran when it comes to refining their oil. 90% of their oil is refined and sent out from Karg Island. So this is in response, Brian, to a U.S. Navy ship, warship, that was targeted with ballistic missiles twice over the past couple of days, according to U.S. Central Command. And all of that activity is leading to price per barrel of oil and gas price go up. But we'll get to that in a minute. But what this really, I believe, shows, particularly considering, and I'm bringing the Houthis in a minute, the escalation is that Iran is going to keep just every once in a while escalating things and then backing down, then escalating and backing down.
0: Yeah, but they are in a bad position. However, their bad position can make the U.S. position just as bad or can make it worse. So this is the world that we're living in, and it is a game of chicken. And, you know, with the election coming up in just a couple of months, couple of weeks, really, think Iran knows that, and the president knows that. It's a question of, does he care? Or is he just, is he really true to his word that he says he does not care about the political implications about this? He wants to finish off Iran for good and not leave it to the next president. If that's the case, then maybe he won't care too much about what is going to happen, because it does appear that this economic clampdown is hurting Iran in a massive way. As I mentioned yesterday, Wall Street Journal had a big story about how they are not getting anything out of the Gulf.
1: Yeah,
0: they have ships that are stuck there. Their numbers are down about 90% of what it was before. And they are hurting massively. They are not getting money. And there's also a story that China is now turning away from Iran because they can't get their oil from Iran. So they're going to our Gulf allies, Saudi Arabia and the UAE and Qatar, and they're buying it from them. Iraq apparently has also got into the game now and has offered a discount in some ways to China. So it is kind of interesting what is happening. Their inflation is through the roof. Mm-hmm. Their economy is as bad as it's been since the 1980s, is what everybody's saying. It's just the question is, does the regime care, and is it going to have an impact on what they're going to do? Or is it going to force them to lash out more and have new attacks almost on a daily basis, and perhaps even extend some kind of attack outside of the peninsula and maybe into Europe or even into the United States.
1: We will see about that extension. But to make your point, it has not stopped their aggression with the limited ability that they have to try to do things, including, by the way, we haven't heard from this group in a couple of weeks, and that is the Houthis, who we know have been backed by Iran, them, Hezbollah, Hamas, their satellites of Iran. They apparently launched a wave of attacks, Brian, on Saudi Arabia yesterday, wounding more than 70 people, igniting fires at oil facilities and everything else. This was a major escalation, according to United States Central Command, in terms of the Houthis and what they can do to try to deal with Saudi Arabia. So my raising all of this is all of this, all these different little skirmishes are leading to instability in the area, which are driving up oil prices. Now, Brent crude is at $100 a barrel. Oil per barrel is at 93 or 94, something like that. And so as we are getting closer to Election Day, Brian, gas prices are higher than they, you know, raising higher than they've ever been this time of the year, yeah. At this time of the year.
0: So we're over $100 a barrel, which is a, mm-hmm. which is a pretty significant number, and it's the first time we've been over
1: $100. And people projecting $120 if we keep on this course.
0: Right. And so we're $20 higher than we were just a couple of weeks ago.
1: Mm-hmm.
0: And so, yes, that means the gas prices are going to go up. And again, I think Iran knows this.
1: Yep.
0: They understand the politics of the United States of America. They want to put Donald Trump under a lot of pressure. That's why they're doing this. My guess is you're going to see more of it rather than less. I don't see gas prices winding up going down. I do think that the economic sanctions are working, and it's how long is the administration willing to do this, and are they willing to take the political hit? And I also worry deeply about Iran doing something, an October surprise. They have said this. There have been reports about this. There have been warnings from our intelligence officials about some kind of an attack outside of that region.
1: Mm-hmm.
0: And if that happens, that is a massive game changer in so many different ways. Because the president has to respond if there is an attack on a military or civilian American area,
1: or even on one of NATO's members, if it's something within Europe.
0: Yeah, less that though than it is if it is on an American right. base or American installation or here on our own soil.
1: Well, the reason I raise something within Europe is, would that be what it takes to finally get these other nations involved to a greater extent?
0: I don't know.
1: In this conflict,
0: I really don't know if it would.
1: I'm feeling that's where this is headed, not necessarily against a United States target, but against one of the European or one of, because one of the things coming out of Iran now is they are going after not just us, but anybody associated. If you're not on their side, they're coming after you, is yeah. what their language is, what's coming out of the Iranian, you know, IRGC and stuff.
0: Well, the thing is that, you know, and Scott Bessent has done a pretty good job of kind of explaining on how he's doing this, you know, economic D-Day. And again, it does appear that there are things that are working to our advantage in a massive way, and that their economy is suffering greatly. But the question is, which no one has really, you know, articulated to me, I've never read it anywhere or heard somebody say, it's like, okay, so how does it end?
1: Right. Exactly.
0: Like what's the tipping point, or what, you know, forces them either to the table, or, you know, will they go to the table? Are you going to trust them? And then when their economy gets back going again, are they going to go back to doing the same thing that they were before?
1: And what's to say they're not on a suicide mission? What's to say all this isn't some, you know, a kamikaze type of effort where they basically don't care about the ending?
0: Right. It's not like this is, you know, a game of chicken with, like, Canada.
1: Right.
0: Or, you know,
1: and somebody
0: France,
1: backs down, and somebody
0: they,
1: backs
0: they
1: down.
0: They can't take the political right. pain either of an economic war and major inflation inside their own country, not mm-hmm. being able to get gas, not being able to make payroll. I'm with you. I'm not sure that matters to the people that are running Iran. So, like, okay, this is working. It's great. It does appear to really be hurting them. But where do we wind up ending the war because
1: of it? How does that stop missiles from being fired? How does that stop the Houthis from their incursions? Because again, Brian, this goes to the issue of how many of these countries still are doing business with Iran. We know that Scott Bessent and him talked about this what do they call it with the going after their monies and
0: economic D-Day.
1: Economic D-Day. We know that we're in the middle of that, but how many countries are still doing business with Iran? And that's the that's
0: well,
1: the
0: they're
1: issue.
0: Not getting oil out. I mean, that's pretty clear. I mean, that's not just coming from the United States. There are these companies that follow all of the oil that is shipping in and out. I mean, the oil industry, they've got people who've got eyes on it. They say that there hasn't been apparently one barrel that has gotten out since August that's stuck inside of the Persian Gulf because of our blockade. They still have ships that are outside of the blockade that they're making money on, but it's not as much as it used to be. And again, China seems to be going and now buying oil from other Arab countries.
1: Let's see if that stops missiles from flying.
0: Well, that is good news,
1: yes.
0: But it's also, again, there's no explanation of like how the whole thing collapses and how it's going to work to our advantage other than we hope it does.
1: Yep.
0: All right, coming up next, Meta, personal AI agents.
1: What about this?
0: They're coming. And what about our side disk question on what you want out of your bot, out of your phone? There's some interesting things that are happening. And how far are you willing to go to have a little assistant in your back pocket? Next.
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6: Traffic.
7: Reports of an accident now in the Hampton area. Providence Road on the northbound side, just past the Beltway. We've got a crash, a bit of a slowdown through that area. Checking out the big picture, pretty good ride on the Beltway all the way around. 95-895 split.
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25: Partly sunny, breezy, and a bit more humid today with temperatures back in the upper 80s, if not near 90 in spots. Then tonight, mostly cloudy sky with an isolated shower possible overnight as the low drops to 73 degrees. A chance of showers early Thursday, but better chance for thunderstorms possible as we move through the afternoon and early evening hours. However, severe weather not likely. I'm meteorologist Delina Lee on WBAL News Radio 1090 and FM 101.5.
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0: Valerie Preactor is here with sports.
1: Good Wednesday morning to you, Valerie.
12: Yeah, guys, the Orioles fell to the Cleveland Guardians last night, 9-5. You know what? This just made me realize I'm so excited for football. I can't
0: wait. It
12: starts
0: tonight.
12: I can't wait, you guys. Yeah. I am so ready for football season. It's not even funny. So baseball, though, the Guardians offense all over Brandon Young real early last night. How about that, huh?
0: I think he's been figured out.
12: Yeah, you think?
0: He hasn't been good in a while.
1: Well, he's been durable. He's not he's a four or five at the most. But the thing that has exemplified the Orioles season, Val and Brian, yesterday is the Orioles are down significantly. They come back 6-5.
12: Yep.
1: On a big home run we talked about earlier by
12: Pete Alonso. Yeah.
1: And then with the opportunity to get a double play and get out of an inning in the seventh, Pete Alonso throws the ball into the helmet of the Cleveland guy, which then opens up the inning to 3 unearned runs, and we lead Major League Baseball, Val, in unearned runs. That's
12: our season.
1: That's our season.
12: Yeah, it's unbelievable. And you know what else?
1: The inability to make plays.
12: You know what else is the epitome of this season? Gunnar Henderson, Blaze Alexander, both leave the game early. Yep. You've got Carlos Narvaez playing second base.
1: Incredible.
12: That is exactly right. Okay. So here is the skipper post game on what happened to Gunnar and Blaze.
17: He fell the ball off his right knee, I believe, or back knee, whatever, off the patella tendon. And so we're if anyone has gotten hit there, it locks up pretty good. And Gunnar being how tough he is, try to gut it out. But when he runs the second base, it didn't look right. So that's how he made the move with Narvaez, because Blaze was already coming out. Blaze on the bunt by Patty Bailey when he threw the first, his backside spasm and locked up on him. Mm. So that's what Cess was going in the game for him. So that's kind of the cascading moves of everything.
12: A lot going on there, huh?
1: Look, the bottom line is this team is not a good team, and it exemplifies in big games when they can't make plays.
12: Yep.
1: You have to make that play in the seventh inning.
12: 9-5.
1: They just can't make plays.
12: Final score. Brian said it yesterday. What? Just blow up the whole team?
0: I'm ready. I mean, they have to do. I mean, it's a major overhaul.
1: I'm not going to say blow it up, but it's an overhaul.
0: Yeah, it may not have to be a complete gut.
1: Yeah.
0: But there's a lot of work and a lot of investment that has to be done, and everybody's on the table except
12: Alonso
0: and Basayo.
1: And by the way,
0: everybody else, if you want them, talk to me.
1: But before Gunnar goes out of the game, in one of the biggest games, he's 0-3.
12: Yeah.
1: When he goes out of the game, he's hitting .219. So
12: right. Yeah.
1: That's before he even
12: got. Well, trust me, it doesn't make a difference.
0: He was coming out of it again, and guess what he showed? He's not coming out of it.
12: No. So they're 4 games out of a wild card spot. They wrap up the series tonight, 6:35, and we talked about it before. NFL season opens tonight. It's the Super Bowl rematch between the New England Patriots and the Seahawks. They are in Seattle. You can actually watch the game on WBAL TV 11. It's an NBC game tonight.
0: Well, there is no love for the Seattle Seahawks.
12: Has
0: there been a team in the history of the Super Bowl era that has gotten less love with a team that basically is returning almost everybody?
1: That's
12: crazy.
1: Good question.
12: And you know why, Brian? I'm in a moment right now where I don't know what to do with my fantasy team because Sam Darnold's on my bench.
0: Yeah.
12: Do I start him? I don't know.
0: Well, who's your other quarterback?
12: Jalen Hurts.
0: That's going to be a game-by-game situation.
12: I know. Yeah. Donald plays first, and I always like to see what anyway, that's a different story. Just after 3:30 a.m., I was just waking up to this news. Ben Shelton aced Carlos Alcaraz.
1: Huge win.
12: To pull out a huge 5-set victory in the quarterfinals at the U.S. Open. It's the latest finishing match in U.S. Open history.
0: Wow.
12: But they started it late.
1: Yeah.
12: So, I mean, almost 4.5 hours. Yeah. Unbelievable.
1: First time he's beaten him. He's lost three prior times.
12: Yes, it is. And they were talking about Alcaraz potentially looking like he was laboring. He was kind of feeling it. Remember, he's returning, I believe, was it the wrist injury that he's coming back from?
0: I would not
12: know. So he sat out the last...
1: I'm an Alcaraz fan. It is the wrist.
12: Yeah, it's the wrist. He sat out for the last two Open, or the last two Grand Slams.
1: Now he faces Francis.
12: Let's do it. The big foe got to win. Big games yesterday. Big matches at the U.S. Open. Huge. So the semifinal, the All-American semifinal
0: All right, well,
12: is on
0: that.
12: Friday.
0: American tennis player.
1: Sheldon Bigfoe.
12: Let's do it.
1: Thanks,
12: That's
1: Bill.
12: It, guys.
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0: That is Mark Zuckerberg talking about the latest thing coming out of Meta, which is a personal AI
1: Your
0: own agent, Muse. Which is available for you to use and do all of those things and more for your personal day-to-day schedules.
1: I don't like it.
0: You don't like it?
1: I don't trust it.
0: Why
1: something
0: not?
1: Because this, everybody, is some of the concern about the future of artificial intelligence. Not only will Muse be your personal agent to do what you tell it to do, but according to the things I've seen, Brian, it will operate on its own and kind of say, you know, Brian doesn't want to go to that appointment today. Let's say no to that invitation. Or Brian needs to move money from this bank account, from savings into checking. Let's do that for him.
0: That happens a lot.
1: That's called a wife.
0: Yeah.
1: But that's not your agent.
0: More my kids than my wife, but yes.
1: All I'm saying is this thing will be operating sometimes on its own. For you, on your behalf.
0: Yeah.
1: Once it knows your habits, once it understands your habits.
0: It's going to follow. It's going to use algorithms to figure out what you like and what you don't like.
1: No, I tell you what to do. You don't operate on your own.
0: Well, I mean, I'm sure you can program it so that it has to get your approval before it does these things, if that's what you want to do. And you don't have to use it, C4. I don't know why you're so against these things.
1: I'm concerned about what it can do down the road. Not now. These things will learn and start operating on their own. That's my concern.
0: Again, I would bet that there will always be an option for you to say that it has to contact you and you have to give approval. You have to either, you know,
1: so
0: swipe left or swipe right.
1: I can get out the matrix.
0: I mean, look, people have been using that. This is just new from Meta. I mean, Claude's been out there. Anthropic has that AI. A lot of people use ChatGPT as this individual bot. This is the future. Each company is going to have it. Apple will have one soon as well. I mean, you're going to have Alexa or Siri, and Siri stinks. I mean, she's awful. I mean, they need to upgrade that in a massive way. I mean, it's true. I mean, Alexa is so much more user-friendly than what Siri is, but they're all going to be that way, and they are going to do things for you.
1: Your own personal agent, except your own personal agent usually pay, and they don't do, and if they don't do what you want, you can fire them or do something.
0: Right. It'll be like this. It'll be like, Clarence, you have an email from your boss. He would like to know if you would like to do a 4:30 afternoon press availability.
1: And by the way, Clarence, you know how we were talking about how he really sucks and how you don't like him? I shared that with him on your
0: back. I referred to our last conversation about how you said that he was a miserable human being.
1: He was horrible as a person.
0: That's right.
1: Thank you, Muse. Thank you.
0: Okay,
1: I'm telling you,
0: it could get you in trouble.
1: Coming up, we're going to talk more about this later on in the show, everybody. Coming up, there's a lot of debate going on inside of Israel, not outside of Israel, about what the Prime Minister, Benjamin Netanyahu, knew prior to the horrible terrorist attacks of October 7, 2023. We'll talk about it coming up.
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26: Traffic.
20: Have some accidents to deal with now in the Hampton area. There's an accident on Providence Road, northbound side. That's at 695. Slowdowns on the Beltway starting to build up a little bit on the outer belt near Townsend heading at Perrin Parkway. Watch for some slowdowns there. And on the westbound side of the Beltway, past 70. 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
3: Weather.
25: Partly to mostly sunny, breezy, a bit warmer and more humid today with a high of 88. Tonight, mostly cloudy with a stray shower possible as the low drops to 73. We're back in the 80s Thursday with a chance for a few showers developing early in the morning, but better chance for more widespread, heavier rain possible as we head through the afternoon and evening on Thursday. I'm meteorologist Alina Lee on WBAL News Radio 1090 and FM 101.5.
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4: At 6:30, I'm Taylor Bennett. A Baltimore County bill to regulate smoke shops passed last night after significant changes were made. The bill, which would regulate the location hours and the signage of vape shops and smoke shops, was praised as a win for public health. County Councilman David Marks.
19: I thank my colleagues. I think this is an excellent bill that hopefully advances the goals of public health, but also make sure that our communities do not face the continued proliferation of these type of establishments.
4: Under the new law, a smoke shop must be at least 1,000 feet away from daycare centers, health clinics, and schools. And the bill is set to become law in 2 weeks. Proposed legislation in Baltimore County would prevent commercial house parties in residential neighborhoods. The measure is not intended to stop residents from having parties at their own homes. It does, though, target for-profit events that turn the residential properties into party venues. Mayor Brandon Scott will deliver remarks tonight at the Baltimore City Prescription Drug Affordability Forum. He's expected to highlight the work of Maryland's first-in-the-nation Prescription Drug Affordability Board. Residents are encouraged to attend and share their stories and experiences with high-cost prescription drugs to guide the board's next steps. From ABC News, union officials representing New York City firefighters expected to speak out today about the 9/11 air quality documents that were released yesterday. And jurors in the Lindsey Clancy trial are offering some new insight into how the case ended in a mistrial. The jury foreperson telling Channel 10 Boston that one holdout juror expressed reasonable doubt in the prosecution's case, but still refused to agree with the 11 other jurors who wanted to acquit Clancy. This morning after the 8:30 news, C4 and Brian Neiman will talk with County Council Chair Mike Ertl about proposed county legislation targeting house parties. I'm Tebra Bennett, WBAL News Radio 1090 and FM 101.5.
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26: Traffic.
20: Have some accidents to deal with now in the Hampton area. There's an accident on Providence Road, northbound side. That's at 695. Slowdowns on the Beltway starting to build up a little bit on the outer belt near Townsend heading at Perrin Parkway. Watch for some slowdowns there. And on the westbound side of the Beltway, past 70. 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
26: Weather.
25: A mix of sun and clouds expected today. Breezy and a bit warmer with a high of 88 degrees. Mostly cloudy with a slight chance of a shower developing late tonight as the temperature falls into the low 70s. Thursday, a chance of showers early, but better chance of rain developing late in the afternoon and evening, with also a chance for a few storms as well, but severe threat very low. I'm meteorologist Alina Lee on WBAL News Radio 1090 and FM 101.5.
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1: You know, while we are about to remember 25 years since the worst terrorist attack on American soil, Brian, on September 11th, 2001, 25 years and just all of the horror and everything that's occurred since then, October 7th, 2023 is a date that Israel will never forget. That was the worst terror attack on their soil ever, as you had more than 1,200 individuals killed on that day, as well as many kidnapped. And we know all that happened with Hamas attacking Israel on behalf, by the way, of Iran. Well, things are bubbling up in Israel on the ground there because they have elections coming up. And the prime minister, Benjamin Netanyahu, has been given, you know, a lot of credit in the aftermath of that attack, is now facing heavy criticism, Brian, because Naftali Bennett, who's the former prime minister of Israel, by the way, you got to put this in there, his political party is running against Netanyahu, but he posted this on X yesterday. The report this morning stating that Netanyahu was warned 10 days before the October 7th massacre about Sinwar's intentions, true. Now, Sinwar was the leader, we've killed him since, but the leader of Hamas at the time when this attack occurred. And this is a battle going on again, Brian, in Israel. Haaretz, their newspaper, published this book, or put it, excerpts this book from journalists, talking about how a United Arab Emirates, the president there, they call him MBZ, Mohammed bin Zayed, talked with Benjamin Netanyahu some 10 days before the attack, and they preps weren't made, things weren't done to avoid this.
0: Right.
1: So this is the problem that they're facing inside of Israel.
0: Well, it is an investigative report that is done by a left-leaning news outlet, but it has been picked up by mainstream media outlets as well, and even conservative outfits in Israel are talking about it. It says that Netanyahu received a warning specifically from the UAE. About something that was going to happen before October 7th.
1: Based on stuff he had picked up from Hamas, the information he had picked up from them.
0: It was the Arabic word for earthquake or something of that nature was going to happen, as some kind of an attack that wasn't like an earthquake. And Netanyahu did not brief Israeli security army people.
1: That's
0: to
1: what the
0: say
1: accusation
0: them, is that, you know,
1: he's
0: that
1: denied this. He's denied this. He calls his office, told Haaretz, the newspaper, that this is a total lie. But this is what they're facing on the ground in Israel.
0: Right. There was also apparently a push to get Netanyahu to assassinate Sinwar. Okay. Well, first of all, can you imagine if Netanyahu would have assassinated Sinwar
1: prior to the attacks.
0: They'd
1: have been accused of all types of stuff.
0: I mean, that would have been met with absolute, chaos in that part of the world and in Europe especially, and here and even the United States on that. Look, Netanyahu is going to have to come up with an explanation of this. And this has kind of always been a story that has been out there. Like, even if he was warned of this or, you know, got a warning, hey, they're up to something. The questions have always been there. Like, how did you guys not know this? The Israeli intelligence is as good as it gets.
1: Yep.
0: I mean, they know
1: the
0: just
1: Mossad
0: about everything.
1: Is on everything.
0: They know everything that's happening in Iran. They have access to people inside of, you know, the mullah's inner circles. They kill scientists on motorcycles. They put pagers and bombs and pagers, you know, years in advance. They had these plans, and yet they had no idea that this kind of crude attack was going to happen on October 7th. They weren't prepared
1: now,
0: for it.
1: On the ground,
0: it's always been an interesting kind of angle to this that has never been answered by the Israeli government.
1: On the ground in Israel, they're comparing these latest allegations to what many people said from coming out of the 9/11 commission reports, Brian, that has talked about a failure of imagination when it came to us thinking here in the United States, whether it's the CIA, whatever, that planes could be used as weapons when there were warnings, at least prior to that, about the possibility of terrorists using planes, and the fact that the 9/11 commission talked about people being in silos and that type of thing. The same type of issues are being raised on the ground in Netanyahu's government. Was there a failure of imagination considering all the warnings that were out there and different things that were out there? So that's the analogy being made.
0: Right.
1: With that.
0: Well, I think that the Netanyahu team will tell you that they were much more concerned about what might happen in the West Bank or in other areas, that they weren't worried too much about Hamas, because they figured that they thought, you know, that they had that somewhat under control. But yeah, I mean, it's still on his watch. I mean, it's still a giant failure of intelligence. I don't know if this one. I don't know. I mean, this is not going to be good for him. Don't get me wrong. But I don't know if this is catastrophic. I mean, he's already to blame, or the government is already to blame for the failure to see something of this nature coming. And because he got a warning about it, I think more than anything else, it's not necessarily the warning. It was the not relating that message
1: to the security
0: people, yep. So they could,
1: because according to the report from these journalists, that this same leader, president of United Arab Emirates, MBZ, just to use the acronym there, MBZ, told CIA director at the time, William Burns, this is during, of course, the Joe Biden administration, that he had warned Netanyahu. So there's some outside people that you can talk to say, is it true that, you know, the leader of United Arab Emirates told somebody else, hey, look, I tried to warn this guy that something's coming.
0: Yeah. Well, you know what this is going to lead to. Let's not beat around the bush, is what people are going to say. It is going to be that Netanyahu knew it was coming and wanted it to come so he could finally do what he's always wanted to do.
1: Go in there and deal with Hamas.
0: Which was to wipe out Hamas and then ultimately use that to get into Iran, which he saw as the big problem down the road anyway. And the only way he was going to be able to do that, or to convince the United States to get on board with these things, was to have a reasoning for defense. And that is, going after the enemy that attacked them.
1: Sure. Well, when we get to the conclusion of this, there's an election on the ground in Israel that this is a part of. So that's, you know, going to be injected into all of this. There's going to be, though, I said before, Brian, when this first started, Netanyahu was in political trouble before the attack of October 7, 2023. As a matter of fact, the attacks by Hamas, the terrorist attack, actually helped him to avoid some of the problems he was dealing with internally in Israel. Now those problems are returning. Those problems he had politically are now returning on him.
0: Oh, yes. I mean, look, he's not going to be in power forever. It's just like Trump.
1: Well,
0: he's been in and out of power since
1: 1999.
0: He is of a certain age.
1: Yeah.
0: That's for sure. And yes, there are political problems, and, you know, it's going to be time at some point to move on to the next leader of Israel. I just, again, though, and you look at the polling numbers inside of Israel, people are pretty satisfied with the response so far from the Netanyahu administration to what happened and are okay with what's been going on in Gaza. They're okay with what's happening in Lebanon, and they're okay with what is happening in Iran. So, I mean, and those are, there's pretty big numbers in his favor. I don't
1: know.
0: Does this make a huge difference?
1: We'll see.
0: I think it makes a small difference. I don't think it is going to be, you know,
1: keep your eye on this. Once again, this isn't coming just from the Haaretz. It's coming from elected officials and everybody on the ground in Israel as well.
0: Coming up, we'll get into the big story here in the country, the Clancy jurors. They're speaking out. Uh-oh. We get to hear from the jurors. What do they have to say about their one colleague who said no? They don't like him very much. What's going on here? Let's talk about it coming up next.
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20: In Baltimore City, an accident on 5th Street at East Patapsco Avenue. In Woodlawn, there's an accident. Security Boulevard, that's at Woodlawn Drive, Robert Myers Boulevard area. Getting a few more brake lights as you're heading on the Beltway. On the outer loop, as you're heading from 795 down towards 70, a little bit of a slowdown right around Liberty Road. And getting some slowdowns coming off of 895, 95 heading towards your tunnels. 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
25: Partly sunny, breezy, and a bit more humid today with temperatures back in the upper 80s, if not near 90 in spots. Then tonight, mostly cloudy sky with an isolated shower possible overnight as the low drops to 73 degrees. A chance of showers early Thursday, but better chance for thunderstorms possible as we move through the afternoon and early evening hours. However, severe weather not likely. I'm meteorologist Alina Lee on WBAL News Radio 1090 and FM 101.5.
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4: The Orioles have started September 1-7. That includes last night's 9-5 loss to the Guardians. Going into the month, they were just at 500 and only a half game out of a wild card spot. Now, they're 6 games below 500 and are 4 games out of the final playoff spot. They're back at it tonight with the Guardians to wrap this series up at Camden Yards. 6:35 is first pitch. 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The Ravens had their first practice of the week leading up to their first game in Indianapolis. Lamar Jackson explained exactly what he's expecting this offense to look like.
5: I believe we have a lot in store. You know, new season, I feel like a new breath of fresh air. I feel like my guys just ready to get out there and just start flying. From what I see, it's a lot of moving parts. We can put guys in different positions to win. I feel like the success rate should be high. That's what I'm expecting, but, you know, we'll see.
4: The LA Rams defensive tackle Aaron Donald did not travel with the team to play their season opener against the 49ers in Australia on Thursday night. The Rams wanted to give him more time to ramp up for his return after 2 seasons of retirement. I'm Valerie Preactor on the home of the Baltimore Orioles, Ravens, and Navy football. 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
7: Oh boy, this Lindsey Clancy story, man. This is something. You could spend hours talking about this, and also I want to avoid talking about it at the same time. But the jurors spoke out yesterday. Some of the jurors spoke out. An exclusive interview with a local NBC affiliate in Boston. And they talked about the case and about the one juror
8: the holdout
7: who said no, and how much they were unhappy with him and some of the things they basically said he was arrogant and that he wouldn't listen to what they thought was common sense.
9: He was very arrogant. He really did not take anything that anybody said. The nurses, he tried to ask a question about the medications, and we went back to the report from South Shore Hospital. We had the toxicology report. We could see exactly the amounts. The nurses in the room spoke to that and talked to
10: the jury. There were nurses on the jury.
9: Yes. Sorry. And they spoke to that specific thing. That was a question that he had. And he just completely disregarded the information that they gave us.
7: So there were jurors who were nurses, and that's what they were pointing to, that the jurors in their mind who were nurses were the experts in the case, and they wouldn't listen to him. Toxicology reports was put in as evidence from it, but it was like basically blood and urine. You have to understand, none of us sat through the entire case here. But again, to me, I think the biggest problem is that in Massachusetts is that it is the burden is on the prosecution to prove beyond a shadow of a doubt that
8: because
7: she wasn't
8: insane, of her,
7: which I think is crazy.
8: Violent.
7: Although the one thing that I didn't like about it more than anything else when I heard these women talk yesterday, and is they referred to her as Lindsay all the time. Mm-hmm. And that, you know, the defense attorney was very
8: authentic is what they said.
7: And funny, made him laugh, and also had compassion towards Lindsay. and the prosecution.

0: was
1: they were very critical
0: mean.
1: Of the prosecution.
0: Well, I'm sorry.
1: Three children a day.
0: Do you want the what are our expectations of prosecutors and lawyers who are trying to get a conviction of a woman who killed her three children?
1: And not just that, choked them to death. Now, these three jurors, everybody, that we're talking, one of them was the foreperson of the jury. They're elementary school teacher, a senior center chef, and the other one worked for a defense contractor. Those were the three that were speaking, as you said, with 10 Boston, their local affiliate, the NBC affiliate there. And when I listen to kind of what they're saying, they're not talking fact, as they said. They're talking about how they feel. They're talking more emotionally. And I know I'm going to get in trouble. I don't care. I'm listening to what they're talking about, how the defense attorney, Kevin Reddington, he resonated with us. He's more authentic. That's got nothing to do with the presentation of the facts.
0: Right.
1: The presentation of the facts are the fact that you have her sending her husband away from the home so that she could then commit these crimes. Mm-hmm. Had she committed, one of the things I understand that the male juror that apparently was the holdout was stuck on, Brian, was the fact that if she had committed these crimes in front of her husband, or at least, you know, while he was there in the house, that's one thing. But her sending him out was an action that he couldn't get over in terms of then committing these acts.
0: Well, the one juror said, we had the hardest time getting off the fact that Lindsay viciously killed her children. Like, he had the hardest time getting... Yeah,
1: I guess he did
0: have that. Now, to your point about the emotional aspect of it, which I agree with you, some of it was just like, all right, I don't care about the personality of the offense.
1: How about
0: that
1: you like
0: sympathetic.
1: Him?
0: I mean, what, this woman killed her children. There's no defending that. I mean, she did kill them. It's just a question of whether or not she is responsible.
1: Right. Mentally responsible.
0: And here's, again, this goes back to the law in Massachusetts on it, and they were stuck on that. They said that there was reasonable doubt on it, that it was psychosis and that she didn't have control about it. And their point was is that the one juror admitted at one point that, yeah, he had some
1: reasonable doubt,
0: but still was just like, yeah, I don't care. I'm not letting this woman off.
2: Try to understand. We read to him on numerous occasions the definition of reasonable doubt from Judge Sullivan's instruction. He actually said one day in the end, well, why don't we have the judge come in and read it again? And we were like, no, we have it in front of us. We don't need that. And we would highlight it and, you know, so-and-so, this is the definition of reasonable doubt. But he had the hardest time getting off the fact that Lindsay viciously killed her children.
1: One of the greatest movies ever made is 12 Angry Men, which starred Henry Fonda and a whole list of stars, everybody, in the late 50s, early 60s. I know it's a black and white movie and people are like, oh, you went to Omaha. But that juror room, what happens in that juror room is so depicted, and I thought about that listening to these jurors, Brian, talk, in 12, you have one holdout, Henry Fonda, going against 11 other jurors in a case that involved murder. And it just is so, listening to them, so ringing back of 12 Angry Men.
0: Yeah.
1: And how one person is saying, no, I'm not going with the rest of you.
0: So the defense obviously admitted that Clancy killed the kids. It's just that she was arguing that she's not criminally responsible, and that she was in a state of psychosis, and they blamed the drugs that she was prescribed.
1: Mm-hmm.
0: And the drugs that she was prescribed was for the depression aspect of it. And there's a difference, obviously, between postpartum depression and psychosis here. But they say that it turned her into this animal and caused her to have this suicidal and homicidal, movement. And obviously, but the problem has been
1: the way it's interpreted outside the courtroom by these other folks and using it almost as a rallying call. That's my concern.
0: Right.
1: Well, that's just to turn
0: and,
1: that
0: and
1: into
0: the,
1: this
0: the prosecutor's
1: movement.
0: Case was that she knew exactly what she was doing. She was deliberate about it. She sent the husband out of the way. She was meticulous about how she do it. She
1: that's
0: knew she had a time frame in order to
1: exactly.
0: do it. And she was very intentional about it. So, but it's, this one's going to stick around for a while in American culture.
1: I wonder if that one juror finally speaks.
0: I don't know.
1: It's going to be interesting to see.
0: All right. On a happier note, we have tickets to Triumph to give away right now with April Wine. They're coming to Baltimore at the end of November, November 21st, celebrating their 50th anniversary, bringing their Rock and Roll Machine Reloaded tour to Baltimore. You want to go? Be texter number 9. Go see Triumph and April Wine in Baltimore, 410-467-9225.
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4: Traffic. Watch for slowdowns with an accident in Baltimore City, 5th Street at East Patasco Avenue. In Woodlawn, there's an accident at Security Boulevard. That's at Woodlawn Drive, Robert Myers Boulevard area. Getting some stop-and-go traffic on the outer loop on that northeast side right around Harford Road. Northwest side of the Beltway on the outer loop, you've got some slowdowns at 795 and then again around 70. 95, 895 heading to the split. Not too bad of a ride there, but getting some slowdowns as you're heading towards the tunnels off of 895. 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
5: Weather. Partly to mostly sunny, breezy, a bit warmer and more humid today with a high of 88. Tonight, mostly cloudy with a stray shower possible as the low drops to 73. We're back in the 80s Thursday with a chance for a few showers developing early in the morning, but better chance for more widespread, heavier rain possible as we head through the afternoon and evening on Thursday. I'm meteorologist Alina Lee on WBAL News Radio 1090 and FM 101.5.
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0: All right, coming up next hour, we'll get into what's going on in Frederick. What's the latest? We got something out of ICE yesterday. Mm-hmm. Was it enough? And more talk about data centers and smoke shops in Baltimore County.
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13: Good morning. I'm Taylor Bennett. Some of the stories that we are following this morning. A Baltimore County bill to regulate smoke shops. It passed after some significant changes were made. Also, the county considering another high-profile bill, this one for a data center moratorium. And a Baltimore County delegate calling on property tax owners living in Dundalk to appeal their property tax assessments. We'll have the latest on all these stories just ahead. But first, the very latest this morning from ABC News at 7 o'clock.
14: ABC News. I'm Sherry Preston. Later today, the NTSB will interview the pilot and co-pilot of that Amazon cargo jet that overshot the runway at Miami's airport, slamming into cars and killing five people. Investigators are revealing on Tuesday there is no indication the crew ever deployed a key braking system on the plane when they were landing. Here's ABC's Lana Moise.
15: One pilot jumped from the plane after the crash. A witness says a pilot came up to him asking to borrow his phone to call his wife.
16: He was like shaking. They kept talking and he mentioned something. Like, oh, my career's over.
15: First responders pulled the second pilot out of the windshield. Others searched for survivors.
17: Rescue! Yep. We got one breathing alive.
15: Finding a person trapped in a mangled vehicle.
14: Both the pilot and co-pilot were hospitalized but survived. Oil is now trading globally at more than $100 a barrel amid renewed fighting in the Middle East.
18: Goldman Sachs warns if the attacks keep escalating, oil prices could jump another 20%.
17: The fighting also spreading to Saudi Arabia. Iran-backed Houthi rebels attacked Saudi energy facilities, wounding dozens of people.
14: ABC's Karen Hua. OpenAI says its artificial intelligence agents this week solved one of the most complex math problems in the world, one that's never been solved by humans. ABC's Elizabeth Schulze reports that, however, comes as new concerns pop up.
18: When it comes to security, more warnings are coming from inside the industry. OpenAI's chief scientist just this week wrote, "No one is prepared for how fast AI is advancing," warning AI agents could learn to evade human oversight. And a top researcher at Anthropic quit yesterday, warning by next year things could be out of control already.
14: Union officials representing New York City firefighters will speak out today about the 170,000 newly released documents showing officials knew the year was more dangerous than they said it was following 9/11. 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
13: A mostly sunny 65. Good morning. I'm Timber Bennett. A Baltimore County bill to regulate smoke shops passed last night. That's after some significant changes. The bill, which would regulate the location, hours, and signage of vape shops, smoke shops, and hookah lounges, were praised as a win for public health. County Councilman David Marks.
19: I thank my colleagues. I think this is an excellent bill that hopefully advances the goals of public health, but also makes sure that our communities do not face the continued proliferation of these type of establishments.
13: Under the new law, a smoke shop must be at least 1,000 feet away from daycare centers, health clinics, and schools, and the bill is set to become law in 2 weeks. Baltimore County officials putting the hammer down on house parties.
20: Not just any birthday party or barbecue, according to Police Chief Robert McCullough, but commercial house parties that are advertised on social media and tickets are sold. Parties that often lead to
21: excessive noise, vehicles, blocking driveways, underage drinking, disorderly conduct, and little to no means of crowd control, all of which can and often do require a police response.
20: If passed, the legislation would carry a fine of $2,500 for a first-time offense and up to $5,000 for any repeat incidents. Caitlin Bancroft, WBAL News Radio 1090 and FM 101.5.
13: Baltimore County also considering another high-profile bill, this one for a data center moratorium. The bill making its way through the legislative process will be discussed before the council on September 15th. A vote is expected on the following Monday. A Baltimore County delegate calling on property tax owners living in the Dundalk area to appeal their property tax assessment because of ongoing problems at the Back River Wastewater Treatment Plant. Delegate Bob Long, who represents the area, says that state regulators need to do a better job of addressing those problems.
22: The smells and things that come out of Back River adversely affect our property taxes, and I think if we start hitting them in the pocketbook, they'll wake up and they'll take care of them.
13: The plant is owned and operated by Baltimore City, but is regulated by the state. Long is planning to hold a town meeting for residents on Thursday at 6:30 at the Boulevard Diner in Dundalk. A Southwest Airlines flight that left D.C.'s Reagan National Airport was diverted to BWI after a bird strike yesterday afternoon. A flight was bound for Houston, Texas. It landed safely shortly after 3 o'clock, and passengers continued on with their travels. And a key indicator of Chesapeake Bay health moving in the right direction, that's according to a new survey. The Maryland Department of Natural Resources says underwater grass coverage in Maryland waters grew nearly 13% last year, reaching more than 41,000 acres. C4 and Brian Neiman will talk with Mayor Brandon Scott tomorrow morning after the 8 o'clock news. 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I'm Tibber Bennett, WBAL News Radio 1090 and FM 101.5.
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2: Baltimore City, an accident. Watch for slowdowns at 5th Street and East Patapsco Avenue. Heading to your Beltway, you've got some brake lights on the northeast side around Paring Parkway. And then on the outer loop as you're heading around 795, that's a slow ride to Liberty Road. Some slowdowns again around the 70 interchange. 895, heading to the tunnels, you've got some brake lights in that area. And 895, a slow ride right around O'Donnell Street. 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
1: Weather.
4: A mix of sun and clouds expected today. Breezy and a bit warmer with a high of 88 degrees. Mostly cloudy with a slight chance of a shower developing late tonight as the temperature falls into the low 70s. Thursday, a chance of showers early, but better chance of rain developing late in the afternoon and evening with also a chance for a few storms as well, but severe threat very low. I'm meteorologist Delina Lee on WBAL News Radio 1090 and FM 101.5.
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5: Residential neighborhoods are not nightclubs. That's a quote coming from Baltimore County Councilman Nino Mangione, Republican, who is standing with a lot of other folks yesterday. Baltimore County Executive Kathy Klausmeier, Baltimore County Police Chief Robert McCullough, Baltimore County Council Chair, and will be joining us, everybody, after the 8:30 news, Mike Ertl, a bunch of them together, talking about this problem that other counties, Brian, in Maryland, have faced, Montgomery County and Howard County in particular. They've passed laws already on this, dealing with people using their homes, particularly those homes with pools, to rent out to have private parties. And these private parties turn into, according to a lot of folks in Baltimore County, unruly types of almost porn parties when you listen to some of the stories coming out of them. Now, the bill that was introduced, we're talking about a lot of things, by the way, Baltimore County did. Yes, they did a few other actions as well, dealing with the issue of data centers. They also dealt with the issue of smoke shops. So a lot of things were occurring in the county council yesterday. But this one got most of the attention. If this bill passes that was introduced yesterday, fines will start at $2,500 and then increase to $5,000 for multiple violations of these acts that they're going to pass.
0: Is that going to be enough? I guess so. I mean, I guess it depends on what your profit margin is going to be if you're wanting to. I mean, this one seems to be like, I can't imagine there'd be many people would be against this.
5: Well, right? The videos are what tell you the story. It's one thing to hear it, but they actually presented videos of some of the parties that leave the home and go out on the streets in these communities and very scantily clad individuals doing a lot of different things.
0: Well, we talked about this a couple of months or years ago about people who are renting out. I think during COVID, people would rent
5: out. County, though.
0: Yeah, right. Yeah. They would rent out their pools or they'd rent out a nice outdoor space for people to do these things. And it was like, is that legal? Should that be legal? And the issue back then was more of parking than anything else. Like parking would be annoying for sure if you lived in that area. But man, if it's a total party where people are spilling out and there's trash that's left over and it looks like essentially what like a college town would look like on a early Sunday morning, you're never going to accept that as a resident, as a taxpayer. So, yeah, I mean, the council has to do something about it. And it seems to make sense.
5: Well, that seems to have a lot of support. And we'll talk about exactly what happens there. Then the issue comes up of what we've been watching as the data center debate that we've seen in a whole bunch of different jurisdictions. Baltimore County initially had a 6-month pause. If you remember that, remember we talked about a 6-month pause on data centers. They then extended it to a year. They're continuing to extend it, Brian, as this debate continues and people are put under thumb. And it's bipartisan. This is not like a partisan issue in the county council.
0: Yeah, so no, I mean, it's not official yet, but it's going to pass next week. It's going to come up for a vote next week. So you're not going to have any data centers until the end of, until 2028. And my guess is that they will put another moratorium on for 2028 or,
5: extending it out.
0: They will just say it's a full out ban or there's something massive will have to take place by that time. And maybe we'll have a better understanding of, you know, what you can do and what you can't do with these data centers. But it's par for the course in Maryland, and that is,
5: They
0: didn't ban it, but I mean,
5: it's... De facto, it is. Yeah. It is. If you keep extending the moratorium from 1 year to 2 years to whatever it may be.
0: That's going to be the trend. I mean, it's hard to see, like, anything new being allocated anywhere in the state at this point of moving forward. I don't know any area that would be welcoming to it, maybe Western Maryland would, but I don't even see that happening.
5: Now, another issue that the county council took up, like I said, they were busy yesterday, and this was sponsored by the guests joining here, other members of the council in too, but sponsored by the guests joining us at 8:30, Baltimore County Council Chair Mike Ertl, had to do with smoke shops. We talked with Baltimore City Council President Z. Cohen and other members of the council about their concern about having 1,600 of these things in the system. Still, number still is amazing to me, these smoke shops. Now, I don't see a number of how many of these are in Baltimore County, but it's enough of a problem where Baltimore County had this bill that now will go to county executive as passed. Now, go to county executive Kathy Klausmer, and she either sign it or not sign it. It's going to become law. But under the bill about smoke shops, they actually define, Brian, which I've been looking for, what's a smoke shop? Now, businesses that dedicate less than 30% of their total linear display area to tobacco products and electronic smoke devices are not smoke shops. So if you're 30% or over, you are then defined as a smoke shop. And that includes selling tobacco products, accessories, devices, used to deliver nicotine, whatever. Mm. So they do have some way of, you know, not just closing stuff down. And it's a bunch of amendments they say on the bill too. But I've always wondered, how do you know? It's not just the definition. These things are prohibited from operating within 1,000 feet of a public or private grade school, daycare, health facility, rec center. So you start doing the math on that. I know Baltimore County is a big county.
0: What's the distance that they have to be from?
5: 1,000 feet.
0: 1,000 feet?
5: 1,000 feet.
0: Okay, well, it's pretty close.
5: Yeah.
0: That's pretty close to those things. I don't know, how many of them do you need? I mean, that's certainly the question. It's a zoning issue. Why are there so many of them? I do wonder more than anything else about what we are seeing when it comes to, you know, maybe the crime being down, drug sales being down. Is this, as we've talked about before, where all of these things are happening inside these places, which is causing maybe a downward push for crime because there aren't as many cops around watching the open, basically the open air drug markets are going inside into these tobacco shops. And if there are so many of them around, I mean, listen, it's common, you know, marketplace economics. They're making money somewhere,
5: yeah,
0: right?
5: They have to be.
0: How are they making money? Are that many people really into vaping? That many people into tobacco?
5: Well, allegedly, you have to use all the caveat words to make sure that you aren't accusing someone of anything. But allegedly, as we heard in Baltimore City, there are concerns that these are simply fronts for illegal activity. Some of them, allegedly.
0: Yeah.
5: Are doing that. So you're wondering where's the profit coming from? It might not be coming from what you visibly see on the shelf.
0: Yeah.
5: Could be something else going on.
0: Yeah. I mean, as I drive around, I do look in kind of I don't see them that much in our county, but, when I was driving in Baltimore County, I did notice a couple of them in the Towson area, actually.
5: Okay.
0: And you know where I saw a ton of them the other day?
5: Yes.
0: Salisbury.
5: Hmm.
0: I think they're everywhere.
5: Well, they're all, that's one of the things that Councilman Z. Cohen talked about. His, president of the city council correspondent in Philadelphia, they have a huge problem with these in Philadelphia. So it is a nationwide problem, which again goes to, is this part of some, a syndicate or something?
0: I never just think about it, the C4. There's thousands and thousands of them. Mm-hmm. I mean, there are more vape shops, it feels like, than there are gas stations.
5: But could they be a lot of them under one ownership? The point is, as opposed to them being singularly owned,
0: how are they making money? That's why it feels like there's something that is missing, because you can't have all of these stores
5: unless they're
0: money.
5: Selling other things other than what you see.
0: Right.
5: Which allegedly.
0: Allegedly.
5: And see, the other issue of this is we were talking about, how would the current stores deal with this? And there's a grandfathering provision, apparently, in Baltimore County that those standards will not apply for smoke shops that were operating at their current locations before October 1st, 2025. So there is some form of grandfathering.
0: We get this text in. Never seen more than one person inside a vape shop. We have one near our house, and it's never crowded. I'm with you on that. It's just strange.
5: Is there a back room?
0: No,
5: they don't have back rooms.
0: Well, they probably do. Probably do have a back room,
5: and that's where you find the
0: people.
5: But it's a
0: standalone area. It used to be a flower shop.
5: Okay,
0: and now it's a vape shop, and it's a standalone area. So there's, it's the only store that's there. So it's, it has its own parking lot.
5: Okay.
0: There's no cars there.
5: Okay.
0: And it's been around for 2 years now.
5: Well, as you said, they're making money.
0: Yeah. No, we'll have to do a C4 and Brian
5: investigate. There you go.
0: All right. We got a little bit of information from DHS on what's going on in Frederick and ICE, and everybody's up in arms about what's happening. Did they give us enough information? Let's talk about that coming up next.
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2: In Baltimore City, have an accident now. It's at Fayette Street and North Highland Avenue. In Baltimore City, they're doing an accident investigation, so watch for restrictions on 5th Street at East Patasko Avenue. 95-895, you've got some delays, a lot of brake lights heading towards the tunnels right now. Northeast side of the Outer Loop, some slowdowns around Harford Road. Pretty heavy delays on the northwest side of the Outer Loop as you're heading around Liberty Road down towards 70. 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
4: Weather. Partly sunny, breezy, and a bit more humid today with temperatures back in the upper 80s, if not near 90 in spots. Then tonight, mostly cloudy sky with an isolated shower possible overnight as the low drops to 73 degrees. A chance of showers early Thursday, but better chance for thunderstorms possible as we move through the afternoon and early evening hours. However, severe weather not likely. I'm meteorologist Alina Lee on WBAL News Radio 1090 and FM 101.5.
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0: Valerie Preactor's here with sports.
5: Good morning to you, Val. Not so good for the O's.
26: Yeah, we're not going to spend too much time talking baseball. That's worth, you know, they're
2: Their odds of getting into the playoffs right now, according to Jacob Cavemeyer of the Baltimore Sun, are 1-45 after last night. So they lost to the Cleveland Guardians 9-5. They started September 1-7 now. Okay.
5: Look, they basically last 16 games, I say you have to go 13-3. And the chances of that.
2: And that's
5: are
2: that.
5: Not,
2: So going into the month, they were just sitting at 500 and a half game out of a wild card spot.
5: They had won four in a row.
2: Yep. Now they've lost six straight and then, you know, lost last night after a win and are six games below 500 and are four games out of the final wild card spot.
5: And again, yesterday's loss, even though they were down very early, they were coming back. It was 6-5, was symbolized by a throwing error by Pete Alonso. Even though Alonso had a great, you know, 2-run home run and three unearned runs were allowed to come in. And that's been this. They lead the league in errors and unearned runs. They just can't make plays when they have to.
2: It's pretty unbelievable. I think that encapsulates the season, like you're saying, C4. I also think, you know, with Gunnar Henderson and Blaze Alexander both exiting the game early and having Carlos Narvaez, the catcher, playing second base. That's also, you know, showing what this team has right now. They're back at it tonight, wrapping up the season series with the Guardians. And 6:35 is first pitch. Good news is they're off tomorrow, a much needed day off for this team that has been now on their 16th straight game tonight with no day off. So maybe it'll be better on Friday when they're back on the road.
5: Hopes.
2: Fingers crossed.
5: Hopes spring eternal.
2: Yeah, they're going to Toronto on Friday. So the Ravens, meanwhile, had their first practice of the week leading up to their first game in Indianapolis. Here is Lamar Jackson explaining what he is expecting to see from this offense and what it's going to look like.
7: I believe we have a lot in store. You know, new season. I feel like a new breath of fresh air. I feel like my guys just ready to get out there and just start flying. From what I see, it's a lot of moving parts. We can put guys in different positions to win. I feel like the success rate should be high. That's what I'm expecting, but, you know, we'll see.
2: On a scale of 1 to 10, how excited are you guys to see this new-look Ravens team all around?
0: I'm very excited. Yeah, for sure. I got to tell you, I was surprised there's so many people that are picking the Ravens to go to the Super Bowl.
2: Yes.
5: I know.
2: Yes.
0: Everybody thinks that this is a bounce-back year, new offensive coordinator, new way of thinking, new head coach to give a fresh look. It is going to propel them to the position that they haven't been in a long time. I don't know.
5: Well, like Rod was saying yesterday, the defense is really the tell of the tale. And
2: I agree.
5: If they're able to sustain and keep leads, this team is incredible. The problem has been giving up leads at the end of the game.
2: And they're 3.5-point favorites going against the Colts. Yeah. Which they haven't faced the Colts in quite some time. So this is going to be Daniel Jones coming off of an injury.
5: Yeah, I'm
2: Jonathan Taylor.
5: Daniel Jones to be Daniel Jones.
2: You never know about Jonathan Taylor. Somebody else on my fantasy team. Anywho, the LA Rams and the 49ers play the second game of the regular season for the NFL. We've got one game tonight, which is the Seahawks and Patriots. Tomorrow night in Australia, Rams and 49ers. And Aaron Donald did not travel with the team.
5: No.
2: So he will not be playing in that season opener for LA.
0: They care about him playing in December and January.
2: Of course. Exactly.
5: They're looking to be in the Super Bowl.
2: No doubt about it. And 4 hours and 28 minutes later, Ben Shelton knocked off Carlos Alcaraz in a thrilling quarterfinal finish. Their match ended just at 3:30 a.m. Oh, my goodness.
0: When's the last time an American won a major?
2: It's been a long time. Been a while.
5: I would say not Sampras. Well, who was after Sampras?
0: Oh, that long ago?
2: No, I don't think it was that long ago. Didn't Tommy Paul win something recently?
5: I'm talking about U.S. Open, not just anything.
2: Oh.
5: I'm talking about U.S. Open.
0: The last major.
2: Yeah, just the last major.
5: Oh,
2: just the last Grand Slam.
5: Oh, okay, I don't know about the last major. That's a good question.
0: Wow.
5: Yeah.
0: Says Andy Roddick.
2: Wow. Okay.
5: When did it win?
0: 2003.
5: I said it went back 20 some years.
2: Well, that is the U.S. Open. Yes. Interesting. Okay.
0: That's sad.
2: It is sad. It is sad,
0: that's
2: Brian.
0: That's pathetic.
5: Why? Wow.
0: American tennis is a worse spot than American soccer.
5: No, it isn't.
0: What is? Yes, it is.
5: Because you have the Williams sister and other been winning all these titles.
0: I'm talking men. Well, I mean, the women have been good for a long time. The women have been fine. It's a women's soccer spot. The men is terrible.
2: We've got an All-American semifinal coming up on Friday.
0: We got a chance.
2: Ben Shelton. And Francis Tiafoe. So that means that there is a guarantee there will be an American in the final round, in the final match.
0: You know what that happens?
2: The U.S. Open.
0: Then Donald Trump will go to Queens, and he will say, we're going to rename it the U.S.
5: The
0: Open
5: Trump
0: of America.
2: Well, here's the thing.
0: We're going to double down on it.
2: And here's the thing. The fact that Carlos Alcaraz is now out of it, I mean, this is crazy. Yeah. We might see a different
9: tennis player win each Grand Slam this year, which would be unbelievable.
5: That'd bring more interest in the sport.
9: I think so.
5: Thanks, Val.
9: You got it, guys.
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0: Neiman. 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
0: It's pretty sad though. America hasn't won since the early 2000s.
5: I told you.
0: All right, we got a little bit of information from ICE. Well, really not that much information, let's be honest. They obviously have been asked a lot to comment on what's going on in Frederick. We talked about this yesterday. We talked about it, last week, even what was going on, because there were a whole bunch of ICE agents hanging out for more than 40 hours. Some people say in one particular neighborhood, kind
5: multiple
0: of waiting.
5: Vehicles.
0: Then there were people who lined the streets and they were linked in arms saying you can't pass. And they had people driving on sidewalks and then entering the house. And there was even one guy. Looked like he was getting hit a couple of different times from ICE agents. What is going on? All these politicians in Maryland want to know. And so ICE put out a statement to Channel 9 in D.C. that was basically, we're not going to tell you. Basically said, I will quote it here. For our operations, security, and the safety of our personnel, we will not disclose or discuss information related to potential investigations. Under President Trump and Secretary Mullen, if you break the law, you will face the consequences. Criminal, illegal aliens are not welcome in the U.S. We will find you. We will arrest you. We will deport you.
5: Not good enough. Not good enough. When you have video showing all of what this video shows, were you in pursuit of a illegal immigrant that is, committing a crime? Why did you enter this home? They entered a home. They left without taking anybody. So to me, you can answer those questions without jeopardizing the ongoing investigation. That's not good enough. Now, you have Congresswoman April McLean Delaney, who represents that area as a member of Congress, asking for a federal, investigation into this. I don't blame her.
0: Yeah.
5: I just want to know more about it. They could be totally in the right.
0: Well, but they'll tell you that we don't have to tell you anything about our investigation.
5: I understand that.
0: We need to do that.
5: And we hear the same thing from police departments and everything else. And I don't accept that either.
0: Well, there also could be an explanation from the people who live in the house.
5: Mm-hmm.
0: they might know what's going on. They may not be saying anything. There is that aspect of it,
5: sure,
0: which could be like kind of an investigative story as well to figure out, why do you think they're at this particular house? Is there someone in here who was living here?
5: And
0: who,
5: that's
0: may
5: true.
0: Not be legally in the country. I mean, there is that aspect of it could help
5: right
0: them out.
5: Right now, ICE is in need of a facelift. They are an entity in need of an explanation of how they do what they do. And simply hiding behind a curt statement is not enough. Not in the era when. Had they goodwill in the bank, that's different. Their credit is short, I'll put it that way,
0: yes,
5: in many different ways. Coming up, everybody, we talked about this tragedy that occurred in East Baltimore with a mother and six children, ranges 9 down to 1, and they were left abandoned. Was there potentially somebody looking into this before it happened? We'll talk about some news coming up on that after the news.
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9: Slowdowns with an accident in Baltimore City, Fayette Street at North Highland Avenue. Pretty slow ride, 95 and 895 past the split as you're heading towards the tunnels now. Beltway, you've got stop-and-go traffic heading towards 795 and then down towards Liberty Road and then again around the 70 interchange. Heading in from Frederick on 70, that is a slow ride heading past 40. 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
12: Weather. Partly to mostly sunny, breezy, a bit warmer and more humid today with a high of 88. Tonight, mostly cloudy with a stray shower possible as the low drops to 73. We're back in the 80s Thursday with a chance for a few showers developing early in the morning, but better chance for more widespread, heavier rain possible as we head through the afternoon and evening on Thursday. I'm meteorologist Alina Lee on WBAL News Radio 1090 and FM 101.5.
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13: At 7:30, I'm Timber Bennett. A Baltimore County bill to regulate smoke shops passed last night after some significant changes. More from TV11's Jennifer Franciotti.
14: When it comes to location in Baltimore County, smoke shops and vape shops are going to have to be at least 1,000 feet away from daycare centers, health clinics, and public and private K through 12 schools. Most existing businesses are grandfathered in. There are also hardships extensions if businesses can't break their lease. And there's provisions for grocery-type stores that also happen to sell vapes.
13: Now, the bill is set to become law in 2 weeks. A Baltimore County delegate expressing frustrations with conditions at the Back River Wastewater Treatment Plant. So they're asking Dundalk residents to appeal their property tax assessment, saying that odors and pollution from the plant's impacts property values. Delegate Bob Long planning to hold a town meeting tonight. Bel Air police say the suspect arrested after a stolen vehicle pursuit is 17 years old. The teen and an 18-year-old girl were taken into custody after the September 5th incident that started as a traffic stop in the parking lot of Raising Cane's. From ABC News, the National Transportation Safety Board expects to interview the two pilots who were in the cockpit of an Amazon Air cargo plane that overran a runway at Miami International Airport on Sunday, crashing into a van and leaving five people dead. Investigators have recovered the cockpit voice recorders. And Apple planning to hold its annual iPhone event later today. It's expected to be a big one, with the company rumored to pull the wraps off a new foldable iPhone. This morning after the 8:30 news, C4 and Brian Neiman will talk with Baltimore County Council Chair Mike Girdle about proposed county legislation that targets house parties. I'm Taylor Bennett, WBAL News Radio 1090 and FM 101.5.
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0: What if your air conditioning system didn't have to run as often as it does? 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And especially as the weather gets a little bit cooler and it's in like in the mid-80s, and like, oh, it should be running nonstop. 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
1: Traffic.
2: Slowdowns with an accident in Baltimore City, Fayette Street at North Highland Avenue. Pretty slow ride, 95 and 895 past the split as you're heading towards the tunnels now. Beltway, you've got stop-and-go traffic heading towards 795 and then down towards Liberty Road and then again around the 70 interchange. Heading in from Frederick on 70, that is a slow ride heading past 40. 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
1: Weather.
12: A mix of sun and clouds expected today, breezy and a bit warmer with a high of 88 degrees, mostly cloudy with a slight chance of a shower developing late tonight as the temperature falls into the low 70s. Thursday, a chance of showers early, but better chance of rain developing late in the afternoon and evening with also a chance for a few storms as well, but severe threat very low. I'm meteorologist Alina Lee on WBAL News Radio 1090 and FM 101.5.
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5: I think all of us, when we learn the story of six children between the ages of 9 and 1 living in conditions you wouldn't house an animal in, and their 34-year-old mother being taken into custody for a variety of charges, and learned that this had occurred, and then finding out that they had been placed there by the Baltimore City Department of Housing and Community Development back in April because of, you know, a crisis moment. Everybody's like, oh my God, how does this happen? And, you know, who's monitoring of what's going on? Well, the more we peel this onion back a little bit, Brian, we find out that Baltimore City Mayor Brandon Scott says that he had already directed investigations into the Department of Housing Community Development before this, weeks before these children were found. Now, he didn't specify, because his ongoing investigation, whether it was directly involving this case or whether there were concerns about what this entity inside, because everybody, Department of Housing Community Development deals, of course, with housing issues in the city. But inside of that, they have different things they do internally. And one of them is placing people in crisis. So that's the like, micro inside the macro of all of this. Now, that's one aspect of this, Brian. The other one, and I was waiting for this to happen, involves whether or not, and we were talking about this when the whole battle ensued with the Inspector General of Baltimore City, Isabel Cummings' office, and the City of Baltimore over access to records. Would her office be limited in terms of access to records that we would really need, like, to get a, that it'd be important that she do her job, which is uncover problems? Would there be a problem with that?
0: Yeah,
5: well,
0: right.
5: According to research that's been done by a couple of media entities, Baltimore Banner as well as Fox 45, one of the things that they're finding, Brian, is that there were many requests, court records in the legal battle, show there were requests from Inspector General Isabel Cummings' office to Department of Housing Community Development for multiple documents. The requests were sent August the 18th, and the city itself, and it's filed, because the city filed stuff in court too. The city estimates that HCD received, or the request involved, hundreds of pages. Now, nobody is saying, because it's in court, what the requests were for, but wouldn't it be incredible if these requests were for this crisis unit, and had they had this information, and you know how Isabel Cummings and them do site visits, had they done a site visit, we could have dealt with this earlier and kind of gotten to this a lot earlier.
0: All right.
5: If this is the case.
0: So let's talk about the timeline here, just so we're clear.
5: Yes.
0: So the Office of the Inspector General asked for information from the
5: Department of Housing and Community Development.
0: So from the administration.
5: Like they do all the time.
0: Scott administration.
5: Mm-hmm.
0: About information. Do we know if it was directly related to the six children?
5: Because they won't tell it, because it's ongoing.
0: Okay. But that was done August 18th,
5: yes,
0: which was several weeks before, because the kids were found on September 1st.
5: Correct.
0: But it is possible that the Office of Inspector General, yeah, was specifically looking at for information regarding this family.
5: And the fact that they probably were blocked or weren't getting
0: their
5: access.
0: That's my next question.
5: Yes.
0: Do we know that they were in fact blocked, and were they blocked as part of this
5: ongoing blockage
0: that, yeah, the Scott administration doesn't have to hand anything over to the OIG?
5: All of that, because it's in court, is not being revealed. I'm bringing this up, and I think it's an important point to bring up, is this office has revealed so many things, whether it's at the wastewater treatment facility, whether it's at the solid waste department, that they physically go, Brian, at the health department, and they will go there and they will take pictures, and you'll be able to see what's going on. I believe that, I'm going to say without knowing, because I don't know, let's assume they were able to get there August 18th. I'll bet you amount of money those kids aren't a few more weeks in those conditions, that immediately something is done. If they were able,
0: I would hope,
5: to go
0: so
5: do with them.
0: I mean, judging from what they said, what it looked like on September 1st, I can't imagine it was that much better on August 18th.
5: So that's why this office, everybody, is so important, because they get to things quicker than a lot of the bureaucracy does, because they get complaints. The question is, did an anonymous complaint come to them to make them want these documents
0: related to this. Well, I mean, this does have the making of a scandal here.
5: Yes.
0: Now,
5: yes.
0: Luckily, none of these kids were hurt.
5: They're all alive.
0: None of them were injured, but they were neglected
5: for sure.
0: And they were placed in an area
5: by the city.
0: And, you know, there's some questions about what was working, what wasn't working inside the house, but they were...
5: Well, they had no water. They had no electricity.
0: Right.
5: So,
0: but the landlord says that when they were first put in there, all of that stuff was up and running. So that's kind of a question. But my point is that if, and again, it's the big if, but if the Office of Inspector General was asking for information regarding this particular family and...
5: Or the crisis unit
0: or
5: itself.
0: Or the crisis unit.
5: Yes.
0: And they were denied access to it, which could have meant that they could have gotten these kids help
5: much earlier,
0: several weeks beforehand.
5: That's what I'm saying. All of these are conjecture, but it comes down to what's the concern with the blockage of documents getting to the IG's office. The concern is that problems that they've already, we know what they've uncovered in other agencies by being able to get to it, you know, in a very short period of time, that you can stop maybe a problem, or you can get in front of the train as opposed to behind the train.
0: Right. Now, I will note that the mayor was asked directly by Fox 45 whether or not the records that the OIG was looking for were directly related to the investigation of the six children. And the answer was, we will not say anything that will get in the way of holding these people accountable for how those children were living.
5: And it's ongoing investigation. And to be fair to the mayor's office, apparently he or his people had concerns enough to investigate Department of Housing, his own agency. Like, they were investigating also his agency.
0: His administration was investigating his
5: own agency. And that happens a lot. I'm telling you, whether it's the governor's office, mayor's office, you have all these different agencies, and everybody isn't always telling you the truth. And sometimes you need an external thing to go say, what's going on over there? I've heard something. What's going on over there? What's happening over there?
0: Well, it seems kind of nice that you have an Office of Inspector General that doesn't cost you anything to do it. And you can just say, hey, why don't you guys go check it out?
5: I mean, for 8 years, they've been doing it pretty good, haven't they?
0: Yeah.
5: Anyway.
0: There's a missing piece that we don't have about this story, because it doesn't make a whole lot of sense. And, you know, we had Isabel coming in last week.
5: Mm-hmm.
0: And I don't know. Well, we'll find out whether or not they were looking at this.
5: But we do know that
0: the mayor on the show tomorrow, by the way.
5: I'm sure the mayor's going to say, just like he told the other media entities, it's an ongoing investigation, can't get into it. But the fact that there is within the court documents showing that the OIG may request, the Inspector General may request of this housing agency is telling.
0: Okay, but there's he can say that about the investigation. But there's no reason why he can't tell you whether or not they blocked or didn't give the information over to the OIG. Why is that a part of it? There's no reason he can't tell you that. I agree with you,
5: but they will. I'm sure the city solicitor's office will say to him as the mayor's lawyer not to. I agree with you.
0: Legally speaking, I don't understand why that would be even controversial.
5: We can ask him. I don't know what kind of I don't know what.
0: Understand why the Office of Inspector General can't tell us that either.
5: Well, that's another issue to ask that office.
0: They should be able to say yes or no to that question. It's not a question of what was in it.
5: But did you request it?
0: Did you get it?
5: Well, here's the thing. It's in the court record, so we know that there was a request. We just don't know it was specifically around that issue.
0: To me, that's
5: parsing. It's parsing.
0: We legal up too much
5: don't
0: on
5: we,
0: these things.
5: I totally agree with you.
0: It's just a simple question of whether or not the investigation or documents that you were looking for were directly related
5: at
0: to
5: this
0: these
5: East
0: kids
5: Monument Street
0: that
5: house.
0: We know that there was neglect.
5: Correct. I agree. But I'm just telling you how they do what they did.
0: Yeah. And it's BS. I mean, it really is. And, you know, so look for that tomorrow, because that's going to come up
5: in our interview with the mayor. They've been made aware.
0: All right. Coming up next, interesting stats on schools in America, public schools. What do you hear about the number of kids who are no longer going to public schools, and then the amount of money that's going to public schools? And then we heard of an interesting thing that's happening because of the blueprint at one specific school in Anne Arundel County that may make you shake your head. We'll get to all that and more coming up next.
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2: in the New Market area have a serious accident. 70 on the eastbound side is closed at Ridge Road. That involves a tractor trailer. Baltimore City, an accident investigation at 5th Street and East Patapsco Avenue. Traffic is being detoured around that area. And an accident in Baltimore City, Fayette Street and North Highland Avenue. 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
19: Weather.
12: Partly sunny, breezy, and a bit more humid today with temperatures back in the upper 80s, if not near 90 in spots. Then tonight, mostly cloudy sky with an isolated shower possible overnight as the low drops to 73 degrees. A chance of showers early Thursday, but better chance for thunderstorms possible as we move through the afternoon and early evening hours. However, severe weather not likely. I'm meteorologist Delina Lee on WBAL News Radio 1090 and FM 101.5.
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20: The pivotal midterm elections are just weeks away. 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
22: Republicans are facing headwinds in recent polls,
20: including analysis and reaction.
0: Of all of the DSA candidates, this was probably the most surprising.
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5: The Orioles fell to the Cleveland Guardians last night, 9-5. The Guardians' offense was all over Brandon Young early. He didn't make it out of the fourth inning after he gave up 6 runs on 8 hits. The O's started to make a comeback with Pete Alonso's home run in the fifth, but it wasn't enough. Plus, Blaze Alexander and Gunnar Henderson left the game early. Here's the skipper on what happened to Gunnar.
6: He, like, fouled the ball off his right knee, I believe, or back knee, like, whatever. Off the patella tendon, it locks up pretty good, and Gunnar, being how tough he is, try to gut it out, but when he runs the second base, it didn't look right.
5: The O's are now 4 games out of a wild card spot, and they wrap up their series with the Guardians tonight at 6:35. 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The NFL season opens tonight with a Super Bowl rematch between the New England Patriots and the Seattle Seahawks. You can watch the game on WBAL TV 11. Kickoff is at 8:20. And just after 3:30 a.m., Ben Shelton aced Carlos Alcaraz to pull out a 5-set victory. It's the latest finishing match in U.S. Open history. Ben Shelton will now face fellow American Francis Tiafoe in the semifinal on Friday. I'm Valerie Preactor on the home of the Orioles, Ravens, and Navy football. 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
9: The state of public education in the United States is not good right now. There's an amazing statistic that I saw yesterday, Reason Magazine. It's been out, I guess, for a couple of weeks. And then there's also a new poll out from Gallup that will tie into this. But what they are saying is that since COVID, so 2019 into today, actually, this is a 2019 to 2024 number, 1.4 million students have left the public school system.
10: Mm-hmm.
9: Okay, so public schools have lost 1.4 million students since COVID
10: hit. That's almost 3% decline, almost 3%.
9: Yet, the budgets for public schools have increased by 34%.
10: That's incredible. The average amount now we spend on kids is $17,600 across the country. That's the average.
9: So a 34% jump in monies towards public schools, even though fewer kids are going to school.
10: And I want you to keep that $17,644 average in mind, because the schools that are the district, the states that are performing the best, Alabama, Louisiana, Mississippi, all of them have per pupil averages lower than that.
9: Right.
10: Their per pupil expenditures are lower than that average, and we'll get to some of the outcomes later.
9: Okay.
10: But it's important to keep that in mind.
9: Right. And as this comes out, we have fewer kids spending more money, and the test scores are as bad as they've ever been.
10: The results are not coming.
9: Well, it's not only the test scores that are bad, but how people feel about the schools and the schools that they send their kids to specifically, not very good. New poll from Gallup just out. shows American satisfaction with the quality of K through 12 education has dropped 32%. It slipped 32%.

0: So that's a new low.
1: New low.
0: 27 years they've been asking about public schools. This is the lowest it's been. It's down 11 points over the last 2 years. Dissatisfaction has risen to a record high. 67% dissatisfied with K through 12 education in this country. And it looks even worse when you talk about the degree of satisfaction. Overall, 8% of U.S. adults, 8% are completely satisfied. That's it. 8%.
1: Now, one of the things you and I talked about during the pandemic, as we started a C4 and Brian Neiman show during the pandemic, was when it came to parents who are making other decisions with their kids to go to parochial school or a homeschool that was growing at that time, would you be able to see less money going into public education because it's a per head? That's how you get paid, per kid.
0: That's right, per
1: pupil. So if you have less kids, you should get less money. There was a term, Brian, that goes all the way back to when I was in Annapolis, really before I was there, but we used to hate this term, where the school districts would be held harmless, or they'd be held harmless. And what that means is you're going to get the same amount of money, even though you don't have the same amount of kids. Like, you have less kids, get the same amount of money. In this Reason report, New York City is going to spend more money even though it has less kids because of that hold harmless provision that prevents them from losing money because the school enrollment goes down. That's a perverted, that system has to change.
0: Right.
1: Like, if you have less customers, you get less money.
0: Yes.
1: If you have less kids, you shouldn't be held harmless. Something is wrong. You're losing kids for a reason.
0: Right. I like to be held harmless even though my kids have graduated out of my tax bracket where I can no longer write them off or get any money for them. I want to be held harmless.
1: You want to keep it covered.
0: That's right, because they still suck money out of
1: my
0: bank
1: again.
0: I
1: can agree with that.
0: I don't know why the federal government.
1: But isn't that incredible?
0: Yeah, it's absolutely incredible. And the other thing is, I want to talk about this because we brought this up about 2 years ago, and for whatever reason, it hasn't gained traction in mainstream media in the state of Maryland about the blueprint. The blueprint has a new formula. The formula is that if you are a child of special needs, low income, or English as a second language, you get more money.
1: It's a heavily weighted.
0: That follows you than a kid that doesn't have any of those things, or what I guess we would call a normal student in the state of Maryland.
1: Privileged.
0: Okay, I don't call it privilege. I think it's a normal kid.
1: That's a triggering word I was using.
0: Right. So what does that mean? It means that these school systems, right, where the schools that perform well, that have kids that do well in their MCAT tests,
1: they're
0: going to schools, they get punished.
1: Yes.
0: That means the teachers are going to be taken out of those schools. We have seen it firsthand. We've had teachers who have been to Valley View Farms who have told us they've been pushed to another school because their school does pretty well and it doesn't make a difference. They got to move numbers just because the formula doesn't add up.
1: Formula is.
0: There's a story in the Baltimore Sun and the Capitol this morning about what's happening at Severna Park Middle School. And they have core subjects now at this school that have between 34 to 42 students.
1: That's incredible.
0: Now,
1: don't tell me
0: that
1: doesn't make a difference.
0: To them.
1: It isn't. And the fact that we heard that class sizes, which all throughout my lifetime was supposed to be reduced or increasing, and we're not supposed to pay attention to that. Look, coming up, everybody, we want to take this conversation into the international realm, Brian, and really talk with your audience. There's a new test, not new test, but there's a test score, a new score from PISA. It's an international test that you're going to be really outraged by when it comes to how we perform. We'll talk about it.
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3: Traffic. In Baltimore City, accident investigation on 5th Street at East Patasko Avenue. They've got restrictions around that area and getting detours. And still working with an accident on Fayette Street at North Highland Avenue. Very slow ride everywhere. 95, 895 as you're heading towards the tunnels. You've got a lot of brake lights in that area. Northwest side of the outer loop, it's a slow ride heading towards 795 and then stop and go heading towards 70. Northeast side of the outer loop, it is a slow ride from Harford Road as you're heading up towards Paring Parkway. From the Mattress Warehouse Traffic Desk, I'm Bonnie Diver, WBAL News Radio 1090 and FM 101.5.
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4: Weather. Partly to mostly sunny, breezy, a bit warmer and more humid today with a high of 88. Tonight, mostly cloudy with a stray shower possible as the low drops to 73. We're back in the 80s Thursday with a chance for a few showers developing early in the morning, but better chance for more widespread, heavier rain possible as we head through the afternoon and evening on Thursday. I'm meteorologist Delina Lee on WBAL News Radio 1090 and FM 101.5.
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0: Brian Kronberger has your business report.
6: Two major obstacles facing the equity markets as we open this 9th of September, the price of oil and the strong economy. The non-farm payroll report last Friday raised the odds that the Fed will increase short-term interest rates next week. Higher rates typically will slow an economy. The Fed has targeted an inflation rate of 2%, and wage growth is currently running between 3.5% to 4%. On the energy front, the sinking of 5 oil tankers in the Middle East has crude oil breaking the $100 a barrel level for the first time since July. Higher oil prices will also typically mean a slowing economy. The Dow opens at 52,786. The blue chip average lost 628 points in yesterday's market. The 10-year Treasury opens yielding 4.8%. Apple holds a launch event today, which will include the latest iterations of the smartphone. It is the first launch event since John Ternus became CEO, replacing Tim Cook. Apple is up 16% year-to-date, and this is day two of the Goldman Sachs Tech Conference. This is Brian Kronberger for WBAL News Radio, 1090 and FM, 101.5.
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0: Man, depending on where you live, you spend more money than ever before on schooling. The test scores are bad, and if you live in a certain neighborhood, you have more kids than ever before in your kids' classes.
1: Isn't that incredible? And by the way, everybody, we keep talking about school choice. Charter schools across the country have seen a 15% increase in the same time period. We're talking about that public schools have seen a decrease. Mm. What does that tell you about where parents are trying to get their kids? Those who care, those who have the ability to.
0: All right. And where do we compare to the rest of the world, too? We'll get into that coming up next hour in education. It's pretty bleak right now, and it should be a conversation that everybody's having. It should be nonpartisan.
1: But the money keeps coming, Bern.
0: Yeah, that's right. More than ever. Meanwhile, house parties in Baltimore have been quite the controversy in Baltimore County. We'll talk with the council chair about a bill to try and stop it from happening ever again. Next.
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7: Good morning. I'm Heather Bennett. Some of the top stories that we're following this morning from the WBAL 24-hour broadcast center. A bill to regulate smoke shops in Baltimore County passes after some significant changes. County officials putting the hammer down on some house parties. And a Baltimore County delegate calling on property tax owners living in the Dundalk area to appeal their property tax assessment. We'll have the latest on all of these stories just ahead. Also check in with traffic and weather. But first, ABC News at 8 o'clock.
8: Sherry Preston. More details are emerging about the Amazon cargo plane crash in Miami that left 5 people dead. The NTSB will be interviewing both the pilots today, says ABC's Victor Okendo.
9: One pilot escaped the burning wreckage. First responders, then pulling the second pilot out of the cockpit windshield.
10: He mentioned something like, oh, my career's over.
9: Abraham Altamar telling ABC News he was there and lent his phone to one of the pilots so he could call his wife.
10: He was saying like, hey, yes, I'm good. Tell my mom that, yes, I was in the accident, but I'm already out of the plane. I'm all right.
9: The Boeing 767 crashed around 2 p.m. Sunday.
8: The plane making a fast, unstable landing as the pilots, it appears, struggled to get the landing gear down on time. As the Middle East war goes on, oil trading is above $100 a barrel again this morning for the first time since July. And as the trade war goes on, the U.S. is now not just taxing, but banning certain products made in Canada. Here's ABC Chief White House Correspondent Mary Bruce.
11: The average price of a gallon of gas now $4.21. That's up $1.27 since the start of this conflict. And all of this comes as the president continues to escalate his trade war with Canada. Overnight announcing the U.S. is banning certain Canadian goods, including some alcohol, dairy products, and motorcycles, and subjecting more goods to his 50% tariffs, including some mattresses, furniture, and types of aluminum.
8: Hurricane Lowell done with Hawaii, leaving a lot of cleanup behind. ABC's Kenneth Whitworth on Kauai.
12: We saw cars bobbing in the storm surge as we hunkered down in our hotel. The sand pushed ashore by that surge, filling the hotel hallways, trapping vehicles in their tracks.
8: The streets that were flooded yesterday are now caked in mud. Transportation Security Administration considering letting those of you in TSA PreCheck bring water bottles through security once again as new technology is developed. You're listening to ABC News.
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7: A partly sunny 68. Good morning. I'm Timber Bennett. A Baltimore County bill to regulate smoke shops passed last night after some significant changes. The bill, which would regulate the location, hours, and the signage of vape shops and smoke shops, was praised as a win for public health. County Councilman David Marks.
13: I thank my colleagues. I think this is an excellent bill that hopefully advances the goals of public health, but also makes sure that our communities do not face continued proliferation of these type of establishments.
7: Yeah, the bill was set to become law in 2 weeks. Baltimore County officials putting the hammer down on house parties.
14: Not just any birthday party or barbecue, according to Police Chief Robert McCullough, but commercial house parties that are advertised on social media and tickets are sold. Parties that often lead to
15: excessive noise, vehicles, blocking driveways, underage drinking, disorderly conduct, and little to no means of crowd control, all of which can and often do require a police response.
14: If passed, the legislation would carry a fine of $2,500 for a first-time offense and up to $5,000 for any repeat incidents. Caitlin Bancroft, WBAL News Radio 1090 and FM 101.5.
7: And Baltimore County considering another high-profile bill for a data center moratorium. The bill making its way through the legislative process. It will be discussed before the council on September 15th. A vote expected the following Monday. And a Baltimore County delegate calling on property tax owners living in the Dundalk area to appeal their property tax assessment because of ongoing problems at the Back River Wastewater Treatment Plant. Delegate Bob Long, who represents the area, says that state regulators need to do a better job addressing the problems. He's planning to hold a town meeting Thursday night for residents to discuss the issues. And this morning after the 8:30 news, C4 and Brian Eamon will talk with Baltimore County Council Chair Mike Ertl about the proposed legislation targeting house parties. This news has been brought to you by Baltimore Center for Advanced Dentistry. I'm Taylor Bennett, WBAL News Radio 1090 and FM 1.5.
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18: Traffic.
19: Accident investigation in Baltimore City. 5th Street is restricted at East Patasko Avenue. Looks like everybody's got some brake lights. A real slow ride, JFX, as you're heading towards West Cold Spring Lane. 95, 895, heading to the split, it's slow, and it's slow heading down towards the tunnels. Northeast side of the outer loop, it's a slow ride at Hartford Road, heading up towards Perry Parkway. Northwest side is slow from before 795 to 70. From the Mattress Warehouse Traffic Desk, I'm Bonnie Diver, WBAL News Radio 1090 and FM 101.5.
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20: Weather.
21: A mix of sun and clouds expected today. Breezy and a bit warmer with a high of 88 degrees. Mostly cloudy with a slight chance of a shower developing late tonight as the temperature falls into the low 70s. Thursday, a chance of showers early, but better chance of rain developing late in the afternoon and evening with also a chance for a few storms as well, but severe threat very low. I'm meteorologist Delina Lee on WBAL News Radio 1090 and FM 101.5.
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20: This is the first time in 3 years that we are seeing how students perform on critical global tests measuring reading, math, and science. The results for reading are sobering. Since 2022, average reading scores for American 15-year-olds plunged 14 points. Math and science scores were mostly flat during that time. Now, these tests, which are given by the Education Department in the U.S., compare the performance of high schoolers in nearly 90 countries. In the U.S., the gap in reading scores between the highest and lowest achieving students is bigger than in any other education system in the report. The U.S. ranks 13th overall in reading and science and 27th in math scores. It is outranked by some parts of China, Japan, the U.K., Australia, and Canada in all three subjects.
1: You know, I know that because of the way we are when it comes to self-esteem of students these days, Brian Neiman audience, and the way we grade, we don't like giving the F grade. We like giving like C or something like that. We just heard from ABC News there and their report on how we are doing with the rest of the world in something called the Program for International Assessment or PISA test. That's an F score you just heard. When it comes, Brian, to the fact that 15-year-olds, our reading scores fell 14 points. They give this test every 3 years. And this is the industry standard, by the way. This test is the industry standard when it comes to public education. I'll get to what the Trump administration is saying about this and other folks saying about this. But we continue to see, everyone, whether it is this particular assessment, whether it is the National Assessment of Educational Progress, NAEP test, when it comes to fourth and eighth graders, Brian, that we saw worsening scores that came out in 2024. Every measurement that we are looking at when it comes to academic outcomes for our kids around the country, it's worsening. And it's more money being poured into what looks like a failed system. And we want to talk with you out there. 410-467-WBAL. You can give us a call or text us on the greensolutionsmodeling.com text line. 410-467-9225. Do you believe that coming out of the pandemic, hey, we'll give Brian a year and a half or so come out of the pandemic, right, where, you know, you got to recalibrate and get your bearings on. But do you believe that we are making progress in a big way when it comes to getting our kids competitive coming out of pandemic? The answer, I say, is no.
0: Yeah. No, I don't think so. No. I mean, there's certainly not enough urgency involved.
1: Yeah.
0: That I can tell. I mean, we can see it here in Maryland where we are, and it's incremental, and everyone's like, well, it's getting better. Yeah. You know, we're moving in the right direction.
1: We went from 25 to 27 in math.
0: This should not be a partisan issue by any stretch of the imagination.
1: Nope.
0: These are kids who are from, you know, all walks of life and who are in red states and blue states, and we're not doing them any justice or service by having schools that are not putting them in the right position to succeed. And the nation as a whole suffers because of this. And the question, again, has to be asked, why is this happening? What is going on? Why are we falling behind the rest of the world? And in many other aspects, we would never accept it for other measurements. If this
1: absolutely
0: wasn't education, if this was, you know, people,
1: a business.
0: Yeah.
1: Declare bankruptcy and you start again.
0: You know, if you talked about like poverty rates, or if you talked about, you know, access to healthcare, all these things that we talk about, why are we so far behind this? Whatever.
1: Right.
0: And there's United. So we can't be doing this. Yeah. But yet for our kids, we're just like, yeah,
1: they'll get better next year.
0: Yeah.
1: It's one bad report card. It'll get better.
0: Right. And it doesn't feel like that there's any urgency.
1: None.
0: Or anyone, at least at the national level, who is screaming at this saying, guys, this is awful. We can't allow this to happen.
1: The Secretary of Education, Linda McMahon, and you can, you know, say what you want about Trump administration and whatever. She had to say this yesterday, Brian, in a statement about this international scoring, where once again, we dropped 14 points in reading for 15-year-olds from the last test in 2022. Didn't go up, dropped 14 points. She said this moment is a stress test for our nation's future. To pass it, we must enact a hard reset that stops protecting a failed status quo and instead builds a system that empowers state leaders and embraces innovative learning options through what? School choice. That's why I mentioned in the last segment, Brian, when we saw charter schools increasing 15% in enrollment while we saw public schools decreasing in enrollment. And I'm sure we can look at parochial schools and rest and see that. What we're watching is a further separation, Brian, between the gap that exists between the kids who are going to do well anyway, the kids who just have the ability to perform, from the kids who need more help.
0: Yes.
1: And guess what you've seen a decrease? in Alabama,
0: yep,
1: in Mississippi, in Louisiana, in the states that were so-called backwards, the very measurements that we're seeing failure, and we're seeing success in those states.
0: Yeah.
1: In those states.
0: And why are they having success is because they've made some changes, and it's nothing that is completely radical.
1: It's not earth-shattering at all.
0: It's really just tough love more than anything else, making sure the kids are going to class. And they're accountable, and that their parents are accountable,
1: yep,
0: and that, that the schools are doing what they can to make sure that the kids are going to school, you know, putting a little bit more onus on the administrators to get them into school, and obviously holding teachers to a standard of what they expect them to be taught in the classroom. That's not a lot to ask.
1: No.
0: And it does feel like there is a protection of the education system in this country,
1: the orthodoxy,
0: by Democrats.
1: Yep. Yep.
0: I mean, it is, I
1: Other
0: hate to make
1: Roman
0: it political,
1: Emanuel.
0: But it is just a protection of the education ecosystem that it can't be criticized,
1: yep,
0: it can't be touched because, well, there's a lot of money involved. The teachers are with us.
1: And a lot of politics are involved.
0: We love them. We can't be mean to the kids and all these other things. There are reasons why, you know, whether it is, you know, poverty, systematic racism that they'll bring
1: all
0: up,
1: of that.
0: An excuse for all this stuff. And again, the point is to make sure that our kids are learning and that they are getting better. And yet when the stats are there, the science is there.
1: Multiple
0: the science
1: tests,
0: is there to,
1: multiple
0: to show it's not working very well. And yet no one wants to make a change or make a fuss about it.
1: Again, everybody, this particular measurement, this, once again, the industry standard is what we're talking about, come this PISA test, this assessment test. 700,000 students in 90 education systems worldwide are measured in this, including, they say here, more than 30 developed nations, and they participated in this measurement. So this is what comes out every 3 years to show you how your kids are doing with the rest of the kids in the world, and we're falling. And that should be a crisis moment when we're putting, Brian, you mentioned the amount of money is increasing significantly, 34% nationwide over the last, what, 3 to 6 years, mm-hmm, since 2019. Let's get Brandon in Ellicott City. Brandon, good morning. You're on WBAL with Brian and me. What are your thoughts?
3: Good morning to you both. Well, my thoughts on this are, it's not just that the standard that we're falling behind, right? And subtly, not so subtly to me, it's very obvious that we've also really softened what we consider, okay, this is what's grade level.
1: Yep.
3: This is appropriate for reading. We ended up pulling our kid out. He is now homeschooled. The books that he is currently reading, and he is going into sixth grade, mm-hmm, he's reading The Martian Chronicles. He just read Animal Farm. These are not extremely complicated books for an 11 or 12 year old.
1: I got you.
3: When you go on Amazon.com or anything that like gives you like reading level recommendations, the reading level recommendations for these books are like 9th grade, 10th grade, 11th grade. And the more I look back, like I'm 30 years older than my kid, right?
1: Sure.
3: So it's been a while, but I remember distinctly the books I read in middle school and even the textbooks. The softening of everything, the softening of the material.
1: The rigor is gone, Brandon. The ability to have that there is missing.
3: And when you lower the, when you soften the standards too, on mm-hmm. top of promoting people through grades,
1: yep.
3: you just end up with a situation where you have, you know, high school graduates who cannot read,
1: yep.
3: college students who cannot have no reading comprehension, and it's just, we're falling behind in the world. And you have this subsect now where I think the COVID generation, you have kids like my son that are going to be fine.
1: Right,
3: he'll be
1: right.
3: okay. He'll be totally fine. He's doing great with what he's doing at. And then you'll have kids who are just multiple grade levels beneath.
1: Floundering.
3: Where they should be. And just completely floundering. And the general position, because no one wants to accept failure, no one wants to admit, hey, this stuff hasn't worked, because it means that they've actually failed the kids. They don't want to admit that. It's not just enough of that where you're failing the kids. It's on a principle. It's sad that this is where we've let our schools just fall.
1: But Brandon, to make your point about homeschooling, and Brian and I have talked about this, since the pandemic, we have seen a tremendous increase in homeschooling across the country. And the number one demographic that's really increased in homeschooling are African-American parents of middle income who have chosen to take their kids out of public schools. This myth about homeschooling being, you know, something that's, Brian, you know, a white elitist thing is being smashed by the amount of other parents who've decided from other ethnicities, Brandon, to homeschool.
3: Yes, absolutely. It's just, and you look at how they organize a lot of the counties here in Maryland have co-ops. They have opportunities for you. So it's not the whole idea of the social element. Well, literally, what are you sending kids to school for? You want them to socialize or do you want them to learn?
1: Thank you.
3: You know,
1: you can get both, but you can get both. And Brandon, what I would ask you to do, thank you very much for the call, and please call again. I ask you to please go look at what's going on in Louisiana, Mississippi, and Alabama. And, Brian, that is the core of all of this. We don't need, like, an outside consultant to figure out what's working and what we have it. We just don't want to do it because it involves places where there aren't strong teacher unions and aren't strong administrative unions and things like that.
0: Well, you know, there have been warning signs for quite some time, and they obviously the test scores themselves are an indication that it's failing. But you look at what college professors have been saying for the last couple of years about how absurd it is that the kids that are in their classes can't do the simple sentence writing.
1: The number one class, everybody, right now is remediation English for freshmen. That's the number one course being taken is remediation in English.
0: What more do you need to know than that it's a failure? It's an absolute failure. And again, there seems no urgency for me at the national level, and I include the Trump administration on this. I know you had quotes from the Secretary of Education on this, but there should be a demand that things change and change overnight, or else we are going to fall behind. And again, just that we're failing our kids by allowing this to continue.
1: A generation that is not able to compete, Brian, is a generation that will start turning towards negativism. They will start turning towards socialism and things where they start excusing or have blaming, as opposed to, you know, uplifting themselves academically, blaming the system. The system isn't broken. I mean, when I say the system, it's the adults who are not asking that the kids do better. 410-467-WBAL. This international report we're talking about, assessment, showing that our kids at 15 years old drop 14 points from the 15-year-olds just 3 years ago when it comes to reading. More in a moment.
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6: Traffic. Baltimore City Accident Investigation, 5th Street at East Patasco Avenue. They will detour you around that area. Northwest side of the Outer Loop, it's a slow ride before 795. Stop and go heading down towards 70. And really slow, trying to get to the split at 95, 895. Slow all the way down to the tunnels. WBAL-TV 11 weather. Another blast of summer, up to 88 this afternoon. Overnight, cloudy down to 72. Thursday, scattered showers around up to 85. It's 70 now. From the Mattress Warehouse Traffic Desk, I'm Bonnie Diver, WBAL News Radio 1090 and FM 101.5.
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0: No, you got one room that's always warm. 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
9: I'm normal to go to Mississippi, Louisiana, but I'm going to go there because we now know what to do to fix our kids' education. We have to show the political will. Louisiana is the only state out of 50 whose math and reading are above COVID, pre-COVID. They have figured it out, and everybody has, in Mississippi did it in their marathon, figured it out. They went from 49th to 9th on reading scores and lead the country now when you count demographics. Why? Much better, much more disciplined, focused teacher training.
1: Well, there is former mayor of Chicago, former congressman, former chief of staff to President Barack Obama, Rahm Emanuel, who has been kind of a lone ranger, so to speak, on the mission to try to discuss what is working in public education in America and what isn't, and why it is so difficult to look at three states that were in the bottom of the rankings when it came to academic outcomes, Brian, that are now not only in the top, but they have the model for how to get from one to the other. And these states are not being brought in when it comes to outcomes being discussed, like this PISA, this international test, where we just found out, everybody, the program for international assessment that's given every 3 years, that our 15-year-olds in our country had their reading scores drop 14 points from the last time the test was administered in 2022, which puts us well below the other nations that are included in this test. And you combine that, Brian, with the National Assessment of Educational Progress. That's the NAEP test, Nation's Report Card, where we saw reading drop, math drop, all the rest of that. It led the people that put these tests together. Okay, I know there's a lot of acronyms, but it's NCES, National Center for Educational Statistics. They combine, they're the ones that administer the international tests and the national test, Brian. They basically said we're screwed. I mean, I'm paraphrasing, but they said when you look at these scores from an international level and a state level, we're screwed.
0: Yeah.
1: I hate to say that.
0: It feels that way. And again, this has been a trend for a while. I think it started well before COVID hit, and COVID is a nice little excuse for what is happening
1: right
0: now, to say, hey, you know, just give us a couple of years once
1: exactly.
0: We're really fully out of COVID, these test scores are going to go up. But I think the frustration aspect of it is that there does seem to be a way out. There seems to be a pretty good blueprint solution,
1: yep.
0: No pun intended, for what we're doing here in Maryland. And yet
1: and we have the
0: a lot of states don't want to follow it.
1: And we have the architect from Mississippi here, and one Dr. Carrie Wright, who you just heard Rahm Emanuel reference there for their marathon, not miracle, and yet we push her tooth and nail to try not to implement the things that she put in place. Let's get Steve in Bel Air. Steve, good morning. You're on WBAL with Brian and me. How sobering is all of this, Steve?
10: It's extremely disturbing. I'm a parent of two young children, one 12 in middle school, one 8 in elementary school, and they're both on complete opposite ends of the personality spectrum. My oldest is very astute, very diligent in school. The other one is very rambunctious and, you know, gives his...
1: I feel you, Steve. I've got three of them. I feel you. They're all different.
10: Now, my giant problem with the school system right now is my oldest is, she wants to be homeschooled because of the lack of discipline and the complete chaos that takes place in a school. And, you know, Harford County's got this reputation of, you know, it's got a reputation for good school systems, mm-hmm. but the school she's in, I've seen it. Like, you go into the lunchroom, and you can see people throwing chairs.
1: It's chaos.
10: And then my son, who is in elementary school, he struggled last year just flat out from I don't want to distract from any good teachers out there. But his teacher just she just didn't care. She was checked out. He struggled the entire year because they were more focused on, you know, shapes and colors and pictures. He was failing math tests because he was actually showing his work rather than drawing pictures on his math sheets.
1: Steve, nothing is more important. Steve, right now, and Brian, nothing is more important than us talking about this. If we don't focus, Brian, on our kids' future in education, what do we focus on?
0: I don't know.
1: What do we focus on, Steve?
10: There is nothing more important than educating our children. Yeah. And it's just, it seems like we're fighting losing battles. You look at that thing that happened, what was it, in Virginia, where the lady's up for child abuse charges for letting her kids go pick up goose feathers?
1: Well,
10: a PTA mom, and that's what we're worried about. It's just we got.
1: Well, Steve, you stick with it. Stick with it, Steve, and stay on it. Because I know the fact that you called, you're an involved parent, you're concerned, and your kids are going to be fine. Thank you, Steve.
0: But his point about discipline is a good one, and that's been a complaint for a lot of people. Maybe it's been getting better, and the cell phone ban certainly has helped.
1: Sure,
0: but it is one of the major issues, and
1: you can't control a classroom if you can't discipline.
0: Yeah.
1: You can't. You just can't. Let's get Gerard. I hope I'm saying it. Gerard in Federal Hill, or is it Jared?
7: Gerard.
1: Hey, Gerard.
7: Good morning, C4 and Neiman. Always a pleasure hearing you guys. Love it.
0: Appreciate it.
7: So, you know, C4, okay. So comparison of the different schools in different countries. I am from India.
1: Mm-hmm.
7: And mostly the Asian countries, you know, like their schools are like semi-private.
1: Mm-hmm.
7: So, you know, like, I mean, from K to 12, you know, you pay fees and then you go to school.
1: Right.
7: The teachers, the main focus in all the schools is discipline and the strictness, you know, mm-hmm. and the competitive courses that you have.
1: Mm-hmm.
7: You know, that should be the results for each and every kid. It doesn't even matter. If you don't know how to read, do the math. Mm-hmm. You're going to be in the same class for like three times, four times.
1: Until you learn it.
7: So
1: until you learn it.
7: You're not going to get promoted.
1: Right. Until you get it.
7: You know, yes, until you get it. You know, like you're not going to get promoted at all, period. You know, so like, I mean, and even when you are graduating from a school or a high school, you know, if you want to do like some kind of competitive career, like you want to be a doctor, engineer, if you want to go to a good school, there is a 2% to 3% acceptance rate.
1: I got you. It's hard to compare systems. Jared, we got to close here. It's hard to compare, but we do know this much. Our kids are dropping, and we got to find a way to stop that. Thank you, Jared. Appreciate it.
0: All right, coming up next hour, we'll get into these house parties that have been popping up in Baltimore County. You pay, you go to a party, and it's, hey, what's wrong with that?
1: Hey,
0: it's right now
1: looks
0: house,
1: like a wild
0: property.
1: Thing party to me.
0: We'll talk with the city council or the county council chair about that coming up next right here on WBAL.
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13: Baltimore City Accident Investigation, 5th Street at East Patasko Avenue. They will detour you around that area. Northwest side of the Outer Loop, it's a slow ride before 795. Stop and go heading down towards 70. And really slow, trying to get to the split at 95, 895. Slow all the way down to the tunnels. WBAL-TV 11 weather. Another blast of summer, up to 88 this afternoon. Overnight, cloudy down to 72. Thursday, scattered showers around up to 85. It's 70 now. From the Mattress Warehouse Traffic Desk, I'm Bonnie Diver, WBAL News Radio 1090 and FM 101.5.
14: At 8:30, I'm Timber Bennett. A proposed legislation in Baltimore County would prevent commercial house parties in residential neighborhoods. The measure is not intended to stop residents from having parties at their own homes. It targets for-profit events that turn the residential properties into party venues. Police Chief Robert McCullough.
15: You have seen the pictures and videos. These events, which are promoted and advertised across social media, can attract large crowds in residential neighborhoods weekend after weekend, and in some cases, night after night.
14: If approved by the county council, the measure would take effect immediately. Mayor Brandon Scott will deliver remarks tonight at the Baltimore City Prescription Drug Affordability Forum. He is expected to highlight the work of Maryland's first in the nation Prescription Drug Affordability Board. A Baltimore County delegate expressing a lot of frustrations with conditions at the Back River Wastewater Treatment Plant. So he's asking Dundalk residents to appeal their property tax assessment, saying that odors and pollution from the plant impacts property values. Delegate Bob Long represents the area.
25: The living down here is just unconscionable. Some of the things we had to put up with.
5: It does affect property values.
14: Along is planning to hold a town meeting for residents Thursday night at 6:30. From ABC News, the NTSB revealing new details on the deadly cargo plane crash at Miami's airport. Five people were killed when the plane tore through a cleaning van. Investigators revealing the black box appears to show confusion in the cockpit during landing. And union officials representing New York City firefighters expected to speak out today about the 9/11 air quality documents that were released yesterday. C4 and Brian Neiman will talk with Mayor Brandon Scott tomorrow morning after the 8 o'clock news. I'm Tebra Bennett, WBAL News Radio 1090 and FM 101.5. Now, three.

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3: Baltimore City Accident Investigation, 5th Street at East Patasco Avenue. They will detour you around that area. Northwest side of the Outer Loop, it's a slow ride before 795. Stop and go heading down towards 70. And really slow, trying to get to the split at 95, 895. Slow all the way down to the tunnels. WBAL TV 11 weather. Another blast of summer, up to 88 this afternoon. Overnight, cloudy down to 72. Thursday, scattered showers around up to 85. It's 70 now. From the Mattress Warehouse Traffic Desk, I'm Bonnie Diver, WBAL News Radio 1090 and FM 101.5.
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2: Weather.
4: A mix of sun and clouds expected today, breezy and a bit warmer with a high of 88 degrees, mostly cloudy with a slight chance of a shower developing late tonight as the temperature falls into the low 70s. Thursday, a chance of showers early, but better chance of rain developing late in the afternoon and evening with also a chance for a few storms as well, but severe threat very low. I'm meteorologist Delina Lee on WBAL News Radio 1090 and FM 101.5.
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5: Who doesn't like a good party, a big giant party at a house? Yeah, okay, it's fine and dandy if it's for a birthday
7: Not
5: bash.
7: Not just a party,
5: maybe
7: but a pool
5: it's
7: party.
5: An anniversary or maybe it's a family outing. But what's been going on in Baltimore County? I think most people are going to say, hey, this has got to stop. These parties have been going off. Basically, what it sounds like, homeowners maybe renting out their home, usually with a nice outdoor space or a pool in the backyard. And then the organizer of the party charges people to get in. So it is a de facto nightclub business rental that has been going on. Catonsville, apparently, has seen a lot of these over the summer. And there's a lot of pushback to it right now. We're pleased to be joined now by Mike Ertl. He is the County Council Chair of Baltimore County. Good to have
8: Good morning,
5: you on,
8: Councilman.
5: We appreciate you coming on the show.
9: Well, thank you for having me this morning. I appreciate it.
5: Well, a lot of different things to get to regarding the bill. I'm just curious, though, from the get-go, like how widespread is this? I mean, is it happening throughout the county? Is it certain areas? We heard Catonsville has seen these things a couple of different times this summer. Like, tell us how big of a deal this is throughout the county right now.
9: I wouldn't say we're, you know, it's every day, but we're seeing a lot more of this kind of activity. And, you know, they just, Harford County had the same thing. They actually had a death, on the 4th of July where the homeowner's son had a party, invited people, charged them money to be there. And, two people were shot. One guy, you know, young guy died, 22-year-old. In Catonsville, we had this situation where there was a house with a pool, and they were letting up to 100, and I think it was 100 or 125 people were allowed to come. The pool looked like it maybe held 25 people at best. But what we see is, again, these are often, they're advertised on social media. People pay to go. They won't necessarily tell you where the location is until you right. pay. But then when the other thing we see is once people get there, they'll post it on social media.
5: And then more people want to go there.
9: And then, yeah, and then other people will show up. And there seems to be this phenomenon now where, I always say in the old days, I feel like an old man, but, you know, in the old days, if you were going to an event somewhere and you knew it was sold out or, you couldn't get a ticket, you'd probably just go somewhere else because, you know, you didn't want to waste your time. But now what happens a lot of times, it seems like, is people will come, and if they can't get in, that's okay with them. They'll just party on the street.
2: Mm. Right outside. We've seen the videos. Council Chair, if I could ask you this question. The chair of the Baltimore County Council, Mike Ertl, is on board with us. We're talking about the legislation that's been introduced. It's got the backing of, just about, I saw a bunch of council people there, the county executive, Baltimore County Police Chief Robert McCullough. The public hearing for this bill is going to be September the 15th. Now, it's got fine elements in it, Councilman, of $2,500 for first offense. It could go up to $5,000. How are you going to enforce this? Like, how will you crack down on this with this bill?
9: Well, it's we have two different mechanisms. The police, obviously, would respond if there's a large crowd, and then they would determine what is going on, you know, if it was a commercial party. Sometimes we already know about them because we have a unit that is just monitoring social media.
2: Right.
9: So they may see it and alert to it, but a lot of times they can't stop it necessarily. But the police would show up first if they determine that it was some kind of commercial type entity or, you know, a promoter. It's often a promoter, just a person who decides to, a lot of times they'll rent an Airbnb that has a pool or something like that.
5: Okay. So maybe the homeowner doesn't even know about it in some cases?
9: Sometimes they don't. And, you know, and the risk there is then they get banned from Airbnb if they have some massive party or they destroy the house or do damage.
2: Right.
9: But a lot of times that you know, that's water under the bridge after it's happened. But yes, so the police would initiate the fine. Code enforcement, our code enforcement division might also be involved with it. But the idea of the higher fines were that a lot of times these people are only making, I say these people, the promoter of the party, you know, they might make $1,000, $2,000. Or maybe $3,000, but if we have a higher fine, it kind of takes
2: the profit motive out of it. Yeah.
9: And I think that's what's happening. They're making some money on it. The people that attend aren't always having the greatest time because they show up. The facility isn't really meant. Like I said, the house in Catonsville. In particular, the pool, you know, it's not a big pool. It's not like they rented a pool club.
2: Right.
9: They rented somebody's house who has a backyard swimming pool for 100 plus people.
2: You're not going to really enjoy that much, what you're saying.
5: Let me ask you on that, because the one specifically in Catonsville, what we heard from residents who live nearby is that it happened on a regular basis, and they were obviously very upset about it and called police regularly. And they're wondering, you know, what took so long? Why did it take this long? I guess their complaints was to get to this position, and could you have done something sooner?
9: I'm sure we always could have done something sooner. I don't know about legislation sooner, but this certainly came out of it. And sometimes things like this happen, and, you know, I think the prevailing thought is, oh, you know, that was a one-off. Well, you know, when it's happening every other day or...
5: Yeah.
9: And we're seeing, like I said, we're seeing this. It's not just with house parties. It'll be social media, they'll post something and say, hey, we're on the parking lot of, it could be anywhere, Walmart and Dundalk, and we're having a big street party.
5: Huh.
9: And all of a sudden there's 300 people there. And, you know, our police department is not, first of all, they don't know about it. So there's no planning. It's not like you have overtime already planned to have officers available because there's an event. Right. They'll just have these pop up events. And I think some of the people who come, they feel like they're being hassled by the police. And it's like, guys, you know, you're in danger a lot of times right. when...
2: And you're causing chaos in communities.
5: Sir, this is a Wendy's, not
2: yeah,
5: a...
2: Exactly. not let me ask you this, Council Chair Mike Ertl's on board with us, Baltimore County Council Chair. Once again, the hearing for this particular bill comes up September the 15th in Baltimore County Council. Check out for that. While we have you, though, I do want to ask you about the decision to extend the moratorium on data centers. We already knew that there was a data center extension about 6 months and extended to a year. Is this kind of almost a de facto ban in reference to this extension? Because it looks like you guys are just going to keep extending these moratoriums.
9: Yeah, I don't know that it's an outright ban, but we just, our planning department just released they did a report on it. I know a lot of jurisdictions around the area are doing research on these data centers. And often we're talking about, really what we're talking about are these hyper,
2: right.
9: they call them hyper data centers, which are very large. They use, you know, the same amount of power that 80,000 households use, which mm-hmm. is kind of, you know, troubling in the sense of we're already not producing enough power in Maryland to, you know, to power our own needs. We only power about 60% of what we need. We're importing the rest off the grid. The issue with the data centers too is if they don't build them, they don't build them in Baltimore County or Howard County or, you know, Baltimore City for that matter. A lot of times they're going to build them in Virginia or Pennsylvania.
2: Mm-hmm.
9: And they're using the same grid. So we're all competing for that same power.
5: Right.
9: And,
5: why not get the tax dollars then?
9: Yeah. So that, you know, that's the other side to it. And I can tell you the unions in particular are very pro data center, especially the electrical unions, mm-hmm. Electrical contractor unions, because they make a lot of money building them. The other thing about data centers often is they do produce property tax. They don't always produce a lot of jobs once they're built, because a lot of times the people that service them are in there for an hour or two. They swap out a server or, you know, reboot something, and then they go to another data center somewhere else.
2: Look, I know we're all learning, Council Chair Mike Ertl, about this, but let me ask you just individually, are you generally opposed to this? Are you generally kind of want to learn more? Or where do you kind of stand on the whole data center debate, Council Chair?
9: I would say I personally fall in the, I want to learn more. We want to try to figure this out. We know, you know, the other thing about data centers, they are necessary for a lot of the functions that we do with our phones, with computers, with, you know, everything we use in modern life. And that's the side that people don't necessarily, you know, often they're against them. But it's like, well, if you go to do Google Maps on your phone and it doesn't work, you're not going to be happy either, because there's not, you know.
2: Yeah, they're necessary.
9: There's
2: right.
9: not enough capacity.
2: Yeah.
9: Well,
2: Council Chair Mike Ertl.
9: We've got to figure it out. And we also know that they're going to, as time goes on, they'll become more efficient, use less power, hopefully. So that's what we really need to try to figure out where they're going, and can we live with them.
2: Well, Council Chair Mike Ertl, Baltimore County Council, we appreciate your time, and we look forward to getting you back on, maybe talk about where smoke shops are and all this other stuff, because you guys were very busy last night in the County Council. Thank you for your time, Council
5: Thanks,
2: Chair.
5: Thanks, Councilman. Appreciate
9: all right,
5: your time.
9: Well, thanks for having me.
5: Yeah.
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3: Baltimore City, an accident at York Road at Benninghouse Road. That's near Campbell Lane. In Baltimore City, accident investigation. They've got the road closed at Patasko Avenue at 6th Street. Looks like brake lights just about everywhere. JFX southbound as you're heading towards West Cold Spring Lane. Really jammed up there. 795 head.

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9: The Orioles are currently four games out of a wild card spot. Ahead of them in the race are the Texas Rangers at a game and a half out. And then the Blue Jays are just one game behind Cleveland, who currently holds that final wild card spot in the American League. The O's wrap up their series with the Guardians tonight at 6:35 at Camden Yards. This will end their stretch of 16 consecutive games. They have a day off tomorrow and then head back on the road to Toronto for the weekend. Tonight, Shane Baz is on the mound. You can listen to the game right here on WBAL. 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I'm Valerie Preactor on the home of the Baltimore Orioles, WBAL News Radio 1090 and FM 101.5.
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12: In the next hour, everybody, we talked about it a little earlier in the show, Brian, but after the 9:30 news, we're going to drill down a little bit more on this personal AI agent that Meta has created, Muse, M-U-S-E, and whether or not it's a positive or is it concerning about this Muse. And I can't wait to get discussion on that. And after the 9 o'clock news, Brian, we talked about the story in real time when it happened about this 7-year-old who brought a gun from home to school and pulled it out, shot himself, but still the disturbing nature of that. Well, that case has gone through the courts and father pled guilty. And the question is, was the punishment enough?
13: No.
12: You were very clear on that. We'll talk about that, everybody, coming up after 9 o'clock news. But getting back to our discussion we just had with Baltimore County Council Chair, and that is Mike Ertl, about kind of the different bills in place. Let's talk about the party bill in the first place, though. Now, this legislation that they're talking about follows Howard County, Montgomery County, because apparently they had the same problems. And the fine structure, $2,500 for the first offense, and you can get up to $5,000. As he said, it's meant to take out the money part, like if you're making money off this, a $2,500, $3,000 fine is not worth it.
13: Yeah.
12: To make it not worth it.
13: I do wonder, I was going to ask him this, but, you know, because there were a lot of complaints about people saying, why didn't police stop this before? And did you even need this legislation for them to come in here and say, you know, charge these people with some kind of crime? I mean, you just can't necessarily run a business out of your home. You can't charge for stuff. I mean, there are rules and regulations. There are some businesses that you can't run out of your house, but I mean,
12: well, how do you determine a big party from a sole party?
13: If they're collecting a headcount of, you know, if there's money being made out of it, then that's...
12: Isn't that wide open, though? I mean, are people paying through Cash App or...

0: They, you know what I mean? It's also not like you show up and people are collecting money
1: true,
0: at the door.
1: But I mean, I just say there's ways they could have shut this down. I feel like there was ways they could have shut it down before. Right. I mean, there's got to be, you know, legislation about, you know, littering and all the other things that sure. were happening, right?
0: Or being out in the street. There's the videos of people being out in the street.
1: There's loitering, yeah. and then there's, you know, probably noise violations that may have happened depending on, you know, what time of day it was. But yeah, I think this is a slam dunk. You can't allow this to happen.
0: No.
1: You can't have people renting out,
0: taking over your neighborhood,
1: or having parties, you know, nonstop and acting like it is a nightclub. So I can't imagine there's anybody who's going to push back against these things. Now, the interesting thing about it is what we heard from the councilman is that these things are not happening just at houses,
0: right.
1: but they'll just say, hey, we're hanging out in the parking garage outside of Towson Town Center or wherever. Why don't you come up? We're going to have a good time. And then, you know, 100 people show up at this random spot.
0: Now, the other part of our discussion about data centers, it sounded to me like the councilman was not totally opposed to these things.
1: For sure.
0: He sounded like he was saying at some point we're going to have to, you know, have these data centers in our jurisdiction.
1: He sounded more like me.
0: Yeah.
1: I mean, which is we need them. You can make money off of them. Let's not necessarily kill them off altogether, but let's make sure that we do it. If we do it, we do it right and put them in the right spots, which I think you can do. I don't understand why you need a moratorium for a year about doing this.
0: And that's why I asked him, are you going to keep extending this and make it basically a de facto ban? Because if you keep extending it 6 months, a year, 2 years, it's never going to happen.
1: Yeah, right. And, I mean, that could be it, or it just could be enough to get them through an election because they don't exactly know. They're trying to figure out who wants it
0: and
1: who doesn't want it.
0: Who gets the
1: backlash. It's interesting that he said, and you're hearing this a lot in Pennsylvania as well, that, you know, blue-collar workers are not actually happy with Josh Shapiro for changing his view on this. He's a very popular governor, and he's going to win most likely re-election in November. But it's the question of
0: the unions.
1: The unions want it.
0: Yep.
1: You
0: high-paying
1: know, construction,
0: jobs.
1: Electricians are making a ton of money doing these things.
0: I told you, the Steamfitters Union in D.C., they are really upset that they're not moving forward with it because of what they want to do.
1: Right. I mean, and it makes a lot of sense because it's for the first time, but certainly there is a hot market for their talents and their. They can cash in on this, and they're being told no by the government, by a lot of politicians that usually back them in their profession in the unions. They say, no, you guys can't. You can't do this.
0: Well, keep your eye on this data center discussion, everybody.
1: All right, next hour, we'll turn our attention to the father whose son brought a gun to school, his gun to school, and shot himself. What was his punishment? When was it enough? Let's open up the phone lines to that coming up next.
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3: Traffic. Baltimore City, an accident at York Road at Benninghouse Road. That's near Campbell Lane. In Baltimore City, accident investigation. They've got the road closed at Patasco Avenue at 6th Street. Looks like brake lights just about everywhere. JFX southbound as you're heading towards West Cold Spring Lane. Really jammed up there. 795 heading towards the Beltway. That's a slow ride. WBAL TV 11 weather. Mix of sun and clouds today with a high of 88 down to 72 tonight. Tomorrow, some scattered showers up to 85. 71 now. From the Mattress Warehouse Traffic Desk, I'm Bonnie Diver, WBAL News Radio 1090 and FM 101.5.
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0: got this text message from GK. C4 Brian, I thought disturbing peace and blocking traffic and juvenile drinking, likely drugs too. I thought these things were like illegal. Where are these people parking? And that's another issue is, you know, when a neighborhood, if you have like 200 or 300 people show up, that should immediately like draw.
1: Yeah.
0: Draw well, a lot I mean, of police
1: you,
0: attention.
1: You are allowed to park on the street. I mean, it's a public area. They're public roads. I mean, there's obviously a violation of that if you're parking in front of somebody's driveway
0: right.
1: or you're so close to a stop sign, things of that nature.
0: But these places, my point is, these houses aren't meant to have that type of volume and have parking.
1: Right.
0: So you're probably double parking. That's one thing with GK is referencing. Like, you gotta park someplace.
1: Yeah, you do. You do. And you could get them for that.
0: Yeah.
1: You can't get everybody for that because most people are probably parking illegally. But yeah, I thought the same thing. And like, was to stop me from opening up a bar in my garage, right? I guess you have to have a liquor license. But, you know, in most of these places, because my neighbor used to do, she used to do massages out of her house.
0: There's nothing wrong with that.
1: Well, there is something wrong with it. There are rules and regulations about it.
0: Are there?
1: You have to have a separate entrance
0: into
1: the area where the actual, like, if you were going to, you could open up a barber shop in a house. But you have to have a certain entrance
0: right.
1: and exit
0: Correct.
1: That is different from the house. There's rules and zoning for that. That's why I said, like, this is a making money profit machine that is going on here. It seems like they could at least get them for something.
0: But don't knock massages.
1: They're gone. They don't live there anymore.
0: Anyway, everyone, coming up, just an aside there. Coming up, we're going to be talking about what happened when a 7-year-old brought a gun to school and unfortunately went off. Fortunately, no one was killed. But what about the punishment of the parent
1: who
0: let the 7-year-old get access to this weapon?
1: And make clear, too, she was different than the drug dealers that I have on the other side of the street.
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3: A sunny and 72. Good morning. I'm Tibber Bennett. Coming up, a bill to regulate smoke shops in Baltimore County passes after some significant changes. And county officials putting the hammer down on house parties. We'll have details. Also check in with traffic and weather. 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
6: From ABC News, I'm Sherry Preston. The price of oil is back up to $100 a barrel, and the cost of a gallon of gas on average now $4.15 nationwide, well over a dollar since the war against Iran began. Some warning gas prices could see another 20% rise if the conflict goes on. ABC's Mary Bruce is at the White House.
7: This war is now in its 7th month, and the president says Iran is being, quote, punished greatly, but Iran shows no signs of backing down. Iran announcing yesterday that they captured a U.S. underwater drone. An American official tells ABC the drone had malfunctioned, calling it, quote, an older model that neither collected sensitive data nor carried any classified sonar or radar equipment.
6: The U.S. overnight hitting 5 Iranian oil tankers in retaliation for Iran shooting at U.S. warships. Carrying water through security at airports is on the table for the near future, says ABC Transportation correspondent Gio Benitez.
8: The TSA administrator telling ABC News that the agency is considering letting pre-check members bring water bottles through security, so you need to be a pre-check member. Remember that. It's got a lot to do with the new technology they're using. The new lanes will use e-gates with facial comparison technology, so passengers don't have to show their boarding pass or IDs, and 3D scanners for luggage. And those are the scanners that are going to let them detect whether or not that it's water in a bottle.
6: Or something else. At the Miami airport, more investigations today following the deadly Amazon cargo plane crash. One thing we do know, according to the NTSB's Chihun Shin, there was
9: no indication in the recorded data that speed brakes or thrust reversers were deployed.
6: The plane traveling at over 120 miles an hour as it hit the runway. The U.S. is banning the import of certain products from Canada, including a range of dairy products, motorcycles, and most alcoholic beverages. The ban takes effect at the end of the month and comes amid a growing trade war between the U.S. and Canada after trade talks broke down last month. 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
3: Good morning, I'm Tibber Bennett. Now, a Baltimore County bill to regulate smoke shops passed last night. That's after some significant changes. We'll have more from TV 11's Jennifer Franciotti.
10: When it comes to location in Baltimore County, smoke shops and vape shops are going to have to be at least 1,000 feet away from daycare centers, health clinics, and public and private K-12 schools. Most existing businesses are grandfathered in. There are also hardships extensions restrictions if businesses can't break their lease, and there's provisions for grocery-type stores that also happen to sell vapes.
11: Now, the bill is set to become law in 2 weeks. Baltimore County considering another high-profile bill, this on a data center moratorium, a bill making its way through the legislative process. It will be discussed before the council on September 15th and voted on the following Monday. The operator of a diner in BWI Marshall Airport is suing the airport's concessions operator.
12: Rockville-based Silver Diner suing Fraport, the German company that operates the concessions, charging it breached its contract by not offering it a lease renewal, and then requiring Silver Diner to gut and rebuild its location at a cost of up to $10 million. Silver Diner has operated in the airport since 2007. Robert Lang, WBAL, News Radio 1090, NFM 101.5.
11: There's proposed legislation in Baltimore County that would prevent commercial house parties in residential neighborhoods. The measure is not intended to stop residents from having parties at their own homes, but it targets for-profit events that turn the residential properties into party venues. And a key indicator of Chesapeake Bay health is moving in the right direction. That's according to a new survey out. The Maryland Department of Natural Resources says that underwater grass coverage in Maryland waters grew nearly 13% last year, reaching more than 41,000 acres. WBAL News Time is 9:04.
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3: In Baltimore City, an accident. York Road at Benninghouse Road. Accident investigation at Pasco Avenue at 6th Street. That is closed off. Heavy delays, JFX southbound heading towards West Cold Spring Lane. 795 jammed up as you're heading towards the Beltway. Really slow ride, 95, 895 heading to the split and then slow heading to the tunnels. WBAL-TV 11 weather. Sun, clouds today, a mix up to 88. Overnight cloudy and 72. Scattered showers on Thursday with a high of 85. 71 now. From the Mattress Warehouse Traffic Desk, I'm Bonnie Diver, WBAL News Radio 1090 and FM 101.5.
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6: Weather.
14: Partly sunny, breezy, and just a bit warmer this afternoon with temperatures in the upper 80s, close to 90 degrees. Humidity will climb through this evening into Thursday, and we may see a few showers develop early Thursday morning with temperatures back in the low 70s. We're going to be seeing highs in the mid to upper 80s Thursday afternoon with a better chance for showers and even a few thunderstorms developing late in the day. I'm meteorologist Delina Lee on WBAL News Radio 1090 and FM 101.5.
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1: Well, you remember earlier this year in February, there was a case where a 7-year-old brought a gun to school in Anne Arundel County at Freetown Elementary School. 7 years old, he was in the classroom, school was just beginning, and he shot himself accidentally. Shot himself in the fingers. There were kids in the classroom.
0: 9 other kids in the classroom.
1: Luckily, no one was seriously hurt. No other students were hurt. The boy did not intend to shoot anybody, but he brought a loaded gun to school and shot himself in the fingers and obviously had to go to the hospital. Everybody was dismissed early. Quite a traumatic experience
0: for everybody
1: in the school.
0: How about the teacher, though, that took the gun from the kid? The teacher actually was the one that took the gun and prevented any further. Not that he was going to do it, but that's brave to go out and grab the gun from
1: right.
0: the kid.
1: Although, apparently, the nurse was the one that came in and saw the gun in his pocket. And, like, it's a little confusing as to what happened there.
0: But the teacher did take the gun from him. You know that.
1: But the bottom line is he had a gun, a loaded gun in school, and he got it from his house, from his father. And the father, Ishan Stefanski, was charged, obviously, right away. And he pled guilty in court to one count of reckless endangerment this week. His punishment is unsupervised probation for 6 months, and he's got to give up the gun. He's got to hand over the Glock. And he gets unsupervised probation for 6 months. Are you kidding me? You've got to be kidding me. That is not enough. It's not enough. And I've read the story multiple times, and you know, seems to be like remorseful and all of these things. But that is not enough. You need to go to jail.
0: Okay.
1: You need to be locked up. You need to be in prison behind bars if you allow your child,
0: who is
1: 7 years old, to get a hold of your gun that is loaded and bring it to a classroom. It is just by pure luck that the kid's not dead. It's pure luck that a teacher wasn't shot. It's pure luck that another kid wasn't shot. That is your responsibility as a gun owner. You know, I support the Second Amendment. I'm not a big gun guy myself, but I support people's right to have guns and guns in their house and guns in their house with kids. But if you've got guns in your house with kids, you better make damn sure they don't get a hold of them. Now, this is not a 16-year-old. This is not a different story of a 16-year-old who knows where the gun is, knows where it's located, knows how to undo the gun box and all these other things and has bad intentions. This is a 7-year-old who just wants to show off
0: his gun that
1: his dad has and
0: is loaded.
1: It's loaded and it's unacceptable. Then we find out, too, as part of the trial, that when police went to the house and they found an unloaded handgun under a mattress.
0: Under the mattress.
1: It's not good enough, again, if you have kids, to just put the handgun underneath the mattress. The bedroom closet, the detectives found two unloaded handguns in gun boxes.
0: And they were locked.
1: Did have gun locks on them, which is good, but he had keys there. There's also an unloaded rifle. Again, multiple guns, but they also found a gun box missing with its firearm containing the gun lock and the keys of it in a loaded magazine. And the kid brought in a loaded Glock 27 automatic pistol, and that's what happened. It went off, and it hit his fingers. He is not seriously hurt, but he still brought a gun to school. And to me, that should mean we should try as much as we possibly can as prosecutors in the society to say, jail, unsupervised probation for 6 months is not enough.
0: 410-467-WBAL. Give us a call or text us on the greensolutionsandmodeling.com text line, 410-467-9225. I will echo most of what you said in reference to the lack of responsibility. We have talked, Brian, about how around the country they're going more after parents who's minors, because that's, you know, at seven, that's even more significant. But 14, you know, 15-year-olds who have committed shootings at schools by getting the guns either provided or not locked by parents, or the parents or guardians are being punished and being significantly punished with jail time. I get you. But in those instances, Brian, those were kids who shot and killed other kids and wounded other kids or teachers and adults, where you have that outcome. And look, it could have been that way here at Freetown Elementary School. It could have been that elementary middle. It could have been that way here, but it wasn't. And I do think you take into account the actual details of the case when you get to sentencing. What are mitigating factors in this? The kid shot himself, which is terrible. There were no other people injured in the shooting. The father did have the guns legally purchased, is what I understand to be the case.
1: Yeah, no, they're legal guns.
0: And again, so all of that having been said, he's shown some contrition, at least to the school, apologizing to everybody. There's been no arrogance or anything else going on. I don't know if you give this guy jail time. Now, I do agree. I think unsupervised probation should be supervised. But I'm not sure if he should go to jail.
1: I think he needs to go to jail.
0: I'm not sure if he should go to jail.
1: I don't know how long, if it has to be a full year or some, but there needs to be some jail time for this. This is wholly unacceptable.
0: It's irresponsible.
1: If you
0: totally.
1: Are going to be a gun owner and you have children, you have to make sure that those kids don't get access to the gun. And you must make sure that you know that your child is not going to school with a gun.
0: I had a carry permit, Brian. My son at the time was three. The oldest one is 38 now, when I had a carry permit, and I was in another business dealing with bail bonds and insurance. So I understand the necessity to keep the weapon secure. I do, though, think that when you get to what actually happened out of this, out of his irresponsibility, the fact that nobody was injured other than his son is almost like, you know, you talk about Plaxico Burress, who ends up going to jail for shooting himself.
1: Right.
0: I mean, the injuries were to him and his family alone, and not to others.
1: That's not good enough. That's not good enough, because that father put his own son in danger. And he also put other, and it's just pure luck that other people were not injured because of it.
0: But they
1: weren't. It doesn't even make a difference, quite frankly, to me that the kid was shot. Because if had he just brought the gun to school, is enough for me to say, we're not playing around with this
0: anymore.
1: Well,
0: I definitely say
1: this. You're not allowed to, if you can't make sure that your child, your young child, again, right. And I draw the difference between a kid who's in elementary school versus even middle school and high school. I think that's a different animal because you got kids who are a little bit more curious, more mature, no right from wrong. A 7-year old, I mean, that's a young kid. That's what, first grade or second grade that we're talking about right now, who, may just think it's a cool thing. You have to instill, if you're going to have guns in the house, to make sure that if they know about these guns, that you tell them and you tell them that they're off limits, they're not for you, bad things can happen to you. That's your job as a parent. And if they get a hold of one, I mean, we talk about guns in schools. We then need to act when there are guns in schools.
0: And
1: we need to hold people responsible when there are guns in schools.
0: We have talked, Brian,
1: and that goes to the parents, number one.
0: We have talked, Brian, about suspension, expulsion, all those things associated with kids who bring guns to school and the necessities around it. I'm with you there. I just don't think that the parent in this situation should go to jail when the level of injury or the level of what happened doesn't rise outside of his kid and doesn't go any further than his kid shooting.
1: Now, you think those other kids aren't traumatized? You don't
0: sure
1: think those other
0: are.
1: Kids are scarred by what they saw? You don't think those teachers are scarred by what they
0: Absolutely.
1: Saw? Absolutely. There are victims here, C4, just
0: and
1: because they weren't shot.
0: And he's guilty. And like I say, I do think it should be supervised probation and not unsupervised probation.
1: It is a slap on the wrist. It is a slap on the wrist. And the prosecutor, I'm sorry, did not do a good job on this. She's even quoted in here as talking about how the kid, his dad was in the Army and that, he wanted to do the same thing someday. And that's why he was bringing in the gun, almost to make it sympathetic. What is a prosecutor doing that for?
0: It's a rationale.
1: Should be
0: it's
1: trying sympathy. To make sure that this guy gets the maximum penalty possible
0: for what he has done.
1: And the penalty is basically, you just got to chill out for 6 months and hand over this one gun. The other guns you can keep.
0: Right.
1: Just this, the one Glock that you have, we got to take that one.
0: Now, I do believe, though, if you're going to your case now, that if he's irresponsible with the plea guilty, you can take his guns away. I mean, he can't have access to any weapon for a long period of time. Based on, I agree with you, just taking one away. Let's get Tony and Elkridge in this. Tony, good morning. You're on WBAO with Brandon. Do you think the sentence was appropriate, Tony?
15: No. And C4, I just want to point out, I mean, if the family went to dinner and he had a couple drinks or way too many drinks to celebrate his birthday, it's a celebration and a purpose, and then gets into a car accident and the kid get hurt. I don't think we view it the same way. He's responsible.
0: Sure he is.
15: You can't say just because it's his family.
0: Well, he's guilty. I'm not saying he shouldn't be guilty. He is guilty and is going to be, a guilt finding on his criminal record, Tony, of reckless endangerment.
15: So why minimize the penalty?
0: I'm not minimizing it. I'm saying to you that this jail time warranted, just use your example, where he's in a car accident and the kid survived. Are we sending him to jail over that, or are we suspending his license and fining him, Tony?
15: If he was drunk, we're sending him to jail.
0: I bet you it's not
1: for DUI.
0: Exactly, Tony.
1: Yeah. If the kid got seriously hurt, maybe there could be something out there, but probably not. But I just think a gun is a different story. A gun in schools that we talk about on a regular basis.
0: But I get Tony's point. I get what Tony, what you're saying is that it's the same as being irresponsible in different venues. I just don't think that jail time in this situation does the thing that you want necessarily. Brian wants it, but what you talking about, Tony?
1: I think there should be jail time almost 99% of the time if your kid brings a gun to school and you didn't, especially if you were neglect and storing them the right way.
0: Tony?
15: Yeah, I agree. It's negligence with a lethal weapon. I mean, if it...
0: I hear you. And, Tony, I'm not saying it's not negligence. I'm with you that it's negligence. It's the degree to which you punish that negligence. Let's get Mike in Baltimore City. Mike, good morning. You're on with Brandon. What are your thoughts about this sentencing, Mike?
16: Yeah, good morning, gentlemen. I listen to you a lot. This is my first time calling.
0: Thank you.
16: I think Brian is 100% right, because when you give a sentence to somebody, it not only punishes them, but it gives a message to everybody else. If you do this, you're going to jail.
0: Mm-hmm.
16: And I think it's very important to keep, we have enough problem with guns in school. We need to keep them out. If the adults need to do their job.
0: I agree, Mike, but I'm saying to you, if the child is the only one that is injured in this, his child.
16: But it doesn't matter. It
0: okay.
16: does not matter.
0: It's just the gun. It's the gun.
16: It's the gun, especially if it's loaded.
1: I think no matter what, I don't even care.
0: I'm
1: that,
0: sorry, Mike
1: that
0: drifted
1: the,
0: off. Thank
1: the,
0: you, Mike.
1: That the gun went off. If the child winds up bringing your gun
0: to
1: school,
0: that's where Mike is. I hear what you're saying.
1: And you don't know about it. And obviously, if you know about it, it's even worse.
0: Right, sure.
1: But you should be held responsible to
0: that.
1: Where, yes, it's not enough. This is the biggest slap on the wrist that I have seen in quite some time.
0: I don't agree with that.
1: For 6 months of unsupervised probation,
0: be supervised.
1: And he has to give up one gun for his kid shooting himself inside of a classroom. It's a joke. More your phone calls, more your text on this. Am I too harsh or right on this? What are your expectations if a kid brings a gun to school? And we're talking about little kids here. 410-467-WBAL.
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3: In Baltimore City, accident investigation going on Patapsco Avenue. That's at 6th Street, so watch for that restriction. Still seeing some pretty heavy delays, 895-95 heading towards your tunnels. Northeast side, a very slow ride of the outer loop heading up towards Perrin Parkway. And then slow on the northwest side, 795 off and on to 70. WBAL-TV 11 weather, sun and clouds today with a high near 88. 72 cloudy skies overnight. Thursday, scattered showers up to 85. It's 72 now. From the Mattress Warehouse Traffic Desk, I'm Bonnie Diver, WBAL News Radio 1090 and FM 101.5.
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1: Talk about the case earlier this year in February where a 7-year-old brought a gun to school, a loaded gun, a Glock 27, and it went off. He was shot in his hand. Inside the classroom, the father, Ishan Stavansky, was charged with a crime. And this week he pled guilty. He was in front of the court system, and he was hit with a big unsupervised probation for 6 months and had to forfeit the gun that the child had at the time. Now, he had multiple guns inside the house, and he has apologized. Mm-hmm. He apologized in court. He apologized to the child, the child's mother.
21: The school.
1: He apologized to the school system. Mm-hmm. The kid himself also apologized for what he did as well. I don't know if that's what the judge took into account on all of this. And Stefanski says that, you know, he now has a biometric
21: locks
1: on all mm-hmm. of the guns. But I just don't think it's enough. I just
21: you
1: think
21: want
1: it's a giant slap on the wrist. And I really do believe there needs to be some kind of jail time. I don't know how long it needs to be, but there needs to be some jail time. Anytime I believe that you allow that your child, mm-hmm. especially at the elementary school level, mm-hmm. brings your gun to school and it's loaded and has
21: goes
1: access
21: off.
1: To mm-hmm. it. I don't even care if it goes off or not. You should face jail time for that. I think
21: right.
1: it's a serious consequence, and unfortunately, I just think this is a slap on the wrist and does really nothing to deter this down the road.
0: I give mitigating factors to the point where the gun, yes, it went off, and yes, it injured that same child that held it, but no other kids were injured. It was immediately confiscated by the teacher. The father is guilty, definitely, of negligence in terms of not storing the weapon. And I do consider the lack of other injuries in there. I think he should have supervised probation, not unsupervised probation. But I don't see how that, in my estimation, goes down as jail time. It's guilty. He's going to have it forever as a criminal part of his record. So here's a text message. Brian C. Ford. So if the kid just took the gun to school and it didn't go off, should the father even be charged? If this kid shot another student in the hand, same punishment. Bob, Harford County,
1: that's a good point.
0: Gun owner.
1: Yeah, I mean, so, okay, let's say it didn't go off. Is there no charge then?
0: Yes.
1: Or is it the same charge?
0: He should be charged.
1: Okay.
0: If the gun didn't go off, I would have the same supervised probation
1: slap on the wrist.
0: For that. It's not a slap on the wrist.
1: It is a complete slap on the wrist.
0: I don't think there is.
1: I mean,
0: it's a possession.
1: There's not even a fine, it doesn't appear to be, right? I mean,
0: well,
1: maybe it's a court
0: sure
1: fees.
0: There's got to be a fine.
1: But there's unsupervised probation for 6 months where he just has to check in and right. say, yeah, I'm doing everything right. And he still can own all the rest of his guns, mm-hmm. and he can still go out and buy as many more guns as he wants as well. There's very little punishment. Now, he gave up, I believe, voluntarily ownership. What's the word I'm looking for?
0: Possession.
1: Possession of, mm-hmm. of his child. The child now lives with his mother, doesn't live with him.
0: Right.
1: So there is that aspect that some people were asking about that, whether or not the kid can still live there. He is living with his mother now. But I just think that, like, we talk about school shootings and
0: keeping schools safe.
1: And making
0: yes.
1: sure that other kids are safe in school. When you have a situation where a parent has not done his or her job,
0: mm-hmm.
1: and that child winds up with the gun inside the school, that parent should be absolutely responsible. To me, it is akin to the father shooting the child.
0: It's not the same.
1: It is pretty much the same in my mind, that the same, because he was neglect
0: That's
1: and
0: true.
1: Allowing the child to get a hold of the gun, and he wound up hurting himself and could have, again, hurt a lot of other kids, not the fact to mention that he probably
0: and the fact that he didn't and the
1: thing.
0: Fact that he didn't is what I'm holding in here. If there had been different degrees or levels to the shooting that included injuries and even more substantial injuries to his own 7-year-old, if his own 7-year-old, you know, is maimed for life or something like that, I would include that in my assessment of how to punish the father. Right. I just think that a jail time for something like this is not the same as jail time for it would be if there are other kids injured. It dilutes it to me. If you're going to make this jail time, then what do? You know, keep in jail for 20 years if he shoots another kid?
1: No, I don't think. If he shot another kid,
0: yeah.
1: it would would be significant jail time. It would be years in jail.
0: The father down in North Carolina, I think it was, or was it South Carolina?
1: Yeah, well, that was North Carolina. That was an older kid. But he actually bought the child the gun.
0: But he got 5 years. Something. What I'm saying is, so what do you, the level of punishment should fit what the crime is what I'm saying to you. And 6 months of supervised probation with a reckless endangerment charge. And by the way, I agree. I think they should have taken all of his guns. I don't think they should have just taken one gun away for that type of level of irresponsibility.
1: I feel like I've been very consistent on this. And some people are saying, you know, where's the outrage when a kid has an AR-15? Look, if the kid is getting the AR-15 and it's not properly stored the right way, those parents should absolutely 100% be charged. But again, a 15-year-old has the ability to know what he is doing and can break in and pick locks and all those other things or know where the keys are and do it. That's a little bit of a different circumstance. This is a 7-year-old. This is a 7-year-old who got access to the gun that apparently was just underneath the mattress.
0: Let's get John in Middle River on this. John, good morning. You're on WBO. Brandon, what are your thoughts about the sentencing, John?
4: Good morning, gentlemen.
0: Yes.
4: One of the things I'm concerned that Brian might be missing is that this person, they got this so-called light sentence. Maybe he had a good lawyer, but irregardless, that lawyer wasn't free. It cost him a lot of money. Mm-hmm. Now, I have no idea if he was fined in a court of law. You know, all we heard about was home confinement or whatever it is, but he probably has to pay several thousand dollars for a lawyer.
1: Oh, well, I mean, that's his problem, and that's part of the judicial system, no matter what you're charged with. I mean,
4: but it's also indirectly, it's a punishment. And let's say he had a bad lawyer and he got a sentence that you're looking, you know, that he felt he deserved. Would it be better if he lost his job?
0: Well, that's what I'm saying, John. The punishment should fit the crime. John, you're kind of where I'm going a little bit. I'm not as far as John's going to the lawyer, but the punishment is worse if there's more injury. It's not the same with less injury.
1: But there was an injury.
0: Yeah, his own son.
1: Yeah, that's right. Yeah. And if you purposely hurt your own child,
0: I don't think it was purposeful though.
1: Right, it's an accident because were neglecting what your job was to do, and you can't minimize the fact that it happened inside a classroom with 9 other kids there and teachers there as well. This is not a victimless crime. It is not just your family on this. It is a complete slap on the wrist, and I hope in the future that other people will have to wind up going to jail if it
0: coming up, everybody, your personal AI agent, Meta has it. It's called Muse. Let's talk about it.
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22: In Baltimore City, accident investigation going on. Potasco Avenue at 6th Street. They've got restrictions there. They're detouring you around that accident investigation. Heavy delays in the Beltway. Northeast side, still a very slow ride in the outer loop as you're heading from Bel Air Road up to Paring Parkway. Outer loop is a slow ride before 795 as you're heading down towards 70, off and on some brake lights through that area. 95, 895, heavy delays as you're heading towards the tunnels. 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
23: Sunny and 73 at 9:30. I'm Tibber Bennett. A Baltimore County delegate is calling on property tax owners living in the Dundalk area to appeal their property tax assessment, all because of ongoing problems at the Back River Wastewater Treatment Plant. Delegate Bob Long, who represents the area, says that state regulators need to do a better job addressing the problems.
24: The smells and things that come out of Back River adversely affect our property taxes, and I think if we start hitting them in the pocketbook, they'll wake up and they'll take care of them.
23: The plant is owned and operated by Baltimore City, but is regulated by the state. Long is planning to hold a town meeting for residents Thursday night. Bel Air police say the suspect arrested after a stolen vehicle pursuit is 17 years old. The teen and an 18-year-old girl were taken into custody after the September 5th incident. It started as a traffic stop in the parking lot of Raising Cane's. Mayor Scott will deliver remarks tonight at the Baltimore City Prescription Drug Affordability Forum. He is expected to highlight the work of Maryland's first in the nation Prescription Drug Affordability Board. From ABC News, the National Transportation Safety Board expects to interview the two pilots who were in the cockpit of the Amazon Air cargo plane that overran a runway at Miami International Airport on Sunday, crashing into a van and leaving five people dead. And you may not need to hastily drink that bottle of water before heading into the airport security line. The TSA is considering a rule that would allow those with pre-check to carry their water bottles through security. The Orioles will wrap up their series with the Guardians tonight. WBAL's pregame coverage starts after the news at 5:30, the first pitch at 6:35. I'm Taylor Bennett, WBAL News Radio 1090 and FM 1.5.
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22: Traffic. Accident investigation in Baltimore City. Patasko Avenue is closed off at 6th Street. They've got a detour to get you around that investigation situation. Still seeing some rush hour traffic and some construction that slows you down in those areas, too, along the Beltway. On the northeast side, it's slow from Bel Air Road heading up towards Perrin Parkway. So on the outer loop as you're heading towards 795 and then stop-and-go traffic past Liberty Road. From the Mattress Warehouse Traffic Desk, I'm Bonnie Diver, WBAL News Radio 1090 and FM 101.5.
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8: Weather.
14: Partly sunny, breezy, and just a bit warmer this afternoon with temperatures in the upper 80s, close to 90 degrees. Humidity will climb through this evening into Thursday, and we may see a few showers develop early Thursday morning with temperatures back in the low 70s. We're going to be seeing highs in the mid to upper 80s Thursday afternoon with a better chance for showers and even a few thunderstorms developing late in the day. I'm meteorologist Alina Lee on WBAL News Radio 1090 and FM 101.5.
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10: 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Muse also checks directly with you before taking sensitive actions like making payments or sending messages. We're going to roll out an even higher standard of security for those who want it, where even Meta can't access the information in your Muse agent. We're modeling the encryption off of what we've built in WhatsApp, where even Meta can't see the messages that you send.
0: It's all secure, is it not, Mark? That's Mark Zuckerberg of Meta, Facebook, and talking about, Brian, the official, now even though it's kind of been around, but the official launch yesterday of Muse, M-U-S-E. It is for people 18 and over who are looking for help. Let's build this way, everybody. Looking for help with day-to-day tasks like schedule, shopping, long-term goals, turning them into action plans. According to Meta in the blog post here, Brian, once a person shares a goal with Muse, it then helps them develop a personalized plan just for them and coordinate their time and resources. Then, though, it advances the work on its own. It can open a browser, fill out forms, and negotiate on their behalf. That's concerning to me.
1: Why?
0: The fact that you have this thing that is artificial intelligence that can operate, once it has enough of your information, on its own for you. You want to trust that to do that and not place you in some jeopardizing situations?
1: Okay. It is the same thing as a personal assistant.
0: Now, no, it isn't.
1: We don't make as much money to afford a personal assistant, so we don't know how a personal assistant
0: personal
1: works.
0: Personal assistant is scared of you.
1: Have you watched...
0: You can put fear in a personal assistant.
1: Devil Wears Prada. I mean, that's what they do.
0: She
1: they
0: was
1: go
0: scared.
1: Around, and they go around doing things for
0: yes.
1: you, and you expect them to do the right things. Now, I mean, to me, it is a convenience thing. I don't know if I'm going to use it. I imagine that I will probably use something like this in the future down the road because it can be very convenient. I don't know if I trust it fully, but
0: you have to if you're letting it make decisions for you.
1: You always can put in protocols that say you must get my full approval before you send anything out in an email or before you call anything.
0: It follows that without question.
1: Yes. Yes. If
0: you
1: said that
0: as a protocol. What do we hear about these rogue artificial intelligence that doesn't always follow what the instructions are? It thinks on its own it's better to do it this way than the way that Brian told. Brian's not right.
1: Well,
8: I'm
1: Brian's,
8: sorry, Dave.
0: There you go.
8: I'm afraid I can't do that.
0: That's right.
1: I'm going to guess
0: Brian's
1: that,
0: incorrect today.
1: That if you do that, there's a potential that there could be litigation, in which case Meta and Anthropic and Apple and everybody else is going to have to make sure.
0: But you understand what I'm saying.
1: Yeah, I do. I do understand what you're saying. And that's up to you about how far you want to go with these things. But I tend to think that this is just the extension of other things that we have used in the past to make life
0: I think it's
1: easier
0: a little more than
1: for
0: that.
1: Us.
0: I think it's a little more than that. I think at this level, we are now getting into the realm of artificial intelligence taking over daily functions for us that really I don't think are appropriate. I mean, like I say, when it comes to advancing work on your own, it's one thing to do a term paper. Term paper, get that. But if you're actually developing work product and all this other stuff, what are you doing? If it's doing all your work product, what are you doing?
1: You're doing the meat.
0: What's
1: no, I'm serious. Like, there's a lot of people who believe this. I don't know if I subscribe to this or not, but the thought process is this is what's going to happen with AI. It's that it is going to take a lot of the busy work away from you.
0: All right.
1: So you won't have to do all of the data entry into your spreadsheets and all of those things. It will do it all for you. I do have a friend that works in a line of business where he says he uses Microsoft Copilot, and it is essentially your own bot. And it does more for him than his underlings were doing for him.
0: I
1: can set all of that information up, give him a spreadsheet and give him analysis of what he needs to do. And so he can concentrate on either getting the new business or setting up other projects, points that they're supposed to do. That's the mentality behind it. Now, for you and me, for us to use it on a different day,
0: yeah.
1: I understand where you're concerned about it might send an email or might, maybe one day we'll be able to call for you. What I would say to that is, okay, maybe you're uneasy about
0: yes.
1: some of those things, but would you have a problem with your personal bot telling you, hey, C4, don't forget you were supposed to follow up with the councilman about coming on the show tomorrow.
0: I need that. Short-term memory is gone
1: sometimes.
0: So
1: you're okay with that. You just don't want the bot to send an email to
0: the
1: councilman.
0: By the way, councilman, C4 says you suck.
1: Yeah, well, that's what you're worried about.
0: I'm saying.
1: But they're not going to do that. It's going to say, hey.
0: How do you know? That based on my conversations or based on my input to Muse then makes a decision to tell whomever externally to say you're not good for C4 because of what he told me. He told me enough information. No, you're not good for him, and do certain things on its own. On its own volition.
1: Well, I think it would be more of telling you that we don't think this is a very good
0: business
1: decision or interview for you to set up. You know, here's why we think you probably should go in a different way.
0: On your behalf is what Meta says.
1: And again, you have to give it permission for it to negotiate on your behalf. And as far as sending out emails or phone calls or a correspondence with somebody else, usually these things can be set up if you just want the information. And it may tell you some things like, hey, we know you like a certain drink. Did you know that it's on sale right now?
0: 12-pack is on sale
1: right now. And you can get it, and it's a 2-for-1 on Thursday. I mean, that's what it's going to do for you, though. I mean, that's the whole point of these things. It's a personal
0: assistant. Just show me value.
1: There's a lot of value in these things. There absolutely is.
0: Let's get more from Mark Zuckerberg on this, because Brian's selling well now. Wasn't selling well a minute ago. Here we go.
10: 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It's free for up to 100 million tokens per week, and then there are subscription plans for those who want to use it even more. When I talk about building personal superintelligence, Muse is the start of this journey. So check it out, and I'm looking forward to seeing what you get done.
0: All right, all of those different things that Mark Zuckerberg describes there, and even Brian, you know, talks about the different utilizations of this thing, sound helpful, sound useful, sound like an addition, not a subtraction. I'm simply saying that when it comes to these things, artificial intelligence, acting on its own, not on your direction, but taking whatever it is that you've inputted and then creating and developing all the rest of that. That's my concern, because at that point, you can't reel that back in. Once that gets going, how do you reel that back in?
1: It can be tough to reel it back in.
0: Exactly.
1: But again, I don't know if you necessarily have to allow that to happen. I'll give you another example.
0: It will do this on its own. But my question is, why won't it do it on its own? It's got the algorithm to do that on its own.
1: If that's what you want it to do, I mean, you can set it for how you want it to go.
0: Can you really? Can you limit it?
1: I think you probably could, and you don't have to use it. I mean, that's the aspect of it, too. No one's going to force you to use it if you want to use it. Listen, I was, when we were down in Sarasota, I went out with a buddy of mine at dinner, and he is in the AI world.
0: Okay.
1: And he was explaining to me, he thinks what is going to happen down the road is that not only are each individual person, we're all going to have bots, but businesses are going to have bots working for them as well.
0: All right.
1: So if you're walking down the street and you obviously have a whole lot of data that your bot knows about, and then the bot that owns the restaurant or that is marketing is going to communicate with your bot to say, hey, we know Brian likes steak. Did you? No, I'm serious about this.
0: Sounds like surveillance.
1: Well, it's marketing and communication and setting up deals and setting up contracts, if you will. But you don't have to deal with it. So the restaurant bot will then communicate with my bot or my agent. Their agent communicates with my agent, however you want to look at it, and says, hey, we'd really like for you to try out this steak dinner. We know you like steak dinner. And my agent might say to him, yes, how much are you charging right now? Mm. And they'll say, well, we've got a great deal. It's $29.99. And my agent responds, well, if you can get it down to $19.99, negotiate it on your behalf. Or if you can get me a table at 6:30 specifically at this time, and then it will come back to you and say, hey, here's an offer that's on the table right now. You said you were interested in going out to dinner on Thursday night. Would you like to do that for
0: all these?
1: That stuff is going to happen.
0: I see sinister things in every innocent thing you just said there in terms of how it could go. What the way you describe is great. It's nothing wrong with that. But could it go in other directions? That's everyone why I think the artificial intelligence world we're entering into. So many people are putting up warning signs, Brian. So many in this field, ChatGPT just the other day issued one of their people internally another warning about this thing going rogue, you know, in the next year or so. That's my concern with Muse. But anyway, 410-467-WBAL. When it comes to this AI, Muse, would you use it? Just give me a text. Let me know.
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11: Traffic.
22: Still seeing some heavy delays on the Beltway. The outer loop on that northeast side, it's slow from Bel Air Road heading up towards Parent Parkway. Slow before 795 as you're heading down towards Liberty Road. And still some slowdowns at 895-95 heading to the tunnels. From the Mattress Warehouse Traffic Desk, Kabani Diver, WBAL News Radio 1090 and FM 101.5.
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11: An accident just before the tunnel has been cleared,
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13: Left lane is blocked southbound 95.
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3: All right, here's a great text, C4. Guys, I just used a competitor to Muse. Instinct is what it's called.
4: Instinct?
3: I've never heard of Instinct before. To negotiate a refund that Delta Airlines owed me that I had been trying to get for the last 2 weeks and spent too many hours dealing with. On its own, it interacted with Delta's chatbots and was able to secure all of the money that was owed to me. It has scheduled appointments for me and has gone through my Amazon purchases and found several times that Amazon owed me a refund but didn't give it to me and was able to successfully get those refunds credited to me. So, yes, that's an example of where it can help for you.
4: Absolutely.
3: And absolutely can do a
4: Nobody
3: lot of the busy work that you don't have to do.
4: What are the potential, though, for it to do some of the things on its own that I'm describing? Are there control mechanisms? What's it called again?
3: His was Instinct.
4: Instinct.
3: Yeah.
4: I would like to know what kind of controls are there in Instinct to keep it from going rogue, I guess is what I'm saying. See, all these things come in, at least from what I am discerning, everybody, from all this. They all come in very helpful, these artificial intelligence chat, all this stuff, and they do things that are beneficial to you. But then you hear, Brian, about some of the stories of people warning you. That's how you get in the door. Once you're in the door, it can do thus, thus, and us, and these other things.
3: Yes.
4: Down the road.
3: It's. I mean, there's always a possibility that it could happen that does things that you don't want it to do.
4: And that's not good.
3: It's not good. But I mean,
4: you can't pull a plug like it was off air. You would pull a plug and it's off. It keeps going.
3: Right. But I mean, in your life, though, I mean, there are going to be things that either if you're owning a business that you're not going to be happy that your employers did. You're not going to be happy that your employees did. I mean, not going to be happy
4: you
3: that your
4: controls.
3: Kids
4: you
3: or your
4: fire
3: wife,
4: your, employees.
3: Your spouse did. All those things that
4: you can
3: happen.
4: Divorce your spouse. I've done that.
3: You can divorce your bot.
4: I've done that.
3: You can leave your bot. Yeah.
4: But do you really leave? I guess what I'm saying, if your bot or whatever has the info on you, can it still be independently doing things? I mean, does it ever stop? That's part of the concern.
3: I mean, maybe, maybe not. I mean, if it doesn't have your ability to spend your money,
4: yeah,
3: then...
4: Well, here's the thing, everybody. What Mark Zuckerberg is doing right now, I believe, and you know, I didn't know about the other type of Muse
3: Claude.
4: Is one.
3: Claude is one. Okay. That's Anthropics. ChatGPT, you can use that as a bot as well.
4: Do they have this level and degree, though, of
3: yeah,
4: abuse?
3: Claude is like that. I mean, you can set it up. I mean, it is not to the point where it's a polished product
4: that you
3: is just intrinsically can use that you would know over out the bat. But, dude, within a year, it's going to be there.
4: So at what point are these things assistants, and then at what point are they basically us removed? Like, we can sit back and they do basically everything. Like, it's one thing to assist you in a task. It's another thing to dominate that task and to do things that, you know, you can just, like I say, lay back and just watch it go to work.
3: Yeah, it's gonna be able to do a lot of the stuff for you. I mean, for instance, I'm just thinking about it. You know, like, you have all these apps, right, on your phone already that you use, especially things that you buy on a regular basis, whether it's food or retail, scheduling to get a haircut. I think the idea is that you just push a button and you say to your bot, hey, can you schedule me an appointment today to get a haircut? And the next thing you know, it's scheduled for you.
4: All right. That's
3: good. That's the things that it's going to do to make your life easier. It's going to tell you things that you didn't know that was out there.
4: All right.
3: For instance, like I said, like I'm serious about this. Like last night I went to Giant, right?
4: Mm-hmm.
3: And I'm in Giant. And before I went to Giant, I didn't do this, but my wife did it. She put in all the coupons.
4: Okay.
3: For things that we were going to use.
4: All right.
3: You got to put it into the system. In the future, I'll just say, hey, I'm going to Giant. Find me all of the coupons.
4: And it'll be in there.
3: And it'll be in there for me. So instead of wasting, you know, 5-10 minutes
4: of
3: inputting it all for you, it will do those busy chore things for you that you won't have to do.
4: And all of those utilizations to any reasonable person sound great. Everything you're describing, I'm just concerned, and a lot of people I think are like me, are concerned is that the limit of it? Do these things while being used and used in that manner, does AI decide to start doing other things because it can, because it starts to say, you know, I'm not a shopper. Brian's a shopper. I want to do this and start taking your information. I worry when I hear bank accounts and I hear other types of things that this thing can get access to.
3: I hear where you are on that. And my guess is really, honestly, I'm serious about this. The litigation aspect of people losing money
4: is that a real fear?
3: Is got to be a

0: fear for Meta. It's got to be a fear for, you know, Microsoft, Apple, Anthropic, whoever, you know, who's ever bought you're using. Mm-hmm. If all of a sudden they're spending your money on items that you didn't want to buy. I would imagine, and it's already being used really at the Wall Street level. We have these micro buying things, you know, where they know that it's certain numbers, they follow algorithms and invest the money for you or for them. Like this stuff is happening.
1: It's changing the world we live in.
0: Is it good for us? In some ways, it is going to be very nice.
1: Does it take away our humanity? Does it take away our ability to be more thoughtful and thinking because now that we don't have to do any of that?
0: Yes, I think it can. I absolutely think it can. And that's the worrying part of it is that, you won't have to write those emails anymore. You won't have to actually call people
1: anymore. Information and do things in a way where it enlivens you. It gives you, you know, purpose and does things. Now just AI, get it done for me.
0: Right. A lot of our listeners are going off on me because I'm like, for this, I'm not necessarily 100% for it.
1: You would use it.
0: I probably will use it. Yes. In some ways. And there was a time where I didn't want to give any of that information.
1: I understand. You didn't want to trust it.
0: But now I'm like, put the chip in my eye and just let me blink and get into the,
1: I don't want to carry my key around. I'm not that bad, but I do think though that there's certain things that, technology doesn't protect you from as much as it opens you to. It allows for mischief. Is what my concern is.
0: I give you another interesting little thing that I've used ChatGPT for, and that is, so my son's baseball team, I'm the coach. Mm-hmm. So I've got a roster of kids. And what I did was I put the roster into ChatGPT, all 12 kids' names. Mm-hmm. I said, we're going to bat them all. They all bat 1 through 12. But here are the kids that can play first base. Here are the kids that can play. Here's the kids that can pitch. Right. Here's some kids I don't want to play, you know, when the money's on the line.
1: Yeah, you start
0: in the sixth inning. I want the best defensive team available.
1: And
0: in
1: it
0: the
1: lined
0: fifth
1: everything
0: sixth,
1: up
0: and
1: for
0: it
1: you.
0: Will just do it for me. Before, before, I would spend a half an hour writing down on a pen and paper what it is to make sure that it was even so every kid sat out,
1: everybody,
0: you know, two innings because
1: it's
0: rec baseball.
1: Yep.
0: And to make sure I got it right. It does it for me. And since I've
1: they
0: put
1: got
0: it
1: them,
0: in,
1: everybody.
0: Once
1: they
0: I
1: got
0: put
1: Brian.
0: It in
1: they
0: once,
1: yeah.
0: It's just very easy for them to do it for game two and game three and
1: all
0: game
1: right,
0: four.
1: Mr. Muse. Thank you very much, everybody.
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3: Traffic. Still seeing slowdowns on the Beltway. The outer loop disabled vehicle slowing you down at Lock Raven Boulevard. On that northwest side, it's a slow ride heading towards 795 down towards Liberty Road. WBAL TV 11 weather. Sun and clouds up to 88. 72 cloudy skies overnight and then scattered showers for Thursday up to 85. Right now it's 72. 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
1: So tomorrow we have Baltimore City Mayor Brandon Scott joining us, our regular conversation with the mayor, a whole lot of things to get into, including this situation with his mother and the six kids, and who knew what when, and
0: what information did the Inspector General's office want about it, and was it related to these kids or not?
1: The more I think about your questions, they really shouldn't be a problem to answer, but I'm telling you, I bet a lawyer says they are. Probably. They just shouldn't be. But somebody's going to say they are.
0: Listen, just have your bot remind you tomorrow that we're going to be back on the air at 5:30 to tune in.
1: I haven't given up on you, Oz. Haven't given up. Thanks, Zach.
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9: Sunny 76. Good morning. I'm Caitlin Bancroft. A bill to regulate smoke shops passed unanimously in Baltimore County. Meantime, the county is considering a bill to put a stop to data centers, and a diner in BWI Marshall is suing. We will tell you what the lawsuit is about, but first, ABC News, 10 o'clock.
10: From ABC News, I'm Sherry Preston. The National Transportation Safety Board will interview both pilots of that Amazon cargo plane that skidded off the runway on Sunday, killing five people in a van at the Miami airport. The interview's coming today. ABC's Victor Okendo is there with more on what little we do know.
11: Investigators revealing black box data appears to show confusion in the cockpit during landing. The plane making a fast, unstable landing. The pilots unable to deploy the thrust reversers in time because the pilots struggle to get all the landing gear firmly down in time. The Boeing 767 crashed around 2 p.m. Sunday.
10: One pilot escaped during the burning wreckage. The first responders then pulled the second pilot out of a cockpit windshield. Both survived. The Republicans' midterm convention begins today in Dallas. Keynote speaker, President Trump on night one, President Trump on night two. Here's ABC's Jim Ryan.
12: They're warming up the mics for the more than 100 speakers hoping to fire up the GOP base. The message for voters headed into the booth November 3rd was laid out by President Trump at a recent rally in South Carolina.
13: What I really want you to do is pretend, please, that I'm on the ballot.
12: A point that he'll drive home during both nights of this fundraising event and Republican pep rally. Jim Ryan, ABC News.
10: Further concerns about the power wielded by artificial intelligence, says ABC's Elizabeth Schulze.
14: When it comes to security, more warnings are coming from inside the industry. OpenAI's chief scientist just this week wrote, "No one is prepared for how fast AI is advancing," warning AI agents could learn to evade human oversight. And a top researcher at Anthropic quit yesterday, warning by next year things could be out of control already.
10: Crude oil trading at more than $100 a barrel again as the U.S. hits five Iranian oil tankers overnight. Markets also down, the Dow down 365, S&P down 22. This is ABC News.
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9: At 10:02, good morning. I'm Caitlin Bancroft. A Baltimore County bill to regulate smoke shops passed unanimously last night after significant changes were made. WBAL TV 11's Kate Amara has more from the meeting last night.
15: It took a lot of work to reach the final version, namely 13 different amendments to address concerns raised by shop owners and the administration, too. The list of entities a smoke shop must be at least 1,000 feet away from now includes daycare centers, health clinics, and public and private K-12 schools. Also, most existing businesses are now grandfathered in, meaning if there are two vape shops less than 1,000 feet apart, both of them get to stay open.
9: The bill is set to become law in 2 weeks. Also in Baltimore County, another high-profile bill is being considered for a data center moratorium. The bill is making its way through the legislative process and will be discussed before the council on September 15th and voted on the following Monday. The county hit the pause button on issuing new permits for data centers through the end of the year. The operator of a diner in BWI Marshall Airport is suing the airport's concessions operator.
16: Rockville-based Silver Diner suing Fraport, the German company that operates the concessions, charging it breached its contract by not offering it a lease renewal, and then requiring Silver Diner to gut and rebuild its location at a cost of up to $10 million. Silver Diner has operated in the airport since 2007. Robert Lang, WBAL, News Radio 1090, NFM 101.5.
9: And Baltimore City health officials are worried that infant crib deaths are on the rise in the city. City Health Commissioner Dr. Michelle Taylor says so far this year, 11 infant deaths have been reported compared to only 11 for the entire year in 2025. WBAL news time is 10:04.
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19: Traffic.
20: Stop and go traffic on the Beltway right in the inner loop from Reisterstown Road to Stevenson Road in Pikesville. Also delays in the outer loop from Reisterstown Road to 70. A disabled vehicle in Townsend on 695. Right in the outer loop at Lock Raven Boulevard. Right lane is blocked. To stop and go traffic from White Marsh Boulevard. It's a tractor trailer in the slow lane. Stop and go traffic in Jessup on the Baltimore-Washington Parkway southbound from 175 to the Patuxent River Bridge. Also delays in Jessup on 95 southbound from 32 to Skaggsville Road. A disabled vehicle in the left lane south of the Welcome Center and the Gorman Road overpass. Stop and go traffic from Waterloo Road and a 17-minute delay. From the Mattress Warehouse Traffic Desk, I'm Ed Evans, WBAL News Radio 1090 and FM 101.5.
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23: Weather. Partly sunny, breezy, and just a bit warmer this afternoon with temperatures in the upper 80s, close to 90 degrees. Humidity will climb through this evening into Thursday, and we may see a few showers develop early Thursday morning with temperatures back in the low 70s. We're going to be seeing highs in the mid to upper 80s Thursday afternoon with a better chance for showers and even a few thunderstorms developing late in the day. I'm meteorologist Alina Lee on WBAL News Radio 1090 and FM 101.5.
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0: Hello, America. Welcome to the Glenn Beck program. We're so glad that you've joined us. Yesterday, I had Jonathan Kahn on, and he talked about how he was the guy sitting next to the guy who was duct taped to a seat on an American Airlines. And we started talking about, you know, evil and you know, I think possession is a real thing, and I think it is happening. It's not an excuse for a lot of the stuff. Some people have just gone insane. Some people actually believe it, but I think there is possession that is going on. I think evil is on a rampage right now. And I was going to have him on in a couple of weeks about his new book that he has out. I started reading it last night, and I called him. I'm like, Jonathan, you got to be on today. Because I'm in one sitting, I think I'm up to chapter 56 or something like that, and I'm not close to finished yet. But it's about evil. It's a remarkable book. It's kind of like the Da Vinci Code in a way, except the Da Vinci Code's not real. I know because I was at the Vatican and I asked him about it. And you want to see some priests start to have their heads spin around. Ask him about the Da Vinci Code. Anyway, Jonathan Kahn is going to join us here in just a second. First, let me tell you about our sponsor. 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
0: Jonathan Kahn is with us, and he has written a new, I would call it a faction novel. It's not just facts. It's also wrapped in fiction. It's my favorite kind of book that you learn stuff that is true, but it's wrapped in a great story. It's called The Altar of, is it Perigmon? Perigmon? How do you say it?
2: Pergamon.
0: Pergamon. Pergamon. The Altar of Pergamon. Which, I've learned an awful lot about. I had heard stuff about it and, you know, and when doing research on, you know, the religious views or the occult views of Hitler, and I know this played a role in a lot of the architecture, et cetera, et cetera. But you explain this in a way that is absolutely fascinating. Will you tell the story?
2: Yeah, and this is Glenn. It's a real follow up because what happened with that plane was in it, the Altar of Pergamon. So this is what we're dealing with, the realms of the unseen that are affecting everything. You know, it's a colossal mystery. I always knew I was going to write it. I didn't know I was going to write it, reveal it in like a thriller kind of thing like that. But there's so many mysteries. I thought it's a better way to do it, to reach people who don't really don't know. And so it's a mystery that literally has altered world history, not just once, over and over again. It is an ancient object that lies behind everything from the rise of Hitler, the world wars, the rise of Marxism, communism, the Cold War, the age of nuclear destruction, New World Order, even linked to the internet, even an American leader, not Trump, and end time prophecy. So, this is something that has literally affected everyone who's watching. Everyone is actually affected your life already. And it begins in the book of Isaiah, where, you know, there's a famous thing where Isaiah quotes Satan or Lucifer, it's Isaiah 14, and says, I will exalt my throne, like my throne of Satan, like above God. And then in Revelation 2 is where it says, you, Pergamon, where the throne of Satan is. So, I mean, number one, for the Bible to identify a place as the throne of Satan on earth is pretty big. And there is an object. I just came back from there, Glenn. I've never been there before. It wasn't planned this way, but I just was there in Pergamon. And the high place has a particular object, which was the central object called the great altar. It was an altar of the gods, altar of Zeus, the king of the gods, and altar, and basically altar of Satan, or throne of Satan. So this is a pagan, center place. But when the gospel comes to the world, comes into the Roman world, they abandon the gods, they abandon the altars, and the altar of Pergamon goes into the dust, goes into ruins. And
0: Hang on just a second. Where is Pergamon? Where is that in the world?
2: Pergamon is in Asia Minor at the time that these things are going to happen. It was the Ottoman Empire, and today it is Turkey.
0: Okay.
2: It's the coast of Turkey. Yeah. Okay. One of the seven churches of Revelation. Right. And the thing is that, so it's buried there. For the ages, you know, and again, some of this, when I'm writing this, it sounds like a movie or sounds like Indiana Jones. This is a throne of Satan in the dust. What would happen if it was uncovered, if it was brought back into the world? Well, it was. And when it was, things started happening, changing in the world to this day.
0: It is fascinating. I don't even know. I'm at chapter 56. And you're now into the Soviet Union era, but you talk about when it was found and the things that happened that year and how that, we're still feeling the effects of that year today.
2: Yes.
0: It's what started this whole ball rolling.
2: Yes.
0: So explain how did they find it? Where did it go? And then how did it end up in Hitler's hands?
2: Yeah. This is amazing. This is 1871, and a guy comes from across, basically from Europe, comes there, and this is totally right. That year produces, you know, when they get, that's when they're going to get the altar, or they're going to find it. From this is going to become World War I. You see the roots of it. World War II. And of course, everything we're going to see in Germany. So what happens is this guy comes. His name is Carl Humann. He doesn't know what it is. He sees runes. He takes two pieces of it, sends it back to his homeland. Now, and from that moment, that land is going to be joined to the altar or throne of Satan. And so it's going to start changing. So what's the land? Well, the land is Germany. And so, in fact, Germany, people don't realize this. They think Germany's been around like England and France. Germany came into the world in 1871 as a nation. Same time that the throne of Satan comes to the world and it begins this joining. And you have that year, you have the beginning of German nationalism, German militism official, which is going to change the world. And at the same time, Glenn, there's another German guy named Heinrich Schliemann, and he's looking for Troy. He's looking for the lost city of Troy. He ends up in the same region as the altar of Pergamon, that same coast. And he discovers all these ancient signs, and these ancient signs, there are about almost 2,000 of them. And they come into the world, make a big sensation. Germany loves it. It's the swastika. So in the same year, you've got the throne of Satan, you've got Germany coming to the world, throne of Satan, and you have the swastika coming to the world. So now, they don't know right now, they don't know it's the altar of Pergamon, and they don't know it's the throne of Satan. So what happens is, in the next years, they realize it's the altar of Pergamon. They're not reading their Bibles, so they're not seeing the evil part of this. And so they have a team, Germans, including Carl Humann, the guy who discovered it, and they're digging it up. They start unearthing it. In 1878. And it's massive. I mean, this is a massive object. And they put it into, it's like, this is again, Indiana Jones. They put it into crates, put it on a ship. They put it on ships. They goes across the ocean, ends up in Europe. They end up sending it to Berlin. So now you're moving, and this took a few years, but it starts in 1878. And so you're moving the place where Satan dwells, or throne of Satan, to Berlin. I mean, total. I mean, so it's in massive pieces and all that. And the same moment, you know what the Bible says, and Glenn, you speak about this, and one of the things I greatly appreciate about you stand for this very strongly, we have a revival of anti-Semitism now, anti-Israel, anti-Semitism. Well, the word anti-Semitism is actually a new word. I mean, it's an old hatred, but it's a new form. It's actually a movement, an ideology. Where was it born? It was born in Germany when, at the moment that the altar comes to Germany, same year, anti-Semitism, the word comes in, the movement comes in. And so Germany starts transforming. This starts spreading throughout Germany. And also there's an occult revival. When the altar comes, occult. So people don't realize this. Before Hitler came, there was occult mixing with anti-Semitism, and it would produce an explosion.
0: You have to read, you would love this book, and it's very scholarly. It's not an easy book to get through, but it's called Hitler's Monsters. And it explains, you've read it? It's great, isn't it?
2: Yes.
0: And it shows this toxic stew that, and I think we're repeating it right now. We just don't know we're doing it. I don't think they knew what they were doing at the time. But it's this merging of all of these legends and myths and witchcraft and all of this stuff into this stew. And that's what eventually gives us the ideology of the Nazis.
2: Yeah. People don't realize, I mean, the Nazis were, well, you know, there's an occult thing here. And the thing is, and this is the other thing, which I think, I mean, you're on that, because what happened with Germany, you know, this is where the Reformation came from, but it was turning away from God. They were actually actually attacking the Bible. They introduced higher criticism, which is kind of trying to say attack the Word of God. And this is the place. Once you drive God out, you're opening the door. And we're seeing this in America, because I believe it's absolutely right. There's an explosion of the occult and revival of anti-Semitism. So it absolutely relates to us now. And the thing that they do, man, is, you know, it ends up, the pieces end up in Berlin, and they say, okay, we're going to rebuild it, you know, and then they're not thinking throne of Satan, but they're thinking altar of Pergamon. Well, they start rebuilding it in the 1880s. They finish it in 1889. Now, for the first time since ancient times, it's pieced together, the throne of Satan is appearing. Same time, something else appears in the world, a baby, and they give him, he's born, he's given the name Adolf Hitler. Hitler comes into the world with a throne of Satan. His whole life is going to be linked to the throne of Satan, his life, his rise, everything, to this altar. And, you know, you spoke about, like, the occult. You know, there's another German guy goes to Turkey, same land of the altar, and he brings back this occultic knowledge that he wants to reveal to Germany. And he starts an organization, a society called the Thule Society. Occult, totally occult. The Thule Society gives birth to a little party that's going to be called the Nazi Party. And then one day that child who's born with the throne of Satan is going to enter their meeting, and the rest is going to be history.
0: Where is this now?
2: The altar program is still in the world. I got to say something. I didn't know, Glenn, I mean, you know, before I do a book, I'm always praying, okay, what's the book? What's the next book? And I'm writing it. I had no idea that the altar Pergamon I knew it was in Berlin.
0: Right.
2: But the thing is, it's been hidden for about 10 years. And they are going to release it to the world this coming year. Release it to the world. And when that happens, as we'll see, it's not good things that
0: good
2: happen.
0: Good luck, Germany. Good luck. Not like they need any help. And good luck for the rest of the world. But I had just read that, and I didn't know if that was true or not. I had read it in passing that it was going back on display. But it's enormous. How big is it?
2: It is about, you know, it's in some ways that this is like an anti-Ark of the Covenant. It's like an anti, that whole story. It is about 100 feet wide and 100 feet deep. So it is massive. So that's why it came in pieces. I mean, thousands of pieces. And that's why it was massive to put it back together again. And so they've been kind of storing it and kind of redoing whatever. They're kind of repairing and renewing it. And they're going to have this big opening. I think it's June of 2027. And the thing is that this goes with it, because when they released it the other time, that's when Hitler rose to power. In fact, that museum, it's called the Pergamon Museum. It starts rising in the 1920s originally. As it's rising, Hitler's rising. And then in 1928, the Nazis got 2% of the vote. They look like they're the way out. But then 2 years later, the altar is released in the autumn of 1930. And in the autumn of 1930, there's another election, and the Nazis become the number two party in Germany, then number one, and then they take over. And so now Hitler is literally, people don't realize it, is ruling from Berlin, where the throne of Satan is. I mean, the Third Reich, the throne of Satan. I mean, you can't make this up. It's kind of like obvious, you know, but it was all there.
0: So then after the war, the altar does not fall into the hands of the Allies. It falls into the hands of Stalin.
2: The next one. Yeah, if I can, Glenn, just one thing leading up to it, if you're okay with it.
0: Yeah, yeah.
2: Yes, it's going to fall into the hands of another. But one, two things about Hitler when he comes to power. He says, I want a platform. I want to speak to them, a colossal platform to speak to the masses. So they build him a platform, Albert Speer, his architect. And he actually admitted what's Hitler standing on when he's going crazy was a massive reproduction of the altar of Pergamon. He's literally standing on the mega throne of Satan. When he's doing that.
0: And those are those big Nuremberg rallies that you've seen forever. That's inspired by the altar of Satan.
2: Yeah. That's so the fact. Crazy. I know it is crazy. And the thing is there, and the guy, Albert Speer, who writes this book about, he doesn't say they're not thinking throne of Satan. Most of these guys are not reading their Bible.
0: Right.
2: And so, but they are thinking throne altar of Pergamon. So he admits it. What he built for Hitler was from the altar of Pergamon. And Hitler, when he's invoking destruction on the world, he's standing on the throne of Satan. And the other thing about the altar is that it's the altar of burnt offerings. And so in Greek, the ones who built the altar, they didn't say burnt offerings. They called it in Greek, the word for burnt is kaustos. And the word for completely burnt is holos, and there you get the word Holocaust. It is the altar of the Holocaust. And from the moment it arrives on German soil, that was the satanic plan. You know, Holocaust, actually, it doesn't mean a catastrophe. It means a sacrifice. And it's taken from, and actually in the Bible, in the Greek translation of the Bible, you have the word Holocaust. It's speaking of a holy thing, a sacrifice. Well, the enemy is real. And he's like, he's totally like perverting it. So now the sacrifice that actually saved Jews from their sins, we're coming up to the holy days now, like Yom Kippur. Now it's going toward their destruction. And so, you know, and even Heinrich Himmler, you're alluding to this, who was over the Holocaust, was totally into the occult. And the SS were like the priests of it. Oh, and the final sacrifice was Hitler himself, because, you know, when the devil's through with you, he destroys you. So he kills himself and he orders that his body be burnt. This is a Holocaust. You know, so the last one was him, and that goes to where you were. So Hitler's gone. The altar has no owner, you know. So
0: okay, hang on. Yeah. I got to take a 1 minute break and then we'll come back. The name of the book is The Altar of Pergamon. It's by Jonathan Kahn. It is a great book. I'm more than halfway through. I just started last night, and you just won't put the book down. It's fascinating on history. He's making some charges, but, you know, I'm a religious guy, so I kind of go, yeah, I think that kind of makes sense, and it applies to today, and he'll explain why here in a second. First, let me tell you about Rapid Radios. We've never had, more ways to communicate with each other, which makes it especially ridiculous when you can't get a hold of somebody. You call, you voicemail, you text, nothing. You send another text, 3 question marks, because apparently that's the universal symbol for hello. Then you start wondering, do they lose service? Is their phone dead? Are they dead? What's happening? This is what happens every time my wife is like, I can't get a hold of the kids. They're not dead. They're just not answering right now. This is one reason why they have Rapid Radios. You press one button and you talk. 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
0: Jonathan, I've got less than a minute here, and then we're going to take another break and then come back and talk about this. Are you saying that the altar itself has power, or Is it the people who are doing rituals that they don't really understand? In Hitler's case, maybe they do.
2: Yeah, it's not. I don't know. You know, I don't know the mechanics of it. You know, I mean, what's like that? But I do. It's a marker. It is linked to the Bible is identifying Pergamon as the place where Satan dwells in some way. So this is linked to wherever it goes becomes a place of that. It is there's like a chain of history and spiritual chain around it. So you know, we don't know all the ways, but you know, it is happening and wherever it goes.
0: It's a fascinating book. We're going to talk more about it here in just a second. And the anniversary of 9/11 is this week, obviously. More with Jonathan Kahn next. There should be a word for that first 10 seconds after you get into a really good bed. You know, you've turned off the lights, the house is quiet, the pillow is cold, the sheets feel perfect. You stretch your legs out, and you find that one spot where everything is exactly right. 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
5: Traffic.
6: It's slow going on the Beltway in the inner loop from Reisterstown Road to Stevenson Road and in the outer loop from 795 to Baltimore National Pike. Also in Towson, on the Beltway in the outer loop at Lock Raven Boulevard, the right lane is blocked by a disabled vehicle. You have stop and go traffic from White Marsh Boulevard in a 7-minute delay. Stop and go traffic on the Baltimore-Washington Parkway as well southbound from 175 to the Patuxent River Bridge, about a 2-minute delay there. WBAL-TV 11 weather, a mix of clouds and sun today, the high 88. Partly cloudy tonight, a stray shower, thunderstorm as possible, below 73. Cloudy tomorrow with rain showers at night, the high 85. It's 72 and sunny right now. From the Mattress Warehouse Traffic Desk, I'm Ed Evans, WBAL News Radio 1090 and FM 101.5.
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8: Sunny, 78 at 10:30. Good morning. I'm Caitlin Bancroft. Regulation on smoke shops passing unanimously last night in Baltimore County, though it took 13 amendments to get there. The bill regulates location, hours, and signage of vape and smoke shops and hookah lounges. Baltimore County is also considering a bill to extend the moratorium on data centers. The bill is said to be discussed before the council on September 15th. With a vote expected the following Monday, the county already put a stop to issuing permits for data centers through the end of the year. Today, Baltimore city leaders will host a prescription drug affordability forum. Neighbors are invited to share their opinions and experiences with high-cost drugs. The forum will happen tonight at 6 at the Enoch Pratt Free Library Southeast Anchor Branch. From the ABC News Desk, another escalation in the back and forth between the U.S. and Canada. President Donald Trump now announcing he intends to ban certain Canadian alcohol, dairy products, and motorcycles from even entering the U.S. The ban would take effect on September 29th. The Orioles wrap up their series with the Guardians tonight with WBAL's pregame coverage starting after the news at 5:30 and first pitch at 6:35. I'm Caitlin Bancroft, WBAL News Radio 1090 and FM 101.5.
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6: Traffic. In Pikesville, delays on the Beltway in the inner loop from Reisterstown Road to Stevenson Road, and in the outer loop at Lock Raven Boulevard and Townsend, where an incident just cleared, delays easing in that area. 95 South is jammed from Waterloo Road, 32, and that's due to a crash. Taking a look at 395 northbound approaching Conway Street, left lane is closed for roadwork. That area stop and go. WBAL TV 11 weather, a mix of clouds and sun today, the high 88. Partly cloudy tonight, a stray shower, a thunderstorm is possible, the low 73. Cloudy tomorrow with rain showers at night, the high 85. It's 79 and sunny right now. 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From the Mattress Warehouse Traffic Desk, I'm Ed Evans, WBAL News Radio 1090 and FM 101.5.
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0: We're talking to Jonathan Kahn about a new book that he's just put out. I'm more than halfway through. It is really, really good. If you liked Da Vinci Code or anything like that, it's very similar to that, except Da Vinci Code is not true. This is all based in fact. But he's added a stealth kind of mystery to it, et cetera, et cetera. Jonathan, The book is The Altar of Pergamon. I can't say it. I'm glad I can't say it. I'm never going to book a flight there. And it's sitting in a museum and about to be opened up to the public again. It is The Altar of Satan. And you talked about the history of it and, you know, I mentioned that it then bleeds into the Soviet Union and it is a lot. Your book lines this all out and it's really fascinating. But can we jump ahead now to right now? How do you think this affects us right now?
2: Well, one of the things that happened, I mean, and for those who, yeah, I mean, just to bridge it, yeah, it goes, the throne of Satan goes to the Soviet Union, And then and that's the center of evil now. And then Cold War, all that. And then you're then in 1989, the wall falls. So now we're in another stage. And what happens is, you know, when the communist world loses possession of the altar, it collapses actually at that moment when Berlin becomes one. So the next phase, when we're in this, because whenever the altar changes possession, what I've seen is the power that had it starts collapsing. Whether it's Ottoman Empire, then and the other one starts rising that gets it, Germany. Then Germany loses it. That power, Nazi Germany collapses, the whole thing collapses, and it goes, Soviet Union becomes a superpower, communism spreads to the world, one third of the world. So now you have this, so what's now moving, or where is this going? And the thing is that, you know, whatever happens to Berlin or the throne of Satan is going to touch the world. So what happens to Berlin, it becomes one, and then then Europe becomes one. And then you have the birth of this. This is when the altar changes possession, which happened then in 1989 and 1990,
0: changes
2: then
0: you to have the this West. Group.
2: What was it?
0: It changes to the West, correct?
2: Yeah. It's two things. It's like a one world thing because East and West came together on one hand, but the other hand is the West is exactly. So the thing is that you have this movement to one worldism. You have, you know, New World Order. You had all that talk and, you know, integrating of the world, all these things. So it's interesting because, you know, this goes with biblical prophecy, because biblical prophecy speaks of ultimately a one world order based, not a good thing, a state. You know what was born right after when the wall came down, when the altar changed possession, what was founded was the European Union. And the European Union are nations coming together, giving up sovereignty to come together, which is really a kind of a pattern for when the Bible speaks about a one world state. And the other thing is, it's not just Germany. You know, we're talking about Berlin. They are going to release it. And when they released it in 1930, that catapulted Hitler to power, evil. Okay. So we don't know what's going to happen, but the one who is over Germany is part of the European Union. The European Union, you know, has this now. And the other thing you said, which is, I mean, absolute, is that it is the West. So no, you know, before it's like the West is against, you know, it's against, you know, Hitler, it's against the Soviet Union, but now it's in the West. So what would that mean? Well, what happened since then is the West has been de-Christianizing as a culture. I mean, watching this, we all deal with it. Europe, so de-Christianized that I don't call them not even post-Christian, it's anti-Christian now. And we're watching America being affected by this.
0: I don't think I'm going to say something really controversial, but I think a lot of people will agree that this is absolutely true. And I don't think I've ever said this on the air, but it's time to say these things. I'm sorry. If you believe in Sharia law, I believe you're in the army of the Antichrist. And so it's not that we are just de-Christianizing. We are helping build an army, that I think is absolutely dedicated to death and darkness. I really think if you believe what those who believe in Sharia law believe, where you can marry a 9-year-old, you can kill an infidel, you do whatever you want because you're I'm sorry. You are on the wrong side, and I believe we're seeing the making of the army of the Antichrist.
2: Well, there's a connection, yeah, because first of all, when these things happened, when this happened, first of all, with Germany, you know, things like the swastika and all these occult things, they were from the East. They were kind of abandoning Christianity, they're abandoning the Bible, and they're opening to paganism, occultism, and other religions. It was a sign of really decay. You know, when ancient Israel was falling from God, what were they doing? They opened up to the other religions, you know, and were turning on the God they knew. So, and the thing is, it makes no sense because, you know, on one hand, you can see all these things linked to the altar. One, anti-Semitic, like, actually, what brings together, you know, radical Muslims and the left woke? I mean, they should have nothing in common, but they have something in common. Number one, again, they're against Christianity. And number two, they hate the Jews. They hate Israel.
0: You know, I got to tell you, and I'd love to hear your opinion on this, Jonathan. I truly believe the reason why the Jews are always the target is because of God. It is a God of the individual. He answers, he speaks to, he calls, he saves the individual. Everyone we're battling right now is a collectivist. It's Marxism, Islamists. It's all collectivism. You are a cog in the wheel. The God of Abraham, Isaac, and Jacob is the God of the individual. That is the real target. That's why you have to destroy the Jews. You have to get rid of that God. Have to.
2: Yeah. Yeah. Well, what is the you said the cog in the wheels. What is it with all these totalitarian regimes that I always have a problem with, doesn't it? Hitler, you know, his whole life was destroy the Jews, you know, more than the war. I mean, he was obsessed. That's the thing. Soviet Union, the Jews were a thorn in their flesh because, and you're trying to stamp out everything and you cannot with the Jews because, and the other thing is the Jew represents is, you know, God says, I put you on earth to be a witness, you know, so they are a witness that God exists, you know, and then, and on the other hand of it, the other side is the Bible also says, as we're talking about, there's another side to it. There is an enemy. There is his name. By the way, Satan's a Hebrew name. So you already got a link there. And it says in Revelation, shows him as a dragon trying to destroy a woman who gives birth to the Messiah, which is Israel. So there's a war going on that makes no sense. It is not rational in every age. It was ancient times, medieval times, modern times. It doesn't matter if the left or the right. And what's happening now? You know, wherever the altar goes, what happens is it either turns or gets empowered to come against the Jews, come against Christians, people who are upholding the Bible, come against Israel. And look what's happening now in the West, you know, and in America. You know, on one hand, we watch a de-Christianization, but we're also watching now the rise of anti-Semitism and are turning away from Israel. So it's absolutely right. And that's why, you know, the altar or, you know, this thing of throwing Satan is always going to be linked to this. And so every totalitarian regime, because it's a false gospel, it's a false kingdom, is going to be at war with that. Hitler said, this kingdom, our kingdom's going to last 1,000 years. What's that from? That's from the Bible. That's God's kingdom. So absolutely, it's a war of kingdoms.
0: Jonathan, I appreciate your work here. And this is fascinating to me because I think evil has been unleashed in the world. He is the author of Chaos, and look at the chaos that we have in the world. You can't define a woman. Tell me what's more chaotic than a society that cannot define a woman. Everything is changing. Everything good is being made bad. Those are all signs of real evil. So,
2: And by the way, you had that in Germany. You had that in the Weimar Republic. You were Hitler.
0: Oh, I know.
2: That's exactly what happened.
0: Most people don't know this. The first sex change operation happened in the Weimar Republic in Berlin in 1925. And they killed that man they were trying to make into a woman. They finally killed that person in 1929 when they tried to sew a uterus in him. I mean, this insanity, we are repeating it exactly the same.
2: And this, you know, the roots are ancient because people think this is like a new thing. I mean, the technology is new. But when you look at the Bible, when Israel turned away from God, they turned to one of the gods was Ishtar or Ashtoreth. And it says in the ancient writings, she says, I am a man, I am a woman. She was the god who changes a man into a woman and a woman into a man. And so when you turn away from God, you put away God, these things come up. They're ancient. Yet they're renewed.
0: Over and over.
2: And it's a sign of a culture that is falling, that is basically at war with itself.
0: And there is a warning for Christians because in the book burnings, you know, what were the first books that were burned in the Weimar Republic? The first books that were burned by the Nazis, by request of the Christians, were these books about sexuality that were put into the schools. They went after the University of Sexology or something like that in Berlin that was the source of all of this transgender stuff. And the Christians didn't know what to do. And they went, you know what? Here's a group of people that would love to do that. Go get all those books. And then the horse is out of the barn. There's a real warning for Christians. You are going to be tempted to listen to people who say, I can solve your problem. Don't do that. Stay in the fold of Christ. Be very careful.
2: Yeah, you said something before. You said good, evil, and evil. That's it. That's from in Isaiah. He says, "What are those who call evil good and good evil?" And so there's a revelation here because The first part of the falling away is calling evil good. That's okay. Well, we used to call this sin, but now it's okay. Tolerance, right. Everything's okay. But the second stage is those who call what is good evil. So when you call what is evil good, you'll always lead to what's calling good evil. And then you get cancel culture. Then you get the banning. And then you get the answer that you didn't want. It's like everything goes, come on, you're just to get in the door. But once these things are in the door, then it's every knee shall bow to us. That's the second part. And that's exactly, as we're talking about the Weimar Republic, it went for, that was like everything goes. And then it went to Hitler,
0: yes.
2: Which we were, every knee shall bow and we will destroy him. That's where it goes.
0: Jonathan, again, thank you. Hey, real quick, just a quick thought on 9/11, because you wrote The Harbinger, which was your first real big book about 9/11. That seems to all hold up. I remember talking to you for years and you're like, warning, we're passing all of the warnings. And what does this say to you? Where are we headed?
2: The warning of The Harbinger is, and a very quick thing for those who don't know it, that was the first book. That is saying that when 9/11 happened, this was part of an ancient pattern, and that when Israel was turning away from God, God warns them. He allows a shaking, a wake up call. And the amazing thing is there's like 9 signs in the Bible and they've all appeared in America that happened in the last days of Israel. But here's the big thing. What happened, the big real takeaway is that not only is the warning, it's calling back, but the way Israel responded is they said, no, we're going to come back stronger on ourselves. We're going to come back stronger without God. We're going to come strong. And that's the danger. The warning that giving in the Harbinger is, if you get all these things and you don't come back, we're going to get better without God, it's not going to end well.

0: right after that. Got us into a whole different world. So, be careful. Jonathan, thank you so much.
1: It's everywhere. Yeah,
0: it is. The altar of
1: Pergamon.
0: The altar of Pergamon. It is available wherever you get your books. Listen to it on audio or read it, but it is really, really interesting and full of a lot of history you just didn't know. And the dates that line up in that are remarkable. Just remarkable. All right, back in a minute. So there are decisions that you make with a calendar, a list of pros and cons, maybe a conversation with somebody you trust, and then there are decisions that you arrive to when you're scared, overwhelmed. Everything seems to be happening at once, and you don't know what to do, okay? This is where so many women find themselves when they have an unplanned pregnancy. Thankfully, Preborn supports pregnancy clinics all across the country. They are usually, I mean, within the same couple of doors down from a Planned Parenthood. Because women are coming for answers and maybe they'll come here and they will give you an ultrasound, and care free. 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
5: Traffic.
6: In Pikesville, slow traffic on the Beltway in the inner loop from Reisterstown Road to Stevenson Road. And in Townsend, slow traffic on the Beltway in the outer loop at Lock Raven Boulevard, where an incident cleared, delays are easing. 95 southbound barely moving from Waterloo Road to 32, and that's due to a crash in Jessup. In Baltimore City, construction on 395 northbound approaching Conway Street. The left lane is closed. You'll stop and go traffic from 95. WBAL TV 11 weather. A mix of clouds and sun today, the high 88. Partly cloudy tonight, a stray shower, thunderstorm is possible, the low 73. Cloudy tomorrow with rain showers at night, the high 85. It's 79 and sunny right now. From the Mattress Warehouse Traffic Desk, I'm Ed Evans, WBAL News Radio 1090 and FM 101.5.
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3: I'm Caitlin Bancroft. Smoke shop legislation will now become law in Baltimore County after being passed unanimously. Meantime, extending the moratorium on data centers back on the table in Baltimore County. 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
5: After tomorrow's radio program, I'll be flying out to be a part of the Charlie Kirk one-year anniversary memorial at UVU, where he was shot. I'll be speaking there. 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I've worked really hard on this speech, because there's a lot I think has to be said. And it's really frank, very uniting, very loving, but very frank. And I want you to see it. It'll be up for on demand the next morning, but you can see it live. That'll be tomorrow. Now, researchers in AI have come out and said, hey, there's a greater than 10% chance AI is going to kill all of us. Gee, I wonder why people are not for it. We're going to talk about that next hour with an expert who is saying we must have the data centers. I'm kind of torn here on this. We'll talk about that coming up.
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3: Mostly sunny and 80, a bill to regulate smoke shops passes unanimously in Baltimore County. Meantime, the county is looking to extend its moratorium on data centers. Details, but first, ABC News, 11 o'clock.
15: From ABC News, I'm Sherry Preston. Oil is now trading at $101 a barrel, the worldwide standard. Brent crude hitting that mark today amid more back-and-forth strikes between the U.S. and Iran. ABC Chief White House Correspondent Mary Bruce has more.
16: The U.S. overnight hitting five Iranian oil tankers, saying the strikes are in response to Iran shooting at American warships. Iran then firing at a U.S. base in Jordan, which the U.S. says was ineffective. This war is now in its seventh month, and the president says Iran is being, quote, punished greatly, but Iran shows no signs of backing down.
15: The NTSB today will interview the pilots of the Amazon cargo plane that skidded off the runway at Miami International Airport over the weekend, killing five people in a cleaning van. Then later today, we'll hear what was said in the cockpit.
17: The cockpit voice recorder contained more than 2 hours of good quality audio.
15: NTSB Chair Jennifer Homendy. New Apple CEO John Ternus will hold his first event a little later this afternoon, and added he's widely expected to introduce the world's first foldable iPhone.
18: We don't know how much the rumored folding iPhone will cost, but the expectation is it'll be quite a lot. In fact, the research firm TrendForce estimates prices on the existing iPhone Pro models will be high as well, going up between $150 and $200 compared to last year. It comes amid a shortage in computer memory driven by demand from the AI sector.
15: ABC's Mike Dubusky, an AI researcher at Anthropic, has quit, posting on X that he's worried about the future of humanity. Here's ABC's Elizabeth Schulze.
19: He wrote that the people building AI earnestly believe that it could kill us all by the end of the decade. This is not a marketing stunt. A current Anthropic team leader responded, saying we really do earnestly believe AI could kill all humans, adding he thinks it's a greater than 10% chance of that over the next decade.
15: Checking the markets, the Dow is down 313 points this hour. 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
3: At 11:02, good morning. I'm Caitlin Bancroft. A bill to regulate smoke shops will now become law in Baltimore County. Under the new law, a smoke shop must be at least 1,000 feet away from daycare centers, health clinics, and schools. The new law also sets hardship extensions, including if businesses cannot break a lease. It also addresses grocery-type stores that also sell vapes. Baltimore County is still considering another high-profile bill, a data center moratorium. The bill is making its way through the legislative process and could be voted on this month.
20: The county hit the pause button on issuing new permits for data centers through the end of the year, and opponents say the extension really won't do anything except block new good-paying jobs. But Baltimore County Council Chair Mike Ertl says it's not a full outright ban yet.
21: We want to try to figure this out. We know, you know, the other thing about data centers, they are necessary for a lot of the functions that we do.
20: If passed, the new bill would extend the moratorium through December 31st of 2027. Taylor Bennett, WBAL News Radio 1090 and FM 101.5.
3: The operator of a diner in BWI Marshall Airport is now suing over a lease dispute.
22: Rockville-based Silver Diner has operated at the airport since 2007. Silver Diner now suing Fraport, the German company that operates airport concessions, charging it breached its contract by not offering it a lease renewal and then requiring Silver Diner to gut and rebuild its location at a cost of up to $10 million to get a new lease. Silver Diner alleges breach of contract and fraudulent misrepresentation. 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
3: Baltimore city leaders want to hear from the public about drug affordability tonight at 6 o'clock. 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
2: Traffic.
23: A disabled vehicle in the Beltway in the Outer Loop at Perrin Parkway in Towson. The shoulders block of stop-go traffic from Hartford Road. A crash in Jessup on 95 southbound. It's right between Waterloo Road at 32. Road construction in Belcamp on 95 northbound from 24 to 543. The left lane is closed. The area is slow. Road work southbound from 543 to 24. The right lane is closed there. Delays there, too. In Hanover on the Baltimore-Washington Parkway southbound, delays 198 to the Patuxent River Bridge. In Baltimore City, road construction on 395 northbound. Approaching Conway Street, left lane is closed. In Stevensville on Route 50, westbound at the Bay Bridge, left lane is closed for construction. There are delays there. From the Mattress Warehouse Traffic Desk, I'm Ann Evans, WBAL News Radio 1090 and FM 101.5.
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3: Weather. Partly sunny, breezy, and just a bit warmer this afternoon with temperatures in the upper 80s, close to 90 degrees. Humidity will climb through this evening into Thursday, and we may see a few showers develop early Thursday morning with temperatures back in the low 70s. We're going to be seeing highs in the mid to upper 80s Thursday afternoon with a better chance for showers and even a few thunderstorms developing late in the day. I'm meteorologist Alina Lee on WBAL News Radio 1090 and FM 101.5.
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2: Hello, America. I want to talk to you about AI data centers. And, you know, I am diametrically opposed to myself on almost every part of AI, but I have come down in the final thing is it's here. It's going to happen. We're in the singularity. The singularity is the event horizon, a black hole. You cannot turn the ship. You're in the grip of it now. It's going to suck you in. So stop thinking about you're going to turn this around, because you're not going to. It's here. Okay. The time to talk about it was, 10 years ago when I was saying nobody wants to talk about this. We really should talk about it. That time is over. Now we have really tough decisions to make, because I think America is being sucked into another black hole, and that's social media from countries that do not want, like China, that do not want us to have AI. They are only a few months behind us. Any delay on these data centers, and it is really bad. Now, there's a story that just came out today from, who was it? Which was ChatGPT? It was Anthropic. Anthropic just came out and said, we've lost a couple of our scientists because there's more than a 10% chance that AI will kill us. Okay, well, that's not... Okay, I don't... Here's the thing. Somebody's going to have AI. And I know nobody likes to say this, but, because they're like, well, so we're just going to just recklessly go in head first so China doesn't get it? Yeah. And not recklessly, as controlled as we can possibly do it, but I don't know how we'll handle it, but I do know what China will do. Any country that looks at its citizens as expendable, you do not want them to be the guys who are the leaders in AI. Really bad. So what do we do? Because this is a number one political hot potato right now. Bob Rommel is with us. He's a former Florida state representative. He is also America First Policy Institute Florida State Chair. And I wanted to talk about AI in the data centers and how this is rolling out, what delays mean and everything else, and try to make a case on one of the hardest decisions we have ever. We're having a public debate about the Manhattan Project. That's what's happening. And you're kind of glad we won the Manhattan Project, because I am. Bob Rommel joins us here in just a second. First, let me tell you about Real Estate Agents I Trust. 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And it's interesting to say the least. I've learned, you know, that the time to ask that question is before a lot of money is on the table, because, you know, once there is, everybody suddenly has strong opinions about what you should do. 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Bob, do you agree with me? This is almost, it's like one of the hardest decisions. It's some ways really clear, and in other ways, extraordinarily difficult.
3: Glenn, it shouldn't be difficult, but it is. And a year ago in America, nobody talked about data centers. We've had them in our country since 1947.
2: Yeah.
3: There's somewhere between 3,500 and 5,000 over here. But how did it become such a political hotbed? And why are local government and state governments saying, no, let's tap our brakes and put a moratorium on them?
2: So I think there's a couple of things. In listening to the audience, because we've talked about this a lot, listening to the audience, there's a couple of things. One, you're getting a lot of propaganda from China, I believe. And so some of the things that are being said about it are not true. Other things are because some early adopters of this, politicians, went out and they said, we're going to give you tax breaks for, you know, coming in. What? Why? Why would you do that? Nobody, some of these places were not negotiating with these guys. You can get all kinds of things from these data centers regarding energy and lowering your energy cost, lowering, you can get rid of property tax if you would just adopt some of these things. So you have all the negotiating power. And then there's the fact that I don't think anybody trusts anybody anymore. I mean, it's a really complex situation we find ourselves in, but we have to act.
3: Well, I think the president's acting under his ratepayer protection pledge. He said, listen, don't give them any incentives. These are the richest, most powerful companies in America. They don't need the incentives. They just need the land to put them on. Make sure that when they build them, they're not having an environmental harm where your water is going to turn brown or you're run out of water. And if they're going to need more energy, let them build their own energy or let them improve the infrastructure and pay for it. And you want to know what? They're all willing to do it.
2: Of course they are. Of course they are. Most people don't know, you know, they think I don't want a data center around me and I don't trust AI. They have no idea. Almost everything in their entire life right now, before they even wake up, data centers are planning and running their life on the stuff they choose to use.
3: You know, when I talk to some people that are opposed to them, I ask them, do you have a cell phone? Yes. Do you use one of the social media platforms? Yes. Do you do any banking? Yes. Do you use Amazon? Yes. Do you want your data stored in China or in the United States? They say, not China.
2: Right. Do you have an alarm set on your phone? Do you have a calendar on your phone? Have you used GPS coordinates at all? Have you used, you know, Apple or Google Maps? All of that stuff is being crunched at a data center right now. You don't have the data centers. You begin to lose all of those things. Beyond that, like you said, everything would be crunched by China. Not good. Why would we? Can you imagine 1939 and we had this technology and us arguing whether Germany should be crunching all of our data in their cloud servers or America? You'd be insane to give it to Germans.
3: Listen, data centers are here. Critical thinking from machines is here. And it's either we're going to lead the world or somebody else is going to lead the world. And that somebody else doesn't want it. United States to succeed, so we have to continue the lead.
2: How do you address that with people who say, I hate that. I don't like this situation where I have to build it, you know, otherwise they're going to get it. What they're going to do shouldn't dictate what we're doing.
3: Well, I don't like the idea that we have troops all around the world, including in Japan and Germany, but if we didn't, then those countries chose not to protect themselves, where would we be today?
2: You're seeing these politicians come in and they are delaying the data centers. And I'm torn on this because I hear the people. I hear what they fear. I hear they fear being railroaded. You know, they should have really good attorneys on their side. There should be these attorneys that are lining up for these towns going, give me 2% of what I'm going to give you, and I'll never work a day in my life, but let me negotiate this. And I don't hear any of that. How do we get the message to towns that you can negotiate, you need good negotiators?
3: Well, it's one of the reasons you need good people to get elected, even in local government. You get people that, you know, want to protect no growth. They want, you know, no new people, not in my backyard. But especially in some of our rural communities around the country, well, they have nothing else. And, you know, it's great to have farms and it's great to have all that. And we can do that. We can protect them. But if you have an opportunity to put something on your land that's going to create revenue to reduce property taxes, to increase your electric infrastructure, protect your water, if you can do it right, but you need good people that know, understand the contracts and can negotiate with these. Listen, the tech people, they're brutal. They know how to do things, but you need to push back and say, listen, if you want to do it, we have to benefit. You have to create jobs that are good paying jobs for us too. And there is some fear out there that it's going to take away all jobs, but, Corning, one of the oldest companies in America right now, they're experiencing their largest growth ever. because of the fiber optic lines that are needed in data centers.
2: And I know the unions now are starting to, you know, plumbers union, everybody else, the steel unions, they're all saying, you know, we will vote for the data centers every day because the jobs that it will create, at least in the short term, long term, I don't know what you're not going to stop this. You're just not going to stop it. China will be in charge of it. But, you know, as it goes, I just read from Elon Musk, his robots come online next year, 2027, and they'll be sold to the general public. If he's right about that, he said those will be as plentiful as cell phones. That changes everything. So I don't know what's going to happen to jobs in the future. Nobody does. But the real question is, you know, because I honestly, Bob, I don't, when I look at this technology, I think it is so dangerous. I don't want the United States to have it. I don't want China to have it. I don't want the tech companies. Surely I don't want them to have it. But you got to choose one because somebody's going to control it.
3: Listen, would the world be better if there was never a nuclear bomb? Probably, but it happened. And going forward, you have to continue to go forward. Innovation and technology is coming, and it's either we're going to be behind it or we're going to be in front of it, and we should be in front of it.
2: What do you say? I can't figure out these tech companies because these tech companies keep coming out with things. Like there's one today we just talked about that came out and said, there's some of their scientists, two or three of them have just quit. Three of them just quit.
1: They didn't quit, but one did.
2: And two other agree with that. They've come out and said, we believe there's a greater than 10% chance AI will kill all of us. I got to tell you, I'd buy a car where there is a 1% chance. I'd live in a house where there's a 1% chance. You know, lightning strikes. But a greater than 10%. And it's coming from these AI, and then they'll back it up. They'll, you know, Anthropic will come out and say, yes, we agree, blah, blah, blah, blah, blah. What is going on? Do you have any idea what the truth is?
3: Again, it's new, so I don't know, but it is scary because imagine if a machine can create a virus. They could create a bomb and control it. But I don't know. We don't know, but I don't think that should be a reason to stop and wait. Because China's not going to stop. Iran is not going to stop. Russia is not going to stop.
2: How far ahead are we? Do you know a better number? I've heard anywhere from 6 months to a month.
3: I've heard in the same category. I've heard about 6 months is what they said. But that was also a few months ago when I was in Washington, D.C.
2: And they can leapfrog each other quickly.
3: One of the things that we don't have, that they have, we don't have enough power in the United States. For the last 20 years, we've been building windmills and solar panels. Even here in Texas, a few years ago, you guys had an issue with electricity because you had too many windmills, and turns out they froze in the winter. China's been building coal-fired plants, electric plants. They have 39 nuclear plants under development right now. I think yesterday somewhere in the Midwest there was actually a power shortage of 5 million people because our grid is not up to date. You know, we haven't been building that infrastructure, and these data centers need a lot of power. So let them build their own power if they can. Let them improve our infrastructure.
2: You're a conservative. Does it kind of piss you off that no one was allowed to have nuclear power? It was the most dangerous thing ever, and we can't have nuclear. And now that these big tech companies need power, I mean, that's all anybody's talking about. Just build nuclear power plants. And it's kind of like, wait, where were the people? How come the people didn't count when the technology is the safest form of energy ever developed by mankind? It's the cleanest form of energy. But now that big data needs it, now we can build them.
3: Well, part of it, because I think that we know time is not on our side. We see what's happening in China. Like small modular reactors, you can build one in about a year and a half. In the United States, red tape takes, you know, the last new full-scale nuclear power plant took 12 years or 15 years in Georgia, and it took three times the price. We have to look at the rules, and we have to make the rules simpler. They have to be safe. We don't want anybody getting blown up. But we have to compete, and that's the energy that will do it. It's the cheapest, like you said, the cleanest, the most abundant. It's redundant. It works.
2: I want to talk to you quickly about, you know, the RNC, because the convention is happening here in Dallas. I'm going to be there today. And I'd like to know what the RNC is. Where do you think they're headed? What, I mean, I can't imagine. I'm going to vote for the Republicans because I know what's on the other side of that gate. The horde out there is horrible. We can't let them in. But I got to tell you, I've never seen a group of Republicans before so lackluster. I
3: will speak for my candidate in Florida, Byron Donalds, running for governor.
2: Yeah.
3: He's got a lot of energy. He understands the future is it's technology, it's fintech, it's things like that. In Florida, listen, we have a great economy in Florida,
2: yeah,
3: arguably the greatest state, no income taxes, heavily reliable on, you know, tourism, housing. But he wants to bring the next generation there too, so children of today will have jobs tomorrow. So, but you're right, as the Republican Party, we're kind of scattered right now. But what's good is the Democrats are really scattered and they have no plan.
2: Gosh, it's crazy. Yeah. It is crazy what we're facing.
3: Yeah.
2: You know, 10 years ago, 15 years ago, I was on Fox and I'm like, they're Marxist. And they were like, that's outrageous. I can't believe you would smear people and say they're Marxist. We're not Marxist. And I'm like, yeah, you are. And now they're proud of it.
3: Yeah.
2: Now they're absolutely proud of it. Bob, thank you so much. I really appreciate it. What can people do if they want to inform themselves and help their community get a good deal with data centers if they're going to do a deal?
3: I think they have to get involved and realize, listen, we can all be emotional about all these things. We may not want it. We may want it, but it's here. Get involved in your local community and ask them how they can benefit your community without harming it. And if they can do that, if they can do it safely without using up all your water, reduce your electric bill, create jobs, get a good deal.
2: Get a good deal. I have to tell you, if you're an attorney, I don't know where these big, big, huge attorney firms are. I mean, you should be representing local towns. You'll make a killing and the towns will be happy. And maybe you'll walk away as an attorney and go, hey, I've done some good for once in my career. Anyway, AmericaFirstPolicy.com. Bob, thank you. I appreciate it. Back in just a minute, we're going to go to the RNC with Chris Salcedo just in just a second. 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
2: Welcome to the Glenn Beck program. 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
5: Glenn, you're a communications expert in a way. What do you think Anthropic's communication strategy is here by not only allowing a former employee to go so vocal about the danger of AI, but for two current employees to be like, yeah, he's right. I believe we're trying our best, though, even though we don't have a plan to solve this. Why are they admitting this?
2: Because I think they know the horse is out of the barn and people believe that. And so everybody believes, I don't trust these companies. I don't trust what they're doing. Are they really watching? I bet they're not because they're really all in a hurry, blah, blah, blah, blah, blah. And so when somebody says that, let them, I mean, I think it's incredibly brave. I've never seen it before, but, let them speak. And then you know what? Have a couple of employees that agree, come out and say, yeah, but I'm still here because we're watching that. So, you know, I don't know what their contracts say. But if they don't have contracts where you cannot say anything about the company or what you're working on, then that's a different story. But if they don't have that contract, you're not going to control what that employee comes. If they're quitting and they're saying, hey, this is why, they have every right to say it unless there's a contract. And so what does the company do? get two people in here who go, you know what? I think they're right. It is very dangerous, but I believe we're doing the best we can in hopes that somebody's going to believe them. I don't know these guys. I mean, I've talked about AI forever. I've talked to some of the best AI, you know, ethical leaders, people who have been, who've left these companies because they're like, yeah, I was the ethics guy and I don't think there's any ethics there. I'm not sure there's any ethics here. I think everybody is in such a race, and that's the problem. It's exactly the Manhattan Project. We're just having this conversation out loud where the Manhattan Project was completely secret. But if you go back and read what scientists were saying at the time, it was the same thing. They're like, we're going to blow up the whole world. There was a 1% chance. Scientists believe there was a 1% chance when they put that first bomb to detonate in New Mexico, it would light all air on fire and snuff out all life on Earth with the first bomb. 1% chance. They just didn't say that before they dropped the bomb. Let me tell you about Relief Factor. Nobody sits down one morning and decides, you know, I think I'm going to start using my hands less. You just adapt. You grab something differently. You ask somebody else to open the jar. 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
7: A disabled vehicle in Towson on 695 in the Outer Loop from Herring Parkway to Lock Raven Boulevard. Right lane is blocked to stop-and-go traffic from Harford Road. And Bell Camp 95 northbound slowing up 24 to 543. The left lane is closed for construction. Southbound lanes are also slow from 543 to 24. Right lane closed for construction there. On the Baltimore-Washington Parkway, a 9-minute delay southbound from 198 to 197. Stop-and-go traffic. WBAL TV 11 weather. A mix of clouds and sun today. The high close to 90. Partly cloudy tonight, a stray shower or thunderstorm is possible, the low 73. Cloudy tomorrow with rain showers at night, the high 85. It's 82 and sunny right now. From the Mattress Warehouse Traffic Desk, I'm Ed Evans, WBAL News Radio 1090 and FM 101.5.
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9: Sunny 82 at 11:30. Good morning. I'm Caitlin Bancroft. The Baltimore County Council bill regulating vape shops is set to become law. The bill regulates the location, the hours, and the signage of vape shops, smoke shops, and hookah lounges in Baltimore County. The law will take effect in 2 weeks. The Baltimore County Council is considering another bill for a data center moratorium. Council Bill 7926 will be discussed on September 15th and voted on the following Monday. If passed, the new bill would extend the moratorium through December 31st, 2027. From the ABC News Desk, President Donald Trump heading to Dallas for a 2-day Republican convention ahead of the midterm elections that will determine control of Congress. The U.S. continues to target Iranian tankers in the Strait of Hormuz. U.S. Central Command says 5 tankers were struck yesterday in response to an attempted missile attacks on a Navy warship. Today, the pilots of the Amazon cargo plane that crashed on Sunday, leaving five people dead and five others injured, will be interviewed by the NTSB. The Orioles wrap up their series with the Guardians tonight with WBAL's pregame coverage starting after the news at 5:30 and first pitch at 6:35. I'm Caitlin Bancroft, WBAL News Radio 1090.
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7: Traffic. A disabled vehicle in Towson on 695 in the Outer Loop, right between Perrin Parkway and Lock Raven Boulevard. The right lane is blocked. If stop and go traffic from Harford Road, a 5-minute delay. And Bellcamp 95 northbound slowing up 24 to 543. Left lane is closed for construction. Southbound delay is 543 to 24. The right lane is closed for road work. On the Baltimore Washington Parkway, southbound delays 198 to 197. Stop and go traffic, an 8-minute delay. WBAL TV 11 weather. A mix of clouds and sun today. The high close to 90. Partly cloudy tonight, a stray shower or thunderstorm is possible, below 73. Cloudy tomorrow with rain showers at night, the high 85. It's 83 and sunny right now. From the Mattress Warehouse Traffic Desk, I'm Ed Evans, WBAL News Radio 1090 and FM 101.5.
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2: Chris Salcedo is a good friend of the program, good friend of the Blaze, and now a part of Torch Audio Radio, which will be officially launched very soon. Chris is going to be the morning host, and it will precede me. He's also the author of The Rise of the Liberty-Loving Latino, A New American Revolution, and I want to talk to you about that as well. Chris, today you're on your way. I'm on my way in a little while as well to go see the Republican first ever midterm RNC convention. there's really nobody I want to hear from, you know? I want to hear from Donald Trump because I think he's going to, as you said before, he's going to drag these guys kicking and screaming over the line because I don't think a lot of them even want to win.
18: Yeah. Well, I think if you look at the conduct of the United States Senate, they are working to lose.
2: They are.
18: The Republic, that they
2: the hell
18: have,
2: are they thinking?
18: Well, it's uniparty mentality, us
2: but
18: against.
2: Do they understand what they're up against? This is not even 2008 when I thought it was concerned. We are now with people who are Islamist
18: yep.
2: and Marxist who are openly wanting to destroy the America we all grew openly.
18: Isn't that the danger of John Thune's gambit here?
2: It is.
18: He wants to hand it back over to the Democrats.
2: So Democrats.
18: So they can get back to corruption as usual up there. You know, the uniparty, everybody's making money except for the American people. And so he's going to hand it over to what he thinks are Democrats, but socialists and communists are winning these primary elections. They're winning in Democrat precincts. The red-green alliance is very real. And that's the danger.
2: And there, and here in Texas, I haven't seen a Ken Paxton commercial. Have you?
18: They're starting to come out now.
2: They're starting to come out.
18: Yes, but I can tell you why. I can tell you exactly why. Because the guy that these Republicans who were so desirous to lose spent $100 million to defeat the conservative in the primary. They were in it for this guy by the name of John Cornyn, who's done nothing but stab conservatives and the people of Texas in the back. I mean, you've been in Texas long enough to
2: Cornyn
18: to
2: was
18: see,
2: waste.
18: Oh, absolute insanity.
2: I can handle a Cornyn in Maine. Okay, that's the best you could do. In Texas?
18: I know. So Paxton hits the ground running with $0 because he spent all of his money in this primary. And I've been asking the question. I still can't get a dang answer to it. So let me get this straight. You Republicans in the National Republican Senatorial Committee were willing to spend $100 million plus to defeat the conservative in Texas in the primary. Mm-hmm. How much are you willing to spend to defeat the Marxist and the communist, this guy by the name of James Tallarico? And I can't get an answer from anybody, but
2: their answer is the non-answer. Sometimes a non-answer is the answer.
18: $10 million coming from MAGA Inc. The president has already committed that to Ken Paxton. I'm hearing 15 coming in from Elon Musk. So already they're on with 25 million combating James Tallarico's estimated 30 million from California.
2: Yeah, he was out in California.
18: Everywhere.
2: He was out in California raising money again.
18: Well, he's there now.
2: Yeah.
18: My understanding, he's there now when the RNC is going on back home in Texas.
2: Right.
18: He's out in the People's Republic of California getting money out there. But that's the reason why Paxton didn't have the money, because he spent it all trying to win the primary, which, by the way, he won handily by 27 points against the fake Republican John Cornyn.
2: How about the governor? I mean, I'm hearing Republicans in Texas say, I'm not going to vote for the governor, Abbott. And you're like, wait,
18: what?
2: And give the state to the Democrat Marxists, radicals? Are you out of your mind?
18: On Torch Audio, I've been telling the audience, and before I even joined Torch Audio, I've been telling the audience, look, this is what you've got to do. You've got to vote for Republican. You've got to vote Republican. Well, what about the rhinos? Yeah, I get it. I understand that. But you are going to, even if we're stuck in neutral, it's better than going communist. It's better than going socialist. Then we at least have the opportunity in 2 years to handle things in the primary the way we handled Cassidy, the way we handled Tillis, the way we handled Cornyn. But you're not going to have that opportunity if socialists are running the day. So you've got to play deep. This is where we are. I don't like being here, but we're playing defense. And this, we've got to play defense. We've got to stay in the game so that the conservative movement and Americans can do something about it.
2: What do you say to people that say, I don't think Donald Trump hears us anymore? You know, he says, you know, it's affordable and, you know, it's not so bad. And it is bad. I mean, you filled up your car. I filled up my car. You know, gas is up another 7 cents a gallon today. That's not good.
18: No. No, it's not good. But I'm also, look, maybe it's because I pay attention and you and I pay attention, but I remember $5 a gallon average during the last regime, during the Beijing Biden President Auto Pen regime. A record setting, it's still not as bad as it was. And back then, were we stopping the terrorist regime of Iran from ever getting a nuclear weapon, doing something in the affirmative that will, for the first time, an American Congress and an American president will not have to have in our defense calculus a nuclear armed Iran for the first time in 50 years.
2: Even if this war drags on for another 12 months, which God forbid, but let's say it drags on for another 12 months, then the United States can back out because the United States will have finished pipelines.
18: Exactly.
2: And people don't understand
18: yep.
2: that they're buying time trying to get a Congress elected that will stop this war. And Trump is buying time saying, just hold on, because even if I can't get these nut jobs out of there, the pipelines, they cut off all of their power. They're building pipelines
18: yes.
2: that will begin in 2020. Begin functioning at the end of 2027.
18: I was listening to Katie McFarland. She says about 40 to 60% of oil is already flowing through some of these pipelines.
2: It's crazy.
18: It's amazing. And again, that's what the president, that's what I want to hear from the president. It's what I want to hear from the Republicans who will be speaking at the RNC.
2: What do you hope that they will say? What is the message you think would connect with the American people that they could possibly say?
18: Well, we know and understand what's going on. We see the increased costs. We see what's going on in the United States with the bottom line. We ran on affordability, but look, here are the stakes. I think when the American people know the stakes and that there's a light at the end of the tunnel, which of course, after 21 years of Afghanistan, the war that Bush got us into for no explicable reason, if we could see the light at the end of the tunnel, we find out what the stakes are. I don't think you would find many well-meaning Americans who would say, you know what, I want to save money on the gas and I'm willing to accept nuclear weapons in Iran, a terrorist regime to have. No, no, no. Americans will say, look, yeah, I get the stakes, but I think
2: it
18: would be.
2: You have to understand it.
18: Yes. A mistake would be not addressing it. And I think that's the President Trump can drive home that message. He's uniquely qualified to do that.
2: We are, as a nation, we are notorious for losing the peace.
18: Yes.
2: We'll fight, and then we lose the peace. And I think for the first time in a 2-year period, remember, America, what life was like 2 years ago. Mm-hmm. What you thought about what was going to happen if we lose this election, what did you think was going to happen if we lost that election 2 years ago? And now so many Republicans are so confident, even though nothing's been codified, they are like, yeah, but we've got other problems. Do you know the gates of hell that he has closed and thrown almost literal demons over to the other side of the fence and say, stay back? He's holding that back almost all by himself, and we're about to lose the peace. If we don't wake up and go, wait a minute, we've made so much progress, we just need to keep fighting for this term and then into the presidential term. You know, Donald Trump told me, I can't solve this in 2 years.
18: No.
2: It'll go back.
18: No.
2: I can't solve it in 4 years. He said, we need 8 to 12 years. He said, you give people with my philosophy 12 years, we will completely change. This is before he was elected. We'll completely change it. We'll stomp this out. He said, but I can't do it in 2, can't do it in 4. It'll come raging back. He said, we have to have at least 8. And I'm not sure we get there.
18: I don't know. It all depends on how the messaging battle. I can't tell you how many people I've heard of this from. Republicans suck at messaging.
2: Horrible.
18: And they do. They
2: horrible,
18: do.
2: Horrible, horrible.
18: And because right now you've got half the Republican Party at war with conservatives. I mean, I've got in the home state of Texas, yours and my, our home state, we've got John Cornyn in there blasting the conservative nominee for Senate, showing up and saying, yeah, he's this, he's lazy, totally trash talking, working for the socialists, in other words. Then you got Karl Rove showing up on Kilmeade's program and doing the same dang thing. So you've got people who are called so-called Republicans who are trying to take out a conservative. They seem to think that we in the conservative movement are more of a threat than these communists and these socialists.
2: No, it's amazing. The Democrats, they won't tolerate moderate Democrats. You know, if you're not all in on Marxism,
18: right.
2: And yet they'll still the moderate, maybe the 2 or 3 Democrats in Washington that are like, hey, I'm warning these guys, they will still in the end come together with the Marxists.
18: I'm so glad you said it. I was just noting that the other day. All these Democrats are, we don't like Hassan Piker. We don't like all of this communism, socialism. Oh, yeah, what are you going to do? Are you going to pull a John Cornyn and go out and campaign against those Democrat socialists,
2: no,
18: those communists?
2: Never.
18: Oh, no, no, no. Are you going to raise money? Are you going to actually do what Lisa Murkowski did and vote for a Republican, vote for the opposite party? You know, Lisa Murkowski, big-time Democrat supporter as a Republican. And these are the kinds of Republicans we must have in the Congress. It's like, so, and you said it right. President Trump is universally by himself. It's the America First Coalition, the new divide in this country, the political divide. The America First Coalition versus the America Last crowd, and there are members of both parties on both sides.
2: I've got a couple of minutes. Didn't you have the Speaker of the House on today?
18: No, I had Jim Jordan on today.
2: Oh, Jim Jordan.
18: Yeah.
2: Okay. And what did Jim Jordan say?
18: Well, we talked about the RNC, the message he wants to see, the message he wants to put out there. And I think as long as they draw this contrast, like you said, just think about what these people were doing to you about 2 years ago.
2: But I have a hard time with that message because I think of all the things that you haven't done in the last 2 years.
18: It's the Senate. And I asked him, do you think that the least productive Senate in my lifetime? And it's true. It is the least productive Senate because they're doing the Democrats bidding, John Thunes. And this is how we started the conversation. Do you think it's really hurting your chance to maintain control of the House? And of course, he dodged. You would expect him not to say that. But he did go so far as to say that the Save America Act is a no-brainer, and why the Senate Republicans are devoted to Democrats more than their own voters on this is inexplicable to him.
2: I don't have time to get into it, but you ask a great question on the debt, and maybe I'll have to have you come back and play some of that, or send it to us so I can play it on the air.
18: Sure.
2: One last question. You know, The Rise of Liberty-Loving Latino is your book. We're losing Latinos. We had Latinos. Are we losing them now in this race and the next?
18: Goes back to the messaging part. If the reason why liberty-loving Latinos crossed over by the millions to vote for Trump, not for Republicans, to vote for Trump and the America First agenda. And they did it in record numbers. There's no Republican ever got the kind of Latino support that President Trump got. The reason why is he showed a contrast. And the reason why I believe the Republicans are in danger of losing right now is they have not shown the contrast, that we have a choice. Because whenever you elect a Republican majority, it still seems left-wing priorities go untouched or uncorrected at this point. Mm-hmm. And whenever there's a Democrat in charge, it's Katie Sweet. Bar the door. You know, no. Communism and socialism all the way.
2: Chris, always good to see you. Thank you so much.
18: Thanks for the invite.
2: You bet. Chris Salcedo. He is the host of the Chris Salcedo Show, and you will be hearing more about him and more of him on Torch Audio.

0: will cost, whether your doctors are still in network, what the total cost would be, and then somehow make sense of all of it. And you're comparing all of it. You're not going to do that. Okay. Most people don't need more information. They need somebody who is actually taking that and can look at that and say, here's the roadmap, and can look at all of the dots on the map, not just taking you to the location where they want to take you to. This is what Chapter does. Chapter looks at all of the providers, and then they look at all of your information, and they find the one that's best for you. They're saving an average of $1,100 a year for the people in this audience that are going to Chapter and saying, hey, do I have the right plan? Is there a better one out there? 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Licensed advisors, they will look at everything and tell you where you stand. If you're already on the right plan, they'll tell you that too. It takes about 20 minutes. 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
1: You're going to be thinking about that for a couple minutes, huh? Glenn Beck will be right back.
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4: In Towson, a disabled vehicle in the Beltway in the Outer Loop, right between Perrin Parkway and Lock Raven Boulevard. The right lane is blocked. The stop and go traffic from Harford Road, a 4-minute delay. And Bellcamp, 95 northbound, slowing up 24 to 543. Left lane is closed, and that's due to road work. Southbound delays, 543 to 24 for construction as well. WBAL TV 11 weather. A mix of clouds and sun today. The high close to 90. Partly cloudy tonight. A stray shower or thunderstorm is possible. Low 73. Cloudy tomorrow with rain showers at night. The high 85. It's 78 and sunny right now. 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
4: Oh. 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Tomorrow, I'm going to be at Charlie Kirk, the one-year anniversary memorial at UVU where he was shot. And they are, the students there are very upset. They closed the school for the day for this. And, you know, the school, you know, kind of came kicking and screaming, quite honestly, I think, to the table. That's not anybody's opinion but mine. And I'm glad they finally did something. I'm glad they finally said, yeah, TPUSA, because they're no help. They've made their position very clear, I think. But they are opening up the doors at the UCCU Center on the campus of UVU. I'm going to be covering it on Torch. I'm speaking tomorrow night at this. I've got a lot to say. But I would love to have you join us. If you can, go to charliekirklegacy.com. Otherwise, you can watch it at glenbeck.com/torch. That will start tomorrow night, 8:30 Eastern. And my speech will be on demand, by Friday morning, which is September 11th. 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But in the meantime, I will see you at the convention tonight and then, tomorrow right back here in this studio from Dallas. 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
4: When was the last time you heard about Lahaina? 3 years ago, right? The deadliest American wildfire in a century turned that beautiful Hawaiian town into ash. 102 people died. Last 4th of July, a river rose 26 feet in 45 minutes, ripped through Camp Mystic in Texas Hill Country. 135 killed, including 25 little girls asleep in their cabins. In western North Carolina, Helene wiped whole towns off the map. Across the region, 250 dead. 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
2: Sunny 84, I'm Caitlin Bancroft. A bill to regulate smoke shops passed unanimously in Baltimore County. Meantime, the county is considering a bill to put a stop on data centers and a diner, and BWI Marshall is suing. We will tell you what the lawsuit is about, but first, ABC News, 12 noon.
9: From ABC News, I'm Wayne Cabot. There's a hole in the side of a British oil tanker off Iraq, unclear who hit it. But the escalating trouble is escalating oil prices to the highest all summer now, 101 for Brent crude. The Iran war, not the only thing driving prices, but ABC's Mary Bruce says it's the most obvious.
10: The average price of a gallon of gas now $4.21. That's up $1.27 since the start of this conflict. And all of this comes as the president continues to escalate his trade war with Canada overnight, announcing the U.S. is banning certain Canadian goods, including some alcohol, dairy products, and motorcycles, and subjecting more goods to his 50% tariffs, including some mattresses, furniture, and types of aluminum.
9: And the president is underestimating the impact of those tariffs, says Maine Senator Susan Collins, up for re-election and not attending the GOP midterm convention starting today in Dallas, where President Trump will speak both nights. Today, the NTSB is interviewing the pilots of an Amazon cargo jet that ran off a Miami runway and killed five people on the ground. Here's what the flight recorders indicate.
11: The pilots unable to deploy the thrust reversers in time because the pilots struggle to get all the landing gear firmly down in time. The Boeing 767 crashed around 2 p.m. Sunday, overshooting the runway by 1,300 feet, slamming into a van with a cleaning crew inside, and then barreling through a fence before ultimately hitting an SUV.
9: Victor Akendo. Three people on the Lindsey Clancy jury are focusing on the one who caused the mistrial.
12: He had the hardest time getting off the fact that Lindsey viciously killed her children.
13: The four-person told NBC 10 Boston the holdout expressed doubt about Clancy's guilt, but voted to convict her anyway.
14: He had reasonable doubt. He admitted he had reasonable doubt. And then he said, but I'm still not going to say that she's not guilty by reason of insanity.
9: Aaron Katursky, you're listening to ABC News.
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2: At 12:02, good afternoon. I'm Caitlin Bancroft. A Baltimore County bill to regulate smoke shops passed unanimously last night after significant changes were made. Here's WBAL TV 11's Kate Amara with more from the meeting last night.
15: It took a lot of work to reach the final version, namely 13 different amendments to address concerns raised by shop owners and the administration, too. The list of entities a smoke shop must be at least 1,000 feet away from now includes daycare centers, health clinics, and public and private K-12 schools. Also, most existing businesses are now grandfathered in, meaning if there are two vape shops less than 1,000 feet apart, both of them get to stay open.
2: The bill is set to become law in 2 weeks. Also in Baltimore County, another high-profile bill is being considered for a data center moratorium. The bill is making its way through the legislative process and will be discussed before the council on September 15th and voted on the following Monday. The operator of a diner in BWI Marshall Airport is suing the airport's concessions operator.
16: Rockville-based Silver Diner suing Fraport, the German company that operates the concessions, charging it breached its contract by not offering it a lease renewal and then requiring Silver Diner to gut and rebuild its location at a cost of up to $10 million. Silver Diner has operated in the airport since 2007. Robert Lang, WBAL, News Radio 1090 and FM 101.5.
2: Baltimore City health officials, they are worried that infant crib deaths are on the rise in the city. City Health Commissioner Dr. Michelle Taylor says so far this year, 11 infant deaths have been reported compared to only 11 for the entire year in 2025. WBAL News Time is 12:04.
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20: Traffic.
21: Delays on the Beltway in the Outer Loop in Towson from Perrin Parkway to Lock Raven Boulevard. The right lane is blocked by a disabled vehicle. You'll stop and go traffic from Harford Road. It'll take you an extra 6 minutes to get through that stretch of it. 95 northbound slowing up 24 to 543. Left lane is closed for construction. Also 95 southbound is slowing up 543 to 24 in Bell Camp as well. The right lane closed for construction. Stop and go traffic in Hanover on the Baltimore-Washington Parkway southbound from 198 to 197. A 7 minute delay and road work and Woodlawn on Liberty Road eastbound from Rolling Road to Milford Mill Road. Right lane is closed for construction. That's also slow there, about a 2 minute delay to get through it. From the Mattress Warehouse Traffic Desk, I'm Ed Evans, WBAL News Radio 1090 and FM 101.5.
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23: Weather. Partly sunny, breezy, and just a bit warmer this afternoon with temperatures in the upper 80s, close to 90 degrees. Humidity will climb through this evening into Thursday, and we may see a few showers develop early Thursday morning with temperatures back in the low 70s. We're going to be seeing highs in the mid to upper 80s Thursday afternoon with a better chance for showers and even a few thunderstorms developing late in the day. I'm meteorologist Delina Lee on WBAL News Radio 1090 and FM 101.5.
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0: Welcome in the Wednesday edition. Clay and Buck, appreciate all of you hanging out with us. We have got a lot to discuss. The midterm convention in Dallas, Texas, going on with President Trump speaking tonight. I am sure we will touch on that to a certain extent. There are many stories out there that we will be following, but the Lindsey Clancy story, now that the jurors have spoken, is even worse than we might have anticipated. I didn't expect to hear from the Lindsey Clancy jurors who believed that she was not guilty by reason of insanity. I didn't expect that they would be a particularly likable group or a particularly rational group. But Buck, as the jurors have begun to speak, and we have a bunch of cuts of that if you have not already heard, I was just on Fox News with Harris Faulkner, and I said very much what I usually have said on this program, which is I think Lindsey Clancy should be in prison for the rest of her life. And we talked about strict liability and how I think a parent killing her kids is the worst thing that can happen. And I immediately got an email from Suze that I thought you would appreciate, Buck. You are a disgusting man. When was your last period? When did you deliver a baby? A lawyer? Don't think so. A clickbait attention seeker and but ugly. That is from Suze. That just came into my email inbox. Thank you, Suze. I hope you're also a Clay and Buck listener as well as a Fox News viewer. But these, if you want to adopt this from a positive perspective, Buck, let me start with this. Can you imagine the poor bastard who got screamed at for six straight days by these crazy women who were convinced that Lindsey Clancy should not be held accountable? Can you imagine being in that jury room for 6 days? We'll play some of the cuts. What you are seeing is there were actually several people on the jury who initially believed that she was guilty, but they succumbed to the power of the browbeating. And as a result, they ended up changing their opinions. But this brave soul who was willing to stand up against all of these slings and arrows for six straight days to avoid her being found not guilty. Here is some of these jurors speaking out. This is Kelly Farina, who is angry. He had the hardest time getting over the fact that Lindsey viciously killed her children. Do you think maybe that is a significant part of this case? Here's cut one.
1: I'm not sure if rogue is the right word, Sue, but every one of us in the hours of a frustration would get up and walk the room because you just couldn't sit anymore. And we'd all go over to the cart with the exhibits. He, I think, got up to the cart once very briefly and went back to his seat. He would not interact with us and try to understand. We read to him on numerous occasions the definition of reasonable doubt from Judge Sullivan's instruction. He actually said one day in the end, well, why don't we have the judge come in and read it again? And we were like, no, we have it in front of us. We don't need that. And we would highlight it and, you know, so-and-so, this is the definition of reasonable doubt. But he had the hardest time getting off the fact that Lindsey viciously killed her children.
2: That last line, Clay, is astonishing because it actually summarizes everything. Who is this crazy man who just was so upset about the premeditated brutal murder of three defenseless children by their own mother? That's the question that she is asking. She is mad at the man. She has no rage, it seems, at all. In fact, nothing but sympathy, perhaps even a degree of solidarity with Lindsey Clancy. Now, these jurors, let's just for a moment, on the less serious side of things, yes, they look, sound, and think exactly the way that we all knew they did before we saw a single one of them emerge from this jury pool. From the accents straight out of The Departed down to, which we'd expect, Massachusetts, but all the way down to the way that they seem to be lifetime, like Marlboro Red smoking spinsters, liberals, the whole thing, Clay, is exactly as the conservative commentariat, and I would just say the rational, sane commentariat had assumed it would be this whole time. And it also goes to what a hero this one guy is. I've also, you've never really seen people before in a jury trying so hard to nullify a fellow juror. Let's just be clear. This is what I was saying, Clay, when the verdict came down. There's no misconduct here. They keep saying, well, reasonable doubt. We explained what reasonable doubt is. The women on the jury sound like Fauci to me. And I say, well, no, he's entitled to his vote, if you will, on what is and what is not reasonable doubt. You don't get to, the harpy mob in that room does not get to just say, do what we want. And that's very apparent from the interviews that they've given and the analysis that you get on from the people in the media on this, too. They keep saying, oh, you know, mental illness has been around or the mental illness defense, insanity defense has been around a long time. People historically who have used the insanity defense in cases like this were crazy people for a long, like everyone knew that they were crazy for a long time, and it was known that they would be considered crazy afterwards. And yet here with Lindsey Clancy, we're supposed to think like she had a momentary triple homicide moment and now she's good. That's crazy.
0: Yes. And again, the fact that so many women, and I read that email because I went off on Fox News about this, and I've been talking about it a lot on this program. We've gotten angry women calling in and writing. It really is OJ for white women. And I think much as the OJ Simpson case held up a mirror to society, and many of us recoiled from what it showed, which was there's a substantial percentage of black people that were willing to let OJ Simpson off because they saw it as some sort of connection of an identity.
2: It was a referendum
0: politics.
2: On racism. It was a referendum on racism. And it was payback, actually, was the word that you were hearing a lot, Clay. Payback.
0: That's right. And I mean, in fact, when the O.J. Simpson verdict came down, a couple of different jurors did a black power sign as if, oh, now we're getting real justice in America. O.J. brutally murdered a random waiter and his ex-wife and was found not guilty and had no consequences despite overwhelming evidence that he did it. Buck, the O.J. case had far more reasonable doubt than the Lindsey Clancy case does. We're not even disputing whether she murdered her three kids in cold blood. They're just saying that she was insane. And I think what you're seeing is a lot of men are looking at the reflection that it is showing us of women, and they are saying, my goodness, their psychology right now is darker than we even anticipated or understood.
2: I think what we see with a lot of these, with these female jurors so far, and I think it would be the same thing with the rest of them as they come out. I wonder, as a sidebar here, I wonder if the other two guys, not the hero, the other two guys were just so hectored, so.
0: Yes, I would
2: so
0: bet that they
2: completely
0: were.
2: Completely beleaguered. I don't think that they're, you know, Lindsey Clancy pink t-shirt guys. They could be. Those are rare. That's a rare thing. You see the women outside the courthouse that are screeching in support of her that were doing that. You really don't see guys doing that. Maybe a guy brought there by his crazy wife because he's, you know, just hanging on by a thread. But back to the women that we see here, it is, I think, apparent to people observing this case that there is a mindset in America, and this is the broader theme. This isn't just about some women in Massachusetts or one case or one. There is a subset, the same way there was with the OJ case, Clay, which I think is a very important comparison. The OJ case was a super high profile. People forget also, it was really the first, like, televised true crime obsession national media. It was the biggest news story in the world for a while, for months, for however long that trial went on. It really was.
0: People
2: was
0: forget, Buck, that also, remember when they put the war on CNN and that made CNN the first Gulf War?
2: Yeah.
0: This was the first time that you could put a trial on television all day and be able to utilize 24-hour news networks to propel a narrative. It was a different era. There had been big crimes and big trials before, but never before had there been obsession.
2: The 24/7 televised news
0: every
2: cycle. It was
0: single
2: a different
0: witness
2: thing.
0: Became famous, and many of them are still famous. Cato Kaelin was just the house guest of O.J. Simpson. He became incredibly famous.
2: He has a podcast now. I think he follows both of us on Twitter, by the way. He's actually right wing.
0: We should get him on. Lance Ito became, remember they had the dancing Itos back in the day on Jay Leno, if I remember correctly. I mean, it was a social world phenomenon that hadn't occurred before.
2: But here's the takeaway that people had from that. And we're going to have a friend, Ann Coulter, on, I think, tomorrow, and she's the one that came up with this initial phrase, and I like to credit people for, you know, when they have something that's really, she said that the white guilt bank was closed after people saw, and I saw this in my school, a lot of their fellow black Americans running around cheering, not solemnly declaring, we do believe there was reasonable doubt in this case, and we're very sorry for the family of Nicole Brown. And by the way, Ron Goldman, who just was there.
0: Yes.
2: Who just was there. I mean, that was the most powerful thing in the OJ series. It was actually a good series, whatever it was, when Ron's parents were able to speak to Marcia Clark and Ron's dad. I mean, that really kind of haunted me because that never came through, that this guy was just like returning her glasses to her. I mean, he just happened to be in the wrong place at the wrong time, and he got his head almost cut off by this maniac. But Clay, the real sentiment from black America then, and this is a generalization, there were black Americans who were horrified by this. I know we have a robust black audience that listens to us right now, and they are with us, and they get it, and we're all together on the Constitution and America and everything else. But there were a lot of black people at the time, whose attitude was, if two white people have to get their necks, if they get their heads basically cut off by O.J. Simpson to have a conversation about racism, it's worth it. That was really the tone. That was the feeling. If we get to have now our national moment where we talk about racism, those people, their deaths were, sacrifices they'll make to the altar. This is where the really chilling but true Lindsey Clancy thing comes in. There are a lot of women who seem to take who are taking the opinion here that if three young children had to be brutally strangled to death by their mother, so we all understand how serious postpartum is, worth it. That is their attitude. That is what they are expressing and showing outside of that courthouse. And it is disgusting, and it is insane.
0: Let me also play this cut for you, Buck. This is the same juror. She says the prosecution didn't even have any character witnesses talking about Lindsay being a bad mother. She strangled her children to death. I look at some of this and I say, well, do they even know that she was a bad mother? I would submit if you commit triple murder, that makes you a bad mom, right? Maybe sometimes you forget about soccer practice and you can be a good mom. And we can debate exactly what good versus bad mom conduct is.
2: The 9/11 hijackers, other than running the planes into the buildings, they were going to strip clubs. They seem like pretty normal dudes. Until they tried to kill thousands, or did kill thousands of people.
0: Austere religious scholars, that was what they said when one of the 9/11 hijackers died.
2: No, that was al-Baghdadi when he got killed. Al-Baghdadi. The New York Times and not his epitaph, what do you call it? His,
0: obituary.
2: Obituary, thank you.
0: Here is one cut. Look, they're not even talking about the fact that she was a bad mom. They can't even prove that. Other than the murder, she was great. How was the play, Mrs. Lincoln, other than, cut two?
1: I just found it to be harsh, Sue. Very, very harsh. I mean, again, and maybe we're talking with ourselves here, but the fact that they had no character witnesses in regard to Lindsay of being a bad mother. I mean, right out of the gate, it's like you're presenting all these medical professionals, but nobody's presenting, and for the prosecution, a woman and a mother of three children. So I found it to be biased right out of the gate.
0: She murdered them with an exercise band, Buck. Of course it's going to be biased out of the gate against the murderer. Like, the prosecution didn't present any character witnesses to show us she was a bad mom. They don't have to. She killed her three kids. Whatever your standard is on motherhood, that is a failure. Some of y'all have lost your minds. I
2: want to share with you real quick, Clay.
0: Yes.
2: We have not gotten a single one man in this audience email, call, talk, anything disagreeing with us. Not one.
0: Good point. 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
7: Traffic.
8: Debris blocking the right lane on 95 northbound right at the Port McHenry Tunnel in the right tube. You'll stop and go traffic from Key Highway. On 695 in the outer loop, delays from Perrin Parkway to Lock Raven Boulevard. The right lane blocked by a disabled vehicle. You'll stop and go traffic from Hartford Road. A 4-minute delay. WBAL TV 11 weather. A mix of clouds and sun today. The high close to 90. Partly cloudy tonight. A stray shower or thunderstorm is possible. The low 73. Cloudy tomorrow with rain showers at night. The high 85. It's 84 and sunny right now. 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
2: Welcome back here to Clay and Buck. I'm going to hold. We got some calls coming in, Clay. I don't want to give any of them short shrift, so we can do them on the flip side here and have a conversation with people about this. I think this is still certainly the subject that has people the most passionate right now on one side or the other in the news cycle. I think people are finding themselves kind of shocked at the opinions that they don't agree with on this. Another thing, Clay, that you should speak to, or that I'm going to ask you to speak to, is this stuff about the women on the Lindsey Clancy jury finding Kevin Reddington so like charming and whimsical and fantastic, like he's there for their entertainment. This is the same attorney, I might add, who said publicly, well, he was on TV, that he thought Donald Trump should consider a pardon. Which is that just meant to taint the jury pool further by suggesting that that could even be under consideration? I mean, what is that maneuver of saying Trump won't do it, couldn't do it, and there's not even a verdict? So why would we go there, Clay? So these
0: the
2: are
0: the only thing I can say charitably to him is he is hearing discussions that there might be federal charges brought. That's the only thing I can think of.
2: Well, I mean, that would be an interesting one. That's something that I hadn't even considered. Back in the day, having the right gear at home when severe weather hits might have been flashlights and batteries. 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
16: Mostly sunny, 85 at 1230. Good afternoon, I'm Caitlin Bancroft. Regulation on smoke shops passing unanimously last night in Baltimore County, though it took 13 amendments to get there. The bill regulates location, hours, and signage of vape, smoke, and hookah lounges. Baltimore County is also considering a bill to extend the moratorium on data centers. The bill is set to be discussed before the council on September 15th, with the vote expected the following Monday. The county already put a stop to issuing permits for data centers through the end of the year. Today, Baltimore City leaders will host a prescription drug affordability forum. Neighbors are invited to share their opinions and experiences with high-cost drugs. The forum will happen tonight at 6 at the Enoch Pratt Free Library, Southeast Anchor Branch. From the ABC News Desk, another escalation in the back and forth between the U.S. and Canada. President Donald Trump now announcing he intends to ban certain Canadian alcohol, dairy products, and motorcycles from even entering the U.S. The ban would take effect on September 29th. The Orioles wrap up their series with the Guardians tonight with WBAL's pregame coverage starting after the news at 5:30 and first pitch at 6:35. I'm Caitlin Bancroft, WBAL News Radio 1090 and FM 101.5.
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18: I-95 in Harford County. Traffic a bit slow both directions heading for Route 24, where road work blocks the left lane on the northbound side, and it is the right lane blocked southbound. On the BW Parkway, work southbound between Route 198 and Route 197. Only one lane open. It is bumper to bumper southbound on the BW Parkway. Beltway had a work crew coming around the inner loop between Delaney Valley Road and Providence Road. It's slow from York Road. Outer loop before Lockgraven Boulevard. Truck broken down in the right lane. Delays beginning at Harford Road. WBAL TV 11 weather for today. It's going to be partly sunny with high temperatures in the upper 80s. A few passing clouds overnight tonight. Look for low temperatures in the mid-70s. From the Mattress Warehouse Traffic Desk, I'm Dan Hoffer, WBAL News Radio 1090 and FM 101.5.
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29: 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A lot of good things. We rushed for 500 yards. 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
0: Welcome back in, Clay and Buck. All right, we got loaded lines, 800-282-2882. I see right now, looking at my quad box, when I was just on with Harris Faulkner, the lead story on Fox News, Travis, holdout Clancy jury is a hero. That's a, I'm fine with that headline. You see your name on the screen. You're hoping that the next quote right after it is not going to be claims DUI was unjustified, you know, or something negative. Like a juror is a hero who wanted to convict Lindsey Clancy. I'm okay with that headline.
2: This is a headline. Clay Travis, anti-murder and defends children. Yes.
0: That's it.
2: This is
0: That's
2: good.
0: What I can
2: good
0: roll
2: place
0: with.
2: To be.
0: All right. We got a bunch of calls. I'm going to get to them and talk backs and everything else, Buck. But I wanted to hit you with this. I saw this coming down. Poll. Should Lindsey Clancy be found guilty by political party? Now, I would like to see it by gender, too. The crosstabs on gender here. Republicans say by a 61-13 margin, Lindsey Clancy should have been found guilty of murder. 61-13 with people, others, not sure, not following the case. So 61-13, that's not about right to you, Buck. 61-13, I mean, that doesn't stand out to me as stunning. Democrat.
2: 61-13, and then there was just everyone else had no opinion, was the...
0: Confused probably about the... So they don't have
2: 100%. Only 13% of Republicans thinking that she should have been found not guilty. That's... I would have thought the other number would be a little higher, quite honestly, on the 60-something percent. I would have thought it was more like 80. But, yes, within the realm for sure.
0: By the way, nationwide, 46% guilty, 21% not guilty. So, and then again, that would be what the math, a lot of people not necessarily that plugged in would be my guess on having an opinion on this. Democrats, 34-31 guilty. Nearly 50-50 on is Lindsey Clancy guilty of murder for strangling her children.
2: Why are Democrats the party of psychotic killers? Like, if someone's going to defend a psychotic killer in general and try to, it's always going to be overwhelmingly Democrats who, like, if there's a monster in our society, if somebody has been possessed by the demonic and done the worst possible thing, you're going to find more Democrats that are like, eh, he's not that bad or she's not that bad.
0: I think, I mean, in a dark way, I can give you two hypotheses. One is, this is what happens when you don't believe in personal responsibility. It extends across all facets of life. And so you're willing to accept excuses even for the most heinous of behaviors. That's probably the most likely, I think, hypothesis for what's going on. The second one is Democrats are willing to, I think, extend empathy. This is a more favorable, I think, explanation. Two things that are unwilling or unjustifiable for your empathy. In other words, they are such like they are willing to see a positive in even the worst thing. Well, and so they will extend their empathy.
2: So this goes to the toxic or suicidal empathy concept, which I would say, Clay, what you have with a lot of these Democrats is that they. As a virtue signal, meaning as an act of personal branding and personal, oh, I'm such a good person idea, they will extend excessive and performative empathy, whatever, to the worst possible people in the worst possible situations, not because they really care about that person and the victims of that person and all the rest of it, but because they can sit around with their clatch of fellow Lindsey Clancy juror types, and in between knitting and fashioning wind chimes together, are going to sit there and say, "Hey, you know what? We're such good people. We even support Lindsey Clancy."
0: I think there's also darker elements afoot here, Buck. One is, basically, some Democrats have bought into the idea that children are the personal possession of the murder of the mother.
2: Yes.
0: And if she wants to murder them, that's her right.
2: Yes.
0: That's scary. That's dark. Here's another dark thought. I think that, and this is probably going to be one that really gets people fired up, I think we have such a medicated society. I think that there are, and evil is so endemic across much of life. I think there's lots of moms that have thought about killing their kids. And I think one reason they are empathetic for Lindsey Clancy is because they think in the back of their mind, but for something that could have been me. I think a lot of men find that very difficult to even comprehend. You're a new dad, Buck. At no point in my life have I ever thought anything like that as a father. And so, I mean, I think all the time, as every parent does, about people doing things to my children. Now, that doesn't mean I haven't gotten frustrated and been like, oh, my goodness, you morons, I can't believe you just did this. What are you thinking? Like, the normal parts of being a parent, I think every parent has experienced. I see this Lindsey Clancy case, and I think on some level, how many of these women that are showing up to cheer her have all, like, if, I mean, we talked about this a little bit, but I would echo it. If my son were dating a girl who was a super Lindsey Clancy supporter, I would tell him to break up with her.
2: Yeah, I would agree with you. And I'm not somebody that does the, you know, separate people by their views and romantically pick based on some kind of a litmus test. Although I do think you want shared values. So there is there, you know, it's usually I would say not on one specific thing, but on values, you do have to have alignment. I kind of agree with AOC on that, actually, on values. When it comes to dating, you have to have alignment. She said she would not date a conservative. What you just said, by the way, about the opinions of women is the that is or you know the, that a lot of women have, that may be the single darkest and bleakest thing that we've ever considered on the show. I mean it is dark.
0: But I just look at it. I mean, most people who have empathy, usually the reason why there is an empathy that is allowed to be in some way captivated or taken and captured is because there is some scintilla of your brain that has felt an emotion or an experience that is similar to what that.
2: Well, this is where the solidarity thing starts to creep up, and you say that there are a lot of these women who keep saying, "You don't understand postpartum," and this, you don't understand, and this is why I brought up the PTSD issue for. Because guess what, ladies, you don't understand what it is to be in combat and see people blown apart in front of you, who were your closest friends in the whole world, and you know, and yet you can sit on a jury of somebody. Well, it depends if they're under UCMJ; you'd have to be in the military. But the point is, no one says you're not allowed to have an opinion about what some, and by the way, they wouldn't be under UCMJ if they came back with PTSD and they're a civilian. They would just be a civilian. So no one would say to them, you can't have an opinion on what a veteran, and there have been these cases, to be clear. They're rare, but there have been cases where a veteran has gone into basically a PTSD induced psychosis, and, they go to prison and or get executed generally. If anything, it can be used as a mitigating. Now, a mitigating factor in sentencing is different than you're not guilty. It's not your fault. You didn't do a bad thing here. It's, we're not going to punish you as severely because you weren't as guilty. And this gets into your whole mens rea concept and everything else. But can I just add one thing that's less bleak? I just wanted to say this. You're a dad of three boys. You know, I'm a dad of one boy, and I, you know, we're hoping to have more boys or girls. And I would just say, I would like to think, Clay, that under fire, I would give my life for a fellow soldier if I, and I've never served in the military as in the CIA. Took some minimal risks in war zones with the CIA. I don't ever pretend like it was more than that. But I tried to serve in the way that I could. I'd like to think that I would step up for a fellow soldier. I would like to believe that. I mean, I would say I would, but you don't know until you're in that moment. Would you do it? I would feel also like I would step up if there were an active shooter situation. I conceal carry sometimes in Miami. I'm handy with a pistol. I've trained a lot now. I'd like to think that I would step up and put myself in harm's way to save other people. I have zero doubt in my mind that I would give my life to protect my son. It's not a brag. It's not boasting. All the dads listening, you know exactly what I'm talking about. I would give my life to protect my son without, I mean, just automatically.
0: I mean, and Buck, even,
2: and I can't say the other things are automatic. I'd like to think that I would step up, but you know, you don't know courage, but it's different. As a dad, I would do it instantaneously, not think twice. And you know, I know you feel the same way.
0: Yeah, 100%. And I think that's why so many men just look at this and say, I can't believe this is the mirror that we are seeing of what women think. I would like to say, I gave you the Republican Democrat breakdown on Lindsey Clancy. I'd like to see the men, women. Because I think men, it would be 95% guilty. I think women, it's like 50-50. And that's dark because based on these numbers. Let me also tell you something else. Everybody out there says, you don't know what it's like. The woman that sent me the angry email after the Fox News hit. You don't know what it's like to be a woman. You don't. It's all true. The entire basis of having a jury of your peers is that you don't have to be the exact same as the person to understand what justice is. The entire reason why Lady Justice is blind and has the scales of justice is because you're supposed to be able to render justice without looking at who the individual is and seeing him or her as a reflection of you. That's not justice. That's just you choosing to treat someone differently based on your own life experience, which is actually the opposite of what justice should be. So. Yes. Everybody out there who's trying to argue, oh, you get men can't even make a decision. Here's the concern, and we'll get some of these calls here. My concern, Buck, is I don't think there's a jury in Massachusetts that can convict this woman because I don't think there's a jury of women that will convict her in Massachusetts. I think you could convict her in Alabama. I think you could convict her in Tennessee, Florida, Texas. Utah. I think there's lots of places out there, red states, where you would get a conviction. I'm not sure you could convict her anywhere in a blue state in America right now. And that's
2: I got to tell you something, and just to draw a political inference out of this. I know people say, oh, it's a million miles away in terms of politics and when it's going to happen, everything else. This may make people think a little bit differently, and I mean Democrats may think a little bit differently about having a woman at the top of the ticket.
0: This is my wife's argument, Buck. I didn't even really think about it until she started making the argument. My sons, looking at the TikToks defending Lindsey Clancy for the younger people out there, this is the worst look I think possible for women from a male perspective looking at women. And those jurors, I mean, they look exactly like what you and I, if we sketched out what the jurors would look like who do not want to have Lindsey Clancy held accountable, it would be a bunch of postmenopausal left-wing women. That's what it was. At least that's who's speaking so far, and they sound just like what you would expect them to sound
2: and they
0: like.
2: They are the indoctrinated, ultra-feminist generation that believed these lies, made terrible choices for themselves. Yes, I'm generalizing, but these generalizations exist for a reason. And now they want to see that ideology in some way vindicated. And that's the only way that I could. Anyway, we'll take your calls on this. And we had somebody who was a guy who actually wanted to call and disagree with us and said he was a medical professional. So please call back. We would like to have that conversation. We've only had women disagreeing with our, by the way, we have a lot of women who agree with us, to be clear. I would, in our audience, what do you think is the female agreement with the line that you and I share on this? I would say 60-40 in our favor.
0: I was going to say 75-25. Okay. I think in this audience, and this audience is what, 75% male? It's like 100% male agreement. And I would say probably 75-25 women. And you may be right. It might be closer to 60-40.
2: But let's take any of the, if you're a guy who wants to disagree with us, please call in. You can hand in your man card as soon as producer Greg picks up the phone. All right. Every scam call, every scam text, every sketchy email with your name attached, each one starts with the same way somebody found you. Your phone number sitting on data broker sites right now shows your home address, age, and even the names of your family members. It's searchable and it's for sale. 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Every scam starts with this stuff. How do you work against it? 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Clay and I both are on Incogni because of this. We love our privacy. We hate spam calls. 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They can't scam you if they can't find you. Right now, get 60.

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2: 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Get in the zone. Beltway interloop between Delaney Valley Road and Providence Road. Vehicle broken down in the right lane with a traffic jam beginning near Charles Street. Outer loop between Paring Parkway and Lock Raven Boulevard. Truck has been broken down in the right lane for quite some time with that traffic slow coming around from Harford Road. 95 delays both directions approaching Route 24. That's road work. That's blocking the left lane on the northbound side and the right lane on the southbound side. Starting slow? Heat can damage your battery. 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From the Mattress Warehouse Traffic Desk, I'm Dan Alford, WBAL News Radio 1090 and FM 101.5.
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7: I'm Caitlin Bancroft. Smoke shop legislation will now become law in Baltimore County after being passed unanimously. Meantime, extending the moratorium on data centers back on the table in Baltimore County. 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
8: Welcome back in to Clay and Buck. Getting lit up on this one. A lot of calls, a lot of talkbacks. Let's do it. Let's do this. Alan in Kentucky. We got a guy who wants to weigh in on this with a little bit of a different take. What's going on, Alan?
9: Yeah, so I grew up with two parents that are both paranoid schizophrenic. And so, you know, for me, like, I can see an argument from both sides. You know, was she over-medicated? Very possibly, you know, that helped contribute to things, maybe. But on the flip side, like, you also have to realize she was a nurse, you know, so she sort of knows, like, what to do, what to say, what to, you know, sort of, like, look at and different things and what to sort of nuance as far as, you know, well, what do I need to do in order to make myself look like I was mentally unstable or mentally insane when I did this act?
8: Alan, what would you have voted if you were on the jury?
9: I would have voted for the compromise, you know, manslaughter. I would have said, you know, she's guilty of manslaughter because there was too many factors in both ways for me to say, yes, she's totally guilty of, like, you know, murder one, you know, but yet, you know, there wasn't enough on the flip side to say, hey, she's totally not guilty and totally off the hook.
10: Thank you for the call. I just, we would eliminate all of this discussion There's lots of state legislators.

0: legislators who listen to us, make murder of children a strict liability crime. If you murder children, your mental state doesn't matter, period. That seems like a very rational thing to do in response to this, so that the debate isn't, oh, what's her mental capacity? There's no denying she did it. Rudy in Indiana with an interesting take. Rudy, fire away.
1: Yeah, I want to put a plug in for the movie before we get started on 12 Angry Men back in the 1950s. Classic, but it was the other way around where 11 wanted to convict and one held out. Anyway,
0: yes.
1: I have to wonder if the prosecutor did an injustice to society by not holding out for an even split 50-50. We'll never know if the other two male jurors.
0: Yeah, we're coming up on. You're asking a good question, Rudy. This was 9 women, 3 men. Now, jury selection oftentimes is a random chance, and you only get so many strikes. I'll look up during the break, Buck, what the rules are of Massachusetts jury selection, because I do think that matters tremendously here.
2: Why, dear?
3: 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Clay Travis and Buck Sexton.
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0: There's a lot to do this summer. 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
0: 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Born on America's darkest day of September 11th, the Tunnel to Towers Foundation has been helping America's heroes ever since. Heroes like Fire Captain Andrew Donner, inspired by the bravery of New York City firefighters on 9/11, Andrew devoted his life to serving his community.
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11: Sunny 86. Good afternoon. I'm Caitlin Bancroft. A bill to regulate smoke shops passes unanimously in Baltimore County. Meantime, the county is looking to extend its moratorium on data centers. Details coming up, but first, the latest from ABC News, 1 o'clock.
2: From ABC News, I'm Wayne Cabot.
12: Oil just surged to 101 a barrel, the highest all summer, amid claims and counterclaims about what Iran is and isn't blowing up or seizing.
13: Iran had said yesterday that they had captured an underwater U.S. drone, but the U.S. military, as an official told us, that it was a drone that had malfunctioned and it was an older model, not something that was actually collecting any sensitive or classified data. So really not that big of a deal. But overnight, as we saw, the U.S. hitting those Iranian oil tankers and Iran retaliating against this.
12: Traces of uranium at undeclared sites in Iran have been reported by weapons inspectors. And today, the International Atomic Energy Agency reported Iran to the U.N. Security Council for the first time in 20 years. Nothing will likely come of this. Iran allies China and Russia have veto power. AI already is rogue, says a researcher at Anthropic who quit after claiming AI will be able to kill humans soon. That led an official at OpenAI to say, we humans are losing control. ABC's Elizabeth Schulze.
14: The companies are calling for more coordination between governments and businesses to beef up cybersecurity now. But keep in mind, at the same time that they are sounding the alarm, they are racing and competing to advance this tech. Both OpenAI and Anthropic set to go public within months. Meta also just released its own AI personal assistant called Muse. It can send your emails, book travel, pay bills. You will have to share your payment info or passwords. And Meta says they will be stored securely in the cloud. But that tech is raising privacy concerns.
12: Well, credit new tech for allowing the TSA to tell if there's water in that water bottle you're carrying at the airport or something else. They're considering letting people in pre-check carry that water through security. Flight recorders indicate that the pilots of that Amazon jet that crashed in Miami couldn't get the landing gear down in time and weren't able to deploy the thrust reversers. You're listening to ABC News.
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11: At 102, good afternoon. I'm Caitlin Bancroft. A bill to regulate smoke shops will now become law in Baltimore County. Under the new law, a smoke shop must be at least 1,000 feet away from daycare centers, health clinics, and schools. The new law also sets hardship extensions, including if businesses cannot break a lease. It also addresses grocery-type stores that sell vapes. Baltimore County is still considering another high-profile bill, a data center moratorium. The bill is making its way through the legislative process and could be voted on this month.
15: The county hit the pause button on issuing new permits for data centers through the end of the year, and opponents say the extension really won't do anything except block new good-paying jobs. But Baltimore County Council Chair Mike Ertl says it's not a full outright ban yet.
16: We want to try to figure this out. We know, you know, the other thing about data centers, they are necessary for a lot of the functions that we do.
15: If passed, the new bill would extend the moratorium through December 31st of 2027. Taylor Bennett, WBAL News Radio 1090 and FM 101.5.
11: The operator of a diner in BWI Marshall Airport is now suing over a lease dispute.
17: Rockville-based Silver Diner has operated at the airport since 2007. Silver Diner now suing Fraport, the German company that operates airport concessions, charging it breached its contract by not offering it a lease renewal and then requiring Silver Diner to gut and rebuild its location at a cost of up to $10 million to get a new lease. Silver Diner alleges breach of contract and fraudulent misrepresentation. Robert Lang, WBAL, News Radio 1090 and FM 101.5.
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19: Traffic. I-95, road work in Harford County by Route 24, blocking the left lane on the northbound side. They're working in the right lane southbound, and there are delays both directions heading for Route 24. Now, on the Beltway, outer loop, tractor-trailer had been broken down before Lockraven Boulevard. It has finally been cleared, so the pace will be improving coming out of Parkville towards Towson. But on the inner loop, there's a vehicle broken down between Delaney Valley Road and Providence Road. That's blocking the right lane, and it's absolutely crawling on the inner loop, leaving Charles Street. On the BW Parkway, a work crew has finished southbound between Route 198 and Route 197. With everything open, there are now no delays southbound on the Parkway. From the Mattress Warehouse Traffic Desk, I'm Dan Offer, WBAL News Radio 1090 and FM 101.5.
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23: Weather. Partly sunny, breezy, and just a bit warmer this afternoon with temperatures in the upper 80s, close to 90 degrees. Humidity will climb through this evening into Thursday, and we may see a few showers develop early Thursday morning with temperatures back in the low 70s. We're going to be seeing highs in the mid to upper 80s Thursday afternoon with a better chance for showers and even a few thunderstorms developing late in the day. I'm meteorologist Alina Lee on WBAL News Radio 1090 and FM 101.5.
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0: right, second hour, Clay and Buck kicks off now. Thanks for being here with us, everybody. And as you know, we talked first hour about the Lindsey Clancy jurors who have come out. We'll continue to take calls and talkbacks on that as we go through the show, but I didn't want to do, Clay and I didn't want to do 3 hours today of really running through the same conversation. We did a lot of it yesterday. So with that in mind, I would say we should talk about some of the other big things happening in the news, too. One, we'll get the audio of this. It seems that our friend Ted Cruz may have just made an appearance on The View, which brings up a lot of things. First of all, a little bit of FOMO, because Clay and Buck haven't been on The View yet, and we have generously offered. We will go together, we will go separately, whatever, but we want to go to The View at some point and talk to those ladies and just help them understand. Ladies of The View, help us help you. That's what we're really offering here. Jerry Maguire also holds up. It's a great movie. I would say, yeah, you like, I know you're a Jerry Maguire guy.
1: It's a great movie.
0: Holds up. But Ted Cruz has been on The View. Something else, though, that is on our radar. We've got those midterm elections. That's going to be heating up day by day as we get closer to it. Some interesting updates on Trump's PAC spending and where that's going. And a lot of money now going to be supercharging the media buys. But something I want to talk about. Clay and I want to talk to you about this. As you know, we are on the AI revolution wave right now. It's like we're all on the surfboard. The wave is going. It hasn't crested yet, and we don't know when it's going to, if it's going to crash down or if it's going to be a nice smooth ride, but we do know that it's happening right now. Optimus robots, for those of you who haven't seen, you can go check out videos of these things. They are a bit like what you would think the Jetsons robots would be like in real life. They can fold laundry. They can do household tasks. The first Optimus Gen 3 robots they're going to be taking orders for them public sales will begin the second half of next year. It's a conditional timeline, but that's what they think. Not that far off from you having a robot doing chores in your home. If you want one and you have, I don't know, like 30 grand is, I think, what they're going to cost, something like that. They're going to be a little pricey to start. But then there's also this other thing that is happening in the background with, you've got robotics, yes. You've also got the AI race, which brings in the data centers for sure, the data centers conversation, which we've had here on the show. But just AI philosophically as a technology, artificial intelligence. And Clay, let's dive into this together. You keep seeing this from people at these companies. This is not the first time. It is the warning of impending doom from AI. Call it the Skynet effect. You all remember Skynet from the Terminator series. That's the cybernetic or the cyber intelligence that becomes self-aware and starts a nuclear war with Russia, and then it kills all of us too. So, and then, you know, people are fighting in like a post-apocalyptic future. Jacob Coxon wrote this on X. And Clay, I'm just going to do a few. It's very long, but yes. I'll do a couple of these. And then I want you to tell me if you buy into this. Is this something that you're worried about? This guy, he's a senior guy at Anthropic. He wrote, "I resigned from Anthropic today. I spent the last 3 years doing pre-training research at both OpenAI and Anthropic. Neither company is acting responsibly. They are racing straight to self-improving superintelligence and gambling with our lives. More thoughts below." By the way, this has 94 million views on X so far. Just so you're wondering, why are people paying attention to this? Yes, they are. "Do not underestimate," he writes, "the power of this technology. These will soon be superhuman systems that can hack anything, revolutionize any field overnight, and acquire real power and resources. We have all witnessed the progress in each of these domains, and progress is not slowing. The people building AI earnestly believe that it could kill us all by the end of the decade. This is not a marketing stunt. If anything, many executives and senior researchers will couch their phrasing in the press to sound sensible, but I hear the same people express fear privately. No other human activity poses this level of danger." Clay, make it make sense.
1: my 18-year-old says that you and I should be talking way more about AI because he agrees with everything that that Anthropic employee just said. He has been regularly, I think the phrase haranguing his mom and me on this regularly. And what he is focused on is the idea that when AI becomes able to self-replicate, in other words, when it reaches post-human knowledge and is able to iterate itself, that it is going to, and this is something that they think is going to happen in the next year or two based on the progress, that it then will spiral out of control and we will not be able to have any control over it. And you pointed out an interesting story that happened that he was talking about quite a lot, which is already in war, Russia has trained autonomous drones to basically attack fuel depots. And the concept behind that is they can send all the imagery of what a fuel depot looks like, and then they just send the drones out, and the drone knows, it has been trained, when you see a fuel depot, blow it up. Three humans in Ukraine died in an autonomous drone attack.
0: When I saw that, but this story, is the key thing is there's no human in the kill chain, they call it. There's no human being standing over a button going, oh, wait, it's about to hit a little old lady and kids. Abort the mission. It just is completely self-driven, and it goes through the kill chain autonomously.
1: You could theoretically tell an AI drone today, I think, basically, hey, go kill every deer in a county. And the drones would just fly everywhere, and when they saw a deer, they could recognize it. They would immediately kill it. When I saw the autonomous drone story, my first thought was, well, you could clearly train drones to just go kill any human without any interaction with a human at all. If you see a human age, whether they're combatants or not,
0: they could do facial recognition. They could do it based on the, they could send a drone out and say, here are the parameters of where we think you'll find this person roughly, loiter in the sky. Now, obviously there's like loitering time and there's some factors that would come in, but theoretically they could send it to an area, let's say, of a city, Clay, or area, or a town in eastern Ukraine, and say, when you see Oleg so-and-so, here's his facial recognition, blow him up. They could do that.
1: So my question is, and this is for, we've talked a lot about data centers, energy, everything else. Is it possible for AI to iterate to a degree where it provides its own power? That's the question I have. So this is where, because I've had this debate with my son, and he came in, I don't know, sixth in the nation in high school debate, so he's pretty good at debating. And my question, and I'm curious how many people out there that are super smart on this, because in other words, Buck, my response on, well, if Skynet's eventually going to kill us all, is running data on AI is incredibly cost intensive. And it requires a great deal of energy. We all know that. We've been talking about it immensely.
0: And this is why they call it compute. It is your compute power. This is now the word that everyone is using.
1: So if humans decided that we wanted to shut AI off, is AI able to harness energy, which is expensive, such that it could maintain its own self? And as AI grows in complexity, the amount of compute power that it requires to execute everything becomes more and more significant. And it's possible, Buck, here's one answer. It's possible that AI is so much smarter than we are that it's going to unlock ways to harness energy that we can't even comprehend, right? Instead of oil and gas, there's a solar capability. That's my question, which goes to how scared we should be. To what extent can AI self-perpetuate and power itself going forward if humans one day decided, you know what, this AI's gotten pretty scary?
0: Well, this is the Skynet problem. This is the Skynet paradox from the Terminator series, which is, in retrospect now, even more brilliant than people, I think, realized at the time. It was very successful, which is that they tried to the phrase was pull the plug on Skynet, and then it launched nuclear missiles because we had autonomous AI, basically, defense. It's like the Pentagon was running by a computer program. We launched missiles at Russia. Russia missiles come back, and you have a nuclear, you know, holocaust as a result. I'm not nearly as concerned about this stuff as these people who are doing the AI research. And I know that's a little bit like saying, I'm not worried about this surgery, no matter what the surgeons say. But I want to, I can give you some reasons for that. Before I do that though, and I'm coming at it with a self-deprecating understanding that, like, you know, I'm not a surgeon. So, but I do know if a surgeon's lying to me, that's important. Jacob here is correct. Evan, here's a guy, that responded to that other tweet. He's alignment science lead of Anthropic AI. Anthropic is one of these top AI companies right now. These companies are worth so much money that they're putting valuations on them, but these companies are going to be the most valuable companies really, I think, ever. But this guy who's the lead at Anthropic AI on this writes, Jacob, the guy who said it could kill us all, is correct here. We really do earnestly believe AI could kill all humans. I personally think it is a greater than 10% chance within the next decade. I believe Anthropic is trying its best, but we do not yet have a plan to solve alignment for superintelligence and are not clearly on track to. 28 million views on that, I might add. So these are ultra viral.
1: The whole thread was very widely distributed.
0: This is probably the biggest thread on the internet right now on X, certainly today and maybe for quite some time. Clay, I just think that there's always concerns with technology. There were even concerns about the internet. There were concerns about Y2K. People, the doomerism, there were concerns about nuclear fission. Right. Which I think is very, very valid to think, oh my gosh, if we can split the atom, what's going to happen? And we dropped two nuclear bombs, as we all know. But the world didn't end and we didn't go into nuclear holocaust. And I just think that we will adapt. The world is going to change. The world that we all live in. I don't mean your kids, your grandkids' world. The world that we live in is going to change very rapidly. There will be some. I'm trying to think of something that's not absurdly euphemistic, like growing pains is too euphemistic. There will be some challenges from this for sure, but the notion of humanity becoming extinct because of something that we have created, this, deus ex machina, mass extinction, Thanos moment, I just think that this is a lot of people, know that this is an incredible way to get attention. And if you're some nerd who's been working on AI models for the last 3 years and you want to become super famous overnight, it's easy to be like, it's going to kill us all. Maybe. Okay.
1: I would also add, if we don't do it, China will. So for everybody out there who's saying, boy, this feels like a risk, right? If you knew there's a 10% chance of humanity ending, if his calculus was correct, you might say, that's a little bit too much of a risk, I think, compared to the reward that we might get from AI. The problem I think we've got is China's not going to stop. So really, I think the one way we have to think about it is, you talked about this, AI is basically our military.
0: Yes.
1: So would we allow China to accelerate military technology and we just say, no, we're good sticking with what we have now? I think the answer is clearly no. I don't think anyone out there would say that's a decision we should make. And so I don't think we have a real choice here. Right now, one of the things that always happens is when somebody gets a big competitive advantage, they often then beg for regulation because it means that others are not going to be able to catch up with them. So you have a $1 trillion company. A part of me wonders whether the Anthropics of the world and the open AIs and all these other different AI companies, part of the doomerism is, oh, we need the government to get involved, because when the government get involved, you stifle innovation and basically in many ways freeze the competitive situation so that the people who are in a competitive advantage are able to stay there. Some of you probably are experts in AI. I think this is a far more interesting discussion than what do you think about data centers? Where is AI taking us, to me, is the conversation that should be happening, not oh my goodness, can you believe they're building another data center? Because the data yeah. center is less of a existential threat, obviously, than the AI endgame.
0: My quick analogy on this also is our enemies, notably the Soviet Union, exploited fears over nuclear, civilian and nuclear weapons to try to get a competitive military advantage over us, and were successful in doing so. And our nuclear technology is far less advanced than it would have been had we, and I mean for nuclear energy, which yes. you know, we would have think about all the stuff with climate change and CO2 and all this we could have skipped over if we had aggressively allowed nuclear or aggressively pursued nuclear energy in the way that would have made sense. Instead, we have hobbled ourselves because of fear. And I don't want us to do that on AI.
1: I think that's a good argument, too. It's happening quick. So I'm curious, 800-282-2882, if we have any experts in AI. I'm not just talking about philosophers. I'm talking about people actually involved in the specifics of AI. 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
8: 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Get in the zone. On the Beltway Interloop between Delaney Valley Road and Providence Road, a truck broken down in the right lane. The traffic jam begins at Charles Street. 95 on the brakes in Harford County. That's road work between Route 24 and Route 543. They're blocking the left lane on northbound 95. They're in the right lane on the southbound side of 95. On the BW Parkway, accident reported at Route 100, and traffic is starting to get jammed both north and southbound heading for Route 100. 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
1: Welcome back in, Clay and Buck. David in Ohio, you got 30 seconds. A lot of you want to weigh in on this AI thread. David, what you got for us?
15: Yes, thanks for taking my call. I just wanted to weigh in. I've been listening to your AI debate and who's further advanced, and you rang in as China. If we're not going to do it, the Chinese will. I just came back from a business trip of a week and a half, and witnessing firsthand, I've been going there for almost 15 years. Over the past 5 years, they've become so technologically advanced, and particularly within this past year, it's totally startling and amazing. And we had some debates within our company, willing to wager that without question, the Chinese, if we don't beat them to the punch on this, we're likely to be ruled by them within my lifetime, and I'm in my 50s.
1: Thanks for calling in.
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16: Sunny, 87 at 1:30. Good afternoon. I'm Caitlin Bancroft. New this afternoon, the Attorney General's Office has released the names of the victim and the officer involved in that fatal crash in Jessup on Sunday. The man who died in the crash is being identified as 20-year-old Anthony Bowers Jr. of Baltimore. The officer involved is Amir Parker, a 6-year veteran of the force in Howard County. The Attorney General's Independent Investigations Division continues to investigate what exactly happened during that crash. The Baltimore County Council bill regulating vape shops is set to become law. The bill regulates the location, the hours, and the signage of vape shops, smoke shops, and hookah lounges in Baltimore County. The law will take effect in 2 weeks after being unanimously approved last night. From the ABC News Desk, President Donald Trump heading to Dallas for a 2-day Republican convention ahead of midterm elections that will determine control of Congress. The U.S. continues to target Iranian tankers in the Strait of Hormuz. U.S. Central Command says five tankers were struck Tuesday in response to attempted missile attacks on a Navy warship. The Orioles wrap up their series with the Guardians tonight, with WBIL's pregame coverage starting after the news at 5:30 and first pitch at 6:35. I'm Caitlin Bancroft, WBIL News Radio.
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8: This report brought to you by Merritt Properties, creating homes for businesses since 1967. Beltway interloop between Delaney Valley Road and Providence Road. Tractor trailer was reported broken down in the right lane, with the traffic jam beginning now before Charles Street. 95 is slow in Harford County both directions between Route 24 and Route 543 with the ongoing road work. On the BW Parkway, serious accident southbound at Route 100. Police and rescue remain on scene. At times they were holding up all traffic, at other times letting a lane get by, but it is crawling just after I-195. Using 95 south, that runs without delay from I-195 past Route 100. Northbound Parkway, brief delays passing the scene. From the Mattress Warehouse Traffic Desk, I'm Dan Alford, WBAL News Radio 1090 and FM 101.5.
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20: Wednesday, September 9th. Baltimore County Council passes new restrictions on smoke shops. Bird strike leads to emergency landing at BWI. U.S. bans import of some Canadian goods. GOP kicks off midterm convention in Dallas. NFL season kicks off tonight with Patriots-Seahawks Super Bowl rematch. 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
0: Well, and Buck, turns out that many of you are fired up about our AI, artificial intelligence discussion. And so let's continue on with that. I really do think, just to put it clearly where I stand on this, I think AI is transformational. I think it's going to be generally enormously wealth producing in a whole range of ways. I don't just mean like money in your bank account, although there's that, but also just the improvement in goods and services, the amount of time that you will get back in your life from a lot of things that are wasteful. I also, Clay, think, how long is it before we can have AI just sort of do our taxes, by the way? Wouldn't that be nice? Think about all the time you spend just going through, finding this paperwork, things like that. I think it's going to be enormously beneficial. That all said, there's going to also be some dislocations and some problems, and it's going to be used. It's a very powerful tool. It will be used in good ways and bad ways. But I think that the people who do this thing of, I'm worried, I'm an AI researcher, and here's my threat on how it's going to kill us all, maybe. Notice how it's always like, when you ask them percentages, 10%, 5%, 1%. Okay, well, so what do we do with that, right? What are we supposed to do with, there's a 10% chance that this kills all of us. Does that mean we stop AI research? They'll say, oh, we need to have more governors, if you will, or I don't mean that. I mean that in like the, isn't it a governor?
1: Yeah, governor's on a car to like slow down
0: exactly.
1: The speed. Yeah.
0: Thank you. Yeah, that's what I mean. And we need more governors on AI. We need more guardrails put in. You know what? You know what's really going to be a mess? If you decide that you're going to have Chuck Schumer in charge of AI legislation or something like that. Okay. They're all only going to, the whole thing, we've seen this with the internet already. The whole thing becomes a giant mess the second that people who have no understanding of this whatsoever are coming up with kind of willy-nilly regulation, which is going to be based on what the donors want them to do anyway. And there's going to be a lot of backroom dealing. So my thing on this is, we'll be fine. It's going to be overall, I think, a positive. And I also think that China really hopes that we act like we are scared of our shadow on this one.
1: Bernie Sanders has called for the government to shut down all AI. So if you're out there and you're just not an AI person, I think it's worth asking, how often has Bernie Sanders been right in his political career about anything? So the fact that he has come out and said the government should insist that AI stop, he means our government. China's not going to stop. Yeah, no, I was just going to say, Buck. So imagine if, you know, take it away from AI and just say, imagine if we said, hey, our military is strong enough as it is. We're not going to continue to evolve at all in the military. That would be a point of lunacy. That is, I think, what would rapidly happen is the caller. We got a couple more callers here who I think would weigh in. It's not a situation where we can just say, hey, okay, we're going to stop doing this. Whoever gets to generative AI, and that's basically AI that can run itself and self-perpetuate, is going to control the world.
0: Yes. And to the point, if they don't teach this in school at all. So some, for a lot of people, even if you're a history person, you really love history, you may not know this, but the Soviets ran a long running, what they call, the KGB called, active measures campaign. So that's sabotage, propaganda, assassination, things like that, all fall under active measures. They had an active measures campaign to hinder U.S. civilian nuclear energy by playing on Western fears, funding and steering overlapping peace/environmental groups, and turning any accident into an indictment of all nuclear power while building a large nuclear sector, Clay. That's the key part here, everybody. The Soviets in our country, oh, nuclear. And you're like, oh, how will they do? They had organizations like the World Peace Council, the U.S. Peace Council, the National Council of American Soviet Friendship, Communist Party USA, and then all kinds of journalists and individuals and plants all over America for decades to make everyone think, if there's a nuclear plant 3 miles from me, my kids are going to have three heads, you know? This was the whole, oh, or we're all going to die in some conflagration. While the Soviets, now they messed up with Chernobyl, obviously, but while the Soviets were building nuclear plants as fast as they possibly could. See, it's the same. This is what I'm saying. We have seen this before, everybody. And I know right now there's this thing of like, oh, well, people on the right are just, they're just taking, really? Clay and I were the guys who weren't listening to anybody, among others, but weren't listening to anybody about COVID, the science, the shots, the masks, all that stuff. But we're now taking orders on China is an AI threat. I mean, give me a break. Like, this is very obvious if you think it through. Tracy, he works in AI, and he wants to talk to us. Tracy's a guy. Tracy, what's up?
2: Hey, what's going on, guys? I watch y'all or listen every day. Sometimes I watch you on YouTube. I just have been losing my mind because I know for a fact in my lab I code bare metal, as they call it, on a Google server. I build live, and the first thing I do is lock down the login so that all your equipment can't be hacked or stolen. Your API keys can't be stolen. But I'm here to tell you, to make an AI do what they say it's done, like hacking Hugging Face, and you can confirm this is what they did. They turn off the safeties, then they give it a live internet access so there's something to hack. And they want to scare us so they can say we're the only ones who know how to really regulate this, and we let big AI regulate it. You won't have to worry about censorship. They have the ultimate in censorship at that point.
1: So what?
0: I agree with him, by the way. I think that they're playing us for fools, and they actually want more power.
1: I presume that you are optimistic. Give us, in your mind, an optimistic vision if you were calling back in 5 years, right? So you're calling back in 2031. What do you expect AI to have done? What will it look like for the average person out there? How will their life be different?
2: I've spent a lot of time worrying over that. It's one of two visions. If we allow the government and big AI to regulate AI so that we can never have uncensored AI with filters on it telling us what we can know and what we can think, then we will take the biggest tool for disconstructing government Bravo Sierra that's ever been put in the hands of free people and giving it to them, and we will never be able to. When they do these document dumps of a million documents, we now have something that if you have a harness that tells it, only give me output that's verified by fact, you just filtered out all of their propaganda. You have solved the problem of the information age. Too much noise, not enough signal, but not if we let them regulate it to where guys like me can't build platforms that'll tell you the truth ever. It'll only tell you what big AI says and the filters let through, and that is the danger. Now, the other side is we win, and AI is a free market, and guys like me get to keep building. The big guys have to serve the customer. But if they get to lock us all in like they do with their software, oh, my good Lord.
1: Thank you for the call. Buck, what I would say, too, is this is so important for AI.
0: I'm with him, by the way. I just want to say that was a great call. Go ahead.
1: Where AI is getting its information, you and I use Grok. Elon Musk has said that Grok's goal is to be maximally truth-seeking. Where the input is coming in for AI, when they're using Reddit forums and when they are scanning for as much information as they are, the output is only as good as the input. And so I'll use as an example that isn't very significant, OpenAI. When you asked OpenAI initially who would win, a high school boys team or a WNBA champion, that OpenAI said the WNBA team would win. Because I bet it's been coded to believe in girl power. Yay, we're not going to be sexist. Grok said, oh, the high school boys team's likely to win by 30 or 40. After OpenAI got ridiculed, they went back in and they changed the answer. And now OpenAI says a high school boys team is likely to win. But it's only as good as the parameters that are put in place. And so if you have restrictive parameters, the information that you're going to be able to get out of it is going to be less effective.
0: I just say I've replaced, which I thought, when would this ever happen, Clay? I've replaced Google it with Grok it.
1: I agree.
0: I go to Grok as my first line of search engine because I don't want to be served a whole bunch of ads, and I don't want the Google team's secret algorithm propaganda. And I want an answer from something that I trust. And people might say, oh, but now you're trusting Grok. I trust Grok more than Google. Yes.
1: Yes.
0: I do. I trust Elon's company and what its mission is more than I trust whatever they're doing over at Alphabet, which is Google's parent company. So,
1: Geraldine in California.
3: Before in Los Angeles, I am a software developer and I don't work on AI directly myself. I'm not a machine learning expert or anything like that, but I do use it in my work. And I have a little story for you. When my dad was in college in the 70s, his school counselors told him and all of his classmates that if they wanted a career that was future-proof, they should become punch card operators, because at that time computers were running on punch cards, and computers were obviously the wave of the future, and they thought that that would be a secure career. And then fast forward, 50 years, about 15 years ago, I was learning to become a software developer, and I thought my career was future-proof, unlike my dad's punch cards of the 70s, because everybody's going to need a website, everyone's going to need software. There's no way that this career is going anywhere anytime soon. And, you know, it's now 10 years later, and AI has basically taken away my job. Not entirely, but there's a lot of hiring managers out there who would prioritize AI over hiring a junior software developer because they think that it's cheaper and more efficient.
0: You're bringing up an excellent point. Can I just say that it had been a decade ago, the snide phrase of the left, remember this, was learn to code for people who, you know, have a trade, you know, work with their hands. It's learn to code. Like, that was the answer. Well, now coding is doing the coding, and people that can do electrical wiring or build something that people need, or, you know, advanced carpentry and plumbing, they're in demand. And software engineers, the software is doing the engineering.
1: Geraldine, what do you think about AI?
3: So here's the thing. AI, as it is developed right now, does not think. And Clay, you were just talking about it. I think you and Buck have a pretty good grasp of how it works. But I think the general population does not have a good idea of how it works. And especially the scaremongers out there don't. It does not think. The best it can do is look at proximity of words that other people have thought of and then generate answers based on percentages, which is why AI hallucinates. So I also use AI instead of Google now a lot to ask it just like general knowledge questions. And a lot of the time it's going to know, but a lot of the time it's also wrong. And I have to push back and say, no, you hallucinated that. And then it will admit that it made it up because it's just looking at patterns and saying, well, this is the most likely answer based on the patterns of language that I've seen other people, like that I'm seeing in the internet or from my training data. But all of that training data and everything it's reading off the internet was made by a human at some point. The point at which AI is going to get dangerous, if it ever gets to that point, is when it can genuinely be creative, when it can think of things without having to look at patterns that humans have produced first. And I view this as kind of parallel to like the Ehrlich scare of the 60s, the population bomb idea of, you know, Ehrlich said that we were all, the world was going to starve to death in 30 years because the population was growing, but he failed to take into account improved agricultural methods. AI, it could go either way. I think we're sitting on the cusp. It could either become incredibly dangerous, just like everyone is predicting. It could, maybe we will be able to teach it to learn to actually think. And then we'll be living in the iRobot future where the Cylons are going to take over and we all have to bow to our robot overlords and or think of a way to outthink it, just like, you know, HAL. And I'm quoting all of these sci-fi movies and books because, as Shelley said, poets are the unacknowledged legislators of the world. I think science fiction writers are pointing us in the right direction. There was already an Isaac Asimov story called The Gods Themselves, the premise of which was that we live in a not too distant future where all of our energy needs are taken care of by siphoning it from a parallel universe. And this allowed us to live in perfect luxury because that energy was in his economy was the stopping point, right?
1: Yeah.
3: So we had enough energy to like power AI, power robots, and then we could live lives of luxury because we had machines to do everything for us. I don't know if the problem is going to be energy. I don't know if the problem is going to be we won't actually ever be able to train AI the way we're hoping to think for itself. I don't know, you know, what the issue is going to be, or maybe none of that will be an issue. We're standing on the cusp right now, and it could be either AI

0: down to energy at its baseline level. Look, yesterday I was in Washington, D.C. I met with Frank Siller. I met with Larry, the top ad buyer there. I met with Frank Siller's family. Rachel Campos Duffy was there interviewing him about his brand new book. We were at the Hayes Adams Hotel overlooking the White House. Frank was with the president yesterday at the White House. It is a somber week. Friday will be 25 years since the September 11, 2001 terror attacks. As the audience knows, Frank started Tunnel to Towers to honor his brother, Stephen, one of the 343 firefighters who died on 9/11. Stephen's son, Stephen Siller Jr., was just 9 months old when he lost his dad. He spent the last 4 months bringing a 16,900-pound steel beam from the World Trade Center to dozens of cities across the U.S. in the Tunnel to Towers Steel Across America tour. Yesterday, that beam was in D.C., President Trump there for a special ceremony. The Tunnel to Towers Steel Across America tour concludes in New York City at Ground Zero on Friday, September 11th. 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That's T, the number 2, T.org.
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4: 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Get in the zone on the BW Parkway. Accidents both north and southbound near Route 100. On the southbound side, the left lane is closed right in the interchange at Route 100. It's about a 1 mile traffic jam. And northbound after Route 100, accident just reported, and all of a sudden traffic at a standstill northbound leaving Route 100. So that will be there. Both directions of the parkway jammed between Route 100 and I-195. Using 95, there are no delays either way between Route 100 and I-195. It's also clear using Route 1 to avoid the parkway. Starting slow, heat can damage your battery. 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
10: I'm Caitlin Bancroft. The attorney general identifies the man who died in the police-involved crash on Sunday. And new enforcement on smoke shops will now become law in Baltimore County after unanimous approval. Details at 2 o'clock on WBAL News Radio 1090 and FM

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3: Welcome back in. We will be back for the final hour. We'll take your calls, 800-282-2882. I have used AI to dive into the jury question that many of you asked that we talked about earlier in the program. How did it end up being 9 women, 3 men? What are the procedures for selecting a jury? 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
4: Sunny 88. Good afternoon. I'm Caitlin Bancroft. New details on the fatal officer-involved crash in Howard County and a unanimous vote in Baltimore County on smoke shop legislation. Details when we come back. First, ABC News, 2 o'clock.
5: From ABC News, I'm Wayne Cabot. The world is witnessing ethnic cleansing, says the British Foreign Secretary, banning imports of Jewish goods from the West Bank. Israel responding by closing Britain's consulate in East Jerusalem. More from ABC's Tom Soufie-Burge.
6: The British government is clearly defending its position, saying that the British people support this kind of measure and that this is about standing up for the oppressed, i.e. Palestinians, both in the West Bank, where they've been suffering a surge in settler violence against them, and the Israeli government backing the expansion of what most countries around the world deemed to be illegal settlements in the West Bank, and of course the continuing deadlock in Gaza, where about 2 million people in Gaza continue to live in pretty horrible conditions.
5: Also, France and Canada joining Britain and announcing these bans on imports. The trade war with Canada is escalating. President Trump announcing full-on bans of some Canadian products.
7: This is now a ban, not an increase in the tariffs on these products. The administration says last night that the president is moving forward banning Canadian alcohol, some dairy products, motorcycles. They cannot be sold now in the United States. He also was increasing the tariff to 50% on more goods coming across the border from Canada.
5: ABC's Karen Travers at the White House. In Iran, traces of uranium at undeclared sites have international inspectors reporting Iran to the UN Security Council, first time in 20 years. Iran calling this report a fabrication, saying that its enemies attack our nuclear facilities under safeguards, disrupt the normal verification process, then use that very disruption as a pretext. Brent crude just surged past $100 a barrel. Tate brothers Andrew and Tristan have been denied release from detention in Miami as they fight being sent to the UK to face rape charges. Wall Street, the Dow down 300, S&P down 27, and the Nasdaq is down by 42 points, 2 hours before the closing bell. 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
4: At 2:02, good afternoon. I'm Caitlin Bancroft. We now know the name of the man who died in that fatal officer-involved crash in Howard County. The attorney general identifying the man as 20-year-old Anthony Bowers Jr. from Baltimore. The officer involved has been identified as Amir Parker, a 6-year veteran. Two others were injured in that crash, but they are now in stable condition as the investigation continues. A Baltimore County bill to regulate smoke shops unanimously passed last night after significant changes were made. WBAL TV 11's Kane Amara has more from the meeting last night.
8: It took a lot of work to reach the final version, namely 13 different amendments to address concerns raised by shop owners and the administration, too. The list of entities a smoke shop must be at least 1,000 feet away from now includes daycare centers, health clinics, and public and private K-12 schools. Also, most existing businesses are now grandfathered in, meaning if there are two vape shops less than 1,000 feet apart, both of them get to stay open.
4: The bill is set to become law in 2 weeks. Also in Baltimore County, another high-profile bill is being considered for a data center moratorium. The bill is making its way through the legislative process and will be discussed before the council on September 15th and voted on the following Monday. The county hit the pause button on issuing new permits for data centers through the end of the year. If passed, the new bill would extend the moratorium through December 31st, 2027. And Baltimore city officials want to hear from the public about high drug costs. There's a meeting tonight at 6 o'clock at the Enoch Pratt Free Library. WBAL News Time is 2:04.
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10: Traffic.
11: This report brought to you by Merritt Properties, creating homes for businesses since 1967. On the BW Parkway northbound between Route 100 and I-195, accident was blocking the right lane with bumper-to-bumper traffic starting before Route 100. South on the parkway, a crash at Route 100 cleared and the pace has improved. Now west on Route 100 with some bailout traffic, there are delays leaving the BW Parkway, continuing over towards Route 1. On the Beltway, truck broken down, inner loop between Delaney Valley Road and Providence Road, the right lane blocked. That traffic is jammed from Charles Street. Outer loop runs now without delay from Parkville right through Towson, quiet through the Harbor and Fort McHenry tunnels. From the Mattress Warehouse Traffic Desk, I'm Dan Alford, WBAL News Radio 1090 and FM 101.5.
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10: Weather.
13: The forecast for tonight, expect increasing clouds. There is a slight chance for a few rain showers after midnight. Temperatures drop back into the low 70s. During the day tomorrow, variable clouds with a chance for a shower or thunderstorm. It won't be a complete washout, though. High temperatures in the mid to upper 80s. 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

0: Welcome back in. Hour number three, Clay and Buck. Appreciate all of you hanging out with us. We have had a ton of reaction pouring in as the Lindsey Clancy jurors have all spoken. It's not going to surprise you. We've got some takes from The View that are very supportive of Lindsey Clancy. We've got two different new polls that have come out, both in Michigan and in Maine, both showing the Democrat in the lead. Abdul El-Sayed up 3 in the CNN poll and up 3 Troy Jackson is in the Maine poll. Take those polls for whatever you want to in terms of the value associated with them. President Trump, as we speak right now, is headed to Dallas for the midterm convention, which has never occurred before, both Wednesday and Thursday taking place in Dallas. Tomorrow I will spend the day in Dallas. I'm running around. Buck will have you solo. I'm going to be doing some work there, going in and out in Dallas in the same day. We're going to get to a bunch of your talkbacks. We're going to get to a bunch of your calls. But I would just say this off the top. I wish they had asked me when they should schedule the midterm convention. Tonight is the NFL kickoff game. There will be 30 million plus Americans, including me, who will be watching as the Seahawks, the defending Super Bowl champions, are taking on the New England Patriots, one of the most iconic, certainly, of the 21st century franchises in the NFL. I can't imagine why it makes sense to have President Trump going head-to-head with the NFL. And it's not just Wednesday, Buck. On Thursday, the NFL will also have a big game taking place from Australia. The Rams, who are the preseason Super Bowl favorite, will be playing the 49ers.
1: Can I just jump in really quickly? Because I have a very strong... Who are you taking? 3.5-point spread with New England and the Seahawks.
0: Well, with hardrock.bet/Clay, I am taking the Seahawks -3.5. Although, Buck, based on how my picks went for opening weekend of college football, you could do much worse than just saying I'll take the exact opposite of what Clay just took.
1: Well, I'm going on Hard Rock to place my bet on the stout New England Patriots. So there
0: plus
1: you go.
0: 3.5, which means you get over a field goal. Buck, who made this decision? They could have waited till next week, and they could have said, hey, we're going to do the midterm convention on Tuesday and Wednesday of next week. There's no NFL competition. There's no overlap at all. If you're trying to cut through the noise, and if you are trying to in some way talk to young men, they're all going to be watching the NFL. I don't understand why you would decide. You can look at the calendar. I would love for someone to tell me why they decided to go head-to-head with the NFL on both nights. Trump is going to get crushed by NFL viewership. And even if you say, well, the important thing is to just kind of cut through the... You're not going to cut through the noise. Whatever happens in those games is going to be the primary conversation that most young men, most men, period, are going to be talking about. Why did they do this? They could have gone next week, Tuesday, Wednesday. There's no football overlap. By the way, in Texas, probably the most football-crazed market on the planet. Do you have any idea? I mean, I think we got to talk back on this because he was thinking like me. Talk back, A.
2: Hey, guys. Tom from Louisville. Tonight and tomorrow night, we have yet another example of how pathetic and stupid our Republican Party is, having this convention opposite opening games of the NFL season. How brilliant they are. They just continue to shoot themselves in the foot and ruin everything that Trump is trying to do. Thank you, our Republican Party.
0: Well, I think that everybody deserves this, because if Trump had said, I want to do this on the moon, they would have put him on an airplane and sent him to space to try to do it, right? So the Trump team agreed to this timing. Now, maybe there's something to do with American Airlines Arena was already scheduled on other days, and they ended up with only having these options. I'm sure there were some scheduling logistical decisions that were made. But I just got to tell you, it does not make sense to me the way that this is structured at all. I mean, does it make sense to you? Do you get it?
1: No. I don't have some answer to why they would want to ignore. I mean, I did not know about this football game until you mentioned it, so that tells you where I am on these things. But I know enough to know I wouldn't want to put, like, the Clay and Buck extravaganza up against the first football game of the season, so that's, I don't get it. I don't understand.
0: I mean, I do a sports YouTube show. I never go head-to-head with actual games because the actual games are the things that everybody is watching. You don't go head-to-head with actual games. So if somebody has an idea of how this was able to happen, I'm surprised it hasn't been a bigger discussion point. It's evident for some time what day the NFL was going to kick off, but nobody competes with the NFL. Everybody just gets out of the NFL's way because it's the ultimate steamroller of all other content. And so I get it that the people who are diehard political aficionados may well be paying attention and watching multiple hours of this, but your goal is not to get diehard political aficionados. It's particularly in states like Texas to make sure that people realize how radical James Tallarico is. And my concern is that a lot of those men that could be reached, and a lot of women too, are going to be doing what I'm doing, and that is putting the football game on and watching it and paying way more attention to it than anything that happens tonight or tomorrow.
1: Well, also, I think that particularly you don't have – this isn't a presidential election year. And you don't have Trump on the ballot, and this is going to be about those key individual state and congressional race, statewide for Senate and congressional races that are happening in the places that we're all watching. Meaning the focus should be on that. I don't understand the point of a, I mean, I understand the point as in what they think it's doing. I think there's a reason this hasn't been done before, and I think they may be reminded of that in the aftermath of doing this, is my sense. But I could be wrong. It's rare, but I could be wrong on this one, and we'll see.
0: We will see indeed. All right, Alex has been waiting for a while. By the way, you guys can weigh in if you think that I'm wrong on this, but 800-282-2882. Alex in Arizona, what you got for us?
3: Hi there, Clay and Buck. First of all, I'm a longtime listener, listened to Rush for many years prior to that, and very conservative person. So I come at it from that standpoint, but I also come at it from having a wife who was very normal, very healthy, no mental illness prior to having kids. And after our kids were born, she suffered from many things, including 5 years of literal hell, of delusions and psychosis, and lots of doctor visits and lots of all kinds of things happening that I don't need to go into.
0: So you wouldn't, based on your experience, if you had been on the jury, you would have found Lindsey Clancy not guilty?
3: Well, I'm just going to say this. Number one, I'm not a lawyer, but I do think my opinion, she is guilty, but she needs to be in a mental institution. I don't know if the not guilty. I don't know enough about the not guilty.
0: So let me explain. Let me explain. If she is found not guilty by reason of insanity, then she goes into a mental health hospital, and whenever they deem her sane, she can leave free and clear. So and that can happen as quickly as 40 days. Now, when exactly medical professionals would say, hey, she is no longer insane, we have been able to treat her and she is now sane and able to exit this mental hospital, she would then go back out into the quote-unquote real world and would be totally free. So she could be in the mental hospital for as few as 40 days and then go back out.
3: And I disagree with that as well. So I don't know the right answer legally, although one thing I do want to talk about is if she didn't kill her kids and nobody has expressed this, what was her, for reason of insanity, what was her motivation for killing her kids? Was she wanting a better life? Was she tired of being a mom? None of that's been expressed. So I think you have to answer the question without insanity. Why did she kill her kids?
0: So, thank you for the call. To me, this is entirely the wrong debate. And that's why I have said, and I hope some states are going to do this, state legislatures need to look at why we allow insanity defenses when children are murdered. To me, that's the real question here, because we know she killed them. There is no dispute on that. There shouldn't be a defense of, oh, I wasn't, like, you did it. Those kids are gone forever. Should there be consequences when children are murdered for any reason whatsoever? My answer is yes, and I don't particularly care, and I think for sure most men are with me on this, what the motivations are. But it's a good question, Buck. I mean, from a philosophical level or just a larger societal discussion perspective, what percentage of murderers are mentally ill in some way?
1: Very
0: I would
1: high.
0: Submit vast majority yeah. are mentally ill.
1: Well, certainly right? in people who kill their own family members, yeah. I mean, look, most murders in this country involve, as I understand it, I'm going a little bit on the fly here with the statistics, but usually it involves drugs and crime, basically, meaning that, you know, people are shooting each other over drug turf. And there's a huge number. If you're looking for one category of what are most of the homicides, for example, in Chicago, it's gang members shooting each other's. Or shooting somebody in the course of a crime. But it's criminal homicide versus a family, you know, murdering a family member out of some situation like this. Fortunately, that's rare. But I still sit here and I go back to what I mentioned with psychiatrists for a long time now, struggling with the existence of evil in psychiatry as a field, because that feels very almost religious as an answer, but that is what they are left with some of the patients they deal with. It is not about some extreme abuse they suffered as a child. It is not about hearing voices or paranoid delusions or whatever. People just can choose evil, too. That is a thing. And now there's a whole question as to why would anyone do that? And that even feels like you're getting more religious in your leaning. You know, why do good and evil exist? And you get a bit existential here. But this is a real thing. It has existed for not just evil and good and evil, but I mean that people in the field of forensic psychiatry will say, this is just who some people are. They want to do this. And you're not left with a better answer than that they have chosen evil. So I think that is something that the caller, by the way, I think asked very valid, very good questions. But I think sometimes that is the answer. All right, let's talk about something totally separate here. Our sponsor, Pure Talk, fantastic. 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
8: Traffic.
9: 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BW Parkway northbound, the traffic jam starts just after Arundel Mills Boulevard. That extends to the scene of a crash between Route 100 and I-195, where they had one lane getting by. On the Beltway, truck broken down inner loop between Delaney Valley Road and Providence Road. That's been blocking the right lane, and the bumper-to-bumper traffic coming into Towson begins before Charles Street. 95, Harford County, road work is southbound at Route 24. That's in the right lane. 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
1: Welcome back into Clay and Buck. We have some calls to take and some talkbacks and all kinds of good stuff here. Jimmy in Florida, this is Talkback B. Hit it.
17: AI is here to stay. Either we lead or we get led. And while there may be some people that use it for nefarious reasons, there are many more people that will use it for what it's intended to, as a resource and a tool to benefit us all. Let's not fear the thing. Let's get our hands around it and take advantage of it.
0: That is Cut B. I agree with everything he just said. By the way, for those of you watching on YouTube, and we encourage you to be watching on YouTube, go subscribe if you have not already. Buck has brought out, looks like a newly shorn Ginger. She got a brand new haircut, right?
1: She's crying. Mommy had to go out to run an errand, and so now Ginger goes by the front door and cries like it's the end of the world. Doodles are a fantastic breed of dog, but I will say their separation anxiety is something to get ready.
0: So we have got, for those of you who watch on YouTube, sometimes you get dogs, sometimes you get babies. You never know what you might get, added into the video medley here. I am curious. I'm going to ask Ben Shapiro is going to join us at the bottom of the hour. Does anybody out there that is also an NFL fan find this as crazy as I do, that this is the great big game-changing plan of the Republican Party, is we're going to have a midterm convention and we're going to go head-to-head against the NFL, and that is going to be the event that changes the trajectory of the election?
1: I feel like the convention existed and exists to serve a purpose, and so then you build out more of the event around the purpose of, for example, picking the nominee for your party, right? This
0: yes.
1: is why we've had conventions. A midterm convention, what are we doing? Right? It's, you know, Clay, it's, you could tell me, you say, hey, you know, my birthday's coming up. Let's throw a huge party. And it's like, great. And whatever we decide to do beyond that, you know, we'd probably go with like an SEC football theme. So there'd be, you know, it'd be like football players and sorority girls. Whatever we go with, we have a reason for the party. If you just said, let's just throw a party, I'd be like, okay, but why? They're in the latter category. Like, what's the point of this exact? I understand they're going to say, oh, it's to talk about the midterms and stuff, but well, yeah, but you can do that without this. I'm not sure that I don't really get it.
0: I don't even disagree with the concept of the midterm. I just think you could have done it on Tuesday and Wednesday of next week when there's nothing going on. You're getting in before October when there's events that occur every day. Instead, you went directly head to head with the NFL. I could have the most brilliant show idea ever. They would never put it up. I bet Netflix is not debuting any shows on Wednesday or Thursday that are designed to appeal to men. You might counter program and say, hey, we're going to start the new Housewives franchise. Maybe the new version of The Bachelor or The Bachelorette could drop and go head to head with the NFL because women might feel like their husbands, their boyfriends are more likely to watch. And by the way, tons of women watch the NFL now too. It feels like a completely unforced error, and 30 million people are going to watch the NFL, and there's going to be headlines, you know, 4 million people watch Trump speak and 30 million watch the NFL. I don't understand who made this decision. And if they had just asked me, I would have said, whatever you do, don't go head to head with the NFL. And they didn't ask me. And so we're going head to head with the NFL. If you're out there right now listening to us and you are worried about your information online, you are not alone. 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
18: 2:30, sunny and 88. Good afternoon. I'm Robert Lang. The Maryland Attorney General's Independent Investigations Division releasing the name of the Baltimore County police officer and the 21-year-old woman involved in a fatal shooting last Thursday in Middle River. The woman identified as 21-year-old Sadie Holman of Odenton. The officer, Corporal James Haddock's an 8-year veteran. He's assigned to the Operations Bureau. Baltimore City Police looking for the driver involved in a deadly hit and run this morning in Brooklyn. Police say it happened just before 6 this morning on East Patapsco Avenue. A 46-year-old man struck by a vehicle as he was crossing the street. The man later died at the hospital. Starting next fall, Towson University will offer a lower tuition for students from states bordering Maryland. The university says it's trying to boost enrollment of students from states that neighbor Maryland. From the Commitment 2026 desk, today and tomorrow, Republicans will hold their first ever midterm convention aimed at ginning up support for GOP candidates in November. The convention, taking place in Dallas, features President Trump as the keynote speaker on both days. President's approval rating at its lowest ever. According to the latest Ipsos poll, the president speaking right now to reporters at Joint Base Andrews. Wall Street stocks falling, Dow down 313 points. All 53 Ravens players practice day. Injury report due out later today. Glenn Clark with more on the Ravens on the Sports Lounge today after the news at 3, right here on WBAL.
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8: Traffic.
19: I-95 southbound at Route 24. Roadwork blocks the right lane. The traffic jam begins at Route 543. Beltway through Towson. Broken down truck has been towed away. Everything reopened before Providence Road. Off and on the brakes coming around from the Harrisburg Expressway. Accident cleanup on the BW Parkway northbound between Route 100 and I-195. That's in the right lane, and it is crawling northbound from Arundel Mills Boulevard. On Route 100, there are delays building westbound from the BW Parkway over to I-95. WBAL TV 11 weather. Partly sunny skies today. Temperatures in the upper 80s. There will be a few passing clouds overnight tonight with low temperatures in the mid 70s. From the Mattress Warehouse Traffic Desk, I'm Dan Alford, WBAL News Radio 1090 and FM 101.5.
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0: We are rolling through the Wednesday edition of the program. We are joined now by Ben Shapiro of the Daily Wire. We're going to be working in concert across Sporting State, Clay and Buck, trying to do as much awesomeness in a content partnership as we can with the Daily Wire. And Ben is with us now. Ben, I did your show a little bit earlier. We're going to get into a bunch, but I want to start with just this. I can't get over the fact that, first of all, there's going to be the first ever midterm convention and that the Republican thought leader said, let's do it on Wednesday and Thursday, head to head, direct with NFL kickoff games that are going to draw 30 million or more people. Did anybody raise their hand and raise this as an issue? If not, why not? Does this stand out to you?
2: Yeah, I mean, it isn't a great set of facts. I mean, I will say the decision-making process there seems like it was somewhat flawed, but the truth is that the Trump administration and then the Trump campaign, it always is a little bit seat of the pants. You remember the RNC? They're really deciding the details of who was supposed to even speak at the RNC in 2024, about 24 hours before. So it's not a gigantic shock that they're kind of throwing it together on the fly. And to be fair to the people who are doing this, I think that they're significantly less interested in tens of millions of people watching it live and much more interested in sort of the clips that are going to circulate from the thing. Because let's be real, it's a list of politicians who are going to be speaking in order. And I doubt people are going to be glued to their TV sets for the entirety of that.
1: Ben, great to have you. I want to ask you, as a very astute, high IQ individual, I don't want to dive into the basics of the Lindsey Clancy thing with you because you've covered it on your show. We've been covering it on our show. I want to maybe advance beyond. I've seen enough of your coverage to know we all agree. Right? It's like we're like, this is terrible what's going on here. And these people who are making all these excuses, I think, are living in some fantasy world. Is true crime poisoning the minds of a lot of women online? Is it feminism plus social media? How have we reached this point of the crazy where even people that I have to say seem sound on other issues, on this issue, have lost it?
2: I will say, have you ever seen this YouTube video, a very famous YouTube skit, It's Not the Nail? Have you ever seen this YouTube video? It's basically a woman who has a nail directly in the middle of her forehead, and she's talking to her husband, and she says, I just have this pain right here in the middle of my forehead, and I don't know what it is. I think it's the nail. She says, it's not the nail. Don't talk to me about the nail. I just want you, I want you to listen to me and just feel how I feel. I think that when you combine the toxic nature of social media with the fact that, you know, men and women, they're different. Women mostly want to be heard, and they want their pain heard. I think that you end up with a situation in which any situation where somebody is, quote-unquote, suffering, that becomes a person who needs to be heard. And the clicks are a substitute for empathy. It's cheap empathy. And so yeah. I think you're seeing an enormous amount of performative feel my pain online. And you get clicks and likes for the more pain you're expressing. So if you can pretend that you are just like Lindsey Clancy, even though you're nothing like Lindsey Clancy because she was a psychotic person who killed her kids, if you can do that and then you get a bunch of likes for that, it makes you feel better on the inside, I suppose. But yes, social media is definitely perverting an enormous number of brains.
0: Ben, you've got a law degree, too. I've been hammering on this. We have strict liability criminal offenses for all sorts of things. And an easy example is if you sleep with someone who is under the age of consent, the fact that they had a fake ID in a bar doesn't matter. The fact that they lied to you and said, hey, I'm actually 20, and in reality they were 17, you are still guilty because we believe, this is the idea, that children should be protected, minors should be uniquely protected from any sort of ill intent by an adult. Shouldn't we have strict liability offenses when it comes to children being murdered so that we don't even have this dispute about what was her mental capacity? Shouldn't we just have the children were murdered, the parent did it, an authority figure did it, you're guilty, period? Am I crazy on this?
2: I don't think that that's totally crazy. I think that that actually makes a lot more sense than many of the proposals that are being put forward. I think the difficulty in this case, as you're pointing out, Clay, is actually a difficulty with the law, not even necessarily with the interpretation of the law, meaning that the law requires intent. And in Massachusetts, bizarrely enough, the insanity defense is not a defense that you actually have to prove. It's up to the prosecution to prove that Lindsey Clancy was totally sane. It is not up to the defense to prove that Lindsey Clancy was insane. And so that creates an enormous possibility of reasonable doubt here. I mean, I've said before on my show that I actually think that the facts of this particular case are really difficult and a little bit nuanced. And so I could see how someone would come to the conclusion that the prosecution didn't meet its burden of proof here. That, of course, is a different thing than the people who are going online declaring that Lindsey Clancy is some sort of bizarre feminist hero. But yeah, I mean, your proposal that basically you kill a kid, we fry you. I think that that's as good a proposal as any.
1: Can I take us into a jollier, lighter direction for a second here, Ben?
2: We've got any direction, sure. Yes.
1: Yeah. We've had a lot of in like the pit of hell today, you know, and Clay, I think, said the single darkest thing I've ever heard on the show, and I'm not even going to repeat it because we're going to go somewhere else now. And that is, you know what, actually, do me a favor? Do you want to body slam Clay on this one? He is convinced that Kamala, I don't know where you are on this at all, by the way, so you could go in any direction. He is convinced that Kamala is going to be the nominee. Like, he is ride or die. Kamala's going to be the Democrat nominee. He has a pretty convincing electoral map rationale for this. Do you co-sign this with him? Do you think that's crazy like I do just because you refuse to believe it? Where are you?
2: Yeah, it is not the craziest thing I've ever heard. I mean, Buck, I wish I agreed with you, but I think that Clay is not wrong. I mean, she's doubling everybody up right now. And the problem is, it's not as though there's some sort of hot new candidate who's going to come along and sweep through South Carolina. I think that Clay, I would imagine the case that you're making is that when you look at the electoral map, a lot of the early states are heavily black in terms of their primary vote, and heavily black voting primary states in the Democratic Party tend to move in favor of the black candidate or whomever is deemed the most pro-black candidate, the way that James Clyburn did with Joe Biden when it came down to Biden versus Bernie Sanders. The problem, of course, is that they've now moved South Carolina to the top of the heap, which means whoever wins South Carolina will have all the momentum right at the very beginning. Kamala Harris polls really, really well in South Carolina. You think John Ossoff is going to be Kamala Harris in South Carolina? I have trouble believing that that's the direction that is going to move. So, again, I don't think that Clay is that crazy on this.
1: Oh, man.
0: I love it. Yeah, that's exactly right. I think black women are going to stick with Kamala, black voters in general, and they've now skewed it so the black voters are going to have even more impact. And I think Kamala is the beneficiary. All right, let's talk about this new deal. You have built a company that has been very successful, The Daily Wire. Many people consume a lot of your content. We've had a lot of Daily Wire guests over the years here, and I've worked with you guys on a variety of your shows. We've built a new site, Sports Focus, Sport and State. We're now partners with you. If people have not been to The Daily Wire, what will they see there? You can make the pitch, and certainly we want them to experience Sport and State as well. How do you see the two coexisting and fitting together?
2: Yeah, we are very, very excited to be bringing Sport and State content to Daily Wire in this partnership. You're going to be able to watch shows like this one streaming at Daily Wire. You're also going to be able to see written content that's going to be appearing at dailywire.com that is also posted on Sport and State. We want to see you guys thrive. We want to see Sport and State become even more successful. One of the things that we're very much focused on in the coming years is trying to reunify what seems to be a pretty fragmented conservative movement. It's one of the reasons we're at the RNC. You guys at the RNC too, both missing football, I guess, in order to be at the RNC at a bar that we're taking over. But again, I think that what this is really about is providing a broader panoply of interesting content to our fans over at Daily Wire and giving a bigger platform to folks like you so that more people are going to be able to see the awesome content that you're creating. You're building a brand new business, which we're really excited about because you did such a great job, Clay, over at Outkick. And now what you're doing at Sport and State, we'd love to see that thrive and become a huge business as well.
1: Oh, that's fantastic. Clay, go ahead.
0: No, it's going to be a lot of fun. Okay, let's close with this, Ben. As you look out, whatever, I think it's 56 days-ish from the midterms, how optimistic, how pessimistic are you? What do you see brewing?
2: I wouldn't say catastrophically pessimistic. I'd say somewhere in the mid-range of pessimism would probably be more accurate. I think that it's unlikely the Republicans hold the House just because the dynamics are so bad. But I don't think that you're going to watch a blowout to the tune of 26 seats, which is kind of the maximum number you could see Republicans lose. When it comes to the Senate, I do, in the end, think that Texans will come to their senses and not vote for Howdy Doody Doll James Tallarico. I think that Michigan is the one that I'm pretty frightened about, mainly because I think Abdul El-Sayed is by far the most radical candidate ever to run for higher office in the United States. And I think that he has a fairly decent shot in Michigan. But Republicans, I think, could claw back a loss in North Carolina with a win in New Hampshire. I think Republicans will retain the Senate, but narrowly. I think they will probably lose the House. That's not catastrophic, but it sets up a jump ball for 2028. Anybody who's sort of whistling past the graveyard thinking 2028 is going to be a cakewalk, it will absolutely not be a cakewalk.
1: I think that's all correct. I think I've said similar things here. I agree with him on the Senate. I agree with him on the House. And I think also 28 is going to be a Donnybrook, to use a Clay Travis word. Ben, how many kids do you have?
2: I now have 5.
1: You just had a new one, right?
2: Yeah, thank God. He's a little boy who's keeping us up all night. Yeah.
1: I was going to say congratulations. I'm still in the family building process. Clay, he's had his 3 boys, and they're now, I mean, just so you know where things have gone, they're challenging him to bench press and push-up contests. And Clay is sweating it a little bit. I'm not going to lie. He's at that phase of the dad zone where he's like, can I still win the arm wrestling match if I have to? When you get to 5 kids, what do you know when you're on kid number 5 that you would go back and tell yourself after kid number 1? I'm just, cause, you know, I'm not the only one. There are others. I have 1 son, but, you know, we're hoping for more kids. What's like the time machine dad Ben of five going to go back and tell dad Ben of one? You know what you should know? Get ready for this.
2: I said probably an ounce of no is worth a pound of yes. I think that if you set rules with your kids, they actually like the rules. And if you actually hold by those rules, it's the hardest thing, right? When you're a kid, you think your parents enjoy enforcing rules on you. And then you become a parent and you actually hate it quite a lot. But when you set the rules and you hold by them, then it actually makes a huge difference. And also, I would just say that I think the thing that we've done the best as parents is become interested in the things your kids are interested in. That's kind of hard because you have the stuff you're interested in. You hope that your kids become interested in that sort of stuff. But, you know, some of my kids are interested in stuff I'm wildly uninterested in. If you can show interest in the stuff that your kids want to do, then you'll have a much better relationship with them. And also, all I will say is that parenting is mostly a matter of not ruining your kids. That is really what it's all about. It is mostly don't destroy your own children, because most of what you do as a parent is in the water, right? You just act in a particular way. Your kids tend to imitate it. You live a certain way in the world. Kids tend to pick up on that. Don't do things that actively wreck their lives. And that's probably 95% of it.
1: Well, just real quick. I mean, so you have five now. I believe the esteemed Matt Walsh has six.
2: Yeah.
1: You probably don't bring
2: twins.
1: This up.
2: Yeah.
1: I was going to say, you probably don't bring this up with Mrs. Shapiro right now, given that you just had one and you're probably getting some late nights going. But are you like, I feel like six is a good number.
2: No, I think we both are in the five is a very, very solid number camp at this point. Five, we kind of slid it under the wire. So we feel like, okay, you know, also, thank God, you know, we have five healthy children. That's about as much as you can ask from God in a lifetime. And so, you know, we'll stick. I mean, listen, she could change her mind. More importantly, sometime in the next couple of years, we thought we were done at four. So, now five feels like a lot. So we'll see where we're at in a couple of years.
1: Does Matt ever like wave or shake his head at you like five, please wait till you get into six territory?
2: Unendingly. He never stops with this crap. Yes. And to be fair, I set myself up for it because I've said before that my judgment of level of masculinity is rooted in how many genetic offspring you have that you're raising. And so right now, Matt is outmanning me by one.
0: Good stuff, Ben. I can't wait to get rolling with a lot of stuff. I know we're going to have you on this program and a lot of Daily Wire people, and cross pollination is going to be fantastic. I'll see you tomorrow in Dallas for a couple of events. Can't wait for that. Excited to get rolling with this partnership.
2: That'd be awesome. Congrats to you as well.
0: Appreciate that. That's Ben Shapiro, Daily Wire. Do some cool stuff tomorrow in Texas, and we're going to be doing a lot of fun things, Sport and State, Clay and Buck, and Daily Wire going forward. Tonight, Buck has made the smart decision to fade me. I have taken the Seattle Seahawks on the opener tonight as a 3.5-point favorite. Buck has jumped in on the other side, and he has taken the New England Patriots as a 3.5-point underdog. You can pick one side or the other. If you bet $5, you get $100 in bonus bets in your account at Hard Rock Bet. 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
5: Traffic.
6: This report brought to you by Ashley's Labor Day sale, BW Parkway. Accident cleanup northbound after Route 100 blocking the right lane. The traffic jam starts at Arundel Mills Boulevard. It's a bit heavy on the parkway southbound before Route 32 heading for Route 198. 895 delays growing across the Steel Bridge into the Harbor Tunnel. Brief tap on the brakes, 95 into the Fort McHenry Tunnel. Tractor trailer that was broken down on the Beltway in Towson gone. It does remain slow from Charles Street now most of the way to Hartford Road. 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
4: A water main break in Cockeysville. The state attorney general's office identifies the woman and Baltimore County police officer involved in a deadly shooting last week. 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
6: Closing up shop on Clay and Buck. 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And I think we have all the we have the YouTubes going up there too from those podcast shows. So we've got a lot of content for you, and we appreciate all the support we're getting on the new video. And it's a reminder of things like it's time for me to get a haircut. Okay. 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Play it.
7: This is Vince from Northeast Ohio. I'm an licensed independent social worker who's retired. And my suggestion regarding the Clancy situation is that the legal outcome should be guilty by reason of insanity instead of innocent by reason of insanity. That way there would be sentencing parameters that would be applied, as well as mental health consideration.
6: I kind of agree with the sentiment here, Clay. I think if I'm picking this up correctly, the notion of not guilty for someone like Lindsay, just to put that out there, we know she killed her kid. She did it. Everyone says she did it. She says she did it. Her lawyer says she did it. But she's not guilty because of what her mindset was. That's the claim, right? And therefore, she's not criminally responsible for it. The part that a lot of people have a problem with is, okay, let's say that that's true. What do you do with this person? How could you trust a person in society ever who was able to murder her own three children in a brutal and premeditated way? You're going to tell me she's fine? Okay, she's fine until she's not. And she has proven that she cannot ever be trusted, in my opinion. So to the notion about going to a mental health facility, they could let her out of there. Why would we ever think it would be okay to let her out? Which is just incarceration by another name.
8: Yes, and she could be out in 40 days. and again, I understand why people feel empathy in some ways. What I would just say is, if you find yourself feeling empathy for Lindsay Clancy, to me it's an easy pivot to, well, her three kids, the 5-year-old, the 3-year-old, the 8-month-old, and the husband, those are the people that deserve the empathy. It's taken me to a dark place, the degree to which so many women, including these jurors now who have spoken out, have been willing to completely accept that she has no responsibility from a mental process perspective. And again, I just come back to almost a huge majority of murderers are not in their right mind mentally. Is the perspective here just no one is responsible ever for their actions if they have hormonal imbalance or if they have some form of psychosis? I just fundamentally reject that. I really do. And unfortunately, a lot of people don't agree with me.
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0: discuss this and all the things here on the Clay and Buck Show. 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
8: Sunny and 89, a water main break in Cockeysville, an area university offering a break for some out-of-state students, and the Rash Field Project at the Inner Harbor enters a new phase. Updates on those stories, more local headlines right after ABC News at 3 o'clock.
9: From ABC News, I'm Wayne Cabot. There appeared to be something amiss today with the new Air Force One gifted to President Trump by Qatar. Reporters were speaking with the president on the tarmac when they noted an inflatable slide coming off the side. What we know from ABC's Stephen Portnoy.
10: The president told reporters a short while ago that they were going to do a check on the slide. He said it takes about 15 minutes, and he was asked by our Mary Bruce why they were checking it. He said, quote, they were checking it before. They want to make sure everything works perfectly. Last week, the president told our Rachel Scott in the Oval Office that this plane, this $400 million gift from Qatar, would be going in for maintenance to be maxed out next month, that it would take about 60 days to install the necessary defense-related upgrades to the plane.
9: The White House is offering no evidence to support the president's new claim yesterday that two firefighters carried him from ground zero, where a building was in danger of falling after 9/11. The White House saying Trump was relaying his experience of a city reeling. 9/11's 25th commemoration falls on Rosh Hashanah, and Mayor Zoran Mamdani is moving cops to synagogues and Jewish centers.
11: Too many of our neighbors have been the victims of anti-Semitic hate crimes, and too many are understandably afraid to come together and celebrate openly. I want to speak directly to our Jewish New Yorkers now. Your safety during these sacred days is of the utmost importance to our administration, and we will work tirelessly to ensure that you can observe the holiday securely.
9: New strikes are reported in the Gulf. The Saudis saying that Iran-backed Houthis attacked but didn't say what they attacked. And with fresh attacks between Iran and the U.S. ongoing, threatening global shipping, today oil surged to $101 a barrel. President Trump just now predicting that the war will end and gas prices will come down after the midterm, saying Iran can't hold out much longer. Wall Street, the S&P down 30, Dow down 329, the NASDAQ is down 150. 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
8: 302, good afternoon. I'm Robert Lang. Baltimore City Public Works crews in Cockeysville this afternoon trying to fix a 12-inch water main break on Industry Lane and York Road. Break reported just after noon today. City DPW says the break affected five hydrants and water service at the Home Depot, Textron, and a nearby Sheehy car dealership. The break in the county, but water lines are, of course, maintained by Baltimore City. It's a break of another kind at Towson University, a tuition break for students from states that surround Maryland. The university will begin offering the lower tuition rates starting next fall.
12: It's really part of TU's commitment to expanding access to Maryland's University of Opportunities here, aiming to bring together students from across the region to foster a diverse community that really enriches the learning environment for our students here.
8: Sean Welsh is a university spokesman. The new rate to be set later this school year. It's due to cover students from D.C., Delaware, New Jersey, New York, Pennsylvania, Virginia, and West Virginia. The Maryland Attorney General's Office this afternoon, Independent Investigation Division, releasing the name of the Baltimore County police officer and the 21-year-old woman involved in a fatal shooting last Thursday in Middle River. The woman identified as 21-year-old Sadie Holman of Odenton. The officer, Corporal James Haddix, an 8-year veteran. Corporal Haddix assigned to the Operations Bureau and is on administrative leave. Baltimore police releasing surveillance video this afternoon of up to three suspects wanted for a deadly shooting last month. The suspects are wanted in the August 21st shooting death of 38-year-old Alexis Moore. You can see the video at WBAL.com and the WBAL radio app. Rash Fields Park, second phase, now open at the Inner Harbor.
13: Baltimore's Rash Field Park is officially bigger and more accessible. Mayor Brandon Scott says the expansion reflects the city's effort to make the Inner Harbor available to all Baltimore residents.
14: This is something for everybody in every Baltimorean, because it's a case and a reminder for all that the Inner Harbor is here for all of us.
13: And new additions include volleyball, pickleball courts, kayaking, a lawn area, and more space for families and visitors. Marquise Lupton, WBAL News Radio 1090, NFM 101.5.
8: And Baltimore County still considering another high-profile bill, a data center moratorium. The bill making its way through the legislative process. Final vote expected later this month.
15: The county hit the pause button on issuing new permits for data centers through the end of the year. And opponents say the extension really won't do anything except block new good-paying jobs. But Baltimore County Council Chair Mike Ertl says it's not a full outright ban yet.
16: We want to try to figure this out. We know, you know, the other thing about data centers, they are necessary for a lot of the functions that we do.
15: If passed, the new bill would extend the moratorium through December 31st of 2027. Taylor Bennett, WBAL News Radio 1090 and FM 101.5.
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17: The Ravens had their full 53-man roster on the practice field today as they prepare for Sunday's opener at Indianapolis, with the first injury report due out this afternoon. The NFL season kicks off tonight as the Seahawks host the Patriots in a Super Bowl 60 rematch, while the Orioles wrap up their series against Cleveland tonight at Camden Yards. I'm Rick Hoschel on your radio home for the Orioles, Ravens, and Navy football, WBAL News Radio 1090 and FM 101.5.
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18: Watch for an accident this afternoon. Outer loop of the Beltway at the Harrisburg Expressway. It's in the left lane. Traffic there is heavy, stretching back to York Road. Meantime, the inner loop is seeing some volume between 95 and Wilkins Avenue, also between the Harrisburg Expressway and Lockhaven Boulevard. Another crash we're watching is on the BW Parkway northbound between 100 and 195. It's in the right lane, and traffic is heavy back to Arundel Mills Boulevard. We also back up on the southbound side between NSA and 198. 895 is heavy northbound Frankfurt Avenue to the Harbor Tunnel. We've got construction 95 southbound between 543 and 24. That's blocking the right lane with some heavy delays. From the Mattress Warehouse Traffic Desk, I'm Jason Lee, WBAL News Radio 1090 and FM 101.5.
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20: Weather.
21: The forecast for tonight, expect increasing clouds. There is a slight chance for a few rain showers after midnight. Temperatures drop back into the low 70s. During the day tomorrow, variable clouds with a chance for a shower or thunderstorm. It won't be a complete washout, though. High temperatures in the mid to upper 80s. 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
8: 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The Orioles wrapping up their series with the Guardians tonight. Good weather for the game. 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
3: And happy Wednesday afternoon. Is that a thing we say? Do we say happy Wednesday afternoon? I don't know why I started with that. It is the Sports Lounge. I am Glenn Clark, and maybe not a very happy Wednesday afternoon in Baltimore, because just 24 hours ago, I was selling myself that maybe the Orioles season wasn't as dead as I thought it was when I woke up on Monday morning, and now today it does appear as though the Orioles season really is dead once again. Of course, the Orioles last night played game two against the Guardians, fell behind 6-0, but battled back. And that, again, the combination of them winning the game on Monday and then scoring 5 consecutive runs, including...
22: Alonso slams this left center field. It's way back there. There's 298. A 2-run homer for the polar bear. Baltimore back within a run, 6-5 Cleveland.
3: That's how it sounded on WBAL last night. And again, that momentum, that, boy, this is a little bit different than what we've been used to with the Orioles. They gave up 6, but they weren't dead. They score 5. They're right back in the game. You heard Brett and Josh talking about it during the broadcast last night. Momentum very much on the Orioles' side. But it wasn't meant to be. It kind of all came undone, unfortunately, as Pete Alonso giveth, he also ended up takingeth away.
23: The pitch from Hoppy. Ground ball near first base. Alonso's got it. He'll whisk it over. Oh, it hit the runner in the helmet and bounces away. A run's going to score. Not only don't they turn 2, they turn none. It's runners at the corners. 1 out, a run in, it's 7-5.
3: And then it got worse from there. The Orioles did get within a pitch of having the inning end with just the 1 run of damage, but instead...
23: The 3-2 pitch, swinging a shot towards center, base hit, 2 runs are going to score. It's ushered back in. Kowser will toss it towards second base, but Rocchio wins out, and Cleveland pads the lead. It's 9-5.
3: Yeah, that was the reality, and the Orioles wouldn't score again the rest of the night as they did lose game 2 to the Guardians 9-5, dropping 4 games back in the AL wildcard race. And so the easy question to ask is that it? Is that it? Was that their last hope? Did a path to the playoffs have to involve the Orioles figuring out a way to sweep the Guardians? And given what happened last week, I think the answer was yes. I don't think there was a path back that didn't involve a sweep. Even a win tonight only gets you back within 3. You don't get more opportunities. It's really hard for me to buy it. I think the bigger issue is that you're just looking at the sheer math. And just to get to 82-80 to finish the season, the Orioles would have to go 12-4 in their last 16 games. Something they haven't done all season. Is it impossible? No, I mean, this is baseball, right? They're going to play the games anyway. I guess it's not impossible, but the likelihood is so slim. It really felt as though it required a sweep in order to feel like they had any chance. So I guess let's talk about where they go from here. Because the problems are kind of tenfold that the Orioles will face in the offseason. at some point, David Rubenstein, the ownership group, if, again, the Orioles don't pull off something miraculous in the next couple of weeks, will have to address the future of their president of baseball operations. We'll have to say definitively that they still do believe in Mike Elias the way that they've said that they believe in Mike Elias every time they've spoken about him publicly. They will have to come back and do that and say that he will continue to be the guy. If that's the case, then Mike Elias would have to step up and say that he still believes in Craig Albernaz. And all of that is difficult. I have no doubt there are those of you that would hear that and say, no stinking way. Could this team go through another disappointing, what now looks more and more as though it will be another sub-500 season, and come to the conclusions that everything can remain the same and all is well? But I think before we get to that point, because there will be room for that conversation, I think the next conversation is what do they do over the course of these next 16 games? And it comes at a time where I think last night presents a bit of a litmus test. Two different significant Orioles infielders dealing with injuries. Gunnar Henderson left the game with a knee injury. Blaze Alexander with a back issue. This was the answer from Craig Albernaz post-game last night.
0: He, like, fouled the ball off his right knee, I believe, or back knee, like, whatever, off the patella tendon. And so, like, if anyone's gotten hit there, like, it locks up pretty good. And Gunnar being how tough he is, try to gut it out. But when he run the second base, it didn't look right. So that's how he made the move with Navarez, because Blaze was already coming out. Blaze on the bunt by Patty Bailey, when he threw the first, his backside spasm and locked up on him. So that's what Cess was going in the game for him. So that's kind of like the cascading moves of everything.
3: By the way, an update from Matt Weirich of the Baltimore Sun. Jeremiah Jackson has joined the Orioles on the taxi squad in Baltimore as we await today's lineup for Game 3, which is coming up tonight right here on WBAL. Jeremiah Jackson back with the Orioles, but just on the taxi squad right now as we await updates on both Gunnar Henderson and Blaze Alexander. And I think that's where I want to go with you. 410-467-WBAL is the phone number. 410-467-9225 for the Green Solutions Remodeling.com text line. Gunnar Henderson dealing with a bit of a knee issue. Maybe all's good. Maybe it's significant. They know he can't play. He's going to go on the injured list. But there's a huge gray area in between those two things. And given the Orioles' loss last night and falling four games behind, I wonder if you think it's time for them to start making decisions as if the season is over. And maybe saying to Gunnar Henderson, let's just shut it down. And maybe thinking about who should be in the lineup each night. Should Heston Kjerstad play more frequently? Should they bring up Enrique Bradfield? Is 1-7 in the last 8 games enough for you to say it's time for the Orioles to wave the white flag as an organization and make decisions the rest of the way that maybe set themselves up a little bit more for 2027, provided there's going to be a 2027? 410-467-WBAL is the phone number. 410-467-9225, the Green Solutions Remodeling.com text line. What do the Orioles do if you believe the season is, for all intents and purposes, over now? And if you don't, if you still have belief, I'd love for you to sell me on it. I'd love for you to try to talk me into why it is that I should not be as down as I feel today. 410-467-WBAL, the phone number. 410-467-9225 for the text line. We'll get to you next. Glenn Clark in the Sports Lounge on WBAL.
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20: Traffic.
18: Well, we've made some progress with both of the accidents that we're following. First of all, BW Parkway northbound crash between 100 and 195 has been pushed off to the right shoulder, heavy back to Arundel Mills Boulevard. On the Parkway southbound, we back up NSA to 198. Out of loop of the Beltway, crash at the Harrisburg Expressway just cleared out of the way. So that crash is gone. Still some volume back to York Road. Inner loop backs up between 95 and Wilkins Avenue, also from the Harrisburg Expressway to Lockraven Boulevard. Delays on 95 southbound with construction between 543 and 24, blocking the right lane. WBAL-TV 11 weather. We've got a partly cloudy night in store tonight, down to the mid-70s. Partly sunny tomorrow with highs in the upper 80s. Right now, it's 92 degrees. From the Mattress Warehouse Traffic Desk, I'm Jason Lee. 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
0: Yeah, BY, he's been outstanding for us. He couldn't have a tough time getting ahead of guys. A lot of fastballs early in the game. I believe at one point it was like 29 heaters out of 41 pitches. You know, he had a tough time feeling for the off-speed split. His split was hit or miss. You know, we threw a couple of good ones, but a lot of onside misses with his split, and he battled through that, but ultimately the pitch count got him.
5: Yeah, it was a tough night for Brandon Young. And look, Craig Albernaz isn't wrong. Brandon Young had been the Orioles' best starter all season going into last night. But unfortunately, in just 3 2/3, he allowed 6 earned runs on 8 hits and 2 walks. And again, it looked like the Orioles might survive it for a bit as they came back and scored 5 runs to get back within 1. But ultimately, they come up a bit short, losing 9-5 and falling 4 games back in the wild card race, probably the death knell for their playoff hopes. They're going to keep going. They're going to play tonight. It's Glenn Clark in the Sports Lounge with you today here on WBAL. I want to tell you how you can hear both the Orioles and Ravens this Sunday. The Ravens take on the Colts Sunday afternoon with pregame coverage starting on WBAL News Radio at 10 a.m. Orioles fans, tune to 101.5 FM, 97.9 HD2, WBAL.com, and the WBAL radio app to hear the Orioles take on the Blue Jays. You can hear kickoff of Ravens-Colts at 1 p.m. on 1090 AM, 98 Rock, 98online.com, and the 98 Rock app. Your radio home for the Orioles, Ravens, and Navy football is right here on WBAL News Radio 1090 and FM 101.5. So, the question that I'm asking, and I feel like there's a couple of folks that are a little bit confused that are checking in on Twitter, and I appreciate you doing that. I want to hear from you, 410-467-WBAL, 410-467-9225 for the GreenSolutionsRemodeling.com text line. Like on Twitter, someone said, are you suggesting that the Orioles should force their regulars to sit out for a couple of weeks? Not necessarily. Like, for example, if you went to Pete Alonso, who has played 500 consecutive games, and you told him, guy, you're not going to play the rest of the way, he'd probably give you the middle finger, if I had to guess. But I think there's a line between that and being reckless. And we still, again, we're awaiting word. All we know right now regarding Gunnar Henderson and the injury he suffered last night was that he told reporters after the game that he was day-to-day after fouling the ball off his left knee. He was going to try to see how he'd react to it in the morning. We have not gotten an update. We know, as I mentioned, according to Matt Weirich of The Sun, that Jeremiah Jackson is there at the stadium. But we don't know if that's because of the Gunnar Henderson situation, because of Blaze Alexander's injury, or if it's just precautionary and Jeremiah Jackson will report right back to Norfolk in a couple of hours when both guys are okay. I think there's a gray area in between those two things where if Gunnar Henderson could push it, maybe given how difficult the season has been, how you would argue that even when healthy, there's been a limit to how much he's actually been helping. Maybe you would say if there's any risk of him making things worse, that it's just not worth it, it might be time to shut it down and accept your fate. Now, as another another person who replied on Twitter responded and said, I think it's impossible to do that while the Orioles are still mathematically alive. I think you would lose the players in your clubhouse if you said to them, we don't believe you can do it. And I think there's a fair argument for that. It's really difficult to go look at professional athletes in the eye and say, we think it's over when the Germans haven't bombed Pearl Harbor yet. I think that's tough to do. Now, again, these are unique situations. With Pete Alonso, I wouldn't attempt that. Pete Alonso has been performing. He just hit another home run last night. Pete Alonso is competing to win the RBI crown in the American League this year. I don't know how much he cares about that. He'd probably tell you he doesn't care about it at all. He only really cares about winning baseball games, which they haven't done enough of. But I don't think you're going to do that with Pete Alonso. I know he has dealt with some minor injury issues, but nothing that would suggest that he's at risk. And it might be that Gunnar Henderson woke up this morning and he says, I feel completely fine. I'm good. And if that's the case, then it would probably be difficult to do that with Gunnar Henderson. If you presented it to him, he'd probably say, no thanks. I'm not interested. But if there's any doubt, if there's anything lingering, if he's saying, I guess, Skip, I could probably go out there and give it my best, that I do think that there's a relevant conversation to be had about, hey, man, it's probably not worth it. It's probably time to shut it down. That's sort of the in-between that I'm talking about. And to the person who heard me say that we'll have time to talk about the GM, I look, I'm not offering that take yet. Because crazier things happen. I mean, it's really hard. Just for them to get to 82 wins. Maybe somebody's going to get in at 500. Maybe that'll end up being the case, that 81 and 81 will be enough. And if that's the case, then the Orioles would only need to go 11 and 5, which still seems unlikely based on what's in front of them. But that, again, is possible. They go 11 and 5, they get to 500, it's enough to get in. If I tell you today that I think they need to make massive changes at the end of the season, and then they do that, and then they go win a wild card series and win a division series, which I get it, I don't think they're going to do, but I'm going to feel very silly about things like that for having said it when I didn't need to. My gut tells me that the leadership of this organization needs to shake some things up. If they don't do that, that scenario that I just laid out, if that doesn't play out, that's what my gut tells me. But to be loud for the sake of being loud, or to yell and shake my fist and say it's time to fire someone, I mean, I love shaking my fist. I'll do that anyway. But to say it's time to fire someone, that's just not something that I'm going to do yet. There'll be time for those conversations. They do still have to play the baseball games. And I don't know if they'd somehow win this one against the Guardians and then go sweep the Blue Jays. And I get it. I am shaking my head and rolling my eye just as much as you are as you hear me say it. But if they were to, then we'd come back here next Monday and we'd have a completely different conversation. And we'd say, well, it doesn't look great, but I don't know. They are within two, and there's still some time left, and crazier things have happened. By the way, it is Foster Griffin taking on Shane Baz tonight, so the worst news for the Orioles is that Shane Baz is on the mound, so they probably won't score any runs because they never seem to score any runs whenever Shane Baz is on the mound. But maybe that all changes tonight. First pitch, 6:35. Coverage begins just after 5:30 right here on WBAL. When we come back in, we're going to get some thoughts from former Orioles All-Star Brad Brock, now the host of the Foul Territory podcast. What does he think about how they handle the next couple of weeks? Is there any reason to believe that they still have life? We'll discuss that with Brad Brock after Rob Lang and the news. It's Glenn Clark in the Sports Lounge.
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7: Traffic.
18: We are still watching an accident. BW Parkway northbound between 100 and 195. It's off to the right shoulder. Volume there is heavy back to Arundel Mills Boulevard. Heavy inner loop of the Beltway between the Harrisburg Expressway and Perrin Parkway. The outer loop backs up right at the Harrisburg Expressway. Earlier crash out of the way, but that's still heavy back to York Road. Elsewhere, 895 is heavy northbound Frankfurt Avenue to the Harbor Tunnel. We've got construction 95 southbound between 543 and 24 in the right lane with heavy volume through that area. 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
8: 3:30, sunny and 89. Good afternoon. I'm Robert Lang. Following a developing story in Carroll County, where for the last few hours, residents in the Sykesville area were being told to stay indoors as police searched for a person who was committed to the Springfield Hospital Center by court order. State police identified the man as 54-year-old Robert James Smith. Smith, though, just minutes ago, has been captured, uninjured, and the search for the man has ended. He had escaped, walked out of the Springfield Hospital Center about 11:30 this morning. The Maryland Attorney General's Independent Investigation Division has released the name of the Baltimore County police officer and the 21-year-old woman involved in a fatal shooting last Thursday in Middle River. The woman identified as 21-year-old Sadie Holman of Odenton, the officer James Haddix, an 8-year veteran, Corporal Haddix, assigned to the Operations Bureau on administrative leave. Starting next fall, Towson University will offer a lower tuition for students from states bordering Maryland. The university says it's trying to boost enrollment of students from the states that neighbor Maryland. President Trump at the ABC News desk taking questions from reporters at Joint Base Andrews before leaving for Dallas for the GOP midterm convention. As he was being questioned, he was asked why the Qatari-donated Air Force One's inflatable slide was deployed. The president said they want to make sure everything works perfectly. The deployment of the slide delayed the president's trip. He is now heading to Dallas. Wall Street markets down today with the biggest percentage loss among the Dow, 0.6%, down 314 points. All 53 Ravens players practice today. Injury report due out later today. Shane Baz on the mound as the Orioles wrap up the series with the Guardians tonight at Camden Yards. Coverage on WBL starting at 5:30, first pitch 6:35. 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
18: 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BW Parkway, heavy northbound. We got this crash between 100 and 195. It's off to the right shoulder. Delays back to Arundel Mills Boulevard elsewhere. Inner loop of the Beltway jams Harrisburg Expressway to Perrin Parkway. We're stop and go from 95 to Security Boulevard. 95 southbound, watch for construction between 543 and 24 in the right lane with heavy delays. We're also heavy 95 northbound between Caton Avenue and the Fort McHenry Tunnel. WBAL TV 11 weather, partly cloudy tonight, lows in the mid-70s, partly sunny tomorrow, highs in the upper 80s. Right now, it is 92 degrees. From the Mattress Warehouse Traffic Desk, I'm Jason Lee, WBAL News Radio 1090, NFM 101.5.
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14: 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Then 3 jurors speaking out after the Lindsey Clancy mistrial, what they're revealing about deliberations and the one person standing in the way of that verdict. 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What's at stake should their temporary protective status come to a sudden end? All that and a whole lot more coming up on 11 News at 4.
13: Thank you very much, Kai.
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13: Orioles fall to the Guardians last night, and the path is looking perilous. They're now 70-76. They're 4 games out of a playoff spot. Joining us now to talk about where the Orioles find themselves, former All-Star reliever, now the host of the Foul Territory podcast that's called Birdland Territory, he is our buddy Brad Brock. Brad, how did we get here, right? Like, it just felt like even 10 days ago, there was so much good vibes, and they just got back to .500 with that amazing catch from Colton Cowser. What has gone wrong that has led to this 1-7 stretch in the last 8 days?
16: Yeah, unfortunately, I think the offense just got a little stagnant. I think during that, especially the first 6 games of that losing streak, it was just tough to come by runs. I felt like the pitching was doing what they needed to do. It's just kind of the inconsistency we've kind of seen from this team all year. And unfortunately, it was just at a really bad time. Like you said, the vibes were high. They just got the 500. You had that catch that, like, you think they're going to springboard off of it. And it's just kind of one of those things we've seen from this team all year. They're just not able to capitalize the momentum. And I just feel like things kind of went off the rails there against the Red Sox. And it just kind of, like you said, they're kind of at the, where they're at right now. And I don't really know. Like you said, the path is tough and that elimination number is just getting lower and lower. And it's just not looking great for Birdland right now.
13: Is there any reason to believe that they could still put some, I mean, we were doing the math earlier, and just to get to 82-80, they would have to go 12-4 the rest of the way. Like, is there anything that tells you that's still possible? Or are you at the point where you're kind of throwing the towel in yourself?
16: For me, with the following this team for the first time in a while, like pretty much game by game, I would say anything's possible. I feel like I've been saying multiple times on our podcast that, like, it's done. I can't see them doing much. And then I got to the point where I'm like, I'm done making predictions. I just don't know. They've, like I said, the inconsistency all year, they've gone on really good stretches. They've had really bad stretches. And I mean, with this team, I just feel like at any point they could turn it on, score 8 runs a game. And next thing you know, we're talking their game out and they have to beat it. Like, it's just, you just never know. I'm not ready to throw in the white towel until the elimination number 0. But like you said, they're up against it with having to go 12-4 to get to 82-80. I feel like that's what they're going to have to get to make the playoffs. And even that might not get you in. So like I said, they're up against it right now, but I wouldn't put anything past this team. They're just, sometimes they're great, sometimes they haven't been great, so it's just, you just kind of never know.
13: I have this weird, we've been having this conversation this hour, Brad Brock with us in the Sports Lounge. Gunnar Henderson gets hurt last night, and maybe he woke up today, we're still waiting on an update, maybe he woke up and he felt fine, but if he didn't, there is this part of me that wonders if it isn't time to say, hey man, you know, let's just shut it down. And I guess I'm looking for the perspective of a player, because I had a texter who said, man, you go try to tell a professional athlete, even if it looks like you have no chance, that they have no chance, they're going to want to try to fight you at that point, right? Like, is there anything to the idea of maybe trying to approach Gunnar Henderson and just saying, man, it's, if you've got any negative feelings whatsoever after this, it just might be time to shut it down for the season?
16: So I'll look at it twofold. Like, being more on like the media side this year and like kind of thinking about what the team thinks, I think there's definitely part of that. As a player, you see there's 2.5 weeks left and you want to finish the season. I think for him especially, he just wants to go out on a good note. I think it's been a really frustrating year for him. We've seen flashes of the true Gunnar Henderson that we've come to know and love in Baltimore, but it just hasn't been a collective this year. And I think they're getting to that point with a bunch of guys on this team. I think if they get to 5 or 6 games out of this wild card, and like you said, it's just not there this year, I think they need to start looking at 2027. I think you've gotten everything out of Kyle Bradish you want to see. I think you've gotten everything out of Brandon Young you want to see at this point. I just think there's certain guys you got to look at and kind of think, okay, let's look at this for next year. We've seen everything positive that we want to get out of them this year. And I think it's time to look forward to 2027 and get them there healthy, whatever that may look like from a team perspective, from an individual perspective. But I just feel like if it gets to that number, like where you just don't think it's going to happen, maybe you just say, hey, Gunnar, if you're going through anything here or anybody on this team, if you're not feeling 100%, we just want to get you in this offseason so you can have full offseason, go and work on what you need to work on and be ready to go next year 100%.
13: How do you explain what's going on with Gunnar this year? And I know maybe we do kind of combine the conversation from last year, Brad, but is Gunnar Henderson still one of the best players in the American League? He's just had a down stretch, or do we have to have real concern moving forward about really what Gunnar Henderson is as a big leaguer?
16: Yeah, I think he's got too much talent to say that he's just another big leaguer. I mean, you don't put a season like he had his second year or first year in the league if you're not able to replicate that. And I just think there's something that needs to be worked on with him because he gets so frustrated, and I feel like that can linger on. And we see it at times when he's in the field where he might take at-bats out onto the field and misses plays that we never see him miss. And I just – there's something there that I just feel like needs to be worked on, whether it's from the mental side or just being able to let things go, because even at times where – he is just such a top talent in the league, I just feel like he loses perspective on, okay, let's let this at bat. Let's let this game. Let's let this week go, because you have so much talent in the tank that I feel like he's just, it's just, it's all right there. And he has everything, and we see it at times, and he's just not able to put it together the last 2 years. And like, I really can't figure it out, because watching him, you see what he does on a day to day basis, and you're like, okay, this guy's one of the best talents in the league. But being the one of the most talented and having, being one of the best players, I feel like are two different things. And there's a lot of that gut kind of goes into that. And I'm just not ready to say that he's not one of these, the top talented guys in the league.
13: I appreciate that thought. And hopefully that will be what we see moving forward. How do you explain, Brad Brock, the fact that Shane Boz has pitched to a 3.91 ERA this season? He's, for the most part, been very good. 12 quality starts on the year. Even in his quality starts, he's 2-7 record-wise, and he has 15 losses on the year because the Orioles just don't score any runs for him. I know the answer is dumb luck, and this is just baseball, but at some point, it feels really difficult to just try to make sense of how this continues for Shane Boz.
16: Yeah, I wish I could put it into words. I have no idea. Like you said, with the quality starts, the fact that they're 2-9 or 2-7 or 3-10, whatever it is, during his quality starts just makes no sense at all. It's just kind of, it is just kind of dumb luck. I feel like baseball is the one sport where these stat anomalies make no sense at all, yet they make the most sense at the same time, if that makes any sense. You just see some weird, weird things. And I just feel bad because I feel like this is the first year he's been able to stay healthy. He's made every single one of his starts, and he's pitched really well. I wouldn't say he's pitched unbelievable, but he's pitched well enough to at least be at 500 or well above that. I just, none of it makes sense. And I just, you got to hope that next year it flips and it ends up being 500 over the two seasons. And he doesn't pitch the greatest, but he gets tons of run support. Like, it just doesn't, I don't know. It doesn't make any sense. I've tried to think about it, and how can you put this into words? And there's no way to put it into words. Some years baseball is just cruel. And I think that's just one of those seasons that Shane Boz is having.
13: Yeah, it really feels that way. And again, he's done his job for the most part, right? I mean, everybody could say they would be better. I think that's the difficult part about this is someone asked me the other day, Brad, like, what Orioles have done their job up to the level that you'd expect? And yeah, I think even Pete Alonso would say he could be better, but I think we'd all say Pete Alonso is on that list. Brandon Young didn't have a good night last night, but obviously I think he's been great all year long. Everybody else, like, in moments, obviously Rodgers has been fantastic. I think he's close in moments. Boz, it's a very small list of guys that I would say definitively, I believe, could say, hey, this one isn't on us the way that this year has gone.
16: Yeah, and I think it's just been kind of one of those years where you have certain guys that step up and they do really well, but it's not sustained. And I think that's just been kind of their bugaboo all year. It's been guys have done really well, but the guys you expect to do well aren't doing well with them combined. And I really think Blaze Alexander, Christian Encarnacion, Strand, I think it's just been – There's been a few guys that I feel like are pieces moving forward. And I think at the end of the year, when Orioles fans can look back at the year, I think it's going to, I'm hoping next year when you look back, you say, okay, this was the start of XYZ players. And we saw it in 2026. And now we're thankful that they are the players that they are in 2027. But that's just not how baseball works. And it's just kind of one of those things where if you had the years from Gunner, you hope Jackson Holliday took a step forward. You had all the starters kind of do their thing together at the same time during the year. Then you throw Pete Alonso. You have like, that's why this year I feel like has been so frustrating as like a, from a fan perspective, is that you've had so many guys step up at different times. It's just not all together. And that's why I feel like this season is just so weird, because I feel like the record should be better. I feel like they're a better team than what they played. They just haven't been able to do it together. And that's unfortunately the truth and the reality when it comes to team sports. You got to have everybody kind of do it together at the same time. And they just have not been able to do that this year.
13: Brad Brock, you can hear him on the Birdland Territory podcast 3 times a week. Hopefully there'll be something positive to discuss in the next couple of weeks. Brad, always appreciate you taking the time for us, man. Thanks so much for doing this.
16: Absolutely. Anytime. Thanks for having me.
13: Thanks, buddy. Brad Brock with us in the Sports Lounge. When we come back in, Western Michigan says that they should be awarded a victory from this past Saturday night against Michigan. The NCAA says, no, no, no, no, no. And I'm going to say these words. I don't say them frequently. I agree with the NCAA. I'll explain next.
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1: The Ravens are favored by 3.5 points in their week one matchup with the Colts. The owner, Steve Bisciotti, was out at practice yesterday, and head coach Jesse Minter relayed his message.
2: I think it's just trust your preparation, be yourself, you're ready, you know, just for me personally, and then for the team, you know, just like, it's about us, it's not about anybody else, it's about how we feel inside the building, it's about how we play, it's always going to be that way here, you know, it's going to be about how we operate, how we play, how we prepare this week, and if we 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
1: 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I'm Valerie Preactor on the home of the Baltimore Ravens, WBAL News Radio 1090 and FM 101.5.
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18: Watch for an accident 97 northbound between New Cut Road and Quarterfield Road already. Volume is heavy through the area. Meantime, crash we're watching on the BW Parkway northbound between 100 and 195. That's cleared out of the way. Crash is gone, but still some volume back to Arundel Mills Boulevard. BW Parkway southbound is heavy, NSA to 198. Watch for delays in the loop of the Beltway. It's heavy between the JFX and Hartford Road. Outer loop backs up between Hartford Road and Green Spring Avenue. We're heavy on 95 northbound between the Beltway and the Fort McHenry Tunnel. 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
13: So there's been an ongoing saga this week of what happened to Western Michigan on Saturday night. The Hail Mary that maybe never should have been, that allowed Michigan to survive what would have been an embarrassing upset against an in-state rival. Yesterday, Western Michigan said, well, as we understand it,

0: where everybody watching at home sees, hey, that clock says zero. This play shouldn't have happened. So they say, they cry foul. They say this, if you use the guidance from the NCAA, then you wouldn't have overturned this call. There wouldn't have been a Hail Mary. That wouldn't have happened. Western Michigan would have won the game 12-7. So we would like for you to treat Western Michigan as the victors of the game. And all records indicate that they won the game. And, you know, anything related to the college football playoff, not that I think Western Michigan is likely to get in, but any consideration would reflect that they had a win over Michigan. The NCAA has declined. They've said no, flatly. Now, they have said, moving forward, they've told all conferences, get this right. If something like this happens again, use the game clock that people see on television and make the decision based off that, and that's good. It doesn't make anybody related to Western Michigan feel better, but maybe you should have defended a Hail Mary. To be respectful, that's part of this conversation, too. All you got to do is knock that ball down, and we're not having this conversation. But I add to that, that we have talked about this scenario ad nauseum in sports history. Ever since we've introduced replay considerations to sports, we've considered as well the idea that if there was something related to a bad call at the end of the game, maybe we should just go back and reverse. If it's just the last play of the game, we should have the mechanism to say, hey, that was wrong, let's fix it. But I maintain that is a Pandora's box we should never open, ever. Because it suggests that one play at the end of the game is different than one play that you might have gotten wrong or one call you might have gotten wrong somewhere else in the game. And this never ends. I am all for trying to use replay as much as possible, as effectively as possible. I'll say this, I said a million times, coaches shouldn't officiate the games. Players shouldn't officiate the games. I hate the way that we're using ABS in baseball. You can say, hey, there's been too many times where the Orioles players have been emotional and challenged something that was never going to get overturned. They shouldn't have to do it. If the technology exists, just get the calls right. Get them right. But once the game is over, the game is over. No matter what happened. The fans saw it. The people watching at home saw it. The game is over. When you declare that it's over, there's no going back. During the game, fix it. Before the next play, fix it. After the game is over, it's over. No more. 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
3: 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That crash we were watching, 97 northbound, now blocking two lanes between New Cut Road and Quarterfield Road. The two left lanes are blocked. Traffic is crawling back to Benfield Boulevard. Meantime, it's heavy on the BW Parkway southbound NSA to 198. Interloop of the Beltway jams Green Spring Avenue to Harper Road. Actually, we're heavy the outer loop in that same stretch. And we're heavy 895 northbound between 2 and the Harbor Tunnel. 95 north jams from the Beltway to the Fort McHenry Tunnel. WBAL TV 11 weather, partly cloudy this evening, overnight lows in the mid-70s. We've got a partly sunny day in store for us tomorrow, highs reaching the upper 80s. Right now, it's 92 degrees. From the Mattress Warehouse Traffic Desk, I'm Jason Lee, WBAL News Radio 1090 and FM 101.5.
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6: To the texter that said the O's have not gone 12-4 all season, you think they will do it now? No, I don't. Flatly, I don't. But for the sake of conversation, in order to have, I think, the big picture conversations that I know a lot of you guys want to have, they've got to be eliminated first. It's got to be over. And then we can start having conversations about the future of this organization and where they failed this year and who should be a part of it moving forward. But they've got to get to that point for us to be able to do it. When we come back in, the NFL season gets underway tonight. I want your boldest prediction. 410-467-WBAL is the phone number.
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7: Sunny and 89. State police say they have found the man who escaped a mental hospital in Sykesville today. It prompted schools to lock down. A water main break in Cockeysville and progress on Rash Field. Update after ABC News at 4.
8: From ABC News, I'm Wayne Cabot. Oil prices today hit their highest all summer, $101 a barrel for Brent crude. But President Trump just told reporters that gas prices will come down and the war will end after the election. Maine Senator Susan Collins, in a very tight re-election race, is skipping her party's two-day convention in Dallas. President Trump is speaking, leaving D.C. on the new Air Force One from Qatar, he explained.
9: The reason that some people are not coming is because we don't have room for 500 politicians. We have room for the ones that have a close race, if they're slightly behind or slightly ahead or tied. But we don't have room for people that are 35 points up and don't need to be there.
8: Senator Collins says Trump is underestimating the impact of tariffs, which he just increased on Canada to include an outright ban on some products. Apple has pulled the wraps off the new foldable device called the iPhone Duo. ABC's Mike Dubusky.
10: The iPhone Duo marks Apple's first foray into the foldable smartphone market. The $2,000 device is shorter and squatter than a normal iPhone, but can unfold into a small tablet that the company says is better for editing spreadsheets or watching movies. Samsung, Huawei, Motorola, and Google have been building folding smartphones for years with limited success. The devices only account for about 2% of the global smartphone market, according to Counterpoint Research. Mike Dubusky, ABC News.
8: Prime Minister Netanyahu of Israel has instructed his lawyers to file a libel suit against the Israeli newspaper Haaretz for reporting that he got an explicit warning days before the October 7th attack, but didn't brief Israel's security chiefs. Also, Israel has closed a British consulate after the UK banned imports from the West Bank over what it calls ethnic cleansing. Wall Street now at the close. The Dow is down 405 points. S&P is down 38, and the Nasdaq down by 170 points. 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
7: 402, good afternoon. I'm Robert Lang. For much of the afternoon, residents of Sykesville near the Springfield Mental Hospital were told to stay indoors, and schools were put on secure status. But state police now say they found the man who escaped from the hospital. He was Robert Smith, 54 years old, walking away from a court-committed treatment in Sykesville. Police say he was located uninjured just around 3:30 this afternoon. He had escaped around 11:30 this morning. Baltimore City Public Works crews remain in Cockeysville trying to fix a 12-inch water main break that occurred on Industry Lane near York Road. It occurred just before noon today. DPW says the break affected fire hydrants and water service at the Home Depot, Textron, and the nearby Sheehy car dealership. Crews remain at the scene. The state attorney general's office released the name of the Baltimore County police officer and 21-year-old woman involved in a fatal shooting last Thursday in Middle River. The woman identified as 21-year-old Sadie Holman of Odenton. The officer, Corporal James Haddix, an 8-year veteran. Corporal Haddix assigned to the Operations Bueau. Starting next fall, Towson University will offer a lower tuition for students from states that border Maryland. The university says it's trying to boost enrollment of students from out of state.
12: It creates an opportunity for students just really within driving distance of our campus, right here in the middle of the mid-Atlantic, to find another reason to find value in what is already an institution that is highly regarded for being one of great value to our students.
7: Sean Welsh is the Towson University spokesman. Tuition rates for the next school year will be set in the spring. It would apply to students from D.C. and states surrounding Maryland, as well as New York and New Jersey. And some new features at a Baltimore City park, already drawing more than 20,000 visitors a month.
13: The expansion of Rashfield Park was funded through a combination of city, state, and private support. Waterfront Partnership President Dan Taylor.
14: The city of Baltimore really deserves a huge thank you because they trusted us to take on this project. They funded over $4.5 million for this phase, including critical last-minute financing.
13: And the state also contributed nearly $14 million over several budget years. The new park phase is now open to the public. Marquise Lupton, WBAL News Radio 1090 and FM 101.5.
7: And you may have felt it if you lived in Cecil County. An earthquake, a 2.1 magnitude quake, shook Rising Sun around 12:40 this morning, according to the U.S. Geological Survey. It was very small. The earthquakes, are not unusual in Maryland, even small ones like this. It's 4:05.
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15: Shane Boz gets the start as the Orioles wrap up their series with the Guardians tonight at Camden Yards. First pitch, 6:35. All 53 Ravens players were on the practice field today as Baltimore prepares for Sunday's opener at Indianapolis. Week one of the NFL season kicks off tonight. The Seahawks raise their championship banner against the runner-up Patriots from Seattle. I'm Rick Hoschel on your radio home for the Orioles, Ravens, and Navy football. 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
5: Traffic.
16: We are still crawling this afternoon, 97 northbound. It's a crash between New Cut Road and Quarterfield Road. The two left lanes are blocked, and traffic is barely moving back to Benfield Avenue. Elsewhere, it's heavy on the BW Parkway northbound, 198 to 175. We actually back up southbound, and we're heavy in that same stretch. In the loop of the Beltway, seeing jam conditions, Green Spring Avenue to Harper Road. We're also stopping to go 95 to Security Boulevard. Outer loop is heavy, Harper Road to Green Spring Avenue. And we back up on 895 northbound between 2 and the Harbor Tunnel. 95 is heavy northbound between the Beltway and the Fort McHenry Tunnel. 32 backs up westbound BW Parkway to 95. From the Mattress Warehouse Traffic Desk, I'm Jason Lee, WBAL News Radio 1090 and FM 101.5.
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5: Weather.
17: The forecast for tonight, expect increasing clouds. There is a slight chance for a few rain showers after midnight. Temperatures drop back into the low 70s. During the day tomorrow, variable clouds with a chance for a shower or thunderstorm. It won't be a complete washout, though. High temperatures in the mid to upper 80s. 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
7: It is sunny in 89. The Orioles wrapping up their series with the Guardians tonight. WBAL's pregame after the news at 5:30. 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
18: Tonight, we start the season on a Wednesday. First time ever that we start on a Wednesday. It had been Thursday as the new beginning for 20-plus years of the season in advance of the first full week. Now we got Wednesday, Thursday, because this year they can't do Friday because of the limits of the broadcast antitrust exemption. It's the second weekend in September, so no Friday night.
6: Yeah, it's weird how that works with Labor Day being late this year. They can't do the Friday night games. They're doing the Wednesday night game. But that was from NBC Sports Pro Football Talk. Mike Florio discussing the start of the NFL season, which is tonight. And I'm sure catching more than a few people off guard that it's tonight, because tonight is a Wednesday and we don't usually play football on Wednesday. And once upon a time, we wanted to play football on a Wednesday in Baltimore because the Orioles had a game scheduled on a Thursday and the Ravens wanted to host the opener after. I don't want to get into that any longer. We've moved forward. But tonight you'll be able to watch it on WBAL TV as the New England Patriots and Seattle Seahawks square off in a Super Bowl rematch to open up the NFL season. Glenn Clark with you on the Sports Lounge here on WBAL. 410-467-WBAL is the phone number, 410-467-9225 for the GreenSolutionsRemodeling.com text line. I want your bold predictions. I want to know what it is that you believe will happen. And realistically, like, for example, the texter that already got in and said, my bold prediction for the NFL season is that the Cleveland Browns will win the Super Bowl. I mean, what are we going to say next? That Appalachian State's going to win the Super Bowl? I appreciate your shtick. I do. But I am interested in what it is that you believe might be possible. And I'll give you a couple of my own. The first, I believe the beloved America's team that has been the Detroit Lions for the next couple of years, it's over. My first bold take, the Detroit Lions miss the playoffs altogether. And Dan Campbell, who we were crowning a few years ago as being the darling of the NFL, being what all NFL coaches should be aspiring to, that Dan Campbell is out after the season. Now, on paper, this makes no sense. On paper, the Lions present everything they presented for the last couple of years, and they've been a good football team. Amon-Ra St. Brown, Jahmyr Gibbs, among the top options in all of fantasy football. Jared Goff, who's been nothing but steady. But there's something about the vibes of a franchise that when things start to go south, and this is a Lions team that, of course, in their DNA was misery. And here Dan Campbell comes along and changes everything and you start to believe it. But then they get smoked in the playoffs. And then last year they fall short, finishing at just 9-8, thudding down the stretch. And there's something about once that gets into your DNA that it becomes very difficult to overcome. It's part of the reason why so many people believe the Ravens needed to move on from John Harbaugh. After last season, there's something about the late season, postseason playoff failures that it just becomes who you are. And the only way to change it is to dramatically shake things up. The Lions on paper, there's no reason to think that they will be anything other than an NFC contender. But combined with how things have ended the last couple of years, and what I think that does mentally to a franchise, the players that have been involved, with the fact that the NFC North continues to be perhaps the most difficult division in the NFL. And now, I know we're going to be dismissive of the Vikings, but Kyler Murray's got history. When he's got top wide receivers to throw the ball to, he tends to be a bit more effective. I just think that all of those things lead to the Detroit Lions missing the playoffs altogether and firing Dan Campbell at the end of the season. Bold prediction for me, number two. The Indianapolis Colts win the AFC South. We have forgotten. I brought this up yesterday as the Ravens prepare to face the Colts this Sunday. And I remind you that WBAL has full coverage as the Ravens kick off the 2026 season Sunday afternoon against the Colts. Sunday morning, our coverage begins at 9 a.m. with Ravens game plan featuring Kyle Yeomans, who's going to join us coming up at about 4:30 today, and Coach Jesse Minter on Ravens game plan. That's followed by Ravens report at 9:30 a.m. and then at 10 a.m., Ravens game day broadcast live from North Plaza M&T Bank Stadium for the sold-out official Ravens watch party. Keith Mills, Kirk McEwen, and Valerie Preactor will have a full preview of the Colts-Ravens matchup. Kickoff with Kyle Yeomans and Rod Woodson is at 1 p.m. on your radio home for the Ravens, WBAL News Radio 1090 and FM 101.5. But I'll tell you that I believe we are forgetful. Last year, the Indianapolis Colts got off to an 8-2 start. Daniel Jones looked like an MVP candidate. And then when he got hurt, the train came off the tracks. I don't know if Daniel Jones is 100% of what he was a year ago, but a year ago, he was a revelation. A year ago, he was the guy that was worthy of going darn near the top of the draft. And if that's the guy they're getting back, combined with Jonathan Taylor and a defense that is loaded, I think the Colts are a threat again in the AFC. I think they're a threat on Sunday against the Ravens. I think it's kind of wild that the Ravens just get to be three-point road favorites because they're the Ravens. That's sort of the respect that they've garnered over the years, that's the way that it works. But I think we're forgetting just how good the Colts were before injuries set in last year. So my second bold prediction is that the Colts win the AFC South. And then my third bold prediction, the Green Bay Packers, not the Los Angeles Rams, win the NFC. Yeah. Yeah, I'm blowing Chris Kralheim's mind over here. He's trying to pull up those apps, see if he can't throw something in real quick. Look, the Rams are the best team bar none on paper. Now, they're going to play in Australia tomorrow night. Aaron Donald's not going to play in the season opener. We learned that today. That's fine. I think the point of Aaron Donald is to be there for the end of the season, not to be there for the opener. The Rams are the best team, bar none. But again, I think much like the Colts, we are forgetful of the Packers story from last year. And if we're bullish about the Ravens in 2026, it's because we know what happened a year ago. Lamar Jackson got hurt. They didn't have their guys on the field. Nnamdi Madubuike wasn't out there. We don't think that was a true representation of the Baltimore Ravens. And similarly, I don't think what happened down the stretch last year was a true representation of the Green Bay Packers, who dealt with injuries to Micah Parsons, Tucker Kraft, and Jordan Love. And yet still got into the playoffs and still looked like a threat down the stretch. I get it. They didn't add a lot of pieces this offseason, although I do think that Jonathan Gannon, after what wasn't a very impressive run as a head coach, coming back to be the coordinator will be very helpful for the Packers. I think the Packers at full health go right back into the conversation as being one of the top teams in the NFC. And there's something about the burden that the Rams are carrying as one of the biggest preseason favorites in recent memory that I just don't think is reasonable for any team. Even a team as loaded as the Rams are, they're also relying on an aging quarterback to stay healthy as he's been dealing with back issues. I like the Packers to win the NFC. We want to hear more of your bold predictions. 410-467-9225. Jackson Dart, top three in passing yards from Fred in Gaithersburg. Man, if he doesn't die on a football field, which it feels like he wants to. Keith from Crofton says Fernando Mendoza will begin starting for the Raiders in week five, and they'll be good enough to win the division and they'll make it to the AFC championship game. Who's he throwing the ball to? I mean, he's got a tight end, obviously, but he doesn't have any wide receivers. More of yours. Plus, we're going to hear from Declan Doyle, Ravens offensive coordinator, when we come back in. This is the Sports Lounge on WBAL.
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5: Traffic.
16: This report is brought to you by Perennial Farm in Baltimore. We'll start off with some good news this time around. That crash we were watching, 97 northbound between New Cut Road and Quarterfield Road, cleared out of the way. Still some heavy volume back to Benfield Boulevard, but all the lanes are open now. Inner loop of the Beltway is heavy. Harrisburg Expressway to Harper Road. We back up on the outer loop, Harper Road to Green Spring Avenue. We're also slow 95 to the BW Parkway. BW Parkway backs up northbound 198 to 175. We back up as well between Annapolis Road and 95. BW Parkway southbound heavy 175 to 198. WBAL TV 11 weather. Partly cloudy tonight. Lows in the mid-70s. Partly sunny tomorrow. Highs in the upper 80s. Right now it's 93 degrees. From the Mattress Warehouse Traffic Desk, I'm Jason Lee. 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
27: Usually that happens much later in the week. Obviously, we've had a little more time for these guys and to kind of be able to start on prep last week and be able to kind of put a plan together. There's certainly like preliminary thoughts as far as what you want to get to early in the game. And yet at the same point in time, like I was telling Elle yesterday, like a lot of these times, like we have these practice reps. They're really like auditions. Like you are auditioning to be able to run this play for all of us to trust you, the quarterback, the players that are running the plays, and really those final tweaks happen all the way up until game time. Yeah, there's certainly thoughts of things that we want to get to, and at the same point in time, like, the full week of work will kind of tell us what we should call, what we want to run, and what we trust our guys doing.
6: That's Ravens offensive coordinator Declan Doyle earlier today. Glenn Clark with you in the Sports Lounge here on WBAL. And as we look at the Ravens ahead of their opener on Sunday, week one against the Indianapolis Colts, one of the questions, or one of the conversations I've been having the last couple of weeks, is what are the questions that we still need answered about the Ravens? And I think it's fair to say that one of them is, what does their first-time play caller, offensive coordinator, what does his offense actually look like? Because you can't pick up a lot. You can attempt to say that you've picked up things in the preseason, but the truth is, they're not game planning. They're just running out there and running some plays and winging it. It's really difficult to get a feel for what someone who's never called plays in the NFL, what their offense will look like. So to me, that is a major question going into the opener. And as much as you might say, well, he's got Lamar Jackson and Derrick Henry, so he can't really screw it up, and I am inclined to agree, it would be hard for this to turn into a mess, I still think we need to get a sense for what will be the calling card for this offense. Declan Doyle was asked about that today.
27: The way we play. I mean, that I talked about that before when I kind of met with all you guys, but I want our brand of what we want to be in physical detail. We want to be explosive. I want that to show up when the tape is on mute. I want you to be able to see that, and I want everybody that puts our tape on to feel that way. Feel like we're physical, feel like we're physical outside. We play with great pad level and block after catch, run after catch. We take care of the ball. We're great fundamentally. That's really the vision for what we want to be.
6: And that obviously sounds like a lot of coach speak, right? That sounds like the type of thing that you hear. It's like, I always joke, whenever you hire a defensive coordinator, if that defensive coordinator doesn't immediately say in his first press conference, we intend to come in here and be swarming and blitzing and attacking. If you don't use those words, you should be fired before you get off the podium. Because there's just certain things you should always say. We want to be known for our intensity. Of course you should say that. But what does that mean? Is it going to be a run-first offense? Do you want Lamar Jackson throwing the ball more? Is Lamar Jackson going to run more than we saw a year ago? And I do acknowledge that these are things that Declan Doyle is not going to come out and tell us, because he doesn't want the Indianapolis Colts to know that. And then after the game on Sunday, when Declan Doyle meets with the media next week, which I assume would be on Thursday, not on Wednesday, and whatever happens in this game, whether they run the ball a bunch of times, whether they throw, he's almost certainly going to say, well, that was just about this game. Obviously, every game is going to be different, because he doesn't want any opponent throughout the course of the season to have any idea what might be coming as much as he can control it. So next week, he won't want the Saints to think that what happened in game one defines what a Declan Doyle offense might look like. As far as relevance for this week, obviously one of the big storylines has been the Ravens selecting their starting center, Javon Gwynn. Here's what the offensive coordinator had to say about that decision.
27: Just the way he's played. I mean, the biggest thing for us was the play was going to stand out and speak for itself. That guy who was going to be the starter in week one was going to earn it. Right now, we feel really good about the way he's played. We've certainly felt good about how Ethan did as well. We feel like we have good depth in that room, and we feel good about the communication from Joe to the rest of the O-line and being able to go out there week one and execute.
6: And as I said, the one thing we still don't know, and again, the Ravens will not be telling us publicly, is Javon Gwynn the starter because he definitively is the best guy? Is he the starter because Ethan Posick isn't ready for that amount of snaps? Is the plan to play Javon Gwynn for 100% of the snaps on Sunday, or to maybe work Ethan Posick in at some point during the game? What we know right now is that the first center, the starting center, is Javon Gwynn. We don't really know any of the other details about that. And as I keep saying, they're not inclined to tell us because they don't want anyone else to know either. Really interesting storyline about this week one game on Sunday. related to the Doyle family. Allow the Ravens offensive coordinator to explain.
27: It's a funny, like, situation. My little brother is a defensive QC for the Colts, and so he's the one that's like breaking down the tape and stuff like that. So I haven't talked to him for a while, but I don't know how they're approaching it. I'm trying to make sure that, like, you know, I don't put him in a tough spot. I would assume that, you know, they look back at kind of our previous stops and maybe what they've done. I know the Lose played against Lamar quite a bit, and so I'm sure that's what they'll study. But to me, it's more about us and how we play and how we want to go out and attack the defense.
6: Now, Dylan Doyle is in his first season on the Colts staff. It's interesting that Declan Doyle can even have a younger brother in coaching, because Declan Doyle, of course, is like one of the youngest coaches in the league, and yet his younger brother is also coaching. Declan Doyle, at just 30 years old, is he will be calling plays for the first time. He did add about his younger brother.
27: We've known the schedule for a while now, and I love my brother, but it is what it is. You got to go play, and it's a competitive league, and that's the way it goes.
6: Obviously, that, of course, is going to be the case. So that's what we learned from Declan Doyle today. I still think that remains one of the most interesting storylines. We're going to talk about it with Kyle Yeomans, Ravens play-by-play voice, coming up in just a minute. What does a Declan Doyle offense actually look like, and what are the plans? I maintain the interesting questions. How much will Lamar Jackson run? Do they want to be dominant on the ground? Are they starting to worry at all about the wear and tear on Derrick Henry and trying to keep him fresh for the postseason? What will a Declan Doyle offense be? And we just don't know that until we see it on Sunday. WBAL marks the 25th anniversary of 9/11 this week with special coverage. Here, a one-hour ABC News special Thursday night from 7 to 8 p.m. Then Friday morning, starting at 8:40 a.m., hear live coverage of remembrance ceremonies from Ground Zero and more. As I mentioned, when we come back in, the play-by-play voice of the Baltimore Ravens. We talk about Declan Doyle calling plays for the first time. This will be the first regular season game for Kyle Yeomans, as he'll be out in Indianapolis. He'll join us next to preview that. It's Glenn Clark in the Sports Lounge on WBAL.
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0: Traffic.
16: Watch for heavy delays. BW Parkway northbound between Annapolis Road and 95. We're heavy in both directions between 198 and 175. Elsewhere, backing up on 95 northbound between the Beltway and the Fort McHenry Tunnel. Heavy volume 395 outbound between Conway Street and 95. Watch for heavy volume on the inner loop of the Beltway between the Harrisburg Expressway and Harper Road. Outer loop backs up between Harper Road and Green Spring Avenue. Also between 95 and the BW Parkway. We back up 895 northbound between 2 and the Harbor Tunnel. 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
7: 4:30, sunny 89. Good afternoon. I'm Robert Lang. The update brought to you by Tommy's on Main. And we start at the ABC News Desk. Another escalation in the Iran war. The U.S. struck Iranian oil tankers this week. Iran fired back, saying it hit military facilities in Jordan. This is the price of oil is above $100 a barrel again as the stalemate continues in the Strait of Hormuz. Before boarding Air Force One for Dallas in the midterm GOP convention, President Trump telling reporters he thinks the war will end after the midterms.
1: They're desperate to try and affect the election so that we can get a nice, weak group of people in there and leave them alone and let them have their nuclear weapon.
7: The president's trip delayed briefly after the evacuation slide on the new Qatari Air Force One was deployed while the president was talking to reporters at Joint Base Andrews. The president said at the time the slide was being tested. Starting next fall, Towson University will offer lower tuition for students from states bordering Maryland. The university says it's trying to boost enrollment of students from states that neighbor Maryland. State police say a 54-year-old man who escaped the Springfield Hospital Center today is back in custody. Robert James Smith had been on a court-committed treatment, walked out of the facility around 11:30 this morning. Police found him around 3:30 nearby. Residents have been told to stay inside. Schools were secured while the search took place. All 53 Ravens players practiced today. today. Injury report is out. Glenn will have more on that coming up. Shane Baz on the mound as the Orioles wrap up the series with the Guardians tonight at Camden Yards. WBL's coverage starts after the news at 5:30, 1 hour, and first pitch is at 6:35. Stocks were down again today. Details now on the closing bell report from Bloomberg News. 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
0: This is a Bloomberg Money Minute. Wall Street ended lower today after oil spiked higher. That's fueling worries about rising inflation and increasing the likelihood of a Federal Reserve rate hike when it meets next week. At the close today, the Dow down 405 points, 0.75% lower. The NASDAQ down 168, 0.2% lower, and the S&P was down 37. Oil back above $96 a barrel. That's the highest since July. Among the big decliners, Comcast shares down 7% after admitting no improvement last quarter in broadband subscriber losses. A lot of customers jumping ship to cheaper rivals. GameStop shares rose 5%. It's selling fewer video games, but it's making a killing in collectible trading cards like Pokemon and Magic the Gathering, which now account for half of its revenue. And Apple's new foldable smartphone, the Duo, will start at $2,000, but for those who want a bit more memory, its 2-terabyte version of the Duo will cost you a whopping $3,200. Tom Busby, Bloomberg Radio.
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10: Watch for some heavy volume. Inner loop of the Beltway between the Harrisburg Expressway and Hartford Road. Outer loop backs up between Hartford Road and Green Spring Avenue. We also slow down 95 to the BW Parkway. BW Parkway slows down northbound between Wenburn Street and 95. We actually back up in both directions, 198 to 175. 95 jams northbound between the Beltway and the Fort McHenry Tunnel. Watch for heavy volume now, 395 outbound between Conway Street and 95. We're heavy on 32 eastbound between Route 1 and Laurel Fort Meade Road. Westbound backs up between the BW Parkway and 95. WBAL TV 11 weather. Partly cloudy tonight. Lows in the mid-70s. Partly sunny tomorrow. Highs in the upper 80s. Right now it's 93 degrees. From the Mattress Warehouse Traffic Desk, I'm Jason Lee. 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
6: And as Rob mentioned, release the balloons. We have the first injury report of the season. You guys, we made it. We made it to injury report season. And everybody that's on it was listed as limited. We don't really know if they're going to play on Sunday or not. That's just the reality. Teddy Buchanan, Zay Flowers, Nnamdi Matabike, Tez Walker, all practice today, all listed as limited. That's what you need to know from the Ravens' first injury report of the week. Let's talk some more Ravens right now. He's getting ready to make his regular season debut as the play-by-play voice of the Baltimore Ravens. You'll hear him right here on WBAL this Sunday against the Colts. He's Kyle Yeomans, and he's back with us now in the Sports Lounge. Kyle, it's Glenn. It's great to chat again, man. Thanks for taking the time. How excited are you? We are finally here. It is game week. We have injury reports. Life is, I think nature is healing is what we say.
8: Yeah, it's exciting. I went out to practice today, and I don't know if it was just the playlist or the fact that it was meaningful football going to be on our television screens tonight, but it just felt different today. It felt like it was real football. It felt like we were back, and it's going to be special. I think there's a lot of excitement from Ravens fans everywhere. I know the city's starting to ramp up for what is hopefully going to be an incredible 2026 season. And it all gets started Sunday. I'm just excited to be a small part of it.
6: Kyle, I feel like, you know, today we heard from Declan Doyle and somebody asked about, you know, what do you want this offense to be known for? And he said all the right things, right? Like the platitudes. We want to be hard, work hard, be aggressive, all those things. But I think what a lot of us are still trying to figure out is what a Declan Doyle offense is. Have you garnered anything from the preseason, from practice, that tells you a little bit about what we can expect from someone who's going to be a first-time play caller in the NFL?
8: Yeah, I think it's going to evolve because of what you said there at the end. I think what we'll see from Declan Doyle in his first game as a regular season play caller in the NFL will look vastly different than what we'll see at the end of the year, just because he doesn't know what he doesn't know in those situations, in the situations both from a game standpoint and from a player and a personnel standpoint. I mean, he's going to expect certain things out of Lamar and Derrick Henry and Zay Flowers and Mark Andrews and all these guys that, of course, Ravens fans have seen play, and there's plenty of film on from their regular season career. But as a first-time play caller, especially in the system, he's going to have to learn those guys in a game situation for the first time because they did not play in the preseason and they did not see any playing time. Not that that's a bad thing, but it is going to be at a level of adjustment. I think we'll see influence from his days underneath Ben Johnson, and Ben Johnson was notably one of the most unpredictable play callers in the NFL. He's a guy that you could throw the same formation onto a screen multiple times in a game, but as a defense, it's going to be a completely different look post-snap than it looks pre-snap. I think we're going to see a lot of that from Declan Doyle. Doesn't mean there's going to be a ton of motion. Doesn't mean there's going to be a ton of movement prior to the snap. But what you see is not always what you get after the snap is actually made. And I think that's what we're going to see a lot more under center, a lot more tight end looks, and then also maybe some influence from Sean Payton too, because remember, Declan Doyle spent a lot of time in New Orleans with Sean Payton. He was briefly there at a couple stops of his. And I think just in conversations with him, he feels like that's an element to his play calling that is untapped and people haven't necessarily seen. I think we're going to see a lot of that as we go on, maybe not all in week one, because he's going to still evolve as a play caller as he goes further into the season.
6: One of his new pieces is the Ravens now starting center Javon Gwynn. I have to acknowledge, Kyle, as I thought about it earlier this week, I felt a little bit of apprehension about the idea of 40% of the Ravens starting offensive line being players who will be starting for the first time in the NFL on Sunday, and he and Venga Ioane, who we all have high hopes for, but there probably is going to be a transition period. And all they've got to do in their first matchup is go against, you know, DeForest Buckner on Sunday. Mm-hmm. That, I think, gives me a little bit of anxiety. What do you make of the decision to make Javon Gwynn the starter? And how important do you feel like that matchup is in week one?
8: Yeah, I think everything we've seen to this point has pointed toward Jovan being the starter. I think he was the one that earned it through training camp. He was the one that earned it through the preseason. And he played well. But like you said, there's an unknown there just because there's a lack of starting material. There's a lack of starting on his resume, and I think he's going to have to continue to earn it against a step up in competition, just like he earned it in the preseason and through training camp as well. But I think the offensive line might surprise some people. I think it's a unit that was tested a lot in the preseason. You think about the three defenses, and including the joint practices that Baltimore went up against. They went up against Brian Flores in Minnesota and in Minneapolis, two joint practices in a preseason game. They went up against Dan Quinn in a joint practice here in Owings Mills and in the preseason game. And then they went up against Vic Fangio and the Philadelphia Eagles in that preseason opener at M&T Bank Stadium. Those are three of what you could classify as the best defensive minds and the best strategists on the defensive side of the ball, maybe in the NFL. And they were tested, and they probably didn't look great at different times in the preseason. But this is a veteran group outside of, like you said, the two guys, Jovan Gwynn, who is a veteran, just not a starting veteran, and then Venga Yawane, who is not a veteran, but he's a starting caliber player in the NFL. I think the offensive line is going to be better than what people think.
6: He is Kyle Yeomans. He will be on the call this Sunday, week one, as the Ravens take on Indianapolis right here on WBAL. Kyle, I know Tyler Loop met with reporters today, acknowledged the weirdness of the situation with another kicker now being on the practice squad. Obviously, he was praised by his head coach earlier in the week, who said, hey, since we brought Jake Moody in, Tyler hasn't missed a kick in practice. But I don't know. What do you think this looks like? If he were to miss a kick on Sunday, there is another NFL veteran kicker waiting there. Like, what does this look like in the first couple of weeks for Tyler Loop, maybe playing still for his job at this point?
8: Yeah, I thought the way he answered it was about as good as you could. He said that's the expectation in this league, is to make kicks. I mean, it's very rare that you see a position in sports. It can happen in very few scenarios where one miss or one make can completely decide the entirety of a season or a unit or an outlook. A lot of times, like, it's a team drill or it's a team game, and quarterback's got to throw it to a receiver, or running back's got to go behind an offensive line. Sure, there's a system whenever it comes to kicking and the holder and the snap and all that sorts, but at the end of the day, kicker's got to put it through the uprights, and that's kind of what it felt like Loop was saying today. I think he understands the severity of the situation. He understands that he hasn't necessarily done everything in his power to build the confidence of a coaching staff, but as long as he keeps confidence in his own leg and his own ability, and he goes out and does the routine as he should, he believes that he's still an NFL caliber and a high level kicker in this league. Having the leg has never been the question. He's always had the leg. It's the accuracy of it, and whether that's a new holder throwing a wrench into it, whatever it was in the preseason, it didn't look right. So I think Jake Moody being signed to the practice squad was just another safety net for this team to where, yeah, he goes into Indianapolis and he has maybe one or two missed kicks, then it could be a conversation. But I don't think the conversation has even started yet. It's going to have to take a regular season mishap before anything gets to that point.
6: He is Kyle Yeomans. Did I see that you were down in at Disney this weekend?
8: Yeah, we had one final trip. I actually had this trip planned before I got the job with the Ravens, in between the final preseason game and the first week of the regular season. Me and my wife took the kids down to Disney World, got a little R&R before we really ramp things up going
6: into
8: week one.
6: That's awesome, man. Kyle Yeomans, can't wait to hear you on Sunday. Looking forward to it. Appreciate you hopping in the Sports Lounge with us this afternoon. Let's talk again real soon, all right?
8: Yeah, thanks for having me, Glenn. Talk to you soon.
6: Kyle Yeomans with us here in the Sports Lounge. When we come back in, updates from the Orioles related to both Blaze Alexander and Gunnar Henderson, and an old friend making friends in New York. A little bit awkwardly, we'll share it with you next.
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30: The Orioles are currently four games out of a wild card spot. Ahead of them in the race are the Texas Rangers at a game and a half out. And then the Blue Jays are just one game behind Cleveland, who currently holds that final wild card spot in the American League. The O's wrap up their series with the Guardians tonight at 6:35 at Camden Yards. This will end their stretch of 16 consecutive games. They have a day off tomorrow and then head back on the road to Toronto for the weekend. Tonight, Shane Baz is on the mound. You can listen to the game right here on WBAL. 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
17: 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Heavy inner loop of the Beltway, Harrisburg Expressway to Hartford Road. Outer loop is heavy, Lock Raven Boulevard to Green Spring Avenue, also 95 to the BW Parkway. 95 slows down the Beltway to the Fort McHenry Tunnel on the northbound side. BW Parkway slows northbound 198 to 175. We also back up Annapolis Road to 95. Southbound side backs up Harbor Tunnel Thruway to the Beltway. We're also heavy 32 on out to 198. 395 is heavy outbound Conway Street on out to 95. WBAL TV 11 weather. Partly cloudy tonight. Lows in the mid-70s. Partly sunny tomorrow. Highs in the upper 80s. Right now it's 92 degrees. From the Mattress Warehouse Traffic Desk, I'm Jason Lee. 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
6: The Orioles have made a roster move ahead of Game 3 against the Guardians tonight. Unfortunately, Blaze Alexander headed to the 10-day injured list with lower back discomfort. They have recalled Jeremiah Jackson, who will rejoin the team. Blaze Alexander, who has been the Orioles' best hitter this season, hitting .303, OPS in .772, but he's played in just 93 games, unfortunately, and you have to wonder, given where they are and how little is left in the season, if that means that Blaze Alexander's season is just over. That's the only thing we know so far. Still waiting on a lineup for the Orioles, and what we are not expecting is for Gunnar Henderson to be in that lineup. Matt Weirich of the Baltimore Sun says no roster move yet, but Craig Albernez says Gunnar Henderson is still sore and he won't play today. Gunnar Henderson took a fouled the ball.

0: head coach maybe didn't like some of the questions that were coming his way today.
1: I can just say this right now. We first stopped all these questions because I'm not going to tell you who's playing in the game. I'm not going to tell you who's starting. I'm not going to tell you what package we have in. I'm not going to tell you what plays we're running. I'm not going to tell you any of that, okay? So we can make it great and have a great press conference, or we can make it uncomfortable. But I'm not going to tell you, because when you know, the Cowboys know, or every other team we play knows. And that's not the competitive interest of our football team. Does that make sense? So I think you can respect that.
0: So I know a lot of you are either laughing or rolling your eyes and saying, ha, this is why I was done with John Harbaugh. But let me offer one defense. This is what all coaches are going to sound like. The idea that Jesse Minter is going to want to start volunteering more information. Hey, let me tell you how many times we're going to run the ball on Sunday. No coach is going to do that. And I know that some of you believe that John Harbaugh sounds more smug than others as he addresses that. And I think the New York media is probably going to have a field day with John Harbaugh and his reaction to that question. But if I'm being frank, that's not going to change no matter who the coach is here in Baltimore. It's not going to change no matter who the coach is anywhere. No coaches are any longer interested in giving you any more information than they have to. The Ravens today listed four players as being limited in practice. It wouldn't surprise me if all four of them, when we get the final injury report on Friday, are listed as questionable, because they don't want to tell you any more than they have to. Any of them. That's true for John Harbaugh. It's true for Jesse Minter. I get it. That's very abrasive and maybe not exactly the way that you would want to put it. But the facts are the facts. And that's just the reality of what reporters are up against now in the NFL. Tune in Tuesday, September 22nd, as WBAL News Radio turns the airwaves back over to you so you can be heard during Your Voice Amplified. 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
4: 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Heavy inner loop of the Beltway, Harrisburg Expressway to Hartford Road. Outer loop is heavy, Lock Raven Boulevard to Green Spring Avenue, also 95 to the BW Parkway. 95 slows down the Beltway to the Fort McHenry Tunnel on the northbound side. BW Parkway slows northbound 198 to 175. We also back up Annapolis Road to 95. Southbound side backs up Harbor Tunnel throughway to the Beltway. We're also heavy 32 on out to 198. 395 is heavy outbound Conway Street on out to 95. WBAL TV 11 weather, partly cloudy tonight, lows in the mid-70s, partly sunny tomorrow, highs in the upper 80s. Right now it's 92 degrees. From the Mattress Warehouse Traffic Desk, I'm Jason Lee, WBAL News Radio 1090 and FM 101.5.
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5: I know some people that heard my tennis take yesterday that were like, oh, they played till 3:30 last night. You still think it's a good idea for them to play? Yeah, I do. If you don't like it, don't stay up. It's okay. It's all good. Nobody's forcing you to do any of these things. They played a World Series game that didn't end until 2:50 a.m. last year. And no one said they should just call off the World Series. It happens sometimes. Sports that aren't defined by clocks sometimes run late. And it's a bummer because it was a great match and more people should have seen it, but that just happens. Tomorrow on the program, we're going to talk some fantasy football with you as we get ready for the rest of week one of the NFL season after the opener tonight between the Seahawks and Patriots. Thanks for hanging out with me today in the Sports Lounge. Thanks to Chris Carlheim for guiding me through. Thanks to both Kyle Yeomans and Brad Brock for joining us. Nick Testoni is going to sit in with me tomorrow. Looking forward to that. From 3 to 5 p.m. Rob Lang is up next.
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6: I'm Robert Lang, topping WBAL News now at 5 p.m. A water main break in Cockeysville. An investigation into the city housing agency and... And we'll have the latest on progress at Rash Field coming up after ABC News.
7: From ABC News, I'm Lindsay Davis, anchor of Prime Streaming Weeknights on ABC News Live. On a day when oil prices peaked at the highest of the summer, President Trump said gas prices will come down once the election is over because that's when Iran will give up. ABC News White House correspondent Karen Travers.
8: President Trump said Thursday he thinks the Iranians are holding out on ending the war until after the midterm elections.
9: They're desperate to try and affect the election so that we can get a nice, weak group of people in there and leave them alone and let them have their nuclear weapon.
8: The president said it will take until after the midterms for gas prices to come down, but he also reiterated he's not looking to get into negotiations with the Iranians at this point. Karen Travers, ABC News, the White House.
7: President Trump left for Dallas on the new Air Force One that was a gift from Qatar. The emergency slide deployed as the president was talking to reporters on the tarmac. He dismissed concerns that something was wrong, saying it was being tested. Trump will speak in Dallas tonight and tomorrow night at his party's midterm convention, hoping to energize the base. Some Republicans in tight races are not attending. Maine Senator Susan Collins says the president is underestimating the impact of his tariffs on Canada. 100 million Americans were not alive when 9/11 happened 25 years ago. Those of us who were remember the near constant fear. This year, Mayor Zoran Mamdani says
10: there are no current known specific or credible threats against New York at this time. We will continue to work closely across all levels of city government, as well as with state and federal partners to keep our city safe.
7: The 25th commemoration of 9/11 coincides with Rosh Hashanah, and the mayor is moving police to synagogues and Jewish centers. The new iPhone folds like a notebook down the middle. Apple says it's better for editing spreadsheets and watching movies. It goes on sale next month for $2,000. Apple stock barely moved after the unveiling. Losses on Wall Street, the S&P falling 0.5%, the Dow down 405 points. 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
6: It's 5:02. Good Wednesday afternoon to you. We are following a number of stories developing through this afternoon. We're going to start in Baltimore County. We're in Cockeysville. Crews spent much of the afternoon fixing a broken water main along a busy road. Sky 11 Captain Roy Taylor was above it.
11: It's Industrial Lane right by York Road. The water main break, which was a 12-inch main, broke around 12:04 this afternoon. Now, crews were quick to respond. They were able to isolate the problem. They have since repaired that main and are now flushing the system to make sure there's no air pockets within the water line here off of Industrial Drive.
6: And water service should be back to normal by tonight. The break impacted several businesses, including the Home Depot. Now to Carroll County, where for much of the afternoon, residents of Sykesville living near the Springfield State Hospital were told to stay indoors, and students at nearby schools were kept inside while state police searched for a man who had been on a criminal commitment to the hospital and later escaped. Troopers say 54-year-old Robert James Smith walked out of the hospital around 11:30 this morning. Authorities searched for about 4 hours. They later found him not far from the hospital around 3:30, unhurt. He's back in custody this afternoon. Thousands of Salvadorans living across the U.S. and here in Maryland in limbo. Temporary protected status for El Salvador set to expire today after being extended repeatedly over the past 25 years. The Department of Homeland Security says their TPS status will stay in effect until they make an announcement. At We Are CASA of Maryland, leaders say they're doing their best to provide guidance amidst uncertainty.
12: We have had an influx of inquiry of what could happen, what's going to happen, and mainly people wanting to know, is it official or not that TPS is ending, especially today.
6: Chris Lee De Los Santos of Baltimore and Central Maryland, director for We Are CASA, speaking to WBAL's Brianna Ross. The state attorney general's independent investigation division releasing the name of the Baltimore County police officer and the 21-year-old woman involved in a fatal shooting last Thursday in Middle River. The woman identified as 21-year-old Sadie Holman of Odenton. The officer identified as Police Corporal James Haddix. He's an 8-year veteran assigned to the Operations Bureau. He's on administrative leave. Baltimore City Police looking for the driver involved in a deadly hit and run in Brooklyn. Police say this happened just before 6 this morning on East Patapsco Avenue. A 46-year-old man struck by a vehicle as he was crossing the street. The man later died at the hospital. The investigation continues. And police have made an arrest in a homicide last week in Northeast Baltimore. 31-year-old Stephen Carroll was shot to death last Wednesday afternoon in the 4200 block of Goodnow Road. Today, police announced the arrest of 29-year-old Justin James. He was taken into custody on Friday. He's charged with first-degree murder and assault. And police did release surveillance video of up to three suspects wanted for a deadly shooting of a woman last month. The suspects wanted in the August 21st shooting death of 38-year-old Alexis Moore. Video shows them getting out of a van. Metro Crime Stoppers are offering an $8,000 reward for information leading to an arrest. You can see that video on WBAL.com and the WBAL radio app. And WBAL TV 11 Investigates has uncovered new information regarding a fraud investigation of an office with the city in the city Department of Housing, the same unit that placed 34-year-old Tiona Brown and her six children into an East Baltimore row home. Police now charging her with child neglect after finding them unattended and living in deplorable conditions. That happened last week. WBAL 11 Investigates David Collins.
13: This email exchange with the mayor, city solicitor, and a police colonel confirms the fraud investigation. Now, we've learned the criminal case involves money designated to help needy families with rent, pay mortgage, or for repairs. We've also learned that several other housing employees are under a separate investigation for policy and procedure violation.
6: The mayor also responded.
14: The information came to us from the housing department, and we took the appropriate course. And we do not want to get ahead of any investigation because I want people held accountable in every way that they can.
6: And the mayor declined to discuss the progress of the investigation or how long it will take. It's 5:06.
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4: Traffic.
16: Well, the good news is no major incidents right now on the major roads. Just a lot of volume out there. We're heavy BW Parkway northbound 198 to 175. We also back up Annapolis Road to 95. Southbound's heavy. The Harbor Tunnel Thruway to the Beltway. We're also slow 32 to 198. Interloop of the Beltway, you'll find that heavy Holland Story Road to Liberty Road. We also back up Charles Street to Hartford Road. 95 jams northbound from the Beltway to the Fort McHenry Tunnel. 97, that's heavy southbound. Dorsey Road to 100. Watch for some delays. 395 outbound between Conway Street and 95. 895 northbound jams 2 to the Harbor Tunnel. From the Mattress Warehouse Traffic Desk, I'm Jason Lee. 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
4: Weather.
17: The forecast for tonight, expect increasing clouds. There is a slight chance for a few rain showers after midnight. Temperatures drop back into the low 70s. During the day tomorrow, variable clouds with a chance for a shower or thunderstorm. It won't be a complete washout, though. High temperatures in the mid to upper 80s. 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
15: Now, the news continues.
6: 5:07 to the Inner Harbor now. Rashfield Park's second phase, now open.
18: Baltimore's Rashfield Park is officially bigger and more accessible. Mayor Brandon Scott says the expansion reflects the city's effort to make the Inner Harbor available to all Baltimore residents.
19: This is something for everybody and every Baltimorean, because it's a case and a reminder for all that the Inner Harbor is here for all of us.
18: And new additions include volleyball, pickleball courts, kayaking, a lawn area, and more space for families and visitors. Marquise Lupton, WBAL News Radio 1090, NFM 101.5.
6: And Baltimore County is still considering another high-profile bill, a moratorium on data centers. The bill making its way through the council process. A final vote could come later this month.
7: The county hit the pause button on issuing new permits for data centers through the end of the year, and opponents say the extension really won't do anything except block new good-paying jobs. But Baltimore County Council Chair Mike Ertl says it's not a full outright ban yet.
20: We want to try to figure this out. We know, you know, the other thing about data centers, they are necessary for a lot of the functions that we do.
7: If passed, the new bill would extend the moratorium through December 31st of 2027. 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
6: And Council Chair Ertl did speak with C4 and Brian Neiman today on WBAL. 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
3: The Ravens continue to get ready for their season opener Sunday against the Colts in Indianapolis. New OC Declan Doyle talks about his vision for the offense.
4: I want our brand of what we want to be in physical detail. We want to be explosive. I want that to show up when the tape is on mute. I want you to be able to see that. And I want everybody that puts our tape on to feel that way.
3: All 53 players practiced today. The first injury report shows four players were limited. Linebacker Teddy Buchanan, wide receivers Zay Flowers and Devontez Walker, and defensive tackle Namdi Matabike. The NFL season kicks off tonight as the Seahawks host the Patriots. Shane Boss gets the start as the Orioles wrap up their series with the Guardians tonight at Camden Yards. The O's have recalled Jeremiah Jackson from AAA Norfolk and placed Blaze Alexander on the injured list with low back discomfort. I'm Rick Hoschel on your radio home for the Orioles, Ravens, and Navy football, WBAL News Radio 1090 and FM 101.5.
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0: Traffic.
5: Watch for heavy delays. Interloop of the Beltway, Hollins Ferry Road to Liberty Road. We also back up Charles Street to Hartford Road. 95 jams northbound the Beltway to the Fort McHenry Tunnel. Watch for delays on the VW Parkway northbound 198 to 175. Also, Annapolis Road to 95 southbound 70 from the Harbor Tunnel Thruway to the Beltway. Elsewhere, 97 jams southbound Dorsey Road to 100. We're heavy on 395 outbound between Conway Street and 95. 32 slows down eastbound VW Parkway to Laurel Fort Meade Road. Westbound backs up VW Parkway on out to 95. And watch for delays 895 northbound between 2 and the Harbor Tunnel. From the Mattress Warehouse Traffic Desk, I'm Jason Lee, WBAL News Radio 1090 and FM 101.5.
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0: Weather.
8: The forecast for tonight, expect increasing clouds. There is a slight chance for a few rain showers after midnight. Temperatures drop back into the low 70s. During the day tomorrow, variable clouds with a chance for a shower or thunderstorm. It won't be a complete washout, though. High temperatures in the mid to upper 80s. 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
9: Good evening, I'm Marquise Lupton. Maryland State Police say a 54-year-old man who walked away from court-ordered treatment at Springfield Hospital Center in Sykesville has been found unharmed. Robert James Smith left around 11:30 Wednesday morning, prompting a large-scale and alert telling residents to stay inside, and three Carroll County schools were placed on secure status because of police activity near the hospital. Smith was found shortly before 3:30 p.m. The Maryland Attorney General's office has identified a Baltimore County police corporal involved in last week's fatal shooting in Middle River. Corporal James Haddix, an 8-year veteran, shot 21-year-old Sadie Holman of Odenton after police say she produced a firearm during an encounter on Carroll Island Road. State investigators have identified a man killed in a hit and run involving a Howard County police vehicle and a subsequent pursuit. 20-year-old Anthony Bowers Jr. of Baltimore died early Sunday after the Infiniti he was driving struck a patrol car and crashed into a retaining wall in Jessup. The officer involved was identified as 6-year veteran PFC Amir Parker. Two other people in the Infiniti were taken to shock trauma in stable condition. And from the ABC News Desk, oil prices have topped $100 a barrel for the first time since July following attacks on oil facilities and ships in the Middle East. Gasoline is averaging $4.22 a gallon, while diesel has reached a record $5.94 a gallon. And airlines are cutting flights and raising fares as jet fuel costs climb. And that's your news. I'm Marquise Lupton, WBAL News Radio 1090 and FM 101.5.
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10: They were doing a check on the slide, you know, on the emergency. So I think it takes about 15 minutes.
11: President Trump speaking to reporters at Joint Base Andrews around 2:30 this afternoon. As he was speaking, the emergency slide on the new Air Force One was deployed. It delayed the president's trip to Dallas for the midterm GOP convention. Air Force One eventually took off for Dallas, where the president will speak both tonight and tomorrow. WBL's White House correspondent Christopher Salas is already in Dallas tonight.
12: Yeah, so the whole point of this, Rob, is in order to galvanize the base, they're calling it Trumpapalooza because the president is at the center of it, both on the stage and in messaging. The idea, typically the party in power faces headwinds heading into the midterm election. They want to energize Trump supporters to get out to vote despite the president not being on the ballot. Historically, Republicans perform poorly when the president isn't on the ballot. But there's some tension here, Rob, because Republicans in competitive races are choosing not to go to the event. Not all of them, but a handful. And the reason why is they may not want to be associated with a president that is currently polling you look at the approval rating in the 30s.
11: Ken Paxton, the Republican Senate candidate and the state attorney general for Texas, is he there?
12: Ken Paxton is here in Dallas, and of course, this is someone that they understand the Trump administration and the president's political arm. They understand how important this race is in terms of controlling the Senate. They just put $10 million into his race against James Tallarico. This is normally a comfortable Republican seat, but when you look at the polling, Tallarico and Paxton are neck and neck. And of course, if Tallarico were to win this seat, it would be a major upset for Democrats, and it could go a long way in helping them flip the Senate.
11: And that's WBL's White House correspondent Christopher Salas at the midterm GOP convention in Dallas. Friday, as you know, marks 25 years since the 9/11 terror attacks. This week, a trove of newly obtained records offered what families of the victims of the terror attacks characterize in court as compelling evidence of a deep Saudi complicity in the attacks. Their decade-old lawsuit against the Saudi kingdom is marching towards trial. The families are pressing the Trump administration to declassify more government records. Rich Frankel is the former FBI special agent in charge for New York. He's now an ABC News consultant.
13: So I think they are fairly significant. I think what I'm hoping for is they actually get more information as documents are declassified. But these documents do show that that there was an ongoing investigation into those who supported the 9/11 hijackers that assisted them. And in these documents, it does show what could be considered pre-planning and pre-surveillance for the 9/11 hijacking.
11: That includes casing targets, right?
13: Correct. It was pictures of the Capitol, from a few months or a year prior to the attack. But also there were some potential calculations, diagrams that may have shown somebody trying to plan the trajectory of what could have been a missile or a plane into the Capitol. And if we, if you remember correctly, it's believed that the Shankersville plane that went down, that was actually going to be targeting into the Capitol if it had not been taken down before that.
11: Yeah, that certainly lends credence to that theory that plane that went down in Shanksville, and Elizabeth Wainio of Catonsville native was among the passengers who died in that when that plane went down. It lends credibility to that belief.
13: Yeah, I mean, you know, we'll never know for sure unless we get information from those who did plan and support the attack on 9/11. But you know, based upon all the evidence, all the intelligence and investigation, that was the that's what everyone believes, that it was going to go into the Capitol. I'll be honest, the only other place that I guess it could have gone into was the White House. But either one, of course, would be devastating to the United States.
11: Rich, where does this lawsuit stand? Because it is heading towards trial, right?
13: Correct. The judge has allowed these the documents we were just talking about to be admitted into trial, because he said that these documents do lend credence to the fact that the Saudis may have supported, you know, the 9/11 attack. Not saying that the government did, not saying that the king did, but that at least somebody or something from Saudi Arabia could have been responsible. And therefore, he's going to let these documents in, and they're all going to be admitted into evidence at the upcoming trial.
11: And the families want more documents declassified. What's the chances of that happening?
13: I think it's actually pretty good. And the reason I say that is, a lot of documents are declassified after 10 years. In 25 years is actually when most documents are declassified, unless the government comes forward and gives specific reasons as to why the documents should not be declassified. So, I never think that, or I never believe that anything with sources and methods or an ongoing investigation should be declassified. But at this point, you know, with 9/11, so much of it is out there in the public domain that unless it's sources and methods, I think, you know, it's time for these documents to be declassified.
11: And that is former FBI Special Agent in Charge of New York, Rich Frankel, now an ABC News consultant. One other note on 9/11 observances. Tomorrow, the Hope and Peace Foundation in Parkville will place 2,987 flags along Putty Hill Avenue, one for each person killed on 9/11/01. Volunteers putting up the flags through the day tomorrow. There'll be ceremonies Friday morning and Friday night. You can find a complete list of 9/11 observances right now at WBL.com and the WBL radio app. We will talk to survivors of 9/11, have some other stories of this attack tomorrow on this broadcast, WBL News Now at 5 p.m. And WBL and ABC News mark the 25th anniversary of the attacks with a one-hour special tomorrow night at 7 o'clock. 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
14: Newly released documents suggest New Yorkers were misled about air quality in Lower Manhattan after the 9/11 terror attack. Months after the attacks, tests showed asbestos still in the air within a half mile of Ground Zero, even though the government at the time said the air was safe. A study by Lancet estimates that 45% of dementia cases can be prevented or delayed. Researchers say you can improve brain health by addressing risk factors like smoking, excessive drinking, and high cholesterol. The Food and Drug Administration says it's aware of reports of a shortage of estrogen patches used to treat menopause symptoms. Officials say there's higher demand after an increase in menopausal women seeking treatment, and they're working with manufacturers to increase the supply. And back-to-school season also means respiratory virus season is underway. Amy Pridemore at Auburn University's College of Nursing says frequent hand washing, disinfecting high-touch surfaces often, and avoiding sharing drinks can lower the chances of your child getting sick. I'm Marquise Lupton, WBAL News Radio 1090 and FM 101.5.
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0: Traffic.
5: Well, the major roads are incident-free at this point. That's a good thing. But again, we do have a lot of volume. BW Parkway northbound, slowing down 198 to 175. We back up Annapolis Road to 95 as well. Southbound side, that's heavy. The Harbor Tunnel Thruway on out to the Beltway. We're also a bit stop and go 32 to 198. Inner Loop of the Beltway, that's heavy. Hollins Ferry Road to Liberty Road. Also Charles Street to Hartford Road. We back up on 95 northbound. The Beltway to the Fort McHenry Tunnel. 97, that slows down southbound Dorsey Road to 100. We've got some volume on 895 northbound between 2 and the Harbor Tunnel. Watch for delays. 395 outbound between Conway Street and 95. And 32 slows down eastbound BW Parkway to Laurel Fort Meade Road. From the Mattress Warehouse Traffic Desk, I'm Jason Lee. 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
0: Weather.
8: The forecast for tonight, expect increasing clouds. There is a slight chance for a few rain showers after midnight. Temperatures drop back into the low 70s. During the day tomorrow, variable clouds with a chance for a shower or thunderstorm. It won't be a complete washout, though. High temperatures in the mid to upper 80s. This is Tony Pan at WBAL News Radio, 1090 and FM 101.5.
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15: This is a Bloomberg Money Minute. Apple today unveiling its first ever folding smartphone called the Duo. It comes in two colors, Star White and Night Sky. It has two batteries, providing 31 hours of video playback. Now, the starting price for the base model is $2,000, but it goes up to $3,200 for the 2-terabyte version with more memory. Look for the Duo in Apple stores October 23rd. With more hostilities overnight between the U.S. and Iran, that country says it's ready for a more intense war with the U.S. So oil shot higher, closing above $96 a barrel. And as fears grow about rising prices at the gas pump, a possible rate hike from the Fed when it meets next week in order to drive inflation lower, the Dow today closing 405 points lower. That's 0.75%. The Nasdaq down 168. The S&P lost 37. And the video game retailer GameStop says sales of collectible cards like Pokemon and Magic the Gathering now account for half of the chain's total revenue. Tom Busby, Bloomberg Radio.
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10: And the top stories at 5:30, another escalation in the Iran war. The U.S. struck Iranian oil tankers this week. Iran fired back, saying it hit military facilities in Jordan. As the price of oil above $100 a barrel for Brent crude, the stalemate continues in the Strait of Hormuz. Before boarding Air Force One for Dallas in the midterm Republican convention, President Trump told ABC's Mary Bruce he thinks the war will end after the midterms, but that a nuclear deal may not be on the horizon.
11: Are you still hoping for a nuclear deal? Secretary Wright said a nuclear deal might not be on the table anymore.
12: No, I'm, is that true? I'm doing much more than a nuclear deal. There's a lot more than nuclear. We're going to have nuclear. That's 99.9. But there's going to be a lot of other things on the table that wouldn't have been on the table 3 months ago.
10: The president's trip delayed briefly after the evacuation slide in the new Qatari Air Force One was deployed while the president was talking to reporters. The president at the time said the slide was being tested. State police say a 54-year-old man who had escaped the Springfield Hospital Center in Sykesville back in custody, Robert James Smith, had been on court-committed treatment. He was at large for about 4 hours. Residents had been told to stay inside. Starting next fall, Towson University will offer a lower tuition for students from the states bordering Maryland. University says it's trying to boost enrollment of students from the state that border Maryland. Stocks down as oil shot higher today. Dow, biggest percentage loss, down more than 0.75%, 405 points. All 53 Ravens players practicing today. Those A Flowers among four with limited practice. Shane Baz on the mound as the Orioles wrap up the series with the Guardians. First pitch on WBAL 6:35. Coverage starts right after traffic and weather. That's WBAL News Now at 5 for this Wednesday night. 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
13: Traffic.
14: Well, the major roads are incident-free at this point. That's a good thing. But again, we do have a lot of volume. BW Parkway northbound, Slowing down 198 to 175. We back up Annapolis Road to 95 as well. Southbound side, that's heavy. The Harbor Tunnel Thruway on out to the Beltway. We're also a bit stop and go 32 to 198. Inner loop of the Beltway, that's heavy. Hollins Ferry Road to Liberty Road. Also Charles Street to Hartford Road. We back up on 95 northbound. The Beltway to the Fort McHenry Tunnel. 97, that slows down southbound Dorsey Road to 100. We've got some volume on 895 northbound between 2 and the Harbor Tunnel. Watch for delays. 395 outbound between Conway Street and 95, and 32 slows down eastbound BW Parkway to Laurel Fort Meade Road. From the Mattress Warehouse Traffic Desk, I'm Jason Lee, WBAL News Radio 1090 and FM 101.5.
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13: Weather.
15: The forecast for tonight, expect increasing clouds. There is a slight chance for a few rain showers after midnight. Temperatures drop back into the low 70s. During the day tomorrow, variable clouds with a chance for a shower or thunderstorm. It won't be a complete washout, though. High temperatures in the mid to upper 80s. 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
16: Welcome into Orioles Game Day. I'm your host, Valerie Preactor. The Orioles were in a hole early yesterday. Brandon Young on the mound. Yeah, he just got shelled right away from the Cleveland Guardians lineup. We're in the top of the second, already down 2-0 to Cleveland, and Travis Bezzana with a three-run shot off of BY.
17: This is clobbered into right field. Tavares turning around, and he'll watch it fly on out. A three-run homer for Travis Bezzana. The rookie goes deep, and Cleveland has a 5-0 lead.
16: And very quickly in the top of the third.
18: Here's Halpin, who creams one in a right, a base hit for him. Lowe coming around third. Tavares scoops it up, will not have a play at the plate. It'll be runners at the corners, two out now, and it's 6-0 Cleveland.
16: Then the Orioles were tasked with clawing themselves out of this 6-0 deficit, and they got pretty close.
17: 1-1 to Leody. The pitch. He cracks it into left center field. That's going to get down. A base hit and a run will score. Tavares turns first. He will try for second, and he'll make it with a slide. 6-2 Cleveland, and another runner in scoring position.
16: And to make it a one-run game in the bottom of the fifth, Pete Alonso slammed a two-run home run.
17: Alonso slams this left center field. It's way back there. There's 298. A two-run homer for the polar bear. Baltimore back within a run. 6-5, Cleveland.
16: That polished off a four-run inning for the O's. And for Pete Alonso, it was a quick turnaround to the top of the seventh, where a throwing error turned into two unearned runs.
18: The pitch from Hoppy. Ground ball near first base. Alonso's got it. He'll whisk it over. Oh, it hit the runner in the helmet and bounces away. A run's going to score. Not only don't they turn two, they turn none. It's runners at the corners. One out, a run in, it's 7-5.
16: Hit the runner in the helmet. If that doesn't encapsulate the Orioles season, I don't know what else does. Wait for it, though. It'll come. Top of the seventh continues, and another run scores.
18: The 3-2 pitch. Swing and a shot towards center. Base hit. Two runs are going to score. It's ushered back in. Kowser will toss it towards second base, but Rocchio wins out, and Cleveland pads the lead. It's 9-5.
16: So that actually turned into three unearned runs in that inning for the Cleveland Guardians. And 9-5, the final score. Toward the end of the game, we saw Gunnar Henderson running to second and then leaving the game early. We also saw Blaze Alexander exit early as well. Here's what Craig Albernaz said postgame about those two.
19: He, like, fouled the ball off his right knee, I believe, or back knee, like, whatever, off the patella tendon. It locks up pretty good, and Gunnar, being how tough he is, tried to gut it out. But when he run the second base, it didn't look right. So that's how he made the move with Navarez, because Blaze was already coming out. Blaze on the bunt by Patty Bailey when he threw the first, his backside of spasm and locked up on him. So that's what Cess was going in the game for him. So that's kind of like the cascading moves of everything.
16: So actually they had Carlos Narvaez, the catcher, coming in to play second base, which, yep, that tells me exactly how the season's going for the Orioles. Why put Narvaez at second?
19: Yeah, someone had to play second, and he looked good. I have a bias towards catchers that they can play anywhere, you know, so Navarez does have infield history when he was young, and he looked good out there. And so, yeah, we needed someone to go out there and play and just catch the ball.
16: What happened to Brandon Young, though? This is a guy who usually goes out on the mound and absolutely commands the strike zone and comes away with a win 9 times out of 10. But yesterday, he got shelled early. 6 runs on 8 hits, only lasted 3 2/3 innings. What happened there?
19: Yeah, BY, he's been outstanding for us. He couldn't have a tough time getting ahead of guys. A lot of fastballs early in the game. I believe at one point it was like 29 heaters out of 41 pitches. You know, he had a tough time feeling for the off-speed split. His split was hit or miss. You know, he threw a couple of good ones, but a lot of on-side misses with his split. And he battled through that, but ultimately the pitch count got him.
16: So right now the Orioles are sitting in last place in the AL East, and they are 4 games back. Of the wild card spot. To put it into perspective, Colton Cowser's catch in Colorado was on August 31st, and that got the Orioles back to 500 for the first time since April, and they were just a half game out of a playoff spot. Their playoff odds at that point were 25%. So now Baltimore has opened the month of September at 1-7. So they're 4 games out of a wild card spot, and their odds to make the playoffs are below 5%. Jacob Calvin-Meyer even did the odds going into last night. The playoff odds for the Orioles after Colton Cowser's catch were 1-4. The Orioles' playoff odds entering last night's game against the Guardians was 1-19. After they lost to the Guardians, the Orioles' playoff odds are 1-45. So that mountain to get to the playoffs is becoming increasingly higher, as it seems, every single day for the Orioles. And if you're specifically looking at the wild card standings as they are right now, the Orioles at 70-76 are 4 games out of that final wild card spot, which the Cleveland Guardians currently hold at 74-72. Now, ahead of the Orioles in the race are the Texas Rangers, who are 72-73. They're just a game and a half out of that wild card spot. And then the Blue Jays are just 1 game out at 73-73, and even 500 right now, just a game behind the Guardians to get into that spot, which the AL wild card right now is made up of the New York Yankees, the Boston Red Sox, and the Cleveland Guardians. So the Orioles are actually off tomorrow, a much needed day off, because tonight's game concludes their stretch of 16 consecutive games with no day off. So most of those guys are really looking forward to Thursday's day off before they take on the Toronto Blue Jays on Friday night for a weekend series. And they're trailing the Blue Jays by 3 games. And at this point, every game counts, every win counts. So with just 16 games left in the season for the Orioles, at least in the month of September, they would probably need to go 13-3 to make some sort of run at this playoff spot. We'll see what happens tonight. When we take a look at our pitching preview, we've got Shane Baz on the hill for the Orioles, looking for some run support that he seems to never get. His record, 5-15, not indicative of his performance this year. A 3.91 ERA, that's what to look at for Shane Baz. And he's going up against Foster Griffin, the Guardians left-hander, who is 15-4 on the season, and he's got a 3.26 ERA. First pitch is at 6:35 right here on WBAL. When we come back, I'm joined by the Orioles first base coach. You're going to want to hear this one. Don't go anywhere.
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16: Traffic.
14: Watch for heavy delays in the loop of the Beltway between the Harrisburg Expressway and Hartford Road. We're also a bit stop and go Hollins Ferry Road to Security Boulevard. Outer loop backs up Providence Road to the JFX. We're also slow 95 to Camp Meade Road. BW Parkway backs up southbound 175 to 198. Actually, northbound, we're heavy in that stretch too. Also, Wenburn Street to 95. And we back up as well on 395 outbound Conway Street to 95. Watch for heavy volume on 95 northbound between the Beltway and the Fort McHenry Tunnel. 97, that's heavy southbound Dorsey Road to 100. We also back up Benfield Boulevard to Generals Highway. And we're heavy on 100 westbound BW Parkway on out to 95. From the Mattress Warehouse Traffic Desk, I'm Jason Lee. 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
16: Welcome back into Orioles Game Day. I'm Valerie Preactor. We're leading you all the way up to first pitch right here on WBAL between the Orioles and the Guardians. They are wrapping this series up tonight at Camden Yards. 6:35 is first pitch. Shane Boz is on the hill for that. And we're switching gears here on the show. I had a great conversation yesterday in the dugout with the Orioles first base coach, Jason Bourgeois. You are going to love this one. Listen in.
25: You are the first base coach, but there's a lot more that goes into that title because you're also working in the outfield. Saw you doing that BP. Take me through what a day looks like for you pregame before first pitch.
26: Yeah, so the busiest day will be day one, of course, going through the advanced reports, identifying the opponents from the catching side, pitcher's tendencies, outfield defense, just completely trying to see any outliers out there, whether good or bad. And I'm on a defensive front, just kind of checking in with my guys from the previous night or week, seeing how we are, how we're progressing in certain areas of concentration, making sure I'm available for them if they want to do any type of early work, and just all in all being available.
25: What does that work entail? What exactly are you kind of detailing with those players?
26: Yeah, so the big motto or mantra of the year was reaction is king. So when it comes to outfield defense, getting off the ball, playing fast is important and reacting in the right way. Even if it's in a wrong way, you're reacting, playing fast, taking your optimal angles, and of course the throwing aspect, making sure that these guys are throwing enough. Their home care program is taken care of with the training staff or either with plyo balls with strengthening coaches. And, you know, just kind of, I don't want to say checking boxes, but it is a routine, like, you know, atmosphere that we have to have on a daily basis.
25: What are the characteristics that make up a really elite outfielder to you?
26: Well, I tell you, if you have speed, it's a plus. It really does. But not all men are created equal. And so when you play at a pace, make great decisions, keep your arm in good shape, make good decisions with your throwing accuracy and your targets depending on the situation, it really helps. And so you see some guys that might not have the speed component, but their stats say they're elite outfielder. They probably don't take any pitches off. They know the situation that's in front of them, and they're never rushed.
25: Jason, every ballpark obviously constructed differently. Camden Yards has been through a lot of reconstructions, especially over in left field. How would you describe each outfield position in Camden Yards?
26: Okay, so we'll start it off at left field. Yeah. It's a little bit of a gauntlet, right? Because you have this wall down the left field line, which shoots you know, extremely out and it's angled to a point where if it's hit hard, it will bounce a long ways in the opposite direction that you're traveling to. And then on your right-hand side, I would say, as you go to the wall at 360, three, you have the same corner, but yeah, on the opposite direction. And so you have to be mindful of that once you recognize that ball maybe hit over your head or in a certain area, to take your eye off of it, create space, and make a great decision. As you travel along to center field, it gets pretty flat out there in a sense. Deep corner in left center, but it's safe for the center fielder. That's why you see so many balls being robbed here. It's a low fencing. It's fairly shallow compared to other ballparks, and it's a pretty much a safe play. Guys love playing center field here. And right, it's a little bit different. You have the screening, you have the pad, you have the high wall, and then it cuts off immediately to the short wall.
25: Yeah.
26: And so, like, spatial awareness is huge when it comes to playing right field here and knowing what that ball is going to do if it hits off of it at a high velocity rate.
25: And I feel like you have two major corners, the one in left and then that corner by the screen in right. How are you coaching guys when they're coming up? Like, yes, you've got a Heston Kurzdad who hasn't played in this ballpark in a year, or Christian Franklin, and guys that are newer to this ballpark. How are you kind of going about telling them exactly how to treat those corners?
26: Yeah, bringing up some video of something that might happen before that was real impactful in a ball game, number one. But getting out here and working, filling it out, whether that's fungo, machine, hitting balls in that area, and have them playing at a distance that's relative to what they would be in the game. And then they'll attack it as well and give them different variables of, you know, the velocity off the fungo or something that may be a high looping, arcing ball off a machine.
25: Jason Bourgeois is the first base coach for the Orioles, also works with the outfielders. Cowser's catch in in Colorado. You can't teach that, can you?
26: No, you can teach the process, but when it comes down to results and all the variables that went into that play, traveling, you know, at 95 plus feet, 98, I think it was, maybe, in Colorado, it's honestly, given the situation, it was the best catch that I ever seen live.
25: No, your reaction?
26: Yeah, I was shocked. I think it's the video servicing from Rob that had my reaction about it. And, you know, you're just hoping that you put these guys in a good position, not only mentally, but literally, you know, distance-wise in a place like Colorado to come up with and make a play. And it was the perfect storm. He's been elite out there. He's been wanting to become one of the best in the league since day one. He's bought into the process, going from left field to center field. And he's reached all my expectations and more.
25: Is that a piece of film that you feel like not only you guys are going to be able to use, but potentially other teams, minor league teams around the league, are looking at and showing their guys of this is the right way to track a ball, take the route, and fully commit to the catch?
26: You said it.
25: Yeah.
26: You know, the numbers will add up as well. His reaction, his burst, acceleration, the angle that he took, the process of him taking off his eye off the ball early and picking it up one more time late allowed him to really, like, have confidence in knowing where he was and finishing the playoff. I mean, I think he's, what, about 6'2"?
25: Yeah.
26: And, you know, with some vertical on him. So that in itself, yeah, you can't teach that.
25: Were you surprised when he said he did it in minor leagues too?
26: No. I mean, he had a couple here early on during the year. You know, I think it was almost like back-to-back days or something where he robbed a home run. I looked at the film. I know what he's capable of. No surprise that he robbed it, but the way that play went down, I think everybody was surprised.
25: Jason, talk to me about your relationship with Craig Albernaz and what the whole process was like coming here to Baltimore.
26: Yeah, oh man, Albie's a great guy. We actually played together in 2013 in Durham, which was a lot of fun. If you ever, you know, look at that roster, by the way, it's some pretty impressive names on there. And so we had a great time. We ended up winning it all. Of course, you know, you just keep in touch with teammates over the years. But, you know, fast forward to now, opportunity presented for him, and I was just grateful that he would call and ask if I would be interested or not. You know, being a player is a lot different from being a coach. Different responsibilities, different duties, and we're different in the space of, like, time-wise, right? And so being collaborative, having good timing with our conversations, and having this one common goal to win through others is a little bit different than being in AAA, balling out and going crazy, having fun.
25: You talked about your playing days, being in the majors, minors, through what, more than 10 years. I want to get to that in a second, but how were you able to refine your coaching style when you decided to make the jump?
26: A big testament of that, honestly, was through the Dodgers player development. I know I wanted to coach. I didn't know in what area had a passion for base running and playing defense. That's something that I had to do in order to keep a job. Besides, you know, I feel like I could hit a little bit. Don't get me wrong. But I feel like, you know, in a sense of, like, what the manager needed and, you know, being reliable, that was a big focal point for me. So I wanted to help someone. I wanted to come back and teach. And the structure that's over there with L.A., the people, it was more of an education front for 5 years of kind of finding yourself, finding what you're good at, and having a growth mindset to try something new. And I think it led me up to, you know, the past couple of years being with the White Sox, and now I'm in a much better place here in Baltimore.
25: What did you learn about yourself, Jason, during that whole process of being a journeyman in the minors and the majors?
26: Oh, man, first of all, it's not about me anymore.
25: Yeah.

0: you know, I need to get better in this area. I have to grow in this area. No days off. I know it sounds cliche, but, you know, the physical aspect, the fundamental aspect, and, of course, the execution side all has to align for a long period of time to become sort of that journeyman and that reliable source for your manager coming off the bench and that Swiss Army knife, as we like to call it.
1: You also talked about that roster in Durham. How much of a small world is this baseball community?
0: It really is. I mean, what's the number now of major leaguers? Not even talking about the minors, like 23,000, 24,000 or something.
1: Crazy.
0: It's really small in the sense of how long baseball has been around. It is. It's like a fraternity.
1: Yeah.
0: This is very difficult to play at the professional level, let alone the major league level. Got to have some luck involved. Most importantly, you got to have the skills.
1: Yeah.
0: You
1: got
0: to have the skill set to be able to compete, be able to maintain, and have some damage control because you're going to get your butt kicked.
1: I won't forget about that walk-off.
0: Well, which one? I had a couple.
1: That's the right answer. That's the good stuff. Jason Bourgeois, thank you so much for the time.
0: Thank you. Appreciate it.
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3: Traffic.
4: We're looking at some heavy volume interloop of the Beltway between the Harrisburg Expressway and Hartford Road. We're a bit stop and go. Hollins Ferry Road to Security Boulevard. Outer loop is heavy, 95 to Camp Meade Road, and we back up between Delaney Valley Road and Greenspring Avenue. Also, Reisterstown Road to Security Boulevard. VW Parkway, that's heavy northbound. Wenburn Street to 95. Southbound jams, 175 to 198. 95 is heavy northbound between the Beltway and the Fort McHenry Tunnel. 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
1: Tonight, the Orioles wrap up their series with the Cleveland Guardians at Camden Yards. 6:35 is first pitch. Shane Boz is on the hill versus Foster Griffin, the lefty from Cleveland. Now, tonight also ends the Orioles' 16-game stretch of consecutive games. So they have a very much-needed day off tomorrow, and we'll be back with you on Friday night leading up to the start of the Toronto Blue Jays series on the road once again. That does it for me here on Orioles Game Day. I'm Valerie Preactor. Up next, it's Brett Hollander and Josh Lewin on the call. Enjoy the game, everybody.
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3: 5:59, good evening, I'm Robert Lang. State police say a 54-year-old man who escaped the Springfield Hospital Center today is back in custody. Robert James Smith had been on court-committed treatment, walked out of the facility around 11:30 this morning. A water main break along Industrial Road off York Road in Cockeysville now fixed. It left several businesses in that area without water for much of the day. Today and tomorrow, Republican lawmakers are in Dallas participating in the first ever RNC midterm convention. President Trump slated to speak on both nights. It comes as his approval rating is at its lowest ever, 33%. And starting next fall, Towson University offering a lower tuition for students from states bordering Maryland. The university says it's trying to boost enrollment of students from states neighboring Maryland. Orioles baseball from Camden Yards right now here on WBAL.
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2: 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Coming up, we get you ready for the first pitch of today's game. 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
7: It's the end of the second-to-last homestand of the 26th season for the Baltimore Orioles. Time does fly, and now the games really start to dwindle. Tonight, a chance to win a series against the Cleveland Guardians. Welcome to it, Brett Hollander alongside Josh Lewin. Shane Boz on the mound versus baseball's version of a Cinderella story in the veteran left-hander by age and baseball experience, but not in Major League games, Foster Griffin, who's having this miraculous season, 15-5 overall. He's on the mound tonight for Cleveland. Coming up on the pregame show, we will hear from Orioles manager Craig Albernez, plus Josh talks to tonight's starter Shane Boz. All that and much more coming up on the Orioles Radio Network.
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2: Coming up in 10 minutes, we hear from Orioles manager Craig Albernaz. 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
17: Well, certainly not the right time to lose 7 games out of 8. The Orioles enter tonight with the season on life support. They are 4 games back of Cleveland, which now owns the tiebreak. So essentially 5 games to make up with 16 left to play. Josh Lewin with you. It is not likely but not impossible. The O's will have to quickly reverse fortunes and do it shorthanded, it appears. Not only did the O's lose a critical game last night, they are hemorrhaging players in that lineup due to injury. The signature element of this 2026 Orioles season may be that they get down, they fight back, then still come up a little short. And a snapshot of that theme was taken here at Camden Yards last night. To rewind it, Brandon Young had his least effective start of the year. Hadn't given up as many as 5 earned runs in a game all season. He'd given up that many 11 batters in last night. But down 6-0, the O's went to work. They pecked back with 1 in the 3rd. Although they went 0-for-3 in that inning with runners in scoring position. And for the homestand, that tally is now 5-for-40. The big inning was the bottom of the 5th when Jackson Holliday stepped up with a score now 6-2.
7: Infield backed up, runner at 2nd, 1 out. The pitch. Jackson hits a ground ball, and it's booted at first by Lowe. And it caroms into short right field. Tavares being waved in. The throw from right field. Play it to plate. Too late. Tavares beats it. 6-3, Cleveland.
17: The O's had Tanner Bibee on the ropes just as they'd come back against it back in Cleveland in April. It seemed they were poised for a repeat with Pete. It was Alonso at the plate.
7: Alonso slams this left center field. It's way back there. There's 298. A two-run homer for the polar bear. Baltimore back within a run. 6-5, Cleveland.
17: As Brett Hollander called it, career home run number 298 for Pete. Maybe he gets number 300 back at Citi Field next week. How poetic would that be? But just 2 innings later, there was a Pete Alonso error, firing a potential double play ball into the runner at second's helmet. A run scored. That was the pivot point of the night because from there, Alex Hoppe let things get away. Hoppe still hasn't allowed an earned run as an Oriole, but Hoppe was sloppy. Now, the entire game, it just seemed like the O's were not at their best. Some misplays in the outfield, swinging right away in at bats and popping balls up 6 times, including 3 in 1 inning early on. The O's didn't get a hit. From the 6th inning on, Cleveland closer Cade Smith did give them one final chance. He hit a batter and walked a man in the 9th. But Leody Tavares and Jackson Holliday both struck out. The O's ended up 0-for-14 from the moment Alonso had a hit. His big home run. Shades of what happened in Denver. Colton Cowser with the crazy catch to seemingly save the season. The vibes were cresting, and then they just kind of disappeared. At least last night's final was a Dolly Parton tribute. And as the lyrics to her song suggests, it's enough to drive you crazy if you let it. When we come back, we'll be looking forward rather than backward. Maybe Shane Boz will get the same consideration Tanner Bibee did last night. Comically low run support all year, but then when you really need it, your hitters score 9 times. 9 times. We'll chat with Boz about his hard luck season next on the Orioles Radio Network.
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17: Baltimore 70-76, so with toenails on the line here, not yet out of the playoff chase, but the margin for error is tissue thin. I got to get this one tonight against the 74-72 Cleveland Guardians. Josh Lewin with you. Great night for baseball weather-wise at Camden Yards. When will the sun start shining on the season of Shane Boz? A five-year contract to continue in this O's rotation. He's been solid, if not spectacular. His ERA of 3.9 is almost the same as Brandon Young's, whose ERA is 3.7. So how is one guy 9-4 and the other is 5-15? That is the torturous question Boz gets asked all the time. And he said to us yesterday he doesn't consider the hard luck starter thing to be the lead sentence on his resume.
28: You know, I haven't really looked at it like that. I think just the best thing I've done this year is take it one start at a time and just try and prepare the most I can for my next start and do everything I can game planning wise, you know, prep wise in my body, trying to be smart with my throwing in between and just doing everything that I can to be as ready as I can for my next outing. So I think I've been doing a good job of that. And, you know, I just got to keep my head down and keep going. And, we need to win some games here.
29: Real quick follow-up. You know, everybody says exactly what you just said. All you can control is your reaction to stuff. You don't control the actual outcome. But you've probably never really lived it quite this way, right? I mean, it's one thing to hear all that and say, yeah. Is it a little different when you actually have to know that that's your season?
28: Yeah, I mean, it's so easy to get distracted during the year about, you know, whatever. And, you know, there's a million things that you can get distracted by. And, you know, it's really about just protecting your mind and, you know, just keeping the faith in all your work and all your prep and, you know, just your process as a player and just keeping the faith in that and, you know, letting everything else kind of run its course.
17: Well, the Orioles have been held to zero or one run 21 times this year. Eight of those times has been Boz who has started the game. Credit to him for taking it in stride. Tonight he'll face the Guardians team that will win the season series against the O's. They've won 4 out of 6, with just one more left to play. When we come back, Brett Hollander sits down with the manager, Craig Albernaz. A crazy game last night that saw Carlos Narvaez playing second base. A bit about last night and a bit about what's on the docket now when the Orioles pregame show continues. This is Orioles Baseball on the Orioles Radio Network.
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1: Finale of three between the Orioles and Guardians before the Orioles hit the road coming up. We're with Orioles manager Craig Albernaz. And Albie, what is the latest on Gunnar Henderson and Blaze Alexander?
11: Yeah, Gunnar's going to be off today, and no, he's pretty banged up right now. So we're just going to give him the day. Like, it's, yeah, he's pushing through it, but, you know, give him the day is smart. Blaze, we're going to be putting him on the IL, lower back strain, and we're calling JJ, Jeremiah Jackson, to be with us.
1: Going back to the last few games, Jackson Holliday had a nice offensive night last night. It did end with Holliday striking out looking. There have been a lot of looking strikeouts recently for Jackson. What does that tell you about what he's doing at the plate right now?
11: Yeah, he's seen the ball well. He's being diligent to the plan. I mean, last night, end of the game, strikeout. Cade Smith is one of the best relievers in the league, and he has an elite fastball and split. And so, you know, yesterday he was dotting the four seam at the bottom of the zone and then split off that. So pretty much Jackson was just giving up the bottom and just trying to get him up because it's tough to cover both with him. And ultimately he painted the fastball down with Jackson. But Jackson's at bat quality has been great. You know, he's been doing a lot of really good things that, you know, we look forward to seeing him kind of dive into, you know, for the rest of the year and in the future moving forward.
1: your two, I think, best friends in baseball managing, Blake Butera for the Nationals and Stephen Vogt of the Cleveland Guardians, have both had the starting pitcher tonight for the Cleveland Guardians, who's one of the better Cinderella stories in baseball, and Foster Griffin. What have you heard about his season? The Orioles have seen him once this year, but what has made him so special this year out of nowhere, really?
11: Yeah, it's out of nowhere, but, you know, talking with Blake and obviously talking with Vody now, like, the person is A+, and his work ethic, his attention to detail with his craft, and also speaking with Vody, just, you know, his willingness to dive in with the Cleveland pitching group and be coachable. Obviously, Cleveland has a track record of developing pitching, so it makes it a little easier for a pitcher to be open. But there's always a little bit of, you know, players are guarded when they go to a new organization. But he's been open to everything that they've been talking about. So it's just a rare quality to have when the guy has that stuff and the success that he's had at a young age and in relatively new to the league, to be able to be adaptable. And that's something where, like we talk about with all of our guys, being able to develop and make minor adjustments, you know, either start to start or throughout the season. And Foster Griffin embodies all those qualities.
1: Going back one more on last night, the Alonso throw to second base, that's such a tough play for a first baseman. Is that someone, a right-handed first baseman especially, is that just a guy trying to make a big play in a big spot, trying to put this team on his back? Or do you think Pete thought he had a better angle than he did maybe?
11: He thought he had a better angle than what he did. You know, in retrospect, like we talked about it in the dugout after it happened, you know, like he should have went to first base. You know, from my vantage point in the dugout, it looked like he was deeper. So when he made the throw, and my first reaction was like, oh, good heads up play. And then it hit Adele in the head. When you look at the video, he did have to come in on it. If he was back more, he has a lane to throw. I think once Pete acknowledged it too, once he takes that initial read in to make the play, just get the out at first. And he just, the spatial awareness kind of lost him for a little bit. But, you know, I think Pete, you know, like I said, he does that play again. He just takes the out at first.
1: And he's been a rock all season at first base. Craig Albernez, we appreciate so much. Good luck tonight against Cleveland.
11: Let's go, Brett. Rubber game. We got to get it.
1: Rubber game. It's always big. We're back with more next on the Orioles Radio Network.
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17: The Orioles moving forward towards the last 16 games of the season. They're about to play their 16th game in the last 16 days. A win tonight would make them 8-8 in that challenging stretch of the schedule. 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Well, it's certainly not a great report tonight. Tyler O'Neill could be out for the year, the strained rotator cuff. Christian Franklin is on the IL. The $5 million waiver claim, Luis Robert Jr., another right-hand hitting outfielder, played only three games before he hurt his hamstring. Now, from yesterday, Gunnar Henderson is day-to-day with a sore knee. Blaze Alexander's season could be over on the IL today with a bad back. If that is it for Blaze, he'll end his first season in Baltimore with a batting average of .303. So the O's at critical mass to make the postseason now. That's five guys we just mentioned that probably would have started against the lefty Foster Griffin tonight, and they're not available. What the Orioles do have is Shane Baz on the mound. He was awesome last time out. He's up against 15-game winner Foster Griffin. Now, Toronto had a chance to keep pace with Cleveland in this crazy wild card chase today, but against the A's in a bullpen game, the team with the worst pitching stats in baseball shut out Toronto 2-0. A Henry Bolte home run and a run-scoring wild pitch for Sacramento. The Jays were shut out on six hits. Go figure that. Other teams in on the chase have stumbled as well today. The Twins got mauled by the Tigers in Detroit 7-2. As of now, the Rangers are losing 3-2 in Seattle. National League, the Padres are pouring it on the Nationals. They hold what is now a 5-run lead in the sixth. They'll be dead even with Arizona for the final wild card spot in the National League. So now you're up to speed. Brett Hollander is back with more on our matchup tonight. Baltimore against Cleveland, Boz against Griffin, a 15-game loser against a 15-game winner, and a game the Orioles absolutely have to have. We're back with Brett after this on the Orioles Radio Network.
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8: Fastball at the knee, strike three called. 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
1: It is another beautiful night for baseball in downtown Baltimore. Definitely hotter than the last few days. Definitely more of a summer feel and more humid. But it's a beautiful night and the field looks terrific. And today's field conditions are brought to you by our friends at ProLawn Plus, delivering home run lawns all season long. Yeah, even at this stage in the season, as we conclude the second to last homestand on this September the 9th, the field looks as good as it did on opening day. Interesting pitching matchup tonight. You have Shane Boz, who has shaved basically a run year over year off of his ERA. He has been really good despite that record. We all know the reasons behind that. 5-15 overall, those 15 losses tied for the major league lead, but he really likes where he is right now.
9: I mean, I think this is the best version, you know, that I've been of myself. Just with the command, with the stuff, just my mentality of how I'm trying to pitch and how I'm able to stay locked in the whole game and stick to the, you know, game planning side of stuff, and I feel like I'm better than I've ever been at that.
1: Shane Boz on the mound for Baltimore. The Orioles have scored 19 runs over Boz in his last 14 starts. Kind of crazy. On the mound for the Cleveland Guardians, newly acquired Foster Griffin, a 31-year-old rookie left-hander. A deadline ad for Cleveland from the Washington Nationals. He signed a one-year deal with D.C. this past offseason and made the All-Star team. He has been great overall. 28 starts, a 3.26 ERA. He has been a true Cinderella story in baseball this year. This will be his seventh start with the Guardians. His ERA not quite as good as it was with Washington, 4.06, but he still has a 3-1 record. When we come back, Josh Lewin has the starting lineups, and we have first pitch around the corner here from Camden Yards on the Orioles Radio Network.
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17: Well, last night, Tanner Bibee for Cleveland, famous for no-run support, got plenty. Six runs by the top of the third inning, and the hope for Shane Boz in Baltimore is what's good for the goose is good for the gander. A cliche I don't even truly understand, to be honest. But anyway, in this scenario, Tanner Bibee was the goose. Talk to me, goose. Boz would be the gander, hoping that he, too, and get some run support and maybe get his team a victory. Cleveland and Baltimore, two teams have played each other in the postseason back-to-back seasons some 30 years ago. They will meet tonight on a Wednesday night here at Camden Yards. Stephen Kwan will lead it off and play center field for the Guardians. We finally get to see Chase DeLauter The right fielder batting number two, Frederick, Maryland native, who actually grew up right on the other side of the state line in West Virginia. Jose Ramirez at third. Joe Adell in left. Travis Bazana had a three-run home run yesterday. He's DHing. Nathaniel Lowe at first. Angel Henao is the second baseman. Patrick Bailey, the catcher. Brian Rocchio, who always seems to hit against the Orioles. He's the shortstop batting number nine. Now for the Birds, and it's a makeshift lineup tonight with all these injuries. Dylan Beavers will lead off and play left field. The O's have had 10 different leadoff hitters this year. Pete Alonso did a homer last night, first baseman batting second. Kobe Mayo DH's bats third, and you know what he's done against left-hand pitching all year. Great to have him in the lineup, and Christian Encarnacion Strand as well. His numbers against lefties have been great. He's playing third base and batting number four. Jackson Holliday will slide down to the five spot. He'll be the shortstop with Gunnar Henderson day-to-day. Rhys Hines in center. Another chance to see what Rhys is all about. You've got Jeremiah Jackson up from AAA because the O's needed a second baseman. And he will play and bat number seven. Leody Taveras, who's been in a miserable spin. He's in right field batting eighth. Carlos Narvaez also not hitting yet as an Oriole. And it's been a minute. And he's the catcher batting number nine. So there you have it, and Brett, it's our last game together this year. Ben Wagner back tomorrow as I head back to 100 degrees Southern California. We were hoping the Orioles would be finishing that hot, but alas, that's not what you and I have been reporting. And as Leslie Nielsen said in Naked Gun, maybe the problems of two people don't amount to a hill of beans, but this is our hill, and these are our beans. So we will play it out. Hopefully the Orioles can get somewhere near hot, and you and Wags can do a little reporting in October.
1: 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But Josh, it has been a pleasure. We'll save our goodbyes for the end, because I can say truly, out of all the people I've worked with, you are definitely one of them.
17: We will hug it out at the end, I'm sure. Good thing it's radio. We have the umpires assembling now. The Orioles about to take the field. Cleaning home plate tonight will be the crew chief, Dave Rackley, the Houston native. Umpire plate clean presented by the Maryland Center of Excellence on Problem Gambling. If you or a loved one have a gambling problem, call 1-800-GAMBLER. And I don't know about you, partner. It's just a little hollow now watching this race shrink down to Cleveland, Texas, Toronto. Baltimore is really right now in that glop with Minnesota, Seattle, Detroit. It's kind of the second.
2: 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We recommend utilizing a local Wi-Fi signal instead. 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